0: And I think they are certainly in the running. And I think they have, in the LeBron sweepstakes, I think they have the second best roster. But I think Philadelphia's got the best roster. And that's, to your point, what's the fit? What's the X's and O's? It gets into other stuff. Does LeBron want to add a fourth team to his resume? You know, viewed maybe as I'm going front runner here and ring chasing, and I'm going to join a favorite, Kevin Durant. You know, does he want to do that to join the 76ers? What's the optics of that? Does he even care about that? Those are all things only he can answer. But if you're looking at it strictly from who gives me the best chance to win a championship, I think it is the 76ers, and I think it's the Cavs. I do not buy Miami. It is certainly not the Golden State Warriors. Yeah, it could be Minnesota, but I think, again, a better shot to stay in the East, or go to the East, I should say, with either the Heat. Well, again, Heat, Cavs, 76ers. But I think those two are right there. So I'm with you. If I had to go Cleveland or the field, I'll say Cleveland just because I'm biased, but I would say Cleveland is in the lead. Philly has got to be right behind them, and then I think there is a gap between the rest of them. Well, speaking of top teams, there's only four left for the right to take down the World Cup, and I think this is the best that they could have asked for. The World Cup semifinals are set. We'll give our thoughts on the matchup. It's game night right here on ESPN Radio in the ESPN app.
1: 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It's the 2026 Home Run Derby with a new format. 20 swings in round one, 15 in round two in the finals. Home or your last swing, you keep launching.
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0: matches. All right, four, because they play a third place game. But there's only three matches of real consequence left. Four teams left standing. Which matchup intrigues you a little bit more? It's game night right here on ESPN Radio, ESPN app, SiriusXM channel. Ladies, the great Justin Tinsley. I'm Matt Fontana with you tonight, presented by Progressive Insurance. And JT, you're right. You got me. I did take a shot at Team USA. I didn't mean to do that when I said this could have been this was probably, I think, the best realistic outcome.
1: You didn't lie.
0: For the four best teams are left. That's what you want, right? You want the four best. You've got intrigue with each one of them. You've got Mbappe. You've got Harry Kane. You've got Lionel Messi. They've got to be just over the moon about how this World Cup has gone. I think it's been extremely intriguing. Here's a prime example, right? So my lovely wife and I, we go to dinner last night. And before we get home, we're going to stop off and have a beverage. And we walk in. Everybody sitting in there is watching the World Cup. Every TV, every single TV is on the World Cup. You know, and her and I start talking about it, and I don't know a ton about it, but I'm explaining, like, oh, yeah, you know, Messi plays for Argentina. They advance. You know, Team USA lost here. But it's just, it's crazy to see how involved people got. And still the fact, even with Team USA not being out there, I still think there's an incredible amount of interest in this World Cup.
1: I mean, it's one of those things that even the most casual of casual fans understand that, yes, the Super Bowl happens every year. The World Series happens every year. The NBA Finals happens every year. The World Cup does not happen every year. Yes, there are major tournaments throughout the world that happen year in and year out, but there's a name recognition that comes with the World Cup. Mm-hmm. So I think people understand, like, hey, this has been going on for about a month. We're nearing the end. And in America, we get to four teams left. The first thing that pops in our mind is like, oh, this is the World Cup's Final Four. So we know, we realize a Final Four is important. And then when you get, and to your point, I will not let you apologize, Matt. So I don't think you apologize, but I'm not going to let you walk that apology back. Because what you said was absolutely right. Yes, would it have been great from a storyline perspective if Team USA was there? Sure, it would have. But to be quite honest with you, I never expected Team USA to be there. I didn't think we were going to be there. Not with these teams left in the field. And now when you're looking at Argentina, when you're looking at Spain, when you're looking at France, when you're looking at England, if you're a FIFA, you know, if you're a FIFA executive, if you're a marketing executive, you have to be ecstatic about this. These are the top four teams in FIFA that made the quote-unquote Final Four. And I'm not even trying to be like a dumb American when I call it the Final Four, but I think people understand how important this is. You couldn't have asked for a better foursome than this. You couldn't have asked for a better quartet.
0: It's perfect. Argentina, Spain, France, and England. Those are the top four teams advancing. This is the first time since FIFA rankings were instituted since 1992 when they put these in. It's the first time that all four top-ranked teams advanced to the semifinals. That's what you want to see. So we're going to have to wait a couple, you know, because that's the other thing, too. We're in this different mode now where in June, and you're in group play, and it's game, every day, game. And now you're like, okay, we played. There's one match a day. Now we had a couple of days off because they won't play again until Tuesday for that first semifinal matchup between France and Spain. France happens to be the last team to win a World Cup knockout stage match versus Spain, which goes all the way back to 2006 in the round of 16. Spain has won three of the last four meetings against France in knockout stages across all competitions. So the edge obviously would go to Spain, it feels like, in that one. France is the slight favorite there if you go over to DraftKings and on the ESPN side of things with the DraftKings Sportsbook. France a plus 135 favorite there to advance. So it's fun, and it's going to be exciting. You've obviously got Mbappe. You've got Yamal. Two amazing players, two of the better players, potentially the two best in the entire tournament, which is no shock that their team is here. And that one, you know, it's 3 o'clock. O'clock would have been nice to get a little later on that one. Both matches, which are, by the way, on Tuesday and Wednesday, will be at 3 o'clock Eastern.
1: Yeah, I mean, look, if you're like me, like, hey, let's make it a little more prime time. Let's let people get off work.
0: Right. You know, that's
1: at least here. Now, granted, it's the World Cup, so you got to abide by everybody's time when they want to watch the game. I get that.
0: They are at Arlington, by the way. They're playing at, I can't say the actual name of the stadium because then, you know, FIFA doesn't like that, but it's where the Dallas Cowboys play. We'll
1: that glorious place. And nothing weird ever happens there. But again, timing aside.
0: And I will say, great note coming in. Thank you very much, game. It's prime time for France and Spain.
1: There we go. So
0: it'll
1: be
0: prime time for that. So I guess it can't always be about just us Americans, but it is very much prime time.
1: Crazy Americans
0: Spain,
1: thinking it's all about us again, right?
0: Right,
1: but
0: exactly.
1: Look, looking at it from that perspective, it's prime time for them, but it's also happy hour for us. You know, like if you can get off work a little bit early, a 3 p.m. game, watching the World Cup, these
0: gotta go,
1: four
0: boss.
1: Teams?
0: Gotta
1: come
0: go.
1: On, boss. Like,
0: gotta
1: come
0: go.
1: On.
0: There's only a couple of matches left for the
1: come
0: semifinal.
1: Come on. It's over after this week. Come on. Help me out here. But, like, when I look at this, though, Matt, I won't even look at who's going to be playing for the championship because, obviously, France and Argentina have a chance to have a rematch from 2022. But to even get there, Argentina, who is obviously led by Lionel Messi, and you know they've got to get by England first.
0: Right.
1: And this isn't just, this is a great matchup because these two teams are meeting with a chance for the final on the line. These are two teams and two countries that have a pretty dated history with each other that goes well beyond just the soccer field. You can go back to as far back as I'm showing my history nerd, I guess, hat right here because I love world history. But you can go back to 1982 when these two teams had conflicts over the Falkland Islands. Mm-hmm. So, like, and I mention stuff like this, and people may hear it, and they may say, like, that has nothing to do with this. I'm not going to say it has everything to do with it. But those two teams and those two countries and the people in those two countries, they remember these sorts of conflicts. And that's what makes the World Cup as fascinating as it is, because there's so many ties that go just beyond, are we going to get to hoist the trophy in a few games?
0: Yeah, and I think especially for this matchup between England and Argentina, the drama. I mean, England and Jude Bellingham getting that with the extra time and VAR, and of course it kind of rears its ugly head again, as it has several times in this tournament. And then, again, for Argentina, Switzerland gave them everything that they could have asked for in that match as well. And Messi gets the assist. He's now the all-time tournament assist record during this run that they've been on. And it's the star power, too. It is, again, four recognizable players on each one of these teams that you can see. And there are also four guys that have been directly impactful for their team's success and what they've been able to see and have. And especially for, Messi. Because, again, it was funny. My wife and I had this conversation last night. She goes, hasn't he been playing forever? And I was like, oh, yeah. And I was like, but he's still really good. He's like LeBron. That is the thing. He's like LeBron. And she was like, there's nobody. I'm like, again, Mbappe is very popular and very good. And Harry Kane is very popular and very good. But, like, Messi's the GOAT. And the thing is, he's still playing like he's the GOAT.
1: Yeah.
0: And the tie into MLS now that he's over here playing stateside, they didn't forget about who he is on the European side. And now America to even see him in a different light or even have more access to him being stateside, I think it's only helped the popularity here.
1: It's only going to help. And if he can figure out a way, and I don't want to say just him, because obviously this is a team sport in every sense of the imagination, but if he can figure out a way to help lead Argentina to back-to-back World Cups, that only just increases the mythology even more.
0: And, unfortunately, I honestly think, is that time for him to retire? Could this be it? We've already seen Ronaldo get emotional. Yeah. Could that be the time to do it? We'll have to see. Coming up, we'll discuss the underwhelming return of a superstar. It was awfully short last night. This is Game Night right here on ESPN Radio, ESPN app.
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0: Sean Ryder. The men's Wimbledon final being played today at the All England Club.
1: James had a match tonight. Therese sets to one. 6-7, 7-6, 6-3, 6-4.
2: Jannik Sinner's supremacy is again the story at Wimbledon. 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
0: Chris Fowler with the call on ESPN TV, and make it back-to-back Wimbledon titles for Jannik Sinner in his fifth Grand Slam as the top seed defeats second-seeded Alexander Zverev in four sets. Longtime NBA coach Frank Vogel has agreed to be Golden State's associate head coach under Steve Kerr, reports ESPN's Sean Sharadia. Phillies lefty Christopher Sanchez will start his home ballpark for the National League in Tuesday night's All-Star Game, which is on ESPN Radio. Blue Jays righty Dylan Cease gets the nod for the American League. He's the first Toronto pitcher to start an All-Star Game since Hall of Famer Roy Halladay in 2009. Final Sunday before the All-Star break, and the Diamondbacks complete a three-game sweep of the Dodgers in L.A., 5-3 the final. Padres take the Blue Jays 5-4. Giants over the Rockies 3-1. Colorado's Jake McCarthy hit his second inside the park home run in the loss. Yankees complete a sweep of the Nationals in D.C., 5-3 the final. Ben Rice go-ahead two-run triple in the eighth. James Wood for the leadoff home run in the loss, his 28th of the season. Mariners pound the Rays 8-2 at the Trop, and the Pirates blow out the Brewers 14-5 a sweep.
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4: It's been 1,827 days since we last saw Conor McGregor inside the octagon.
5: And it was a short-lived return. McGregor's knee appeared to go very early into the fight.
6: You know, I mean, anything can happen in live sports, as we all know, especially this sport.
7: 5 years off in this sport is rough.
6: I don't know if he just felt like he needed to set the tone on this. He wasn't the same guy. His body gave out. His knee very clearly buckled.
7: We're assuming blown ACL.
6: 5 years in the making, and then it was over in 69 seconds.

0: did, where do we go from here? 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Justin Tinsley, I'm Matt Fontana. 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So last night, a massive event for the UFC, UFC 329. To give everybody a little background too, this was International Fight Week, and it's usually always around 4th of July. It's not always on 4th of July, but the UFC really tries to put out one of their biggest cards of the year, one of their best cards of the year for International Fight Week, and this happened to be it. And it was the return of Conor McGregor. You heard in the up there, you heard the great intro there. It had been 5 years, Justin, since he had fought. He went off, he did the boxing, he did the acting, and he comes back to fight Max Holloway. The fight goes 69 seconds. He blows his knee out. Fight is called on a technical knockout. And everybody is just left, you know, wanting more at this point. I got to tell you, I'm a lifelong UFC fan. I was disappointed. It happens. It's part of the fight game. Like, you want to get angry about it, but you're also, what else are they supposed to do? Sometimes things like that can happen.
1: Yeah, it's... Look, we can get into a conversation about Conor McGregor, the person, right?
0: Correct, yeah.
1: And which comes with the, I mean, comes with the JFK during the holiday season type level of baggage. We understand what comes with that. But he's still a major draw for the sport. Even if he hasn't fought in a half a decade, as you just noted.
0: Yeah, let me give you this too. Last night set a UFC record for ticket receipts. So they don't do the pay-per-view buys anymore because it's just on a streaming service and they don't have pay-per-view buys. Last night was the biggest gate in UFC history, surpassing $26 million. It beat the old record by almost $5 million. It didn't just skate by it. It did. And then when you go back to UFC pay-per-view history, Conor McGregor has, I think, the top three fights of all time. Like, it is undeniable. I agree with you. For his off the field, for the person that he is, you know, that's different. But as far as the UFC, is he the best fighter to ever fight in the UFC? No. He is without a doubt the most popular fighter to ever walk into that octagon.
1: By far the most polarizing. By far. And that's what matters when you're trying to sell tickets, especially in a sport like this. As you just said, like, He brings people into the arena. He puts butts in the seats. He has people, you know, paying for these services via streaming to see him fight, whether you want to see him win or even if most people want to see him lose, which I think is highly possible as well. The fact of the matter is everybody feels a way about Conor McGregor, but they feel something. You know, and I think that matters in terms of why this event was so anticipated when this guy hadn't fought, like I just said, in a half a decade. But what I thought about it when I saw how quickly it ended and just how quickly it was over, I thought of three specific things. You know, last time we were on this thing, Matt, you made an incredible reference to the Family Guy mystery box. You know, I see you that, and I raise you this season 8, episode 5, Dark for the Simpsons. May not know the episode, but you know of Grant Simpson walking in, seeing Bart at the front desk, and he walks right back out. I'm like, that's how long that fight lasted. Yep. I thought of Aaron Rodgers running onto the field as a New York Jets quarterback with the American flag. I thought of Chris Rock from one of his great stand-ups in the 1990s, four words that it really just encapsulates this entire event last night. Grand opening, grand closing.
0: That's what it was. And there's, trust me, a lot of conspiracy theories out there. Was he injured before the fight? Mm-hmm. Conor McGregor was on X after the injury and said, I had no injury or injuries going into the fight. I, you know, paraphrasing, said I was throwing kicks, I was planting, I was jumping around all through camp. McGregor said he had no injuries coming in. Some people aren't buying that. There's a betting element to this too. That was one of the most bet UFC events in history last night as well. And it all comes back to Conor McGregor. And we'd love to give this 1-888-SAY-ESPN. When you think of box office superstars, where does Conor McGregor rank, or who is number one? You know, like that era of Mike Tyson, right, where it was every single person wanted to watch him fight. And I'm not even saying like fights. Like I try to think about appointment viewing. Football and baseball and hockey and basketball, it's a little different because they play usually once a week, multiple times a week in some other sports. I'm trying to think who is the highest ranked appointment viewing athlete of all time, where that athlete made people turn the TV on to watch them. 1-888-SAY-ESPN. That's 1-888-729-3776. So I'll tell you this again. Big UFC fan, it is Conor McGregor. And by the way, I sold him short. I said the three highest pay-per-view buys in UFC history. I was wrong. It's four. He has the top four all-time UFC pay-per-view buys. He and Khabib, he and Dustin Poirier, him and Nate Diaz, and then Dustin Poirier and McGregor, two and three, were the top ones. So, I mean, it's undeniable. Again, the person aside, even the fighter aside, because he lost some of those fights. And I'm not saying he's still living off of knocking out Jose Aldo, but, you know, he's double champ. He's one of the, he was the first fighter in UFC history to simultaneously hold two belts. His place in history is right there. I do want to get to some of the... Myron Medcalf had a great take here. Matt and Myron, of course, you hear them on the weekends. Did. We hear them coming up on weekdays soon here on ESPN Radio. But Myron feels like this might be it for Conor McGregor.
2: He came out like a third grader being let out for recess. Like, you don't... you're a professional fighter, and this dude just ran out and threw kicks. And Max Holloway is sort of like, what's wrong with this dude? It's disappointing because, again, the buildup to it. I don't know the last time I've seen that kind of a crowd be that disappointed that quickly. But you just looked around. People were booing. A lot of people thought it was a scam. Like, it was.
3: But, I mean, you can understand why they would think that, right?
2: And I think you'll never see Conor McGregor again.
1: Ooh, so I thought about this. This injury is going to take a long time to recover from.
0: Correct.
1: Realistically, could I see this being... Look, this was his first fight in 5 years. Mm-hmm. In his first fight in 5 years, he has a catastrophic injury. So I think the odds favor him not coming back. I would happen to agree with Myron here. I do think this may be... Okay, I'll go out on record and say it. If I'm wrong, I'm wrong. I'll eat crow. Whatever you deem reasonable, Matt. Mm-hmm. I think this is the last time, like Myron, we see Conor McGregor in a competitive setting again.
0: So I just wonder about, he's 37 years old, number one. That is a big part of this. Number two, the ACL is a little different than football, right? I'm not saying that it's not important. Carlos Ulberg tore his ACL, stayed in the fight, and knocked out Jiří Prochazka not too long ago. That's a different circumstance. Another title contender, Petr Yan, he tore his ACL. He fought like 8 months later. So there is an opportunity if Conor wants to do this. And I just wonder if the competitive juices are there. The money is always going to be a factor. Because I know the UFC is going to want him back. Everybody would want him back. So that's where I disagree with Myron. I actually feel very confident in saying I think Conor McGregor is going to fight again. I think the boxing thing is done. There's no one left for him to box. Floyd Mayweather's not coming back. Nobody's going to care about that again. He knows that his future is 100% in MMA, and I think that he is going to get this knee done and still come back and maybe even fight Max Holloway again. I really think we'll see him again. Let's get to Ryan from Utah. We're talking about this in relation to Conor McGregor. Who is the most appointment-viewing athlete of all time? We got to get Justin's answer, but Ryan's from Utah. He's joining us here on Game Night. Go ahead, Ryan.
4: Hey, thanks for having me. I think that it was Floyd Mayweather just because people didn't like him. They didn't like the way that he fought, and they just wanted to see him just get beat. And I think it was just, you know, must-watch, tune in.
0: That's a good one, Ryan. We appreciate it. You know,
1: that's a good answer.
0: It's a great one, JT, because money, the undefeated. He's undefeated. You can never take that away. And did we maybe have to wait a little longer than we had all hoped for the Manny Pacquiao fight? But you got it. You know, like he fought. He fought the best of the best. He never really ducked anybody, per se. I mean, I guess you really want to get into the weeds of it, but for the most part, he fought the best, and he ended undefeated. And you had to watch money. You just did.
1: Yeah, I mean, especially if we're talking about the last 15, 16 years,
0: yeah,
1: appointment viewing, mm-hmm. I think Floyd is at the very top of that list. I was going to say Tiger, but by if 15 years ago, it was 2011, I think Tiger's obviously peak had dwindled by then.
0: Yeah. Mm-hmm.
1: So, but yeah, Floyd is up there. I mean, honestly, you put Caitlin Clark up there.
0: Yeah.
1: In terms of people wanting to see her play, whether they want to see her win or whether they want to see her lose. But there's a couple of more athletes, and I'm sure we can get into it as the show goes along. But yeah. Floyd is definitely a really good choice, especially over the last 15 years or so.
0: I might have another one, too, that I want to add to that list. So, again, we're talking about appointment viewing. Conor McGregor made a quick return to the UFC last night. Who is the number one athlete on your list of appointment viewing? 1-888-SAY-ESPN. That's 1-888-729-3776. We'll jump into that. And NBA Summer League is in full swing. Who's impressed us thus far? It's all coming up game night right here on ESPN Radio and the ESPN app.
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0: Mackey's thoughts on that, as we certainly have some stars playing out there in Las Vegas. Speaking of Vegas stars, last night, not too bright for the return of Conor McGregor. And we're discussing the biggest box office superstar athletes over the last decade or so. It's Game Night right here at ESPN Radio, ESPN App, and SiriusXM Channel 80. I would say we're stars of our own right. I'm Matt Fontana. He's Justin Tinsley. And we want your calls, 1-888-SAY-ESPN. That's 1-888-729-3776. We're talking about the biggest draws, the prime time. You got to sit down and watch this athlete, appointment viewing. And we're going to keep it within the last 10 to 15 years. Okay, I try to say within the last 10 or 15 years. Jerry is from Pennsylvania. Jerry, welcome to Game Night.
1: Hey, how's it going?
0: Good.
1: So my number one is going to be Mike Tyson.
0: Sure.
1: And I say this with, in all due respect, I got to work out with Pernell Whitaker, Rocky Lockridge, Tyrell Biggs, and we were training for the Tyson fight. Obviously, Tyrell Biggs lost, but I know how they treated that camp. And Tyson, by far, is number one. I got to go Mayweather, last 10, 15 years, number two, and McGregor, number three.
0: That's a good one, Jerry. We appreciate it. I mean, the combat, the boxing, and the MMA, I think, Justin, especially when it comes to Tyson, it was just, nobody ever seen anybody like him, right?
2: Yeah, here's
0: hit so hard.
2: Yeah, here's the thing. When you go around just access to sports, because now, you know, we're dealing with streaming and social media, things of that nature. But as you just said, we'll get into some team sport athletes very, very soon, because obviously there's a plethora of those as well. But there is nothing like prime Mike Tyson in the mid to late 80s. You said this a little bit earlier, but when you don't play multiple times a week, when we have to wait months at a time to see you do what you're great at, that adds to the mystique, right? And then there's one thing about Tyson. This dude was just, he was knocking everyone out in the first or second. If you got to the third round with prime Mike Tyson, you might as well call that a moral victory. And so you couldn't run to the bathroom. You couldn't run to get something from the kitchen with the fear of, like, I'm going to miss the end of the fight. There's been nothing like that before Mike Tyson. There's been nothing like that after Mike Tyson. So I got to agree with Jerry. If we're going all time, Mike Tyson has to sit at least on the Mount Rushmore of must-see athletes in their prime.
0: All right, let's get one more in. Let's go. Big Mike from Texas talking about team sports. Big Mike, who's your appointment viewing athlete?
3: Hey, guys. What's up? My man is just the obvious answer. It's LeBron James.
0: That's a good one.
3: Anytime LeBron James was in the playoffs, you know, you had to watch LeBron James. He did it all. LeBron James, he's still now, we waiting on the decision, even at 41. Yeah. So LeBron James is the biggest box office. And if I go outside the 15 years, I would say the Sammy Sosa and Mark McGwire home run.
0: Oh, that's
3: you know about that. I was riveted during that season and watching every game. I hate the Cardinals, but I watched Cardinals game to see what McGwire was doing.
0: My brother
3: hates the Cubs, and he was watching the Cubs see what Sosa was doing.
0: You know, Mike, that's a great call, Mike. And I remember, Justin, they would break in on the news. Local news. You didn't have to be in Chicago or St. Louis. Like, I'm here in Cleveland, and the evening 8 o'clock news would go, Sammy Sosa's coming to bat. We're going to go to it live. You know, and that's a good guy. Again, outside of 15 years, but that's a really good call.
2: I got to give Big Mike his props on that one. I think that's the best answer we've heard. Just because I wasn't expecting that choice, but he's absolutely 100%, a 100% nail on the head with that. That was appointment viewing.
0: Yeah, and that's the thing. It was like he said, it didn't matter if you were rooting for that team or not. It was watching those guys. And then the fact that they delivered on a lot of those, like when they came up to the bats, like there were home runs being hit. And the damper that got put on with the steroids, and I'm not going to take away how I felt. It doesn't make it any less hollow for me because I enjoyed it and it was fun to watch. Like, you know.
2: Shout out to Big Mike, man. If you're still listening, I got a hat on right now. I'm tipping my cap to you, man. That was an incredible choice because everyone remembers, every sports fan, I guess, at least of a certain age, you remember where you were during that home run chase of 1998.
0: Mm-hmm.
2: Again, like you said, it doesn't matter if you were a Cardinals fan. It doesn't matter if you were a Cubs fan. You wanted to know, like, okay, well, McGuire went 1-for-4 today. Was the one a home run?
0: Right.
2: And it, more often than not, it was a home run. And that was one of those home run chases, and they've done some really good documentaries on this, including the 30 for 30, I believe. Like, they've done really good documentaries on it. They galvanized the country. That when you think about what, like, where sports were in America at that point in time, they galvanized the country that was still trying to come to grips with the fact that, like, hey, we probably just watched Michael Jordan's last game as a Chicago Bull, with the Bulls winning the title and the, you know, summer of 1998, literally right after that, not even after that, but it was still going on at the time. But when it really picked up was the summer of 1998. That was a legitimate home run chase. And for a lot of us, you know, Roger Maris's 61 was one of those mythical, untouchable numbers in sports. Mm-hmm. And those guys showed us, like, anything was indeed possible at that point. Yes, of course, as you said, we can go into the whole steroids conversation after that, but I don't really care about that, because the feeling I got in my chest, in the pit of my soul, that is one of those sports memories, in particular baseball memories, I will carry with me throughout the course of my life. So again, shout out to Big Mike. What an incredible answer. Thank you for that.
0: It was, and again, I feel pretty confident saying this, never see that again. That'll never be something that can be recreated.
2: Mm-mm.
0: No. It's Game Night right here on ESPN Radio. Matt Fontana, Justin Tinsley. We talked a little summer league here. JT, just real quick, kind of your thoughts. We certainly have some star power, the A.J. DeBance, Darren Peterson, Cameron Boozer. We saw some of those guys for some big matchups out there in summer league. Anybody else outside of, like, the top four, you know, with Caleb Wilson as well? Anybody else that's kind of caught your eye through summer league so far?
2: So, yeah, I really got to look at the Michigan teammates facing off last week. It was Moraes Johnson Jr. and Yaxel Lindenborg.
0: Mm-hmm.
2: They played one of the more entertaining summer league games I've seen in all summer. And, of course, we can talk about the top four, and we will be talking about the top four for a long time. But just in that game last week, Moraes Johnson had 27 points, 8 rebounds, 3 assists, 3 steals, and 2 blocks. I mean, that dude was – he did everything in that game except sell popcorn. And then Lindenborg, he didn't have an off night either. He had 21, 10, and 6. So if you're asking me outside of the top four, what have I enjoyed the most, that Michigan mashup was definitely a summer league highlight for me.
0: Yeah, and obviously with the story about, you know, Michigan, what was it? They had one lottery pick over the last couple decades, and then all of a sudden this year they about tripled it with that. And some really good landing spots for a couple of those guys as well. And I do think it is interesting to think about this summer league where you have your stars, as you always do, but those top four. And then even beyond that, like, I saw Alan Graves, he had 13 boards in that first game for the Raptors, and I love that pick for them. I'm like, man, that's going to be a good one. You know, Malik Thomas's second round pick for the Cavs, he dropped 30 in a summer league game a little bit ago. So it's fun to see these guys kind of get their feet wet and start to grow a little bit, and it's a little different, obviously, with the pace and things like that in summer league. Well, speaking of that, we'll continue our conversation when it comes to the NBA summer league and some of their standouts. This is Game Night right here on ESPN Radio and the ESPN app.
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16: I'm John Ryder. The University of Michigan's Regents are expected to discuss an investigation into the culture of its athletic department on Thursday. Sources telling us to ESPN's Dan Wetzel and Pete Thamel. As part of the review, a decision on the future of athletic director Ward Manuel is expected in the coming days. Jannik Sinner wins his second straight Wimbledon title and fifth Grand Slam after ousting Alexander Zverev in four sets. LeBron James remains a free agent with many teams reportedly interested, including Golden State. Warriors rookie Axel Lendeberg made his pitch to LeBron.
17: My pitch is, man, I know you don't like rookies that much, man, but I'm not the average rookie, you know? And I would love to learn under you, man. So, I mean, if you're looking to play with one of the greatest shooter of all time and a close friend of yours, Draymond, it'll be great to come to Warriors, and we'll be glad to have you, you know?
16: Some other news regarding Golden State. Frank Vogel will be their associate head coach under Steve Kerr, reports ESPN's Sham Sharania. To the WNBA, four games on the schedule. The Fever lead the Aces 59-48 in the half in Las Vegas. Kelsey Mitchell, 20 points. Caitlin Clark has 5 points, 4 assists. Three finals, the Wings over the Sky, 96-91. Paige Beckers, 22 points, 11 assists. The Mystics take the Seattle Storm, 84-79. And it was the Tempo over the Liberty, 93-91, in front of a sold-out crowd in Montreal. Baseball, starters for the All-Star Game announced. It'll be the Phillies' Christopher Sanchez for the National League. American League is Toronto's Dylan Cease.
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0: Sunday, July 12th, 2026. 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
1: The next wave of NBA superstars taking the stage out in Las Vegas for Summer League. 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He's Justin Tinsley. I'm Matt Fontana. We're so happy to be joined. Mark Kestisher, NBA on ESPN Radio, lead play-by-play announcer. He's in Vegas. He's calling some Summer League games. Kesty, really appreciate your time tonight.
2: Matt, Justin, good to be on with you. And, of course, you know, doing the ESPN Summer League games, they have that Snoop camera that's on you an awful lot. And you said ESPN Radio. So I just want to apologize to everybody out there that had to see the ugly mug for like 4 hours a day. Nah. But it was a lot of fun.
1: It is. And Kesty, off of that, I mean, we understand that in the Summer League, it's usually the top players, right, and the top picks, and DeBanta and Peterson and Boozer and Caleb Wilson, the top four. But I did want to ask you if there's somebody or even a few players beyond those guys that have stood out to you thus far through Summer League.
2: Yeah, for sure. You know, I had 3 days worth of games. I did the first 3 days, which is awesome to, you know, get an opportunity because I know Carter Bryant and Terrence Reed Jr. aren't playing for the Spurs tonight. We got to see them both. The two games that we did earlier in the game and earlier in Summer League, and our schedule didn't have the DeBanta or the Peterson or the Boozer or the Wilson, though we got a chance to watch them as we're walking through the arena after our games were over. But this draft class is just, as you know, we've talked about for a year, is just so deep. I loved watching Mychal Brown Jr. with the Brooklyn Nets. You know, he looks like, you know, he's got some game ready. You know, obviously everyone saw Darius Acuff in college and with Sacramento. We had the Hawks. I think Kingston Fleming is going to be an outstanding addition, a really quick guard. Merez Johnson Jr., who was the first kind of surprise pick at number 9, he had a great Summer League opener. We had that game as well against Yaxel Lindeborg in Golden State. So it was the question I had asked Seth Greenberg, my analyst, in our last remaining moments of our three games, talking 4.5 hours a day, was to put him on the spot and say, when we left this building a year ago, I don't think anybody would have said Con Knipl would have pushed Cooper Flagg as far as he did for Rookie of the Year honors. So I said, with all these guys, you know, who's your choice? And I think Seth landed on Caleb Wilson, who I think opened up a ton of eyes. Obviously, his injury at North Carolina maybe stunted him as far as where he's going to be selected. And I know we shouldn't read too much into Summer League, but boy, he just looks really smooth. You know, that's kind of the guy I'm looking at right now as we head in. Even as great as DeBanta and Peterson are, and Cam Boozer as well, I was so impressed with Caleb Wilson's opener.
3: So, Mark, let me ask you this. Social media isn't exactly the place you go to for logical, level-headed discussions, but I've seen everything. I've seen everything from Darren Peterson will be an MVP candidate next season to, like, oh, DeBanta won't be this X, Y, and Z. Just from your perspective, you watch a lot of basketball and you understand the game of basketball. What is a realistic balance of excitement and reservation for fan bases when their rookies play extremely well or if they don't play up to their expectations in Summer League?
2: Yeah, it's a great point because I remember being, you know, in the building at Thomas and Mack. Was that 3 years ago, 4 years ago, when Victor Wembanyama made his Summer League debut? Yep. And, you know, we're all talking about this is, you know, the greatest draft pick maybe ever in the history of number one draft picks in the NBA. And it couldn't have been more disappointing, you know, with all the hype. And you're like, huh, you know, I hope this, you know, I hope he turns out to be a pretty good pro. And obviously, you know, from what we've seen the first 3 years, that's lived there. So I think it's hard to take away. You should never take away really anything from Summer League, but there are certain things you see. And Darren Peterson in particular, like we all saw in short bursts what he could do. Obviously didn't play all the games at Kansas. You know, whether he should have been on ball or off ball at Kansas, you know, you could have that debate. But just what you've seen in Summer League so far has been so impressive that you're just like, all right, let's see if he's going to play 72 out of 82. You know, let's see if he's not going to have the issues he had before. That's, to me, that's the bigger thing. And just seeing how guys comport themselves on a big stage for the first time, even if they played at the highest levels of college basketball, you know, that's really what you're looking for. It's not necessarily the execution, because as Seth Greenberg said many times the first 3 days, a lot of times when you're these big star players, you don't know where your shots are coming from. You know, you're playing with a lot of guys you're never going to play with again. And when we get to training camp, you're going to be playing with guys who are the absolute best basketball players in the world. And all of a sudden, you know, your role's going to be different. You're going to see the ball in places that you're not going to see the ball in summer league. So you really have to reserve everything until, you know, we finally get into the regular season. Look at Dylan Harper. It's a perfect example. You know, they brought him along slowly, and, you know, he turned out to be arguably maybe should have been added to the starting lineup once we got to the NBA Finals.
1: Talking everything NBA, including Summer League, Mark Kestisher, of course, NBA on ESPN Radio, lead play-by-play announcer, Matt Fontana, and Justin Tinsley here on Game Night. All right, Kesty, because it's the biggest story in the NBA right now. You're in Vegas. I don't know, maybe a taxi driver could have, an Uber driver might have said something that he knows. You're around everybody out there. Have you heard anything at all about LeBron and any sort of idea what team he's actually going to be playing for coming up next year?
2: Yeah, ironically, my Uber driver last night told me, but I don't think he knows what he's talking about, so I probably don't feel comfortable giving it to you. Yeah, nobody knows. That's, I have to imagine that he knows, he has known, you know, why all the drama, you know, whatever. You know, we know that we're 16th anniversary of the decision, maybe waiting for the World Cup to end. Who knows? I just know the NBA schedule maker is like, let's get a decision. I got to get a schedule out. And wherever you go, there's going to be a lot of those games on television and radio. So I said on the air, you know, Seth and I are talking about it. And we had Bobby Marks on yesterday, you know, for a couple of segments. And the fact that LeBron is willing, apparently, to take the minimum levels the playing field in so many places that it makes it harder, you know, to figure out where he's going to go. He wants to contend. I think a lot of people would love to see him in Golden State because of he and Steph Curry, but I don't know if that's a contending piece. Miami, I'm not sure there's enough spacing there if he goes there. Philadelphia is interesting because of the Jaylen Brown acquisition and Embiid if he stays healthy in that backcourt. But to me, I still feel like the storybook kind of ends the way, you know, you might expect it. You know, I'm coming home part two. Finish it where you closed it out. I think, look, the Cavs made it to the conference finals, to the Eastern Conference, where you have a better opportunity. So that Uber driver told me Cleveland, by the way, so take it for what it's worth.
1: Love it. Love to hear it.
3: Mark, I got one more question before we let you out of here. You're in Vegas. It's a city known for its history with big fights. What was the reaction in Vegas when you heard about Tyler Hero and Bam Adebayo?
2: It was like the eyebrow just went up like, okay. You know, a lot of things happen in Vegas, you know, especially during summer league. That was one I didn't expect. And it was the timing, too, I think, that threw everybody off that here's Tyler Hero doing a televised interview at a Miami Heat summer league game, apparently after this all went down. And then we all figure it out. And then we're trying to piece it all together and kind of goes to Zapruder film to see if we could see some, you know, blackening of the eye or some makeup up there. I think, it, you know, it's just one of those where, yep, it's Vegas. Not shocked at all. You know, we find a lot of stories with drama, and that was certainly right up there. So that was just like, what happens? You know, you're expecting, you know, to hear from Shams about, you know, LeBron or some other restricted free agency. That is the last thing I anticipated to read. And I think most people were as well.
1: It was a little bit better than the Conor McGregor fight last night, Kesty, because it might have gone a little bit longer, you know?
2: I was going to say that at the start. I was like, I was expecting a Conor McGregor headline, not a Tyler Hero Bam Adebayo headline, and I think it lasted longer if anybody has any video of it.
1: There you go. Kesty, you're the best. Enjoy the rest of Summer League, all right?
2: I will. Good chatting with you guys.
1: There he goes. The great. I always love catching up with Mark Kestisher, NBA on ESPN Radio, lead play-by-play announcer. He's the man. So the Uber driver said Cleveland. That's all I need, Justin. I'm going to go with that. Mark Kestisher's Uber driver said Cleveland.

0: The one thing Kesty said, which I agree with, and I think you do as well, Justin, is that Bron probably knows. And I think he's waiting for the right time.
1: Oh, yeah.
0: And maybe wants to just be fair to hear all the pitches. But deep down, I think he knows his location. He's just waiting for the right time to let everybody know where that's going to be. Well, coming up, we've got some more turmoil in Ann Arbor. 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

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Matt Fontana and Justin Tinsley with you tonight. 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Reports coming out today that Michigan could be making

0: making a decision on AD Ward Manuel potentially coming up on Thursday. And there's quite a few people pointing, Justin, that he might be out of a job come the end of the week. Manuel does have a contract that runs through 2030. And at this point, it's uncertain about the financials thing. And I want to make this completely and utterly clear to everybody. There's been nothing from the university. He has not been fired officially. These are all just reports out there. But there's been quite a few of them today in relation to his future with the school.
1: It feels like, and you just mentioned this yourself, but where there's smoke, there's fire. Mm-hmm. These aren't random mentions by people, and these aren't random things that are just popping up on social media saying, like, hey, Ward Manuel might get fired this week. There has to be some sort of insider knowledge of, you know, the state of Michigan's union at this point. If you're looking at it, if you're an athletic director, that's already a major job at any school, whether you're D1, D2, D3. You're basically you're responsible for what happens with your athletic programs at whatever school you are. Now look at it. You're the athletic director at the University of Michigan, one of the biggest schools in the country. And the level of infractions that have happened under his watch, whether he had anything to do with it or not, you are still the athletic director at the University of Michigan. The level of infractions that happened under his tenure, it's you were reading a list about it before we went back on air, man. It's really jarring.
0: It is. So this was a list that was put together of 24 different scandals under Ward Manuel. He got to Michigan as the athletic director in 2016. Of course, he was a former player at Michigan, defensive tackle. He played there in the 80s, and he was an AD at Buffalo and Connecticut before he joined the Michigan staff in 2016 as the athletic director. I can't read all 24 because it'd take us too long, but just remember, Grant Perry, player, assault, bar, groping somebody in a bar, abuse claims, multiple OVI, driving while drunk, Donovan Edwards retweeting an anti-Semitic post, Mozzie Smith was a football player, carried a concealed weapon, University of Michigan mysteriously fires their volleyball coach, Mark Rosen, Matt Weiss, who was a coach on Jim Harbaugh's staff, was investigated and eventually fired after potentially doing computer access crimes while on university property, using university property. Jawan Howard punches the Michigan coach. The Connor Stallions issue. Denard Robinson arrested for OVI. Multiple accusations of sexual assault. And then it all comes down to the Sherrod Moore situation. We know the Jim Harbaugh, Connor Stallions, alleged cheating situation with the sign stealing. And now people are wondering why Dusty May up and left the program as well. And you're thinking about a school that has turned things over with their men's basketball program and their football program multiple times over the last couple of years. This is all under Ward Manuel. I'm shocked he's kept his job this long, to be honest with you.
1: And let me add something else that wasn't a part of that list that you just read. And I don't even think it was on the full list of 24, mm-hmm. or as you just said, that you couldn't read. Now, granted, these type of things did not happen under Ward Manuel's watch, but these lawsuits came to light during his tenure. Mm-hmm. In 2020, I did a really powerful story on the former University of Michigan running back John Vaughn, who was one of the first Michigan athletes to come forward and say he was sexually molested and assaulted multiple times by Dr. Robert Anderson. Mm-hmm. And he was the doctor who basically used to see, he oversaw all the athletics at the University of Michigan. Now, of course, again, I have to say Ward Manuel was not the athletic director when these alleged incidents happened, but he was the athletic director when over 70 plaintiffs and counting filed these lawsuits. And there was never any really forceful response to come at the victims, but to say, like, hey, we at Michigan take these type of allegations very, very seriously. So when you look at it like that, when you think about the story that I just told, when you think about the list that you just read off, no one in America, no one in the world would keep their job if you were overseeing whatever department of any job that you work, if put it this way, we have young kids and we knew, found out that our kid's school had 24 different infractions that they oversaw during their tenure there, we would be demanding that that principal be removed from that school. So why shouldn't it be the same case if it's the athletic director of a very successful and notable and recognizable school? Like, if these things are true, like I said, where there's smoke, there's fire, bro. I'm like you. I just don't understand how one person keeps their job when all of these things happen under your watch.
0: And to give credit to Michigan, which I don't like to do, but I will, it is time. You know, it's time. And Justin, I have to admit this on the bias. I'm Matt Fontana. He's Justin Tinsley. We're here at Game Night. I say this is that I cannot stand Michigan. It's not even an Ohio State thing. Like, I am an Ohio State fan. I live in Ohio. I'm from Ohio. There is something about the University of Michigan that I hate. I cannot stand. It's not, I don't hate the people. I just do not like that university. I don't like their sports teams. And stuff like this is exactly why. They stood by while all of these transgressions were happening, did nothing to fix them, watched them blatantly cheat in the worst way that I could imagine you could cheat on a football field. They did with zero remorse. And now, finally coming to a head is Ward Manuel. Again, sounds like may not be continuing as the AD. I don't want to say that he's fired because he's not. We don't know what's going to happen this week. There are just reports are that it might be that there might be a press conference this week. They might be moving on. We'll see all that. But I'll give Michigan credit for this. It's time to clean that house. And in a way, you did. You have moved on from the Sherrone Moore situation, which is directly falling on Ward Manuel. Like, I don't know how he kept his job after that. But you got Kyle Whittingham in there. That's a good hire. They're going to figure the basketball program out now that Dusty May. I heard Mike Boylan's got a 2-year contract. He's not the interim anymore. He is the head coach. Like, Ward Manuel was the final piece to this. You clear it out, and then hopefully somebody can stand up in there and say, listen, we're going to run this thing right from here on out because we've been running it wrong for too long. And like you said, Justin, I agree. There's no excuse for a university of that much money, that much power, and that much responsibility for it to be ill-run as long as it has been. That is completely unacceptable. And I blame the NCAA for part of this, too, because they stood by and let these things happen as well, not coming in to try to oversight this and overfix things. They just stood by while this was happening. They ought to be ashamed, too.
1: And when I look at what's next, and let's just say Michigan does move forward in a post-Ward Manuel era, right? This is one of the most important non-head coach major sports hires that I can think that a university has to make right now.
0: Yeah.
1: Because the University of Michigan understands, like, everything that happened under this guy's watch, again, whether he was directly responsible for it or not, we have to hire somebody that people are going to trust, that this isn't just going to be more of this. That this man or this woman will lead the University of Michigan into more trustworthy waters, I guess you can say.
0: And that's going to be a hard job. It's not going to be an easy one. It's going to take it's going to be a tall task. But the thing is, you should have the resources behind you to be able to do it. And that's where I think, again, it's the right time to just. And I'm not saying that Dusty May. I know there's people thinking there's something with Dusty May. I have no idea. But now's the time to kind of flush this out and start afresh. Coming up, we'll continue to discuss the potential departure of Michigan AD Ward Manuel. It's Game Night here on ESPN Radio.
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0: Leon Ryder, Yannick Sinner wins the men's Wimbledon title, knocking off Alexander Zverev in four sets. Easy for me to say. Sinner lost a first set tiebreaker, then won the next three sets, including a second set tiebreaker. Sinner on winning his second straight title at the All England Club.
1: You know, I tried to stay there mentally, trying to maximize my potential. It has been quite physical also at some point, so I'm really, really happy about today's performance, and holding this one more time, it means the world to me.
0: And it's Yannick Sinner's fifth Grand Slam. Former tennis player Marty Fish wins the Celebrity Golf Tournament at Lake Tahoe. Former NHL star Joe Pavelski finished second, and Steph Curry third. And the PGA, Tom Kim wins the Scottish Open at 17-under. Rory McIlroy finishes five shots back. Phillies lefty Christopher Sanchez will start in his home ballpark for the National League in Tuesday night's All-Star Game, which is on ESPN Radio. Blue Jays righty Dylan Cease getting the nod for the American League. He's the first Toronto pitcher to start an All-Star Game since Hall of Famer Roy Halladay in 2009. Final games before the All-Star break, and the Red Sox, a season-high nine straight wins. They beat the Mets 3-2 in 10 innings in Queens. Boston with two in the ninth to force extras, then Anthony Seigler with a game-winning sack fly. Guardians' fourth straight win. They sweep the Marlins in Miami 5-2. White Sox hammer the A's 9-1. Chicago 6 in the first. They outscored the A's 24-2 in the series. Phillies blank the Tigers 5-0 behind All-Star snub Zach Wheeler. He goes to the 10-1, six scoreless, 10 strikeouts.
2: Hey, it's Evan Cohen coming up Monday with Major League Baseball's first half winding down. 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

0: right here on ESPN Radio, the ESPN app, SiriusXM Channel 80. Justin Tinsley, Matt Fontanen. We are happy to be joined by Adam Rittenberg, ESPN senior college football writer, joining us here on game night. Adam, really appreciate your time tonight. And just want to start, what's the latest that you're hearing about Ward Manuel and the Michigan Athletic Department today?
1: Right. So, I mean, Ward Manuel's future certainly in discussion this week as the university, they're not saying this publicly, but could be finally releasing the results of the investigation into the athletic department, which obviously came after, you know, everything went down with Sherrone Moore, the football coach, back in December, which is, you know, the latest in a line of scandals and situations that you certainly don't want to have if you're a university. And so we waited for, you know, those results to come out. They may come out this week. There's a Board of Regents meeting scheduled for Thursday where, you know, those findings and Ward's future could be discussed. And so, it could mean the end for Ward Manuel as the athletic director of his alma mater. He's led that department for a decade, and a lot has happened, a lot of good things, you know, national championships in the two major sports of football and men's basketball. And recently a lot of, challenging things like the Moore situation, like everything that happened with Connor Stallions and the sign stealing scandal. And so, you know, pretty complicated, layered type of legacy there, but it could be coming to an end this week.
2: So, Mark, I want to expand on what you just said in terms of, let's just say this is the end for the Ward Manuel era. How will you remember this as a reporter?
1: Well, it was eventful, right? Ward is still, you know, that sort of traditional athletic director model. Someone who was a college athlete, you know, former lineman for Bo Schembechler at Michigan, who, you know, came up as an administrator and then became an athletic director, you know, a couple places, including UConn, before coming back to Michigan. And, you know, he was there and, you know, inherited Jim Harbaugh right at the start of his tenure. I still remember Harbaugh acknowledging Ward in his introductory news conference. And then again, the next few years were relatively quiet as far as off-field issues, but Michigan wasn't making the type of progress that it wanted to as far as the major sports. And what's really stood out to me, guys, here in the last 5 years is, you know, this on the plus side, you have these incredible successes. You have a first national championship in football since, the late 90s, 97. You have the first championship in men's basketball for even longer, going back to the Big Ten's first men's basketball national championship since 2000 with Michigan State. And yet at the same time, you know, you look at the number of things that have happened, and many of them involving, you know, staff members, not athletes. You know, these are not athlete-driven scandals. These are coach-driven. These are staff member-driven. Obviously, the Moore situation was, you know, him having an inappropriate relationship with a subordinate, a staff member there. Ward Manuel obviously hired Sherrone Moore after Jim Harbaugh left for the NFL. And, you know, I still remember distinctly a conversation I had, an interview I did with Ward Manuel and their then-president, Santa Ono, in Santa Ono's office. This was the summer of 2023, and it was about, hey, you're having this great success in football, and yet there's been a lot of things that have popped up. I mean, the Matt Weiss situation, maybe the most serious one. And this was before Connor Stallions. It was before the Sherrone Moore scandal that happened last fall. So there's been even more since that meeting I had with those two leaders on that campus. It's just been a lot, right? And there's been success, no doubt. But there's also been scandal, and so it's a bit of a mixed legacy here, especially over the last few years.
0: Talking with Adam Rittenberg, ESPN senior college football writer here on Game Night. He's Justin Tinsley. I'm Matt Fontana. Adam, let's just for a second pretend that Ward Manuel, they do move on, right, that this does happen. How do you then view Michigan as an opportunity for somebody to come in, and do you think that it's still a very – you know, sought after job, or do you think that there's going to be too much cleanup here for somebody to want to be able to take that position?
1: Well, I think yes and yes. This is always going to be a sought after job. It's one of the most recognizable brands in American sports. It's an incredible university, an athletic department that's won championships in multiple sports and had success both on the men's and women's side. So it's incredibly appealing, great place to live. So it's not going to be a problem for them to get candidates, but I do think the cleanup part, you know, has to be front and center. You know, I asked Ward Manuel a little bit about this at the Big Ten spring meetings in California about 6 weeks ago. You know, just the need for stability, the need for a period of time where Michigan isn't in the news for negative reasons, whether or not they're winning championships. And he acknowledged that that was important after what's happened on that campus here the last 4 or 5 years. So if indeed he isn't returning as athletic director, I do think that next person, you know, has to push that forward. And, you know, they obviously spent a lot of money on this investigation that was done by a law firm here in Chicago. And, you know, that you do that because you need to show your constituents, your public, your folks on campus that you're taking this seriously. And I think that also has to ring true with whoever they would hire if they do make a change.
2: So, Adam, just one more question. I know that there's some meetings that are supposed to be happening this week with the University of Michigan in terms of what the future could look like. But how does a decision of this type of magnitude for somebody who isn't on the coaching staff but is very visible, obviously, within that athletic department, how does this impact something like, let's say, the University of Michigan's football team with training camp about to open up?
1: Well, yeah, I don't think it directly impacts that program. I mean, you know, but again, Ward Manuel ended up hiring Kyle Whittingham and that staff and was doing so ideally to support them through that first year. So it is a bit turbulent, but knowing Kyle is as consistent and steady as it comes. And I think that was a part of the reason why Michigan hired him after this period where, you know, Harbaugh was obviously a great coach, but there was a lot that happened positively and negatively under his watch. Sherrone Moore, you probably wasn't ready for that job. And so you bring in a guy like Kyle Whittingham who knows what he's doing, doesn't need a lot of help, and I don't think would be fazed by a potential change here ahead of, you know, Kyle's looking at this as his last job. He wants to win a national championship. Does he care who his boss is? Sure. Does he want support? Sure. Is Michigan going to support him? I think they will no matter what. But, you know, it is a bit of a disruption, but I don't think it's going to affect the team's preparation at all.
0: It's going to be a very interesting, busy week there in Ann Arbor. I know Adam's going to be covering it from start to finish. Adam, best of luck with everything coming up this week, and we really appreciate your time tonight, all right?
1: You bet, guys. Thanks for having me on.
0: There he goes, Adam Rittenberg, ESPN senior college football writer. And, you know, yeah, it just seems to be that point too, Justin, where it's time to move on. It is time to just kind of that clean slate. And like Adam said, I agree, it's Michigan. There's going to be plenty of candidates that are willing to take that job. There's the resources there, but just putting that the right foot forward and just really getting that message out to the athletic department, the university, to say, hey, this is what we were doing, then we're not doing that anymore. We need to be standing on our P's and Q's here. We need to do everything right from here on out and try to get this thing turned in the right direction.
2: They have to make the right decision with this next hire, presumably if Ward Manuel loses his job, right? Mm-hmm. You know, we've talked about it. Adam was just talking about it. There is a ton of success this guy will always have to hang his hat on. Ward Manuel, that is. There's a ton of success, but there's even more controversy and honestly ugliness that comes with that era as well. Mm-hmm. So whoever this next hire is, it's a very, very important. They're not, look, again, as Adam just said, they're not going to have to go on LinkedIn.com to try to find qualified candidates to fill that position. I think they're going to be okay in terms of the body of candidates they can find. But picking the next person, man or woman, whoever it may be, this is one of the most important decisions I think a major school is going to have to make that doesn't involve a head coach of a football team or a basketball team, but somebody who is going to make those hires moving forward.
0: And that's the thing to what Adam brought up, which is right. They've had success on the court, on the field like that. And if you want to turn the eye and be like, well, what's the job of the athletic director, right? Usually it's to win and now in today's day and age, turn a profit and make money and all this. Yep. It can't just be that. And I don't think it is that. And that's where Michigan frankly, coming to this realization. I know they needed to launch an investigation. Let's also call us for what it is. There's millions of dollars on the line. They need to have everything buttoned up and do, you know, what's the word, with cause, right? They got to have all the reasons why they could potentially make this decision, and it all started with that investigation of Sherrone Moore. Here we are. And again, I would say maybe brighter days ahead for Michigan. They would sit there and say, well, we got natties. We got wins. Everything's just fine. It's really not. And I think the turn's coming here in Ann Arbor. So, again, you're not going to want to miss it this week. I'm sure plenty of coverage coming up. Adam is a great follow on all that coverage to see where things lead coming up this week with Ann Arbor. Right here coming up, VAR and the refs continue to be a huge point of contention at the World Cup. Justin and I will give our thoughts on that. It's game night right here on ESPN Radio, the ESPN app.
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0: sports. You don't like when the refs insert themselves, the umpires make it about them, and the World Cup is the biggest stage in soccer. Sorry about it. Refs are going to have a hand in this. And now it's not even the refs. It's the computers and the VAR that's getting involved in the World Cup. It's game night right here on ESPN Radio, ESPN app, and Sirius XM Channel 80. He's Justin Tinsley. I'm Matt Fontana. 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It's on the forefront, I think, Justin, when it comes to this World Cup. Because you've had the, obviously most people know about the Flo Balogun situation where he was issued a red card, it got rescinded, he played, it didn't really help Team USA. You've had VAR, which for those that don't know, it's the video assisted referee is what they call that. It's no different than when the NFL refs go to the sideline, they look at the monitor. The NBA has a review system now, and it's being used, and people think it's being used too much in this World Cup. So I ask you, Justin Tinsley, you watched a lot of World Cup matches, you know, as I have as well. Do you think that this VAR and the refs have been too much in this tournament?
1: I think so. Mm-hmm. Not to the point where it's ruined the experience watching the game for me, but I do believe that knowing that it's there, there's also an over-reliance on it at times as well. I know we all want to make sure the referees make the right call at the right time under the most intense of circumstances. But I also feel like it's gotten in the way of the flow of the game. And for a system that is supposed to help you make the right decision, it's just led to more confusion at the end of the day anyway. So if I had to give VAR a grade thus far in the World Cup, I would probably give it a C at best.
0: Yeah.
1: It has been used at necessary times, but I also think it's taken away from the excitement of the game at times as well.
0: It has slowed it down. I think with soccer, which the hydration breaks is a whole nother thing, and then the stop with the officials going over and checking things, and when it goes against your team, that's always going to be something that you got to fight with, because it sometimes can be doing the right thing, but you're going to be upset because it took Flo Balogun off the pitch for Team USA. You're upset by that. But is it too much? Let's hear from Kendra Day St. Albin. She is a Apple TV MLS analyst. She was on Matt Myron, and she talked about the VAR in the World Cup.
2: I think we're re-officiating the game in these ways that are not meant to be. It was meant to be to get the clear and obvious correct answer, which we all want in any sport, whether you're throwing a flag or a challenge in basketball or whatever. But yeah, I agree with you. This is too much. And the sensor and the ball and all the things, like it's just crazy. And it just is taking away from the human element of the game. And I just think it's nuts.
1: I 100% agree, and I say what I just said a few seconds ago. We all want the right call to be made. I don't think that's ever an argument. I don't think anybody would oppose that, right, Matt? But when you take away from the natural flow of the game and you're not even getting the call necessarily right, then what are we doing this for? So when you hear Kendra talking about this, like, she's reflecting the sentiment of what I believe the great majority of World Cup listeners, watchers, however you consume the game, right? For me, it hasn't made this World Cup more enjoyable than any more in the past. And if you're not going to make the right call when you have the equipment and the technology to make the right call, then what are we doing here? Let's go back to the humanistic element of it. But again, this is all, you know, give and take, ebb and flow, whatever you want to call it. I just think it hasn't added to the World Cup experience in the way that I think FIFA thought it was going to.
0: And part of that is getting that call right, like you said. We all want to see that, and it was really on the main stage there in the quarterfinals of Argentina and Switzerland. If you didn't see it, late in the match, Brielle Embolo, who plays for Switzerland, he was actually sent off with a yellow card, his second one, for what they call simulation in NBA terms. They caught him flopping. So what happened was there was a play. The referee pulled out a yellow card and originally gave it to Leandro Paredes, who plays for Argentina. Now, VAR intervened to review the case, And they said, actually, it was Mbolo who dove to draw the whistle. The ref overturned the foul, rescinded Paredes' yellow card, and actually sent Mbolo off for a simulation, which I think is just a funnier word than flopping. And I think it's a great question, Justin. I'm going to ask you, is that something the NBA needs to look into? Like, should they start handing out techs or flagrants or something? Create a whole new foul category for flopping and have video assist for identifying floppers in the NBA. Do we need it?
1: In theory, yes, it sounds great. In theory, it sounds like, hey, if we can eliminate this as much as possible, then why shouldn't we do it? But the answer is, it's going to slow the game down even more. And no sports league wants that, whether it's baseball, whether it's football, whether it's soccer. No sports league wants the actual game on the field to be slowed down, no matter how much they want the absolute right calls to be made at all times. Now, that being said, though, Matt, it would be a very interesting dynamic to test. I know summer league's almost over, but this would have been one of those things they could test out at summer league. Now, I don't think guys in summer league are flopping as much as guys who are on, like, guaranteed contracts within the NBA, because these are, for the most part, summer league is
0: they're fighting for a job. Yeah,
1: yeah, it's yeah, a job hunt. It's basically a job conference. So, in theory, yes,
0: you don't
1: want to
0: be
1: like
0: seen
1: to see
0: flopping.
1: It.
0: You got a bunch of scouts. Yeah, and no GMs way. Watching it.
1: You can't. You can't flop in summer league. No way. Yeah, you can't flop in summer league.
0: Can't be doing that.
1: But no, that's just one of those things. And again, you got to hope the referees can make the right call at the right time. And I know that's a lot of pressure to put on that group of individuals. But the thing is, if you're going to give somebody a tech for flopping, you better make sure that that's an actual flop, because you don't want to have to rescind a tech that you just threw out. So that's what makes it difficult as well.
0: So I had to look this up, because the NBA's anti-flopping rule is as followed. In game, referees can assess a unsportsmanlike technical foul, which would award an opposing team one free throw. But additionally, the league is allowed to issue up to a $2,000 fine for post-game video reviewed violations. What if it's like the yellow card system? Start adding it up. And if you hit a certain threshold, you don't even need to slow the game down. In the game, if it's egregious, sure, call the unsportsmanlike, give the free throw, move on. But what if after the games, I love what I do here at ESPN Radio. I'm available, NBA, if you need somebody. I'll watch every game every night, and I'll sit down, and I'll just start making some tallies. When you hit five, you're going to get a notice. Hey, man, two more. Maybe you sit a game. Maybe it's a stronger fine. And I get that it's always going to be subjective, right, JT? Like, it's going to be hard because what's a flop? Did he hit me? Did he miss? All that. I don't even know if I need to see it in game, but I just need a little more of that accountability after the game. Even like that, with the threat of actual real, you know, consequences, I think they could change it. And I guess it also comes back to, do you feel like the NBA still has a flopping problem?
1: Yeah, I think the NBA has other issues other than flopping right now. Yes, it's always going to be an issue, but I feel like flopping was a major point of contention maybe about 3 or 4 years ago. Mm-hmm. Not saying that they've worked it out of the game, because they'll never completely work it out of the game, but that would not be on my list of major concerns right now for the NBA.
0: Yeah, and I don't want to sit here and applaud them too much, because like you said, I don't know if there's really they can do anything to completely eradicate it, but it feels better. It does feel a little bit better on how it goes. And I think like anything, especially in the World Cup conversation we're having, the TV product is it. Don't lose sight of that. You want to have a good TV product, mm-hmm. Got to make it watchable. Coming up, we continue to discuss the World Cup in the semifinals. It's game night right here on ESPN Radio and the ESPN app.
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0: Ryder make it back-to-back Wimbledon titles for Jannik Sinner as he defeats second-seeded Alexander Zverev in four sets. There were two tiebreakers. It's the Italian's fifth Grand Slam title. FIFA President Gianni Infantino says they will discuss expanding the World Cup from 48 to 64 teams in the future. The baseball, the starting pitcher's name for Tuesday night's All-Star game in Philadelphia. It's on ESPN Radio. Phillies lefty Christopher Sanchez gets the start for the NL. Blue Jays' Dylan Cease for the AL. On the baseball scoreboard, final games before the All-Star break. No Sunday night baseball. And Seattle's Randy Arozarena doing damage against his former team.
1: The 2-2. Swung on, cross right field, hammered in the gap. Mesa back, he's at the track, makes a leap at the wall. It is gone! Sail away, Randy Arozarena. Back at the Trop, three-run home run. Sneaks it over the wall, and the Mariners have blown it open. 7-0 in the fourth.
0: Seattle Sports, 7:10 a.m. Arozarena's 11th of the season. He does it against the Rays. Mariners end a five-game losing streak with an 8-2 win at Tampa Bay. Pirates have won 7 of 10. They've reached 50 wins on the season after clobbering the Brewers 14-5. Pittsburgh using a 10-run fourth. Paul Skeens, the winner, is 8-8. Struck out 7 over 5 and a third. Cubs double up the Reds 8-4 in Cincinnati. Alex Bregman, a 3-run homer. Back-to-back days with home runs for Bregman also added an RBI double in the Chicago win.
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0: Sunday, July 12th, 2026. And this is Game Night.
1: We're down to the final four semifinals of the World Cup. Who's going to take it all home? It's Game Night right here at ESPN Radio, the ESPN app, Sirius XM Channel 80, presented by Progressive Insurance. Justin Tinsley, Matt Fontaine, and we're so happy to be joined by Nate Bucati, of course, MLS on Apple TV, lead play-by-play announcer, going to join us coming up in a few minutes here. And, you know, really excited to see these four teams match up because I know, you know, Justin, like I said, realistically, I think this was the best Final Four that you could have asked for. I know Team USA or Canada or Mexico is the hosts.
2: No.
1: North America, that would have been great.
2: I won't allow you to do that, Matt. I won't allow you to do that. No, this needs no disclaimer. Team USA was not considered one of the top four teams going into the World Cup. I understand we are here. We live in America. There's that emotional aspect to Team USA, and we wanted to see them win. I get that. Let's put that to bed. These are the four best teams in the World Cup. And if you want to see primetime soccer, if you want to see superstar soccer, football, whatever you want to call it, however you digest it, these are the best four teams. And I could not be more excited than seeing whatever the hell is about to happen because chaos is about to happen. Chaos has been happening the entire World Cup. Now we're about to get top four team chaos.
1: And stars on all four of the teams that are well-known and notable coming down for a chance to, you know, take home the whole thing. And it is interesting to see how it's played out over the time where you had the run that was probably about what most people expected for Team USA, but it wasn't worse. It wasn't bad. Right. They didn't make it, you know, they made it out of group play. They won a game in the knockout round. Okay, you had Canada have their run. You had the great feel-good story about Norway and everybody doing the rowing, and everybody loved them. You had your underdogs, and I always say this about the NCAA basketball tournament. Everybody loves underdogs until the Sweet 16.
2: Oh, yeah.
1: And
2: yeah.
1: then
2: yep.
1: you really want to see the right teams advance. I know the opening weekend, everybody roots for the 16-1 upset, right? Everybody wants that upset, if you call it that. And the what's the most famous one in like the 15 or not 15-2, like the 13-4 match or whatever it is? There's always the one that things
2: the 5-12.
1: The vets, it's 5-12. Thank you.
2: 5-12, exactly.
1: That's, yeah, yeah. Everybody loves the 12 seed in that, but you eventually. There's something that feels warm and fuzzy in sports when the better teams win. And you like it when it's your team. You love the upset. But deep down, you feel better when the better teams get paid off, right? And I think that's where we're at in this whole thing, Justin. Like, I know that we had a great run again with Team USA. They love the Norway. But at the end of the day, the four best teams, the one through four, since FIFA instituted their rankings back in 1992, this is the first World Cup that the one through four teams have all made it to the semifinals. I don't think that's a bad thing. I think that's a good thing for the game, and we're going to get to see it all coming up here on Tuesday and Wednesday.
2: Again, I couldn't ask for anything better than this. As you just mentioned, yes, upsets are great. Feel-good stories are great. But at the same time, we understand what the value a superstar can bring. It's just like this is not an apples-to-apples comparison. But you got to think about what the NBA experienced, those eight, nine decade-plus that LeBron went to the finals in the East. Yeah, were there good teams to potentially come out of the East? Of course, yes. You know, you had the Indiana Pacers there. You had the early Chicago Bulls with Derrick Rose there. But at the what you wanted your superstar in the finals. You wanted to see LeBron in the finals to see if he could do it this year, to see if he could rebound from last year. You want that discussion factor that comes with your superstars. That comes with a lot of loaded conversations in terms of like, oh, well, you want your favorites to be there. Yes, I'm sure that's true in a sense. You hope it really doesn't come out in a sinister way. But when I look at this World Cup, You give me these four teams. If you could have asked me which four teams I would like to see in the World Cup's final four, Matt, going into this, these would be the exact four teams I picked. It's just you can't ask for anything better than this. This is what you want to see.
1: It is. And the thing at the end of the day, the teams that were the favorites throughout the whole run, right? Not much has changed at DraftKings. Mm-hmm. It's been pretty much France. It's been Spain, England, and Argentina that have all been up there. So there's, I think, a rooting interest. You always, you know, again, if you wager, do responsibly. But I'm sure there's people, like, oh, a little long shot here or there. I'd imagine most people really kind of felt like it was going to be one of these four teams. So that's exciting to get ready to go for these semifinal matchups to see who's actually going to take it down. It's game night here on ESPN Radio. Justin Tinsley and Matt Fontana with you. Let's hear from Casey White. She is ESPN soccer analyst. She was on the Best Week Ever a little bit earlier today, and she talked about what she is expecting from that France-Spain semifinal matchup.
3: What's interesting about this matchup is you're basically taking the best offensive output, the best attacking output, and then putting against a Spain team who's only conceded one goal. And that's on top of the fact that Spain loves to possess the ball. They're very comfortable in tight spaces. They're able to possess. And that actually plays a little bit into the way France wants to attack. They like possession of the ball, but they don't necessarily need it with Dembele, Mbappe, Olise going forward at speed in transition. So something has to give in this game. Is France able to be stopped? I really don't think so, but Spain is probably the best team to have the opportunity to do this. I look at this game as somewhat of the final, to be quite honest with you, because both of these teams were predicted to be in the final, but they ended up on the same side of the bracket.
2: This really feels like an irresistible force, immovable object type of matchup, right? Because we know France can put points on the board. They're electric. They like to get out and run. Those guys can put the ball at conceivably at any given time. Whereas, and we just heard on that clip right there, like Spain, they're stingy as hell in terms of like letting those type of things happen. They're a slow of all of the four teams remaining. They're the most slow burn of a team in terms of how they like to methodically attack you on offense. So I wouldn't necessarily say this is the championship game, because you could potentially be seeing somebody like Lionel Messi in the final, and that guy's not a pushover. Argentina is not a pushover, but these are two finals, World Cup final level matchups that we're seeing before the actual World Cup final. And that's a good problem to have.
1: Yeah, and these ones, they've met quite a little bit on the international stage. Spain famously eliminated France in the UEFA Euro 2024 semifinals and then beat them again in the 2025 UEFA Nations League semifinal in a 5-4 bit of a shootout there. So it's been Spain that has had France's number, not necessarily in the World Cup, but in other matches and in other tournaments that they've been in, is going to be an interesting one. And then I think just mostly watching what Spain's going to do with Mbappe, right? And how much do they focus on him, and how much are they going to really kind of focus on getting the ball away from him? And that's going to allow other opportunities for France to be able to step up. So you'd like to look at it and say you feel like another bit of a shootout with some goals in this one. It's going to be interesting to see. Let's hear from Keith Costigan, MLS on Apple TV. He was on Primetime, and he gives some reasons why he likes Spain in this matchup against France as well.
4: If you're going to beat France, you have to do one thing really well, and that's keep the ball. And Spain do that better than anybody else. They've had the best defensive record in the tournament. They've only conceded one goal. More importantly, they very rarely give up shots on goal. So I do think anybody who's thinking, well, France, they just have more firepower, they don't understand the strength of the collective of Spain. This has been a tournament of the stars delivering: Mbappe, Haaland, Bellingham, Kane, Messi. Wouldn't it be ironic if it's Spain, the team of the collective, that end up lifting the trophy? I picked Spain at the beginning. I still think Spain are going to get it done against France, although France are going to make it mightily difficult because of the attacking options they have.
2: I agree, and that's what makes this matchup so compelling. A lot of people are focusing on Spain's ability to potentially keep France out of the net, which, of course, is a huge factor in this game. But there's also the factor of what France can do to put pressure on Spain's defense. And so, again, that's why I said this is irresistible force, immovable object. But here's another thing to think about. When we think about the historical context of this World Cup before we get out of here, Argentina is two wins away from doing something that

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2: Well, we all love the NFL draft. We all love getting that superstar, the next superstar on your team. Before you know it, rookies will be out there. Which ones have Justin Tinsley's eye coming up? 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I'm Matt Fontana. He, of course, is Justin Tinsley. He's got his top five rookies ready to go for the season. Let's get to it.
0: 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From the top five quarterbacks.
3: Matthew Stafford was not going to leave the MVP off this list.
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0: To the top five offseason additions.
1: The Rams trade for reigning defensive player of the year, Myles Garrett.
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0: 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The top five rookies. Number five.
2: All right, so...

0: At number five, I'm going to start off on defense. I have first-year rookie linebacker C.J. Allen from the Indianapolis Colts. And I say this because there's been so much excitement around this guy heading into training camp. I mean, Colts general manager Chris Ballard basically said after drafting Allen, like, he stands for all the right things. He's going to be a day-one starter. He's going to be a fast mic. He's a green dot guy. And this guy will be making an impact from day one, week one, preseason game one. So I'm really looking forward to see what C.J. Allen does in the AFC South. He's got his hands full with the Texans there, the Jacksonville Jaguars, obviously the Tennessee Titans are hopefully on a come up. He's going to be very important being a defensive anchor for that franchise moving forward.
1: Number four.
0: All right, so at number four, I almost went with Jordan. I almost went with Jordan Tyson down in New Orleans, but I'm going to keep it at the wide receiver position. I'm going Carnell Tate in Tennessee. I think this is very important. You got your quarterback last year with Cam Ward. You need to get him a number one receiver. So I'm looking at Carnell Tate to make a huge impact for that Titans offense. And you got to figure that Cam Ward has to be, you know, foaming at the mouth to have a potential. What he hopes is a wide receiver number one in Tennessee with him, because best believe that dude was definitely a wide receiver number one at Ohio State.
1: Number three.
0: All right, at number three, I think a lot of people will have him in their number one or two, number two slot, which I can't disagree with. This is Jeremiah Love, the rookie running back. Just think he's going to be asked to do so much for that offense on day one, but he is the type of running back that can make an impact, obviously in the running game, but certainly in the passing game as well. And for a franchise that is still honestly trying to figure out where the direction they're going with their quarterback, he's going to be very important to at least give whoever's under center some sense of stability. So I hope he can get a long-term option at quarterback moving forward. But for right now, he will be the main cog on that offense moving forward.
1: Number two.
0: You got to go with the number one overall pick, Fernando Mendoza with the Oakland Raiders. I don't think he's going to be the day one starter. I do believe when you sign somebody like Kirk Cousins, you give him the opportunity to learn the game and not have the pressure of being that starter. But Matt, you're not the number one overall pick as a quarterback to eventually just sit on the sidelines for seasons to come. So he will play at some point this season. And it will be great to see if his leadership qualities, which he had at the University of Indiana, they won a national championship there. He won a Heisman Trophy there. It will be great to see if those type of leadership qualities really translate into a team, into a franchise that is in desperate need of leadership, especially at that position.
1: Number one.
0: Oh, all right. I saved the best for last. Look, you know I got to go here. Caleb Downs, Dallas Cowboys. Good grief. If you watched the Cowboys last year on defense, it was like trying to get your wisdom teeth removed with no anesthesia. It was that painful to watch. You can score 30 points in a game, but you're going to give up 35. What Dallas did this entire offseason, and I love the acquisition of Christian Parker as their new defensive coordinator, they doubled down, tripled down, quadrupled down on defense. And I say that as pun intended, because Caleb Downs is that type of game changer on defense. We saw what he could do at the University of Alabama. He is going to make a day one impact. He is going to be somebody that will be the quarterback of that defense moving forward. And there was a lot of really good signings by Dallas in terms of this offseason. I really like what they did in the draft on the defensive end. But it when we talk about Dallas Cowboys defense, what used to be Micah Parsons, it starts with him. It now starts with Caleb Downs. He is the quarterback of that defense, and he is the rookie that I am most excited to see. And, yes, that is for biased reasons. He's at number one.
2: There it is. Top five from Justin. Yes. I don't disagree. I don't.
0: So, here's the thing. If you forgot, at number five, I have C.J. Allen, rookie linebacker for the Indianapolis Colts. At number four, I got rookie wide receiver from the Tennessee Titans, Carnell Tate. Number three, I got Jeremiah Love with the Arizona Cardinals. Number two, the number one overall pick, quarterback Fernando Mendoza with the Las Vegas Raiders. And at number one, once again, I will say that is my safety. I say that in my TO voice. That is my quarterback. That is my safety, Caleb Downs.
2: Love it. And I agree, the Downs pick, there were people that thought Dallas were going to trade up to go get him. They'd have to get up from 11, yeah. And there were some trades that happened ahead of them, and you start feeling them slip a little bit, and you're like, oh, okay, this might actually really work. It just fits. It just fits. Caleb Downs playing for the Dallas Cowboys certainly fits. You know, I think, again, Mendoza, I would be absolutely shocked if he's not the day one starter there in Vegas. I fight people on this, Justin. I think you should sit your rookie for a little bit. I think there's just better examples of guys that it works out. I think the Drake May example is perfect. Sit him for a couple of games. Not sit him a whole season, but sit him until they're ready.
0: Right.
2: I don't think they can afford to do that with the Raiders. I think they just the excitement is too much. They're going to have to let him play. You know, but another one that you mentioned is Carnell Tate. And I got to tell you, you know, again, you mentioned him being a number one. He'd be a number one on almost any other college football team. He just had Jeremiah Smith, who's going to be one of the top prospects next year. I'm telling you, man, Carnell Tate can play. A kid can play. And that's where the Titans, they move on from Brian Callahan. You know, they're under this new era with Robert Saleh. They bring in, I can picture his face. Brian Daboll. Brian Dable's the offensive coordinator. And Brian Daboll this offseason was already extolling the virtues of Carnell Tate and saying that he's picking this up as quick as anybody he's ever seen in his NFL coaching career, which is saying something because Brian Daboll's been around a long time. You're right. It gave Cam Ward, just some confidence, you know, to say, like, listen, man, we're going to get you the weapons here to help you out. And I think they got a really good one there with Carnell Tate.
0: Oh, I can't wait to see how that blossoms. I believe that we're the difference between Cam Ward year one and year two could potentially be night and day. And that's because of what a talent like Carnell Tate brings to this roster. You can say whatever you want to about Brian Daboll, about how it ended for him in his head coaching stint there in New York. That he knows how to coach an offense. When that's the only thing he has to deal with, he knows how to coach an offense. So I'm really excited to see what that trio of Tate, Ward, and Daboll could look like down in Tennessee.
2: One honorable mention for me, because it continues this trend in the NFL draft, which I hate and it annoys me, it's Mekhi Lemon falling 20 to the Eagles, because they just keep letting the Eagles year after year, year after year. They keep picking in the 20s. And, Justin, they just keep letting these players just slip on. Oh, just go ahead. Let this guy just fall to the Eagles and let them scoop him on up.
0: In the words of the great Jesse Pinkman, they can't keep getting away with this.
2: You can't keep letting Howie Roseman do this. Stop letting him draft good players in the 20s. Coming up, World Cup semifinals are set. We'll break it down. It's Game Night right here at ESPN Radio and the ESPN app.
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0: I'm John Ryder. Yannick Sinner wins his second straight Wimbledon title, fifth Grand Slam, after ousting Alexander Zverev in four sets. Starting pitchers for Tuesday night's All-Star game in Philly have been announced. It's Toronto's Dylan Cease for the American League, Philly's co-ace Christopher Sanchez for the National League. Last Sunday before the break in the Midsummer Classic, and the Phillies' other frontline starter was dealing in Detroit.
1: The count full. Three balls, two strikes to Riley Green. Wheeler ready, the pitch. Swing and a miss. Struck him out. Blew him away. Fastball got him. It's his 10th strikeout of the day and his 26th double-digit strikeout game as a member of the Phillies.
0: Call on Sports Radio 94 WIP. All-Star snub Zach Wheeler, the winner, goes to 10-1, six scoreless with those 10 strikeouts as the Phillies blank the Tigers 5-0. The Rangers over the Astros 6-4 on a Brandon Nimmo walk-off single off closer Josh Hader. White Sox get to 50 wins on the season as they hammer the A's 9-1. The A's have dropped 9 straight. Orioles pound the Royals 8-2. Baltimore using a 5-1-6. Red Sox make it 9 straight wins, all on the road, topping the Mets 3-2 in 10 innings. Diamondbacks complete a sweep of the Dodgers 5-3 in L.A. Arizona's fourth straight win. Yankees' fourth straight win. A three-game sweep of the Nationals in D.C. 5-3. Ben Rice with a go-ahead two-run triple in the eighth. Late WNBA game goes to the Fever. They clobber the Aces 109-75 in Vegas.
2: 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I'll tell you who I think the top five breakout stars will be in the NFL this season. 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
3: We're down to four. Will it be France, Spain, England, or Argentina who wins the 2026 World Cup? We'll try to get the answer to that question tonight. It's game night right here on ESPN Radio, ESPN app, Sirius XM Channel 80, presented by Progressive Insurance. She's Justin Tinsley. I'm Matt Fontana. We're so happy to be joined by Nate Bucati, of course, MLS on Apple TV, lead play-by-play announcer. Nate, really appreciate your time tonight. And I want to make a statement that I said to Justin earlier in the show, and that was of the realistic chances, because I don't think Team USA had a realistic chance of making it here. These final four teams are the best thing that this World Cup could have asked for. Would you agree with that statement that these final four teams in the semis are about the best that we could have asked for this World Cup?
4: Oh, absolutely. I make the analogy sometimes the NCAA tournament. I think usually the best tournaments or when you have some upsets and some Cinderella stories in the early rounds, but you have the heavy hitters making it all the way to the final four. And that's what we have for sure. I think these are the four best teams in the world. I think most of us felt like they were the four best teams in the world coming into this. And then you add the storylines to the games that we have coming up, both on and off the field. And I don't know how you could ask really any more than that.
5: So, Nate, I want to ask you a bigger picture question for a second. Argentina still has to win two more matches to be back-to-back World Cup champs. But what does this mean if Messi and Argentina can go back-to-back for the first time in World Cup history? What does that mean for him? What does that mean for Argentina?
4: Well, look, I mean, you're putting yourself in the category of the greatest of all time, not just as an individual, but as a national team. There hasn't been back-to-back since Brazil did it in terms of, World Cup champions. And I will say this, if you were to handicap, and I haven't looked at the odds, you guys might tell me I'm wrong, but my assumption would be that out of the four teams left, Argentina are the least favored to win. They've looked the least impressive, honestly, so far in this. They've looked vulnerable to all three teams that they've played here in the knockout rounds, and those teams were not exactly powerhouses. But they have found a way to win every single time, and that's that championship pedigree, so you can't really count them out. And the thing that's amazing, guys, a lot of people made the assumption when Lionel Messi started scoring a million goals in Major League Soccer that it was a reflection on the league of MLS. And those of us that have been watching him have been like, no, he's still him. He's still great. He's still one of the greatest players in the world, if not the greatest player in the world. And he's showing it again in this tournament.
3: Talking with Nate Buchady, of course, MLS on Apple TV lead play-by-play announcer, Justin Tinsley, Matt Fontana. Nate, you're right, by the way. France is a favorite at plus 150. Then it's really like Spain plus 320, England plus 340, Argentina plus 360. So yeah, they really separate France from really the other three. And we had some other people on some other shows today kind of feel that the France-Spain matchup actually is the true final, and the winner will come out of that match. Would you agree with that?
4: Well, I think that's certainly the prevailing thought right now, based on the form of the teams and how they've looked going into this semifinals. But, you know, you guys tell me if I'm wrong. I don't want to get out over my skis here, but wasn't the consensus in the NBA that the Western Conference was going to provide, like that was the championship, like the Western Conference final?
3: Right.
4: For a lot of people, yep, was like the final.
5: Yep.
4: And then all of a sudden the Knicks got super hot and, you know, they go on and win the title. So, you know, I think we would all be foolish to discount the chances of the defending champions, you know, in Argentina, or a team like England, who have some of the best talent in the world, and they've obviously shown in this tournament that they've got incredible leadership skills. They know how to, you know, fight through adversity to win a game, and they've got a couple players that are playing like special players right now, in Bellingham and Harry Kane. So, yeah, I mean, I understand what you're saying. I mean, look, I think the two best teams are France and Spain. But that doesn't mean that the winner of that game is going to win this World Cup.
5: So Gianni Infantino, he's confirmed that FIFA will look at expanding the World Cup to 64 teams after this year. And this is such a constant source of discussion in a sport like college basketball, right? But I want to know your opinion. What are the pros and cons of expanding the World Cup to 64 teams?
4: Well, for a guy that gets paid to cover games, you know, the pros, more games, guys.
3: Bring
4: more
3: it on,
4: work, you know, hopefully, right, for everybody.
5: Fair enough.
4: I always look at it from a selfish standpoint first. But, no, in all seriousness, guys, obviously this is, again, a conversation we have in the NCAA tournament a lot, right? How far do we expand? There was and soccer is a sport that globally is very resistant to change. And that can be a good thing. That can be a bad thing. And there were a lot of people around the world who were slamming this expansion and saying that the inclusion of nations like Curaçao and Cabo Verde were cheapening what it means to qualify for the World Cup finals. And these teams are going to get blown out and they don't belong. And I thought there was a real sense of arrogance to that, kind of like the arrogance that you get from the Power Five conferences and college athletics. You know, oh, they don't deserve, those smaller conference schools don't deserve to be in it. And we've seen that smaller conference schools can make a lot of noise in the NCAA tournament. And we saw in this World Cup, Cabo Verde had something to say. Curaçao, I was in the building in Kansas City when they got their first ever point in the World Cup, and they got a draw against Ecuador, and their goalkeeper almost made history, had 15 saves in the game. I think everything that's happened in this tournament has been a justification for the expansion of the field. Now, going to 64, that's another big jump. and I can understand some people saying that it makes the qualification process less dramatic. Let's be honest, how many people actually get wrapped up in the qualification process? I know in the United States it barely registers with people. I know in the rest of the world people watch whatever soccer is on, so they watch it. But it's not as compelling as the World Cup itself. So I didn't really give you an answer about where I stand on it. But 64 always seemed like a good number to me. I felt like the NCAA tournament should have always stayed there. It's perfect for your bracket, you know?
5: Yeah.
3: Nice and easy. Nate, did want to ask you about the VAR, because Justin and I were having this conversation where it just seems to be showing up sometimes at, I would say, the wrong time, but not just, you know, peak time of some of these important matches. But Justin and I both feel like, hey, if you're going to get the call right, it's worth it. So just, Nate, you watch some of these matches. Do you think the VAR is in a good spot with this World Cup? Are they using it too much, not enough? And maybe some changes, if any, that you think they should do.
4: Yeah, well, it's appropriate we're talking about this right now because we've got this matchup of Argentina and England that's about to kick off. And if your audience doesn't know about the history of Argentina and England, I instruct them all to search the hand of God, which was, you know, one of the most infamous moments in World Cup history. Maradona slapped the ball into the goal and the referee didn't see it. And there was no video review back then. So Argentina got the goal. And after the game, one of the reporters, they all tried to ask Maradona if you know, he wouldn't admit that he had used his hand to knock the ball in. And then one of the reporters kind of slyly said to him, must have been the hand of God then. And Maradona kind of winked and said it must have. And from the rest of his life, Maradona referred, and everybody in the world refers to that as the hand of God. Now, Maradona also went on to score one of the greatest goals, probably the greatest goal in the history of the World Cup that same game. And they won. So there's bad blood there. But the point being is one of the most iconic moments in the history of the sport was a call that did not get overturned. And I don't know if that's a good thing or a bad thing. To me, it becomes legendary. Whereas now we litigate things in a replay system. And look, it's very American. We love replay in every other sport that we have, to the point where I think we've slowed the end of an NBA game down to where it's painfully hard to watch. And in the NFL, it started with you had some challenges and then expanded to, okay, now we're going to do turnovers. Now we're going to do touchdowns. Now we're going to do inside the last 2 minutes. And it just grows and grows. And what's happened with VAR in the soccer space, it was supposed to be implemented simply to fix the massive errors like the hand of God, the obvious ones that everybody can agree upon. But does it ever stop at that, guys? Of course not. Everything always expands because people get upset. And I'll tell you this much, it hasn't decreased the level of controversy in this World Cup. If you go to the Balogun situation, if you go to the situation with Croatia versus Portugal, there have been VAR interventions that people cannot agree on. And I don't know. I'm going to be interested to see where it goes from here, because it certainly has not reduced the amount of controversy around officiating.
3: Nate, great stuff. Enjoy the semifinals coming up, and we'll catch up with you down the road.
4: Hey, guys, thanks a lot for having me. I appreciate you.
3: Anytime. Great stuff there. Nate Buchady, of course, MLS on Apple TV, lead play-by-play announcer, getting ready to go for those semifinals. Great insight on that. Coming up, we'll talk about a commissioner that just keeps coming up a little short. 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

0: 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Sometimes you just got to help yourself out. And I don't know if that's exactly what's going on in the WNBA right now with Kathy Engelbert. I don't think she's helping herself out, and I don't think she's getting out of her own way. 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So Kathy Engelbert is the WNBA commissioner. And on Friday, she was supposed to do an interview with the Dan Patrick Show. They were at the American Century Championship, the celebrity golf tournament in Nevada. And I think everybody, Justin, like, you see it on TV. It's a lot of fun to watch. Like, Steph Curry's always there. I think Baker Mayfield was. Josh Allen's a big golfer. Marty Fish wins it every year, the tennis player. So she's there. Dan's on site. And they're supposed to do an interview. It doesn't happen. Dan said that they waited for almost 2 hours. This was scheduled. They were supposed to do it here. They were supposed to do it there. They're waiting for her, and she just never shows up. And then eventually Dan just talks about it on the air. And I would say he was very respectful about it, but just let people know she kind of blew us off, you know? And she's coming under a lot of fire, I think, rightly so, for this. I know you have a lot of takes on this. I'm turning the floor to you, my man. Your thoughts on Kathy Engelbert basically blowing off Dan Patrick.
1: It's a horrible look for the commissioner of a major sports league in America. It's a horrible look for a commissioner that, let's just start with, I guess you could say, the positives of Kathy Engelbert. Like, from a business perspective, I think she's done a more than admirable job in the WNBA. I mean, she was the leader, and she helped secure that big media rights deal that the WNBA recently secured. Obviously, the WNBA has expanded under her watch to cities like Golden State, Toronto, Portland, soon to be Philadelphia. And she's just increased the revenue and valuation of the league. So I want to make sure that I admit, or I at least highlight what she is doing correctly from a business perspective. Now, where she falls short, where she falls remarkably short, and this is but the latest example of that, from a cultural perspective, from a media perspective, she's not great at all. In terms of, like, communication and just establishing that line of communication with the fans, the players, herself, these front offices, like, she's horrible at that. She's not great at it at all. Yes, I understand you can make a lot of money, but you don't know how to interact with people. You don't know how to interact with your players who have expressed disdain on certain issues, whether it be on-court activity, whether it be social justice issues. She doesn't meet the moment. She fails to meet the moment damn near every single time they need her to be something else, anything but a robot that makes money. And so when I hear these things about her blowing off Dan Patrick, it's just a horrible look, because you don't just do this for yourself. You do this for the WNBA. You do this for the league that you represent. And it may seem like, oh, if I just blow off an interview, it's not that big of a deal. And maybe it wouldn't be that big of a deal if she didn't have the history of issues with the media and doing things of this nature. She's, again, she can make money, she can print money, and that's great. And I understand that's probably the main source of, you know, what people expect from her. But I think when people look at the commissioner of a league, whether you like Roger Goodell or not, whether you like Adam Silver or not, these are frontward-facing guys who have to answer a lot of tough questions at time. Not saying that they answer it correctly all the time at all, but Kathy Engelbert doesn't even give herself a chance to be ingratiated beyond just the bottom line perspective. And she's not a good commissioner from that standpoint.
0: 100%. And she's going to go down. The stat I saw was between 2024 and 25. So not like 25 to 26, but 2 years ago. WNBA franchises saw a 180% growth rate year over year, which was double the previous year-over-year record for any sports league. So again, 2 years ago, Who came in the league? Oh, that's right. Shattered a record for growth, right? And I'm with you, Justin. Like, Kathy Engelbert is the commissioner, but you got to look at a lot of the players. And I'm not just going to say Caitlin Clark because she's a part of this conversation in a way, but the growth of WNBA has been a lot to do with the players. So then I look back at Kathy Engelbert and I say this. Okay, you've had this massive, historic, never seen before growth in any league. No sport, no professional sports league has done what the WNBA has done over the last 3 to 5 years, right? There's going to be mistakes because this is uncharted water for anybody, right? And the thing is, they're trying to rapidly, I think, catch up to even where they're at today with player pay, with the officiating, even with the media deals and the media rights and all these other things. I understand that can be an excuse for the league to not be where they're at. That can't be an excuse for Kathy Engelbert. That cannot be. Because she needs to be the one leading this and the one to say, I'm going to forge this path. We are going places that have never been done before with this league. We are going to make mistakes. There's going to be issues. It's not all going to be sunshine and roses, but we got to get there. And you're going to have to follow my lead on this. So when she does something like this, which I frankly, more than anything, that's just embarrassing. It just comes off as unprofessional.
1: Yeah.
0: And they're fighting this in so many different fronts of the WNBA, trying to prove that they are professional and that people should take this serious and people should be investing their money. You guess somebody like this can't show up on time? And somebody that's Dan Patrick. That's not some controversial figure that she didn't want to do the interview because you're going to get trapped with questions. He is your ally trying to help you out, and you make him look bad now too. Because you derailed his show or, you know, all that kind of stuff. And the final thing I'll say on this is I had to look this up too. Because what did Kathy Engelbert do before she became the commissioner? In 2019, she became the commissioner of the WNBA. She worked at Deloitte for 33 years. It's an accounting firm. She actually became the first woman to lead one of the big four accounting firms when she was named its CEO in 2015. That's not a sports league.
1: Nope.
0: I trust me, I'm not downplaying what they do. But that's maybe where some of this disconnect is coming. What was her background? I get she knew money. She knows how to do that. Like you said, I don't deny that. I'm not worried about that.
1: Right.
0: It's the other stuff that comes with running a sports league that maybe even at this point, still 7 years in, she haven't quite gotten figured out yet.
1: What comes with running a sports league, people's business. Yes, I understand that you make a ton of money for this league. The league is seeing exponential growth under your leadership, and that is great. But the difference between the WNBA and Deloitte, we watch what the WNBA does on TV. We don't watch people do their jobs at accounting firms. Now, Deloitte is one of the biggest companies in this country, so I'm not playing what do whatsoever, but we don't get streaming services to watch Deloitte. You know what I'm saying? We don't buy jerseys because that accountant over there is damn good at their job, and I want to be just like that accountant, which I hope they are great at their job. But you're in a people first business here, and if you don't know how to talk to people, you don't know how to react to people, relate to people, that's going to show up. And regardless of what you do in a boardroom, It doesn't matter, because people feel like this is a robot. I'm dealing with a human AI figure at this point.
0: And especially where it is going to be also an opportunity to put your stamp on this on how you want to do it. Like I said, the WNBA has never been more popular than it's ever been before. It's never been in this position. This is your opportunity to kind of put your thumbprint on it. And say, this is going to be the legacy that we're going to do. But also, I want her to set it up for the future. I'm not trying to kick her out of her job. She can keep it, but also understand.
1: Right.
0: I don't want this to unravel. They've done so much work. They've gotten to this point. Don't let it all go away. Coming up, we're still on LeBron watch, plus the Claws return, potentially put on pause. It's game night here on ESPN Radio.
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8: I'm John Ryder. Yannick Sinner wins his fifth Grand Slam and second straight Wimbledon title. The top seed defeating second seeder Alexander Zverev in four sets. Longtime NBA coach Frank Vogel agreeing to be Golden State's associate head coach under Steve Kerr, reports ESPN's Shams Charania. The top overall pick in the NBA draft, A.J. DeBonsa, with 23 points and 7 rebounds in the Wizards' summer league win over Sacramento. Phillies lefty Christopher Sanchez will start in his home ballpark for the National League. Tuesday night's All-Star game, it's on ESPN Radio. The Blue Jays' Dylan Cease gets the nod for the American League. On the scoreboard today, before the All-Star break, the White Sox continue to rack up runs against the A's.
9: The 1-0. Swinging a fly ball to right. It's deep, and it is gone up the top of the fence and over. Butler made a leaping attempt, and he couldn't get it. Braden Montgomery with a three-run homer. It's 6-1.
8: A 6-1 first, 6-run first for Chicago. The call on ESPN 1000. Rookie Braden Montgomery, that three-run shot and an RBI single as the White Sox clobber the A's 9-1. Chicago outscoring the A's 24-2 in the series. The Red Sox make it 9 straight wins, a season high 3-2 winner over the Mets in 10 innings. Phillies shut down the Tigers 5-0 behind 10-1 Zach Wheeler. The Rangers walk off the Astros 6-5. Brandon Nimmo, the walk-off single. And the Braves beat the Cardinals 4-3 in St. Louis. They scored the winning run on an error.
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0: Sunday, July 12th, 2026. 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
1: The NBA world awaits LeBron James' announcement, decision. 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He might know. 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But we can guess on which team it's going to be. 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Justin Tinsley, Matt Fontana. 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There's two passes to the sold-out Star Wars celebration honoring the 50th anniversary of Star Wars, A New Hope. 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Then tune into the 2026 ESPYs on ABC and the ESPN app on July 15th at 8 p.m. Eastern. So everybody's waiting. I don't know. Maybe that could be an ESPYs package, Justin. You get to announce LeBron's destination. That'd be pretty cool.
2: That'd be really damn cool.
1: get up on. Wait. Bron is going to go to?
2: Oh, I thought you were really about to make an announcement. No,
1: I shouldn't have done that. I should not have raised everybody's blood pressure on that. But we're all waiting to see where LeBron is going to be for this season coming up. And, you know, it's funny, Justin, because at this point, I feel like that list of for sure nots is bigger than the potentials, right? Like, we know he's not going back to the Lakers. Reportedly not going to be going to the Spurs, and we just haven't heard anything about Oklahoma City. I guess it's like, you know, I don't think he's going to the Hornets. We've heard nothing about the Magic. We know he's not going to the Celtics. So that list is larger, and it sounds like that list of potentials are the Cavs, the Heat, Philly, maybe still the Warriors.
2: Yeah, I'm not signing the clutch, so I don't know how the inner workings of these discussions have gone. For the most part, I have enjoyed Rich Paul giving a, you know, sneak peek process into how a decision could potentially come to be. But for me, this all comes down to two teams, Cleveland and Philly. One is about emotion. One is about a basketball fit. You and I, we talk about this all the time. I think wherever LeBron signs, one, that's where his career is going to end, whatever team it is. But two, he wants to win another championship.
1: Yes.
2: He wants to put himself in position to try to win another championship because he is a player whose entire career has been based on how much can he win. Can he win as much as a Magic Johnson? Can he win as much as Larry Bird? Can he win as much as Kobe Bryant? And, of course, Kareem Abdul-Jabbar, Michael Jordan. You know, can he win with the greatest winners that we've ever seen in this game? I can't see him picking somewhere, winning a championship. It may be 1B on his list of priorities. I think it has to be 1A.
1: That's all he's done. For almost 20 years. That's all he's ever wanted to do. And he doesn't need the money at this point. I understand that he might want to cross that bucket list off of like, oh, we'll play with Steph Curry. They're not winning a championship with the Golden State Warriors. Not that roster. There's a rebuild coming. They're just waiting for Steph to call it on when he wants to move on. But all that aside, I agree. And that's where, let's hear from Myron Metcalf, because you hear Matt Myron every Sunday on ESPN Radio. We'll hear him soon on the weekdays. Very excited for those guys. But Myron was saying, that's not what LeBron's actually trying to go get is another ring. Let's hear Myron Metcalf.
3: This isn't Brady going to Tampa Bay and leading them to a championship. He's going to be the number two guy wherever he goes, at least.
4: Probably number three.
3: Number three in some situations. So I don't think that's his goal. because I know if he gets that fifth ring this way.
4: So what's his goal?
3: He's not going to get the credit. I think he wants, the one thing he can do that no one else has done is just play forever. And I think he just wants to extend his career. I think he wants to be a guy who's 45, 46, somehow still contributing in the NBA and just being something we've never seen before in sports history. I think he's more inspired by the longevity of the Tom Brady
4: so you think
3: than
4: he's
3: the
4: like-
3: championship push.
2: See, I think he's already in Myron Myron Metcalf, one of my favorite colleagues here at ESPN, just an all-around great guy, but I got to disagree with him here. He's already got the longevity clause. He's already checked that off. He's played longer than anybody else. There's never been someone as iconic for this long, you know? Like, and again, this is, yeah, he won't be the number one option on a team anymore. But guess what? He showed last year he can still be the number one option on many nights. He showed when Luka and AR went down, he could still lead a team to not just in from a statistical standpoint, but from wins and losses as well. Wherever he goes, a championship will be at the very top of his list of hopes and what he can do and whatever jersey he puts on next. Yes, personal happiness is very important as well, but he's going into his 24th season. I do think he wants to play 25 years just to have that nice round number of 25, but best believe a championship is on his to-do list. He's not just going to sign with Orlando just because he likes Disney World. That's not the case. You know what I'm saying?
1: I don't know any other reason other than winning a championship that matters to Bron. I don't. And that's the same thing. I respect Myron very much. I completely disagree with that. I don't know what else he would want to do. He doesn't need the money. And yes, I guess the point that Myron's trying to make is, it's like, what's the point of winning a championship if he's not going to be the number one guy? And it almost like doesn't count. And I understand that. But I just think, him playing until he's 46, like just that example, right? Him playing versus 46 versus being a contributor at 42 and winning a title, that is much more impressive. That is much more impressive. And especially if it's a team, Philly, Cavs, Miami. I think they all have this in common. It would be because of Bron that they won a title, right? Because those teams, I guess Miami, a little different. I guess Philly even too. Like, they just got Jaylen Brown. They just got Giannis. But like LeBron, I'm just going to say the Cavs, okay? He comes to the Cavs. There's no question about it that he was the thing, the linchpin to get them over the hump to go win a championship. That is quite the mark on his career, is that not? To say at 42 years old, I might not have been the best player. I might not have been the second best player, but I was the number one reason they won a championship. I was what got them over that hill to go win a championship. I think that does matter to him. And especially to try to get one more ring. I don't think he's ever going to catch Jordan. But again, say you won your fifth at 42, like, not all champion. Like, there's always background on championships. It's not just, oh, I won this ring. It's, yeah, I won this ring and beat a 73-win basketball team. It was this ring that I won for the Lakers and all that. I think that matters to him. And I just don't know. And if it's not about winning a championship, why is he going to play? Just retire, and, you know?
2: I mean, yeah, look, I feel you, man. And as you just said, we remember each ring differently. Like, this is a guy that has four rings, four finals MVPs, and the only player in history to ever win finals MVPs with three different franchises. Mm-hmm. You know, like, that right there will set him apart from any other player that has ever played the game of basketball. But you know he wants a chance at that fifth ring. I think that if a championship wasn't near the top of his list of hopes for whatever this next chapter would look like, I think we would have got an answer already. I think he probably would have retired already. Like, he has nothing left to prove in the game of basketball from a statistical standpoint, because he's done everything. Mm-hmm. He's going to be near the top of it. He's going to be near the top or at the very top in so many statistical categories that we talk about. He is the new Wilt Chamberlain in that regard, but he wants another ring. You know, his last ring with the Lakers in 2020, he couldn't even really celebrate it.
1: Right.
2: You know, the season started again in, what, 6 weeks after the last, after the ring? And then the world was still basically in shutdown mode because of the pandemic. Mm-hmm. He hasn't been able to celebrate a title since 2016 when he was in Cleveland. It's been over a decade. He hasn't seen a parade since then. So, he wouldn't be the finals. I don't think most people would think he would be the finals MVP if he can get a ring next year or maybe even the year after that. But to your point, though, Matt, that team does not win a championship without LeBron because he's way too smart of a basketball player. And even at 41, soon to be 42 years old, he makes way too much of an impact on the game for him not to be an integral part to a championship team.
1: Wanted to ask you quick, Kawhi Leonard situation. For those that don't know, he was reportedly, or at least a trade was agreed to send him from the LA Clippers back to the Toronto Raptors, where he won a championship with a couple of years ago. But there is an NBA investigation into Kawhi Leonard where it was alleged that he could have been paid outside of the NBA salary cap, basically for alleged fraud, maybe making money that should have been put up there. So the trade is on hold right now while the NBA is investigating. So, Justin, I ask you, big deal, not a big deal? Do you think it eventually is just going to go through?
2: I think it's a big deal.

0: pay the piper on this. And then for the Clippers, fine, draft pick loss. Doesn't change if he's there or not. I really don't understand why this trade hasn't gone through yet, but remains to be seen. Coming up, we'll continue to discuss a scandal-ridden tenure. Speaking of scandals, and this one's in Ann Arbor, it's game night here on ESPN Radio.
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today, they could be reviewing the future of athletic director Ward Manuel, and a decision could be coming up on Thursday. It's GameNet right here on ESPN Radio, ESPN app, Sirius XM Channel 80. He's Justin Tinsley. I'm Matt Fontaine. 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Ward Manuel's been the athletic director at Michigan since 2016. So he's been on the job for a decade. And Justin, that decade has been filled with a lot of controversies. The field, there's been national championships, yes, men's basketball, college football, revenue gained and all of that. But beyond that, you probably start with the Sherrone Moore situation. You go back to the Connor Stallions and sign-stealing situation under Jim Harbaugh. But beyond that,

0: that you had also a pattern of just, I don't want to say, like, it's misconduct is what it is. And it was drunk driving arrests. You had a coach on the football team that was using computers for crimes, team-issued computers for crimes. You've had, you know, Juwan Howard hitting other coaches. Like, you've had all these things that have happened under Ward Manuel's watch in his decade there at Michigan. And it sounds like it's finally coming to a head, which coincides with the investigation in the Sherrone Moore situation. And it sounds like Michigan's ready to make a move here.
1: And it just sounds like Michigan needs the start of a new day. Mm-hmm. You mentioned that Ward Manuel has found a ton of success financially and on the field. And I think both of those things have kind of gone hand in hand in a lot of ways. But you can't have that level of success with having an even higher level of infamy. And you read off a litany of the transgressions that have happened under Ward Manuel's watch. Mm-hmm. As I said earlier, and I want to emphasize this again, if you have kids and your kids are in school and you find out the principal of their school, whether it's elementary school, middle school, high school, whatever, and you found out that the principal of that school had 24 transgressions under their watch, from teachers to administrative staff to janitors, whatever the case may be, would you be comfortable with your child going to that school? Then how the heck can comfortable with letting all of these things happen under one guy's watch as your athletic director? And you mentioned these weren't just, oh, the guy was using school issued computers to commit crimes online. We're talking about like actual physical alleged crimes, whether it be sexual assault, rape, drunk driving, the things that have actual impact on so many people just beyond Michigan's athletic department. That's a stain that winning can't erase. And if I'm Michigan, if I'm working at the University of Michigan, you got to, at some point, you have to tell this guy, thanks for the success, but we need to move on. And it's why their next hire is more important than whoever your football coach is, whoever your basketball coach is, whatever. They have to get this next athletic director right if they do decide to move on from Ward Manuel, which it appears that they are.
0: And that's where, is it necessarily Ward Manuel's fault that some coaches or some people in the athletic department were arrested for OVI? No. It's not like he was in the car. It's not like he did that. But also, you have got to look at a culture standpoint and say, are we hiring people that are okay with this, that would do these type of things? That's where it's very clear and obvious that Michigan has failed over and over and over again, is hiring of these types of people. Exactly what you're talking about, Justin. Do you trust these people as educators and administrators and overseer of young people? Do you trust them? And through 24 different allegations or 24 different transgressions, some, again, like you said, varying levels, some extremely serious, some maybe not so much, but it all just comes back to a common thread here that it sounds like they're hiring the wrong people. And that comes back to who the people are in charge of the hiring. Who does that eventually go all the way up to? That is Ward Manuel, who was the athletic director of the University of Michigan. Again, we want to make it clear, he still is. There's nothing official right from the school. There has just been reporting today that the future is in doubt with him, and that there is a board meeting scheduled for Thursday where we might get a little bit of news on this. Now, Adam Rittenberg, ESPN senior college football writer, he joined Justin and I a little bit earlier in the show. Great question asked to Adam. How will the Ward Manuel tenure at Michigan be remembered? Here's Adam Rittenberg.
2: Well, it was eventful, right? Ward is still, you know, that sort of traditional athletic director model. Someone who was a college athlete, former lineman for Bo Schembechler at Michigan, who came up as an administrator and then became an athletic director, a couple places, including UConn, before coming back to Michigan. And, he was there and inherited Jim Harbaugh right at the start of his tenure. I still remember Harbaugh acknowledging Ward in his introductory news conference. And then again, the next few years were relatively quiet as far as off-field issues, but Michigan wasn't making the type of progress that it wanted to as far as the major sports. And what's really stood out to me, guys, here in the last 5 years, there's been success, no doubt, but there's also been scandal. And so it's a bit of a mixed legacy here, especially over the last few years.
1: If people remember you in multiple ways, it probably is not going to be great for your legacy and how people talk about you, especially in a case like this, because you're thinking about it's sports, it's wins, it's losses. Have you brought championships here? He's brought championships to that university. We've said that multiple times in this show. He's had a lot of success on the field as the athletic director of the University of Michigan, and he has made them an exorbitant amount of money. But there's always a but. And if they're and if the character of the people that you hire will last longer than the success that they produced on the field, then that's always going to go back to you. And I think that will be Ward Manuel's ultimate legacy at the University of Michigan.
0: I mean, he's also going to, I don't want to say be the athletic director for one of the biggest scandals in NCAA history, but like the cheating and the Harbaugh, I mean, should they have won that national championship? I don't think so. I don't think so. I think they should have taken that national championship from them away. They took it away from USC for just guys getting stuff out there. That didn't impact the game. Right. What Michigan was doing was literally cheating the game and cheating their opponents. And you would say, well, they didn't win the national championship after all that, and they didn't really used to win all that. It doesn't really matter. To me, I think they were doing things that just it's not, oh, we just found this. Like, you went out of your way to cheat the game. And did Ward Manuel know about that? I don't know. Probably not. But you were the overseer of it while it was happening, let alone Jim Harbaugh leaving because he knew what was coming, to then hire Sherrod Moore, which I guess, again, at the time you kind of felt like and believed that was going to happen, but to not know what was going on around that. That's a fireable offense right there. We got the MLB All-Star festivities. They're coming that way tomorrow, but it doesn't feel all that festive. It's game night here on ESPN Radio.
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0: I'm John Ryder. Jannik Sinner wins the Wimbledon title, makes it back-to-back titles at Wimbledon, knocking off Alexander Zverev in four sets as Sinner gets his fifth Grand Slam. Former tennis player Morty Fish wins the celebrity golf tournament in Lake Tahoe. Former NHL star Joe Pavelski finished second, Steph Curry third. And the PGA, Tom Kim wins the Scottish Open at 17 under. Rory McIlroy finishes five back. Phillies lefty Christopher Sanchez named the starter in his home ballpark for the National League in Tuesday night's All-Star game. Blue Jays righty Dylan Cease gets the start for the American League. And the hottest team heading into the All-Star break is the Red Sox as they continue to roll.
1: Singler from the right side. Swing drives one to left field. This to get the run home. Back goes Taylor. Turns, makes an over-the-head catch for the out, but no chance to get the run home. It's a sacrifice fly, and the Red Sox lead for the first time today, 3-2.
0: Red Sox, a surprising season high ninth straight win. That was the game winner in the 10th as the Red Sox take down the Mets 3-2, their first 9-0 road trip since 1977. The Phillies blank the Tigers 5-0 behind Zach Wheeler, who struck out 10 and is now 10-1. Tarek Skubal, the loss. Braves beat the Cardinals 4-3. Diamondbacks with a sweep of the Dodgers in L.A. 5-3, the final. Arizona takes it. Padres take down the Blue Jays 5-4. Giants edge the Rockies 3-1. Another late win for the Yankees. Ben Rice, go-ahead two-run triple in the 8th. New York 5-3 victory at Washington. Mariners smoke the Rays 8-2. And the Pirates blow out the Brewers 14-5 for a sweep.
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6: Well, I beat the drum and hold the phone. 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
7: Oh, that's right. The Midsummer Classic almost upon us. Can't wish away the Home Run Derby first because everybody loves the Derby. 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And then, of course, Tuesday on the All-Star Game. 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JT, how excited are you for the Home Run Derby, for the All-Star Game? 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
8: To be honest with you, my excitement level isn't really that high.
7: Okay.
8: If I'm looking forward to anything, it's definitely the Home Run Derby because there's that emotional connection to the Derby. I do think that the Home Run Derby is the best event in all-star game sports. It holds for me the same sort of nostalgic and emotional connection that the slam dunk contest used to have in the NBA. But I'm actually pretty excited about this field that's in the Home Run Derby. I know you want to see guys like Fernando Tatis. You want to see guys like Shohei Ohtani. You know, the big name guys. And trust me, I want to see him in there as well. But you got two Phillies in this field, and I'm not saying that either one of them will win. I think both of them have an extremely high chance to win. But, like, come on, man. Let's give these Philly fans there what they want. I would love to see Harper versus Schwarber for the home run derby title. It's not like they haven't gone toe-to-toe on that stage at the Derby before. They did it back in 2018. But yeah, now I'm just excited, man. I'm excited about that, and hopefully I can be proven wrong because there is some drama going into the All-Star game as well.
7: Yeah, I love it because there's some of the big names in it. These are the home run leaders in all of baseball. Kyle Schwarber is 32. He's in.
8: Yep.
7: Yordan Alvarez is 31. He's not. But then Ben Rice, 29. He's in it. Junior Caminero, he's got 28. He's in it. You mentioned Shohei, unfortunately, not going to do anything this week. He's actually going to have a procedure, some treatment done on his knee, so he's going to miss all of it, which sucks. You know, you want to see him out there, but you know, understand that it's probably for the best for him, for the Dodgers, for the second half of the season. You want to see him out there playing regular season games, which is fun. Now, the other thing about All-Star games, and this happens with the Pro Bowl, probably is the best example, where 7th, 8th, and 716th alternates somehow make their way into the games, and you're like, what's that guy doing here? It's, oh, wait, somebody's injured. Or in baseball, it is different, because if pitchers can't pitch, you know, they threw on Sunday, and they can't turn around for Tuesday. Like, they need guys that are going to be there. And that's kind of what happened with Zach Wheeler. So, Zach Wheeler, who, by the way, should have been an all-star out the gate.
8: Goodness.
7: Going into this weekend, I'll give you, this is including a win from this past weekend. Zach Wheeler is 10-1 on the year and a 2.1 ERA.
8: How?
7: With over 108 strikeouts, 0.89 whip, walks, hits per inning. The guy's electric. Should have been an all-star anyway.
8: Mm-hmm.
7: He wasn't. So then baseball comes a call in and says, hey, do you want to come to the All-Star game after all? And he goes, no, I don't. And he said, I'm not going to be disrespected like that, and I'm not going to be their fifth option to make the All-Star game. I kind of respect that from Zach Wheeler, right? I do.
8: I mean, I absolutely do. Now, I understand some people would probably look at it and be like, well, is there a pay increase that comes with being an all-star? Can you get it, pad your pockets a little bit more? But sometimes you got to stand on business, man. You read his resume out, 10-1, low 2 ERA, over 100 strikeouts in the first half of the season. In what world does that not get you an all-star nod?
7: I don't
8: that, know. Like, there's no, that is objectively wrong. I understand this is, you know, voting process. People have their say-so. No, this was objectively wrong. This was not a snub. This was an egregious omission of justice. That's what I would say about this omission. Not a snub.
7: And that's the crazy thing is maybe the Phillies, they already had six guys going. It's in Philly. And they led all of baseball with six. They've got Christopher Sanchez, who is starting, by the way, for the National League. So maybe that had something to do with it. They had too many guys going from one team. But I also look at it, I'm like, oh, wait a minute. Aren't the Phillies one of the better teams in baseball? They're, I know they're two games behind the Braves, but like, it's not, they're some bottom feeder, and they're just getting a bunch of players in because it's at their ballpark. No, they're a good team, and they have a lot of guys deserving to go. Zach Wheeler was one of them. He declined the invitation because he wasn't picked outright. Let's hear from Doug Glanville, ESPN MLB analyst. He joined primetime here on ESPN Radio a little bit earlier, and Doug gave his reaction to Zach Wheeler declining the All-Star game.
9: Wow, I just want to know if someone's going to break the sound barrier or you know, go light speed. I mean, it's incredible. I mean, Skeens is, you know, definitely adds more finesse to his style, but, you know, Mizorowski has emerged as someone who has all this power with that much command. It's really incredible what he's doing with that. So you're talking 104, 105, and when he's amped up, he's 105. So I'm just, you know, going to sit back and just enjoy that because these are great pitchers who are young, exciting, and have a mix of, a rare mix, really, of great, great power, power we really haven't seen, with command to go with it.
8: Yeah, look, I just keep focusing on Zach Wheeler, man. I just keep focusing on that. And as you just mentioned, Matt, like, they already had six guys on the team. You know, they already had six guys that were named to the All-Star team, rather. Well, he should have been the seventh.
7: Mm-hmm.
8: He should have been the seventh. I get it. But there's no way that you can look at his body of work during the first half of this season and come up with any reason as to why he shouldn't be on the All-Star team.
7: I agree.
8: Yeah. I know I keep repeating myself, but that's how asinine this decision is. That's how ridiculous this decision is.
7: And the thing is, it's an honorable thing. it matters to these players. And not just, like you said, there's a monetary thing. They all have bonuses, and it matters to, from a contract standpoint, sure. It's a respect thing. And guys know who's supposed to be there. And I get that baseball, they love saying that unlike a lot of the other sports, baseball is the one sport, what, every single team gets one. Every single team gets an all-star. And I like that. I think that's really cool. Because even when your team is really bad, there's at least some reason for you to tune into the game and see if your guy gets into the game. The baseball all-star game, again, there's just something romantic about it. There's something that I love. I loved when they all wore their home jerseys, right? Like, I wish they got back to that more, of everybody wearing their own individual jerseys. Like, that's cool. And you go back to the history of the game and watching Cal Ripken go out there next to Derek Jeter and him give his spot up, and they're switching spots and making sure he could play one, you know, all that. But, like, this just, it was wrong. Yeah, it was egregious. And that's where if Zach Wheeler doesn't want to deal with this, then that's fine. And the other part of it, you know, too, Justin, some of these guys don't go because they want to rest. Like, I'm in Cleveland. Yeah. Jose Ramirez, it was, like, literally, Jose Ramirez last year was selected to the All-Star game. No bones about it. And he said, no, I'd rather rest. I have a couple of days off here. I need to make sure that I'm in the best chance, best position physically to help my team make a run here in the second half. I'm sure there's plenty of guys that come from that standpoint too. Like the pro, I hope it doesn't get to the Pro Bowl level where literally a Pro Bowl is a nuisance to the NFL players. Don't nobody want to play in that
8: game. They need to stop the Pro Bowl.
7: Yeah, they do the games now, and you know, that's all different. But that's a dog with fleas, man. That's bad.
8: Yeah, just like name Pro Bowlers, but don't actually play the Pro Bowl. Sure. Now, in terms of baseball, to your point though, Matt. If you're a baseball player, you don't get a break like this at all, except during All-Star break. And so I can understand why even the stars would be like, look, I understand the purpose of us playing in these games, and I'm honored to be selected to play in this game, but if I can get a week's worth of rest during the middle of a 162-game season, that's pretty enticing to not want to take advantage of.
7: And, again, I know it's important to grow the game and see the stars there. But you can see him in October too. And that's for a lot of these guys. That's exactly the thing. Hey, I'm going to help my team get there. It's more important for me to be playing games in October than it is the All-Star game coming up. But, you know, to our initial question, like, is it dampered at all for you? Again, like, I just, oh man, I wish Shohei was there. We all do. And it is what it is. But for me, I'm super excited for the home run derby tomorrow because they're going back to the old school system. Outs. I understand the clock, and I appreciated them trying that. I like the bonus balls. If you hit, you know, further, you get extra. They're going back to the outs. That's the way we all want it. The bracket was fun for a little bit. All the guys are going up there, all eight of them, top four advance. They get 20 swings or 20 outs or whatever it is. And that's, again, how did you play growing up? When we all played, every swing was either a home run or an out. That was it. That was it. If it didn't go out of the ballpark, it was an out. And that's how the home run derby, I love it. Again, I know they wanted to try the I don't think they ever really got what they were looking for, right? They were hoping that as the clock is hitting zero, somebody hits one to walk off. Yeah. We got that like twice in the how many years that they were trying.
8: Right.
7: You know, so we're back into it. It's going to be a lot of fun. Coming up, sometimes you just need a little change of scenery. That's next here in Game Night, ESPN Radio, and the ESPN app.
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0: 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It's exactly what Ja Morant did. Is this what's going to help him get to where he needs to go in his NBA career? 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Matt Fontana, Justin Tinsley. 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This offseason was no short of crazy moves. JT is, of course, the Giannis trade was one of the bigger ones, but I think kind of on the periphery a little bit was the Ja Morant move. He was traded from Portland, or traded to Portland, excuse me, from the Memphis Grizzlies. They send back Jeremy Grant, Chris Murray. I think this was time. I said this before the offseason even started. I feel like Ja Morant, he can't play in Memphis anymore. It's just, I don't think they did anything to really help him. He didn't do some things to help himself. And it was time just for this clean cut. He goes to Portland. He's obviously still an elite player that they can try to build around there. And I think it's a good try for Portland to try this, you know, to make this trade. And I think it was right time for Memphis to move off of Ja Morant. The question is this change going to help out Ja Morant and get him where he needs to go?
1: I really, really, really hope so. There was a point not too long ago where Memphis was the most exciting young team in basketball, and it felt like their ceiling was almost infinite. And that was led by Ja Morant at point guard. You talk about must-see TV, talking about when this guy comes to your city, you want to go see him play because he can do damn near anything on the basketball court, especially from an athletic perspective. It's been really tough to watch him the last couple of years, and obviously that's led by his decision-making process. Mm-hmm. But the last thing I want to see with Ja Morant is to allow those decisions to haunt him for the rest of his career. I want him to get another shot to not even just be the Ja that we saw in 2022 or 2023, but just to get an honest chance to start over. Again, he's talked about this. He made his mistakes. He's moved on. He hasn't really done anything within the past couple of years. Yes, I understand the gestures on the court from time to time, but I truly think he understands what he's done to not just his career, but just his image as a whole. And I'm always a big believer in second chances to people who deserve it. And thankfully, Ja Morant did not hurt anybody. He hurt his image. He hurt his career. But outside of that, no one was hurt in his decision-making process. And I do think he deserves a clean slate to just start over. And going to Portland, that's a totally different – that's a culture shock coming from Memphis, I'll tell you that.
0: For sure. And Ja is the guy – I'm with you. Basketball's better when he's good and when he's on the floor. And yep. I think he is elite. He can be elite. And he's fun to watch. That's my thing. And, you know, I told this story back when he had one of his issues or something like that. And I was at the park with my kids one day, and I saw these kids, and they were talking about Ja Morant, and they were wearing a Ja Morant jersey. And I wish I could, like, take that picture and, like, send it to him. Be like, dude, everybody loves you, man. They want to be you. You are the influence on these kids. Like, that's it. And it's not that every single player, whether they ask for this or not, when they're in the spotlight of being a professional athlete, that's what comes with the territory. But it's like, yeah, just, like, it's all here for you, man. And I hope he takes advantage of this reset. I really do. Let's hear from him. Of course, he was introduced in Portland a couple of days ago. And he talked about some of the mistakes that he's made in the past and maybe where he's going to be heading in the future. Here's Ja Morant.
2: I mean, obviously, I've done, you know, what I've done in the past, but it's been addressed and handled already. So I don't see why, you know, years later, that's still the topic when nothing happened since, you know. And I feel like if I was that guy, y'all wouldn't be talking to me now. I wouldn't be here.
1: I understand him. Things did happen in the past. No one wants to be reminded about their worst mistake every time they walk into a room, right? And I think it's very fair for him to feel that way. But now I do hope that he's in Portland. He's with the Trailblazers. He's playing with a guy, a vet like Damian Lillard, who can really, I don't want to say take him under his wing, but I do think Dame Lillard could be a great influence on Ja Morant, and likewise as well. So for him to completely move on, he has to show that in Portland, he is embracing this new surrounding. He is embracing, I guess you can call it a fresh start. And if he is successful on the court, then his past transgressions will continue to move further and further in his life's rear view. We won't ever forget them. But again, like, this is a guy who deserves another chance, because thankfully, he did not hurt anyone and he did not hurt himself. And he deserves that fresh start.
0: Let's hear from Ja again, talking about exactly that, wanting to turn over and turn a new page up there in Portland. This is Ja Morant.
3: What is the biggest misconception you'd like cleared up about you?
2: That I would like cleared up?
3: Yeah.
2: I think you know the answer to that.
3: No,
2: what? My image.
3: Yeah.
2: Yes, sir.
3: How do you feel like you are perceived?
2: A bad guy.
3: Yeah?
2: Yeah.
3: Okay.
4: Well, who are you?
2: I'm Ja.
5: Do you think any of the perception of you that's out there, do you think any of that is self-created, or any of that is just kind of...
2: I mean, obviously, I've done, you know, what I've done in the past, but it's been addressed and handled already, so I don't see why, you know, years later, that's still the topic when nothing happened since, you know? And I feel like if I was that guy, y'all wouldn't be talking to me now. I wouldn't be here.
1: Yeah, man. I think out of all the things that have happened in Ja Morant's life, especially these last couple of years, believe it or not, that may be one of the more profound things that he said. Hmm. And he's basically saying, like, I just want a chance to start anew. I understand why you're asking me these questions. I understand why they need to be addressed. But please just give me an opportunity to write a new chapter. And I think he's deserving of that. I'm not going to continue to hold his past against him, because I wouldn't want anyone to do that to me. And I think he's more than deserving of another opportunity to make right in his career, because it's such a great career. He's such a talent. And I want to see Ja Morant bringing excitement back into people's lives on a basketball court.
0: And that's the thing. He's got to understand why those questions are asked. And he's right. He hasn't done anything in quite some time, and he's trying to repair it. But also the acknowledgement of what he did, and just the acceptance of that is going to bother some people. Like, that's, I think, the biggest thing for Ja. I know he would probably love to take back maybe some of the things you did. Like you said, Justin, he didn't hurt anybody. He probably needed to make smarter decisions. Hopefully he has learned from that. But it's like, you also have to respect the people that aren't going to let that go. For right or for wrong, we want a fresh start, but sometimes people won't give that to you. Can't worry about it. You just got to keep going forward. And I do very much like what Portland's doing. Really like what they're building up there. And they could be a team that's going to compete. JT, always a pleasure, man. Love doing shows with you guys. Appreciate everything. 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
18: 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The top two, we're playing for the top spot on grass. The top four are the ones remaining when the World Cup returns to action on Tuesday with the first of the semifinals. Major League Baseball returns to the diamond technically on Tuesday with the All-Star Game. Monday, Home Run Derby, of course. Then the game on Tuesday.
19: Here's the windup. And the 0-2 pitch, swing and a miss. He got him, and there's a good start. Rodriguez's troubles against lefties continue. That's the ninth strikeout for Sanchez, and he's gotten Andy Rodriguez three times.
18: 94 WIP in Philly, hearing a lot of that this season, and now Christopher Sanchez of the Phillies will be starting in the All-Star game in his home ballpark. He'll take the mound for the National League. Sanchez 11-4, an ERA of 2.62 this season. He's third in the majors with 144 strikeouts. Of course, he had that streak of 50 and two-thirds scoreless innings. Certainly a highlight of the first part of the season thus far. He's starting for the National League, for the American League.
20: The kick and the 1-2 pitch. He struck him out. 99 down the middle, and he's through eight innings with no hits allowed. 7-0 Blue Jays on to the ninth.
18: Sportsnet 590 The Fan. Dylan Cease will be the American League starter. He's 6-4, an ERA of 2.56 for Toronto. Nearly threw his second career no-hitter last Wednesday against the Giants. Wound up being broken up in the ninth inning. Cease will be the first Toronto pitcher to start the All-Star game since Roy Halladay in 2009. Meanwhile, New York manager Aaron Boone says the Yankees' Cam Schlittler was not planning to pitch in the All-Star game. But then hours later, Boone said the righty could be available after all. Given the time frame, there wouldn't be any replacement plan for the American League roster if he was not going to pitch. So Home Run Derby later tonight, 8 o'clock Eastern, All-Star Game Tuesday, our coverage, 7 o'clock Eastern. You'll hear it all here on ESPN Radio. With this being All-Star Week, that meant Sunday marked the end of the first chunk of the season. We're technically past the halfway point. Teams with 95, 96, 97, even 98 games under their belts. 61 of those games have been wins for the Dodgers. Although not this weekend.
3: The 2-2. Swinging a high fly ball into left center field. Going back, Páez looking up, and it's gone! Tim Tawa adds the insurance. A solo blast in the ninth, and the Diamondbacks lead 5-3.
21: The pitch.
3: Swing and a miss. He got him! D-backs win. The Arizona Diamondbacks have come into Los Angeles. They have swept the L.A. Dodgers in L.A. for the first time in 9 years. The final today, 5-3. What a performance from this rebuilt D-backs bullpen. Wow!
18: Arizona Sports 98-7. First series sweep for Arizona against the Dodgers since a three-game series in April of 2018. Shohei Ohtani did have home run number 22 on the season, but the Dodgers are swept for the first time this season. They went into this weekend as the only team in baseball that hadn't been swept. Diamondbacks getting an insurance run in the top of the ninth, as we heard. Rockies would get a quick run in the first. Jack McCarthy with his second leadoff inside the park home run of the season. But the Giants would come back.
19: 1-1 pitch. As a soft line drive over the infield. Base hit in the left field. McCray's in to score. 3-1 Giants.
18: KNBR, John Miller with the call. Giants with that 3-1 win. Their 16th comeback win this season. Tied for the fewest in the National League. They scored twice in the eighth inning en route to that victory. Giants 41-55. This season, their worst record entering the All-Star break since 2017. In Arlington, Rangers and Astros came down to one final swing.
22: Here's the pitch. And a ground ball back off Hader's glove. Up the middle. Base hit. Here comes Langford and the ball game's over. The Rangers have walked off the Astros on a sharp ground ball single up the middle by Brandon Nimmo.
18: 105-3 the fan. 6-5 the final for Nimmo. 3-for-5, 2 RBI, the walk-off single, his 7th career walk-off, his first since a year ago, August, when he was on the Mets. Rangers with their 4th walk-off win this season, the 2nd this month. But what about the hottest team going into the break? That would be the Red Sox, although they trailed the Mets 2-0 in the 9th inning.
23: Durant swings and he pops one up, shallow right. Benz charges in, Benz slides, and can't make the catch! Chang races in from third and scores, and the Red Sox have tied this game at 2.
18: So, to the 10th they would go.
24: Singler from the right side. Swings, drives one to left field, this to get the run home. Back goes Taylor, turns, makes an over-the-head catch for the out, but no chance to get the run home. It's a sacrifice fly, and the Red Sox lead for the first time today, 3-2. The pitch. Swinging a bouncing ball to first, grab by Montesario. 3 steps to the bag, it's over. The Red Sox have won it. They sweep the Mets, they sweep the trip. They go 9-0 on a road trip for the second time in their history, the first time since 1977. An improbable comeback win as they beat New York in 10 innings, 3-2. Can you believe it?
18: WEEI 93.7 FM, 3-2 the final. Red Sox get the win. 9-game win streak, their longest of the season. They're the first team in baseball history to enter the All-Star break on a win streak of 9 or more in consecutive seasons. As for the Mets, they led 2-0 in the 9th inning. They lose 3-2 in 10. They had won 130 consecutive games when leading by 2 runs or more going to the 9th inning. Offense, bringing the Red Sox back to their win. In Detroit, it was Philly pitching that was dominant.
19: The count full, 3 balls, 2 strikes to Riley Green. Wheeler ready, the pitch. Swing and a miss, struck him out, blew him away. Fastball got him. It's his 10th strikeout of the day and his 26th double-digit strikeout game as a member of the Phillies.
18: He being Zach Wheeler. 6 innings of 2-hit balls, striking out 10. Sports Radio 94 WIP. Phillies get the 5-0 shutout of the Tigers. Zach Wheeler now 10-1. His fourth start of at least 6 innings and 2 or fewer hits this season. Third straight game with double-digit strikeouts, tied for the longest streak in his career. Tigers, meanwhile, shut out for the first time since June 6th. They've been shut out 6 times overall this season. Speaking of Michigan, Sports Center All Night, ESPN Radio.
0: Write their name, Michigan, the 2026 Men's Basketball National Champions.
1: When you bring a group this talented together, it's never guaranteed, but for these guys to cut down the nets after all they sacrifice is pretty special.
18: Kind of a roller coaster over the past few years for Michigan athletics. Over the course of just the past 5 national titles in basketball, football, men's gymnastics, women's gymnastics. But there have been some scandals for the Wolverines as well. Overseeing the whole department, Ward Manuel, former Michigan football player. He's been the athletic director since 2016. This week, the university's regents will be meeting. A decision on Manuel's future is anticipated. ESPN's Adam Rittenberg.
2: The university could be finally releasing the results of the investigation into the athletic department, which obviously came after, you know, everything went down with Sherrone Moore, the football coach, back in December, which is, you know, the latest in a line of scandals and situations that you certainly don't want to have if you're a university. And so we waited for, you know, those results to come out. They may come out this week. There's a Board of Regents meeting scheduled for Thursday where, you know, those findings and Ward's future could be discussed. And so it could mean the end for Ward Manuel as the athletic director of his alma mater. He's led that department for a decade, and a lot has happened, a lot of good things, you know, national championships in the 2 major sports of football and men's basketball, and recently a lot of challenging things like the Moore situation, like everything that happened with Connor Stallions and the sign stealing scandal. And so, you know, pretty complicated layered type of legacy there, but it could be coming to an end this week.
5: Adam, let's just for a second pretend that Ward Manuel, they do move on, right? That this does happen. How do you then view Michigan as an opportunity?
2: This is always going to be a sought-after job. It's one of the most recognizable brands in American sports. It's an incredible university, an athletic department that's won championships in multiple sports and had success both on the men's and women's side. So it's incredibly appealing, great place to live. So it's not going to be a problem for them to get candidates, but I do think the cleanup part, you know, has to be front and center. You know, I asked Ward Manuel a little bit about this at the Big Ten spring meetings in California about 6 weeks ago. You know, just the need for stability, the need for a period of time where Michigan isn't in the news for negative reasons, whether or not they're winning championships. And he acknowledged that that was important after what's happened on my campus here the last 4 or 5 years. So if indeed he isn't returning as athletic director, I do think that next person, you know, has to push that forward. And, you know, they obviously spent a lot of money on this investigation that was done by a law firm here in Chicago. And, you know, that you do that because you need to show your constituents, your public, your folks on campus that you're taking this seriously. And I think that also has to ring true with whoever they would hire if they do make a change.
18: Adam Rittenberg with Matt Fontana earlier here on ESPN Radio. Spokesman for the school telling ESPN they had nothing to report, declined further comment. Sports Center All Night, ESPN Radio. Sunday at the All England Club, the men's championship matchup, the top 2 seeds taking center court, the 2 seed, Alexander Zverev, the top seed, Jannik Sinner.
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25: Jannik Sinner's supremacy is again the story at Wimbledon. Pushed and tested, but
4: unpredictable today.
18: We saw it on ESPN on Sunday. Sinner picking up his fifth major title, his first since Wimbledon a year ago. Overall, his 30th career singles title, second at Wimbledon, won it last year. Fifth man in the Open era to successfully defend titles at different majors before turning the age of 25. Sunday, defended that Wimbledon crown.
6: Yannick, congratulations. You just took a moment to look at center court. What was that feeling like holding this trophy again for the second time?
8: Wow, amazing, honestly. Lost of words in this moment because it's been so tough today. I was serving so, so well, especially in important moments, and tough one to lose the first set like this. And, you know, I tried to stay there mentally, trying to maximize my potential. It has been quite physical also at some point. So I'm really, really happy about today's performance and holding this one more time. It means the world to me.
6: After a tough French Open, you had extra time to prepare for Wimbledon. How did you reset mentally to handle the pressure of defending your Wimbledon title?
8: Yeah, I mean, of course, not easy. But in the same time, I worked so hard in especially Monaco. The days has been so, so long. And, you know, having, you know, if you win or lose the final, honestly, you know, it's of course, it's better if you win, but in the same time, you know, to stand, you know, here on Sunday, it's an amazing feeling. A lot of pressure, of course, but really, really happy how I handled, you know, these situations when coming into the tournament without any tournament or pre-tournament before. And yeah, it has been an amazing couple of weeks.
6: Last year when you won, you said it was the happiest day of your life on the court.

0: 11 years old, and now to win twice here, it means the world to me.
1: First man to win a major after starting an event with a five-setter since Rafa Nadal at the 2011 French Open. For Sinner, his 100th major match win. You heard him after the Wimbledon Championship with our Mary Jo Fernandez on ESPN. For Alexander Zverev, won the opening set in the final, which broke a 14-set losing streak against Sinner dating back to 2025, but ultimately he falls in the four-set match.
2: I think overall, compared to where I was last year, it's obviously a very different championship for me. And yeah, of course, I would have loved to lift the trophy, but he was better than me today, and he deserves to win.
1: Zverev falls in four sets. Jannik Sinner, Wimbledon champ for the second straight year. Dominating in Vegas. That's next. SportsCenter All Night continues. It's ESPN Radio.
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1: 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They're down to the final four at the World Cup. Wednesday, England and Argentina, France and Spain coming up on Tuesday. Top four seeds advancing to FIFA's version of the Final Four. Argentina with a 12-game unbeaten streak at the World Cup. ESPN analyst Julian Loren.
2: We saw character, and that's probably the most important at this stage of the tournament. You need to win whatever way you win. Yes, it was again a bit underwhelming, especially with Messi being quite quiet for the Messi that we've seen so far in this World Cup. But you find a way of winning, and that's what they've done. And yeah, they probably will have to step up their level a little bit and raise their level for the semi-final against England. But for now, they find a way of winning. They find a bit of magic. This time was from Julian Alvarez with a lovely winning goal, the second one. Before it was Messi, you had Romero. They always find a way. But the personality, the character that the world champions are showing, I think is really important right now.
1: England and Argentina will meet on Wednesday in Atlanta, Georgia. Before we get to that one, Tuesday it's the matchup between France and Spain. Can France actually win this one? ESPN analyst Hercules Gomez.
3: Many think it would be an upset, but would it be really an upset if the European champions, a team that's undefeated in 35 games, beat a team that they've beaten already twice in a row, that they've made look somewhat mediocre in those games? Would it really be an upset? Yes, it would. Let me tell you why. This French national team is playing on a level that I've not seen since probably 2002 with the Brazilian national team, and they have more stars. Listen to what I am telling you. Brazil had R9. Brazil had Rivaldo. Brazil had their two fullbacks that are world beaters. And yet this French national team, that front five, and I can go on to maybe six, is as good as I've ever seen in the World Cup. I do think it would be an upset. This French national team, if they strike first, it forces Spain to chase the game, commit numbers, and then it's over. That said, 36 games unbeaten. The last time they had an unbeaten run in like that, it was Confederations Cup at the hands of the U.S. men's national team. So they are beatable, and this French national team can definitely beat them.
1: France and Spain meeting on Tuesday. That one will be in Arlington, Texas. FIFA's version of the Final Four. SportsCenter All Night, ESPN Radio, WNBA on Sunday in Las Vegas. Fever, Aces, relatively one-sided.
4: Caitlin, left elbow, fadeaway. Jackpot, 86-64. Number 22 gives the Fever a 22-point lead in Vegas.
5: Come on, because I'm feeling 22, too.
4: Ball, tenacious offensive rebound. Bounce pass to Timpson, right post. He dribbles it outside. 8 on the shot clock. Hand off to number 8. Cunningham, sidestep, launches again. Good! Again! Cunningham! Cooking! The Show Me State native showing out.
1: It was on 107.5, the Fan. The Fever with a 109-75 rout of the Aces. 34-point win. Ties their largest margin of victory against the Aces franchise in series history. And a 34-point margin of victory in 2003 as well. For the Aces, largest margin of defeat this season. 82-point swing between Saturday's 48-point win over the Mercury and Sunday's 34-point loss. Largest point differential from one game to the next in WNBA history. 109-75 Fever with the win for Indiana. Their 8th 100-point game this season, breaking a tie with the Aces for the most in the WNBA. Tempo in front of another large crowd, getting past the Liberty.
6: And it's now 55 seconds left in the fourth. Downhill, Savoli, and Tempo has the lead. Huge bucket from Niara.
1: It was on TSN, Tempo, a 93-91 win, snapping a season-long four-game losing streak. The Tempo outscoring the Liberty 28-2 on fast break points. The game was played at the Bell Center in Montreal. Attendance almost 13,000 after they broke the regular season record with almost 21,000 fans on Friday. Also had a matchup on Sunday between the Mystics and the Storm.
7: Anymore. Now Citron. Good help from Heidemann there. Got to get something on. Two on the shot clock. Inside.
6: tight end Austin with 0.1 seconds left. Gives Washington the 4-point lead, and that is their biggest of the game.
1: NBA TV, Mystics, the 84-79 win over the Storm, which sees Seattle fall to 6-19 on the season. Ties their second worst 25-game start to a season in franchise history, 84-79. With the loss. As for the Wings against the Sky,
0: it's Beckers going in. No contact. Doesn't matter. It's buckets made by Paige Beckers.
8: Yeah, it's go time in the fourth quarter for number 5 in blue.
1: Saw it on ESPN as the Wings beat the Sky 96-91. Paige Beckers, 22 points, 11 assists.
9: All right, Paige, you, Leah LaRue, and Jess Shepherd all had double-doubles today. What is it like having that complete team performance?
10: It's really fun to play basketball that way, where we got two starting fives and we feel like everybody 1 through 15 can contribute to winning basketball. Different people step on different nights depending on the matchup and what we need at that given moment. And they stepped up and played really huge minutes. This is a great matchup for Lee, and she shows up every single time.
9: Now your fifth win in a row. What's been the most consistent thing about these victories for you?
10: I think our fight and our resilience, our ability to respond to other teams' runs and what other teams bring. We got to be better on the defensive end, but by the time the fourth quarter starts, I think we have an ability to always find a way. I mean, learn through the mistakes, learn through the good and the bad throughout in the game, and really just stick with it and stay together.
9: About 3.5 minutes, there was an and-one where Jess Shepherd hit a tough shot. She looked right at you to have that communication. What did she say, and what does it bring when she can make energy plays like that?
10: I think she just said good screen. Just for us to play off of each other, us to let us set a lot of inverted screens, us to play two-man, us to play within the flow of the offense, and just to have that chemistry with an amazing basketball player and an amazing human being. It's really fun to play that way, and that's how we feel about every single one of the people on our team. We just really love playing together. We love playing and being around each other.
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1: Old faces and new places in the NBA. 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Evan Cohn will have that this morning on Unsportsmanlike. 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
1: Yannick Sinner with a second straight Wimbledon title. Fever dominate the Aces, winning by 34. Red Sox heading to the All-Star break on a 9-game win streak. Well, the focus in Las Vegas certainly has been on a lot of NBA stars or up-and-coming stars as well. Lester Quinones scoring a game-high 30 points on Sunday. Magic, 112-105 overtime victory against the Blazers in the Summer League. 17 lead changes at the Pavilion in Las Vegas. A lot of eyes focused on the young talent. ESPN's Mark Kestisher has been there.
2: This draft class is just, as you know, we've talked about for a year, is just so deep. I loved watching Michael Brown Jr. with the Brooklyn Nets. You know, he looks like, you know, he's got some game ready. You know, obviously everyone saw Darius Acuff in college and with Sacramento. We had the Hawks. I think Kingston Fleming is going to be an outstanding addition, a really quick guard. Merez Johnson Jr., who was the first kind of surprise pick at number 9, he had a great summer league opener. We had that game as well against Yaxel Lindeborg in Golden State. So Caleb Wilson, who I think opened up a ton of eyes. Obviously, his injury at North Carolina maybe stunted him as far as where he's going to be selected. And I know we shouldn't read too much into summer league, but boy, he just looks really smooth. You know, that's kind of the guy I'm looking at right now as we head in. Even as great as DeBanza and Peterson are, and Cam Boozer as well, I was so impressed with Caleb Wilson's opener.
3: You watch a lot of basketball and you understand the game of basketball. What is a realistic balance of excitement and reservation for fan bases when their rookies play extremely well or if they don't play up to their expectations in summer league?
2: Yeah, it's a great point because I remember being, in the building at Thomas and Mack. Was that 3 years ago, 4 years ago, when Victor Wembanyama made his summer league debut? Yep. And, you know, we're all talking about this is, you know, the greatest draft pick maybe ever in the history of number one draft picks in the NBA. And it couldn't have been more disappointing, you know, with all the hype. And you're like, I hope this, I hope he turns out to be a pretty good pro. And obviously, from what we've seen the first 3 years, that's lived there. So I think it's hard to take away. You should never take away really anything from summer league, but there are certain things you see, and Darren Peterson in particular, like we all saw in short bursts what he could do. Obviously didn't play all the games at Kansas. Just what you've seen in summer league so far has been so impressive that you're just like, all right, let's see if he's going to play 72 out of 82. You know, let's see if he's not going to have the issues he had before. That's, to me, that's the bigger thing. And just seeing how guys comport themselves on a big stage for the first time, even if they played at the highest levels of college basketball, when you're these big star players, you don't know where your shots are coming from. You know, you're playing with a lot of guys you're never going to play with again. And when we get to training camp, you're going to be playing with guys who are the absolute best basketball players in the world. And all of a sudden, you know, your role's going to be different. You're going to see the ball in places that you're not going to see the ball in summer league. So you really have to reserve everything until, you know, we finally get into the regular season.
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4: The pitch. Swinging a bouncing ball to first, grabbed by Montesario. 3 steps to the bag, it's over. The Red Sox have won it. They sweep the Mets, they sweep the trip. They go 9-0 on a road trip for the second time in their history, the first time since 1977. An improbable comeback win as they beat New York in 10 innings, 3-2. Can you believe it?
1: WEEI in Boston as the Red Sox trailed the Mets 2-0 in the ninth inning. They rally and win it 3-2 in 10. Going into the All-Star break, on a 9-game win streak. Speaking of scoring late, Yankees Nationals.
5: 2. Fly ball, left center. Cruz back. He's on the track. He's at the wall. He can't make the play. And it bounds back into center. center field. One run scores. Here comes Grisham. He'll score. Rice is at third with a two-run triple. And his great first half continues as he gives the Yankees the lead.
1: Michael Kay on the YES Network. Yankees go out of the 5-3 win. Ben Rice with the go-ahead two-run triple in the eighth. Eight-game hit streak, longest of his career. Yankees with a sixth consecutive win against the Nationals. Second straight year they've swept a three-game series. A comeback win in all three games of this series. Speaking of scoring late, Braves-Cardinals.
6: 0-2, ground ball to the left side. Wynn has it at short. Throws over to first base, and it's a terrible throw all the way to the dugout. Braves take the lead. 4-3 Atlanta in the ninth inning on the bad throw by Wynn. Deja Dubon.
1: Cardinals error with two outs in the top of the ninth inning. Braves score. They win it 4-3. 680 the fan. Braves snapping a two-game losing skid. Only their third win in their last eight games. They're now 3-5. Cardinals, meanwhile, 3-6 in their last nine. White Sox with a milestone day.
7: The 1-0. Swinging a fly ball to right. It's deep, and it is gone up the top of the fence and over. Butler made a leaping attempt, and he couldn't get it. Braden Montgomery with a three-run homer. It's 6-1.
1: Season-high 4 RBI for Montgomery, and the White Sox beat the Athletics 9-1. ESPN 1000 with the call. White Sox with their 50th win this season, third time in the last 20 seasons. They've had 50 wins prior to the All-Star break, the previous two resulting in the team winning the AL Central. Speaking of Chicago, Cubs doubling up the Reds.
8: And here comes the 0-1. Bregman, it's a high fly ball deep left. Bode back at the track, near the wall, gone! Three-run home run, Alex Bregman! And the Cubs have broken it open. They're up 8-4 over the Reds here in the seventh.
1: Cubs radio network, 8-4 would be the final as the Cubs win it. Pete Crow Armstrong, third go-ahead hit in the seventh inning or later this season. Alex Bregman homers in consecutive games for the first time this season. Four RBI is most in any game since April of 2025 at Tampa Bay when he was a member of the Red Sox. SportsCenter all night. ESPN Radio semifinals at the World Cup coming up this week. Heavy hitters as well. England, Argentina, France, and Spain. The top four seeds advancing to the semifinals of the World Cup. 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
9: I think usually the best tournaments are when you have some upsets and some Cinderella stories in the early rounds, but you have the heavy hitters making it all the way to the final four. And that's what we have for sure. I think these are the four best teams in the world. I think most of us felt like they were the four best teams in the world coming into this. And then you add the storylines to the games that we have coming up, both on and off the field. And I don't know how you could ask really any more than that.
10: France is a favorite at plus 150. Then it's really like Spain plus 320, England plus 340, Argentina plus 360. So yeah. They really separate France from really the other three. Feel that the France-Spain matchup actually is the true final and the winner will come out of that match. Would you agree with that?
9: Well, I think that's certainly the prevailing thought right now based on the form of the teams and how they've looked going into this semifinals. But, you know, wasn't the consensus in the NBA that the Western Conference was going to provide, like that was the championship, like the Western Conference final?
10: Right.
9: For a lot of people, yep. Was like the final.
10: Yep.
9: And then all of a sudden the Knicks got super hot and, you know, they go on and win the title. So, you know, I think we would all be foolish to discount the chances of the defending champions, you know, in Argentina, or a team like England who have some of the best talent in the world. And they've obviously shown in this tournament that they've got incredible leadership skills. They know how to, you know, fight through adversity to win a game. And they've got a couple players that are playing like special players right now in Bellingham and Harry Kane. So, I understand what you're saying. I mean, look, I think the two best teams are France and Spain. But that doesn't mean that the winner of that game is going to win this World Cup.
1: France and Spain first up in the semifinals. They're in Arlington, Texas on Tuesday. Then Wednesday, semifinal matchup, England and Argentina in Atlanta, Georgia. Sports Center all night, ESPN Radio, MMA this weekend. It was a rough week for Conor McGregor. Couple seconds turned out to be rough, suffering a knee injury seconds into that bout with Max Holloway. After the bout, Dana White.
11: I mean, I was expecting at least a one-round war, or, you know, who knew what Conor was capable of as far as cardio or whatever else after a five-year layoff. And, well, there you go. I mean, we're assuming blown ACL. I'm no doctor, but that's what I figured when I saw it, and doctors think the same thing, too. Just on my accounts, the face-off that day is at 80 million views, right? So if there was a pre-existing injury, somebody would have noticed it. He was limping, put his shoes on, he ran right at him. I don't think there was. Anything is possible, but he sure didn't look like it. And for 80 million just on my accounts, you know, that number's got to be massive, and nobody noticed anything, so there you go.
1: It was a much-anticipated return after 5 years away for Conor McGregor, ended in disappointment Saturday in Las Vegas, and it happened right away. ESPN analyst Brett Okamoto.
12: The moment I think it was clear to me and everyone else in the arena is when he threw the punch. You know, he runs out very aggressively, throws the kick, and sort of awkwardly lands. Okay, that's one thing. You know, he's been out for 5 years. Maybe he's trying to send a message to Max Holloway. Then he slips again. That does happen, you know, especially if a guy's too hyped up and he throws the high kick. He can slip. He falls down. Max threw a couple punches on the ground and then let him back up. And then it was kind of a moment like, okay, the guy's fallen down twice, but now he's back on his feet. When he moved forward and threw a straight left hand and fell again, that's when you knew, okay, this guy is on unstable legs. Something has happened here. And that's when all expectations and hope really went out the window for Conor McGregor. He is not going to be able to fight Max Holloway, one of the greatest featherweights of all time, on one leg. And I think it really sucked the air out of the arena pretty quickly when he fell down on that left hand.
13: In the tweet, Conor, he said he's gonna return. Holloway immediately said there will be a trilogy between the two. What do you see happening?
12: Man, I think it's hard to predict what's going to happen now with Conor McGregor. I mean, you know, this guy is facing some demons. You know, we've seen some of his out of the cage behavior over the last 5 years. He was able to get motivated and get back into the octagon, and then this happens, you know, very quickly at UFC 329. If he does come back, Jay, I don't see the likelihood of a McGregor-Holloway trilogy. I just think too much time will go by. Max Holloway is still a very relevant lightweight. The guy's ranked in the top five. You know, he's still chasing a title. As I mentioned before, he's a featherweight champion before. He wants to be a lightweight champion now. So he's just too relevant in this division. They're not going to allow him to just kind of sit there. And even he said, you know, I want to sit out the rest of 2026. I owe that to my family. I'll come back in 2027. But even then, when is Conor McGregor going to return? So I don't see a very high likelihood of Max Holloway ever fighting Conor McGregor again.
13: There may be a scenario where you think Conor could come back.
12: Yeah, I mean, again, when you're thinking about Conor's next move, it's hard to predict, but I think it's time to think outside of the box. You know, this guy has now broken his leg in the first round of a fight against Dustin Poirier in 2021, tried to come back in 2024 and broke his pinky toe, was unable to come back. And now in 2026, was unable to get out of the first 2 minutes of this fight due to a potentially torn ACL. He's had knee injuries before. His lower body is not responding well, I don't think, to mixed martial arts. But maybe he could box. Dana White has this Zuffa boxing now. I think that the public might get into a little bit more. They might be able to trust the idea of Conor McGregor boxing more than they might be able to trust the idea of him throwing kicks and wrestling again. Conor McGregor loves the sport of boxing, and I think it would be more suitable to his health right now. So if he does come back, he's got one fight left on his UFC contract. Take that fight, move it over to Zuffa Boxing, and have him box Floyd Mayweather.
1: Floyd Mayweather taking a left-hand turn. Conor McGregor, currently 37 years old. I have to come back from injury to get there. The ESPN Radio ESPYs auction is back, first time since 2020. 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
1: 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Been some movement in the NBA this summer. Switching teams. Ja Morant, for example, now in Portland. Says it's going to be a fresh start there if he can shake his past.
2: I mean, obviously, I've done, you know, what I've done in the past, but it's been addressed and handled already. So I don't see why, you know, years later, that's still the topic when nothing happened since, you know. And I feel like if I was that guy, y'all wouldn't be talking to me now. I wouldn't be here.
1: John Moran looking for a fresh start with the Blazers. Then there's the pursuit of LeBron James. And yes, the Cavs are in the discussion. Their coach, Kenny Atkinson.
3: Listen, this is an exciting time for us, right? Like, we're in the mix for, the greatest player of all time.
4: That guy.
3: Like, you know, yeah. My personal opinion. So it's exciting, right? Like, man, I think you're nervous, but we understand how it is. You know, he's obviously has earned that right to take his time. Obviously, family plays a big part of it. But I know the state of Ohio, man, that there's something special there.
1: But they do have competition, say the Warriors, especially when LeBron and Draymond Green vacation together in Puerto Rico.
5: And us being brothers, I'd be remiss if I don't take the opportunity to throw my pitch in there. You know, I'd be crazy if we're together for X amount of days, and at no point am I like, yo, we need to chop it up. Like, what the hell going on? What are we doing? And so there's that. Of course I did that. And of course the pitch was crazy. Like, I think I'm pretty decent at it. Does it change anything? Does it make anything happen? I don't know. I hope so. With the things that I shared in it, I believe it definitely is going to make the brain work a little bit. You know, if I don't think there's a decision that's been made, but say if there was, it'll make you think twice about it, you know. And so that's that. But we wasn't going to hang out for a recruitment pitch.
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6: At the infield in, 1-1 pitch, in the air to right center. That'll get the run home at least. Varsho back, onto the warning track, reaches up to make the catch. Bowen tags and scores, and the stolen base is set up to rally. Padres back ahead, it's 5-4.
1: Padres taking the lead in the eighth inning with a couple of runs in that eighth, a plus 41 run differential in the eighth inning or later. 97-1 the fan. Padres beat the Blue Jays 8-4. As for the Guardians,
7: here's the pitch.
6: Oh, and that swung there we go. Launched high and deep to right. Gone. Home run to Lauder. Second missile. Level. 5-1 Guardians.
1: They go on to a 5-2 win. WTAM. Guardians' second sweep in 12 all-time series against the Marlins, first since 2016 in Cleveland. As for the top sounds from Sunday, let's bring in John Ryder. John?
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9: Thanks, Jay. We begin with baseball, the final Sunday before the All-Star break, and the Diamondbacks with an impressive sweep of the Dodgers in L.A. 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
10: The 2-2. Swinging a high fly ball in the left center field. Going back, Paez looking up, and it's gone! Tim Tawa adds the insurance!
9: Cubs' big free agent signing has been playing much better of late. Alex Bregman with his second home run in as many games and a win at Cincinnati. 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
11: And here comes the 0-1. Bregman, it's a high fly ball deep left. Bode back at the track. Near the wall! Gone! Three-run home run, Alex Bregman! And the Cubs have broken it open. They're up 8-4 over the Reds here in the seventh.
0: Number 3.
9: The Yankees complete the sweep of the Nationals in D.C., and they get it done again late on this Ben Rice three-bagger in the eighth on the YES Network.
12: Fly ball, left center. Cruz back. He's on the track. He's at the wall. He can't make the play, and it bounced back.
4: field. One run scores. Here comes Grisham. He'll score. Rice is at third with a two-run triple. And his great first half continues as he gives the Yankees the lead.
13: Number two.
9: And we have a walk-off to wrap up the Astros-Rangers series. 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
14: Here's the pitch. And a ground ball back off Hader's glove. Up the middle. Base hit. Here comes Langford and the ball game's over. The Rangers have walked off the Astros on a sharp ground ball single up the middle by Brandon Nimmo.
13: Number one.
9: And Jay, our top sound is from the All England Club as Yannick Sinner looks to make it back-to-back Wimbledon titles. Chris Fowler with the call on ESPN.
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9: Yannick Sinner, first man to win a major after starting the fortnight with a five-setter. First to do it since Rafa Nadal at the French Open in 2011. As for this one, 10 straight wins in finals dating to Beijing. In 2025, his last loss in the finals, 2025 U.S. Open against Carlos Alcaraz. As for this win?
16: Yeah, amazing. Amazing achievement from my side. Very tough match today against Sasha. Felt like both very high level because it was not easy to play. It was very dusty, breezy. So very happy. And, of course, standing here again as champion means a lot to me.
9: 44th win this season, 100th major match win overall. Straight ahead, not what they were expecting going into the All-Star break. SportsCenter All Night continues. It's ESPN Radio.
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1: 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The top two were playing for the top spot on grass. The top four are the ones remaining when the World Cup returns to action on Tuesday with the first of the semifinals. Major League Baseball returns to the diamond technically on Tuesday with the All-Star Game. Monday, Home Run Derby, of course. Then the game on Tuesday.
25: Here's the windup. And the 0-2 pitch, swing and a miss. He got him. And there's a good start. Rodriguez's troubles against lefties continue. That's the ninth strikeout for Sanchez, and he's gotten Andy Rodriguez 3 times.
1: 94 WIP in Philly, hearing a lot of that this season, and now Christopher Sanchez of the Phillies will be starting in the All-Star game in his home ballpark. He'll take the mound for the National League. Sanchez 11-4, an ERA of 2.62 this season. He's third in the majors with 144 strikeouts. Of course, he had that streak of 50 and 2/3 scoreless innings. Certainly a highlight of the first part of the season thus far. He's starting for the National League, for the American League.
26: The kick and the 1-2 pitch. He struck him out. 99 down the middle, and he's through 8 innings with no hits allowed. 7-0 Blue Jays onto the ninth.
1: Sportsnet 590 The Fan. Dylan Cease will be the American League starter. He's 6-4, an ERA of 2.56 for Toronto. Nearly threw his second career no-hitter last Wednesday against the Giants. Wound up being broken up in the ninth inning. Cease will be the first Toronto pitcher to start the All-Star game since Roy Halladay in 2009. Meanwhile, New York manager Aaron Boone says the Yankees' Cam Schlittler was not planning to pitch in the All-Star game. But then hours later, Boone said the righty could be available after all. Given the time frame, there wouldn't be any replacement plan for the American League roster if he was not going to pitch. So Home Run Derby later tonight, 8 o'clock Eastern, All-Star Game Tuesday, our coverage, 7 o'clock Eastern. You'll hear it all here on ESPN Radio. With this being All-Star Week, that meant Sunday marked the end of the first chunk of the season. We're technically past the halfway point. Teams with 95, 96, 97, even 98 games under their belts. 61 of those games have been wins for the Dodgers. Although not this weekend.
10: The 2-2. Swinging a high fly ball into left center field. Going back, Paez looking up, and it's gone! Tim Tawa adds the insurance. A solo blast in the ninth, and the Diamondbacks lead 5-3.
25: The pitch.
10: Swing and a miss. He got him! D-backs win. The Arizona Diamondbacks have come into Los Angeles. They have swept the L.A. Dodgers in L.A. for the first time in 9 years. The final today, 5-3. What a performance from this rebuilt D-backs bullpen. Wow!
1: Arizona Sports 98-7. First series sweep for Arizona against the Dodgers since a 3-game series in April of 2018. Shohei Ohtani did have home run number 22 on the season, but the Dodgers are swept for the first time this season. They went into this weekend as the only team in baseball that hadn't been swept. Diamondbacks getting an insurance run in the top of the ninth, as we heard. Rockies would get a quick run in the first. Jack McCarthy with his second leadoff inside the park home run of the season. But the Giants would come back.
25: 1-1 pitch. There's a soft line drive over the infield. Base hit into left field. McCray's in to score. 3-1 Giants.
1: KNBR, John Miller with the call. Giants with that 3-1 win. Their 16th comeback win this season. Tied for the fewest in the National League. They scored twice in the eighth inning en route to that victory. Giants 41-55 this season. Their worst record entering the All-Star break since 2017. In Arlington, Rangers and Astros came down to one final swing.
0: Here's the pitch. On the ground ball back off Hader's glove. Up the middle. Base hit. Here comes Langford and the ball game's over. The Rangers have walked off the Astros on a sharp ground ball single up the middle by Brandon Nimmo.
1: 105-3 the fan, 6-5 the final for Nimmo, 3-for-5, 2 RBI, the walk-off single, his 7th career walk-off, his first since a year ago August when he was on the Mets. Rangers with their 4th walk-off win this season, the 2nd this month. But what about the hottest team going into the break? That would be the Red Sox, although they trailed the Mets 2-0 in the 9th inning.
4: Durant swings and he pops one up, shallow right. Ben charges in. Ben slides and can't make the catch. Chang races in from third and scores. And the Red Sox have tied this game at 2.
1: So to the 10th they would go.
8: Ziegler from the right side. Swings, drives one to left field. This will get the run home. Back goes Taylor. Turns, makes an over-the-head catch for the out, but no chance to get the run home. It's a sacrifice fly, and the Red Sox lead for the first time today, 3-2. The pitch. Swinging a bouncing ball to first. Grabbed by Montesario. 3 steps to the bag. It's over. The Red Sox have won it. They sweep the Mets. They sweep the trip. They go 9-0 on a road trip for the second time in their history. The first time since 1977. An improbable comeback win as they beat New York in 10 innings, 3-2. Can you believe it?
1: WEEI 93.7 FM, 3-2 the final. Red Sox get the win. 9-game win streak, their longest of the season. They're the first team in baseball history to enter the All-Star break on a win streak of 9 or more in consecutive seasons. As for the Mets, they led 2-0 in the 9th inning. They lose 3-2 in 10. They had won 130 consecutive games when leading by 2 runs or more going to the 9th inning. Offense bringing the Red Sox back to their win. In Detroit, it was Philly pitching that was dominant.
25: The count full. 3 balls, 2 strikes to Riley Green. Wheeler ready, the pitch. Swing and a miss, struck him out, blew him away. Fastball got him. It's his 10th strikeout of the day and his 26th double-digit strikeout game as a member of the Phillies.
1: He being Zach Wheeler. 6 innings of 2-hit ball, striking out 10. Sports Radio 94 WIP. Phillies get the 5-0 shutout of the Tigers. Zach Wheeler now 10-1. His 4th start of at least 6 innings and 2 or fewer hits this season. 3rd straight game with double-digit strikeouts, tied for the longest streak in his career. Tigers, meanwhile, shut out for the first time since June 6th. They've been shut out 6 times overall this season. Speaking of Michigan, SportsCenter All Night, ESPN Radio.
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12: When you bring a group this talented together, it's never guaranteed, but for these guys to cut down the nets after all they sacrifice is pretty special.
1: Kind of a roller coaster over the past few years for Michigan athletics. Over the course of just the past 5 national titles in basketball, football, men's gymnastics, women's gymnastics. But there have been some scandals for the Wolverines as well. Overseeing the whole department, Ward Manuel, former Michigan football player. He's been the athletic director since 2016. This week, the university's regents will be meeting. A decision on Manuel's future is anticipated. ESPN's Adam Rittenberg.
14: The university could be finally releasing the results of the investigation into the athletic department, which obviously came after, you know, everything went down with Sherrone Moore, the football coach, back in December, which is, you know, the latest in a line of scandals and situations that you certainly don't want to have if you're a university. And so we waited for, you know, those results to come out. They may come out this week. There's a Board of Regents meeting scheduled for Thursday where, you know, those findings and Ward's future could be discussed. And so, you know, it could mean the end for Ward Manuel as the athletic director of his alma mater. He's led that department for a decade, and a lot has happened, a lot of good things, you know, national championships in the two major sports of football and men's basketball, and in recently a lot of challenging things like the Moore situation, like everything that happened with Connor Stallions and the sign stealing scandal. And so, you know, pretty complicated, layered type of legacy there, but it could be coming to an end this week.
15: Adam, let's just for a second pretend that Ward Manuel, they do move on, right? That this does happen. How do you then view Michigan as an opportunity?
14: This is always going to be a sought-after job. It's one of the most recognizable brands in American sports. It's an incredible university, an athletic department that's won championships in multiple sports and had success both on the men's and women's side. So it's incredibly appealing, great place to live. So it's not going to be a problem for them to get candidates. But I do think the cleanup part, you know, has to be front and center. You know, I asked Ward Manuel a little bit about this at the Big Ten spring meetings in California about 6 weeks ago. You know, just the need for stability, the need for a period of time where Michigan isn't in the news for negative reasons, whether or not they're winning championships. And he acknowledged that that was important after what's happened on my campus here the last 4 or 5 years. So if indeed he isn't returning as athletic director, I do think that next person, you know, has to push that forward. And, you know, they obviously spent a lot of money on this investigation that was done by a law firm here in Chicago. And, you know, that you do that because you need to show your constituents, your public, your folks on campus that you're taking this seriously. And I think that also has to ring true with whoever they would hire if they do make a change.
1: Adam Rittenberg with Matt Fontana earlier here on ESPN Radio. Spokesman for the school telling ESPN they had nothing to report, declined further comment. SportsCenter All Night, ESPN Radio. Sunday at the All England Club, the men's championship matchup, the top two seeds taking center court, the two seed Alexander Zverev, the top seed Jannik Sinner.
16: Sinner. 3 sets to 1. 6-7, 7-6, 6-3, 6-4.
3: Jannik Sinner's supremacy is again the story at Wimbledon. Pushed and tested, but unbreakable today.
1: We saw it on ESPN on Sunday. Sinner picking up his fifth major title, his first since Wimbledon a year ago. Overall, his 30th career singles title, second at Wimbledon, won it last year. Fifth man in the Open era to successfully defend titles at different majors before turning the age of 25. Sunday, defended that Wimbledon crown.
17: Jannik, congratulations. You just took a moment to look at center court. What was that feeling like holding this trophy again for the second time?
18: Wow, amazing, honestly. Lost of words in this moment because it's been so tough today. I was serving so, so well, especially in important moments, and tough one to lose the first set like this. And, you know, I tried to stay there mentally, trying to maximize my potential. It has been quite physical also at some point. So I'm really, really happy about today's performance and holding this one more time. It means the world to me.
17: After a tough French Open, you had extra time to prepare for Wimbledon. How did you reset mentally to handle the pressure of defending your Wimbledon title?
18: Yeah, I mean, of course, not easy. But in the same time, I worked so hard in, especially Monaco. The days has been so, so long. And, you know, having, you know, if you win or lose the final, honestly, you know, it's of course, it's better if you win, but in the same time, you know, to stand, you know, here on Sunday, it's an amazing feeling. A lot of pressure, of course, but really, really happy how I handled, you know, these situations when coming into the tournament without any tournament or pre-tournament before. And yeah, it has been an amazing couple of weeks.
17: Last year when you won, you said it was the happiest day of your life. On the court, you said you don't take these moments for granted. It's the first major since that day. How much do you appreciate now when you win another one?
18: Yeah, I appreciate the people I have around. I appreciate the understanding they have towards me, because I know that I ask them a lot, you know, and everyone has, you know, family at home, and you know, I always try to do my best, you know, when we are together. And for me, the most important days are the off days, you know, when we have free, and the practice days, because we put a lot of work in there. And, you know, to celebrate this kind of feeling at least one more time again, it's amazing. And for me, Wimbledon has always been, back in the days, the only tournament I've watched, tennis tournament, since I was

0: to where I was last year. It's obviously a very different championship for me, and yeah, of course I would have loved to lift the trophy, but he was better than me today and he deserves to win.
1: Zverev falls in four sets. Jannik Sinner, Wimbledon champ for the second straight year. Dominating in Vegas. That's next. 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
3: 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Patrick Mahomes, he tore his ACL. The Kansas City Chiefs didn't make the playoffs. So
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1: 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They're down to the final four at the World Cup. Wednesday, England and Argentina, France and Spain coming up on Tuesday. Top four seeds advancing to FIFA's version of the final four. Argentina.

0: with a 12-game unbeaten streak at the World Cup. ESPN analyst Julian Loren.
1: We saw character, and that's probably the most important at this stage of the tournament. You need to win whatever way you win. Yes, it was again a bit underwhelming, especially with Messi being quite quiet for the Messi that we've seen so far in this World Cup. But you find a way of winning, and that's what they've done. And yeah, they probably would have to step up their level a little bit and raise their level for the semi-final against England. But for now, they find a way of winning. They find a bit of magic. This time was from Julian Alvarez with a lovely winning goal, the second one. Before it was Messi, you had Romero. They always find a way. But the personality, the character that the world champions are showing, I think is really important right now.
0: England and Argentina will meet on Wednesday in Atlanta, Georgia. Before we get to that one, Tuesday is the matchup between France and Spain. Can France actually win this one? ESPN analyst Hercules Gomez.
2: Many think it would be an upset, but would it be really an upset if the European champions, a team that's undefeated in 35 games, beat a team that they've beaten already twice in a row, that they've made look somewhat mediocre in those games? Would it really be an upset? Yes, it would. Let me tell you why. This French national team is playing on a level that I've not seen since probably 2002 with the Brazilian national team, and they have more stars. Listen to what I am telling you. Brazil had R9. Brazil had Rivaldo. Brazil had their two fullbacks that are world beaters. And yet this French national team, that front five, and I can go on to maybe six, is as good as I've ever seen in the World Cup. I do think it would be an upset. This French national team, if they strike first, it forces Spain to chase the game, commit numbers, and then it's over. That said, 36 games unbeaten. The last time they had an unbeaten run in like that, it was Confederations Cup at the hands of the U.S. men's national team. So they are beatable, and this French national team can definitely beat them.
0: France and Spain meeting on Tuesday. That one will be in Arlington, Texas. FIFA's version of the Final Four. SportsCenter all night, ESPN Radio, WNBA on Sunday in Las Vegas. Fever, Aces, relatively one-sided.
3: Caitlin, left elbow, fadeaway, jackpot, 86. 64, number 22, gives the Fever a 22-point lead in Vegas.
4: Come on, because I'm feeling 22, too.
3: Ball, tenacious offensive rebound, bounce pass to Timpson, right post. He dribbles it outside, 8 on the shot clock, hand off to number 8, Cunningham, sidestep, launches again. Good, again, Cunningham, cooking the Show Me State native, showing out.
0: It was on 107.5, The Fan. The Fever with a 109-75 rout of the Aces. 34-point win. Ties their largest margin of victory against the Aces franchise in series history. And a 34-point margin of victory in 2003 as well. For the Aces, largest margin of defeat this season. 82-point swing between Saturday's 48-point win over the Mercury and Sunday's 34-point loss. Largest point differential from one game to the next in WNBA history. 109-75 Fever with the win for Indiana. Their 8th 100-point game this season, breaking a tie with the Aces for the most in the WNBA. Tempo in front of another large crowd, getting past the Liberty.
5: And it's now 55 seconds left in the fourth. Downhill, Savalee, and Tempo has the lead. Huge bucket from the arm.
0: It was on TSN. Tempo, a 93-91 win, snapping a season-long four-game losing streak. The Tempo outscoring the Liberty 28-2 on fast break points. The game was played at the Bell Center in Montreal. Attendance almost 13,000 after they broke the regular season record with almost 21,000 fans on Friday. Also had a matchup on Sunday between the Mystics and the Storm.
6: More now Citron. Good help from Heidemann there. Gotta get something on. Two on the shot clock. Inside, and Austin with 0.1 seconds left gives Washington the 4-point lead, and that is the biggest of the game.
0: NBA TV, Mystics, the 84-79 win over the Storm, which sees Seattle fall to 6-19 on the season. Ties their second-worst 25-game start to a season in franchise history, 84-79. With the loss. As for the Wings against the Sky,
7: it's Beckers going in. No contact. Doesn't matter. It's buckets. made by Paige Beckers.
8: Yeah, it's go time in the fourth quarter for number 5 in blue.
0: Saw it on ESPN as the Wings beat the Sky 96-91. Paige Beckers, 22 points, 11 assists.
9: All right, Paige, you, Leah LaRue, and Jess Shepherd all had double-doubles today. What is it like having that complete team performance?
10: It's really fun to play basketball that way, where we got two starting fives, and we feel like everybody, 1 through 15, can contribute to winning basketball. Different people step on different nights, depending on the matchup and what we need at that given moment. And they stepped up and played really huge minutes. This is a great matchup for Lee, and she shows up every single time.
9: Now your 5th win in a row. What's been the most consistent thing about these victories for you?
10: I think our fight and our resilience, our ability to respond to other teams' runs and what other teams bring. We got to be better on the defensive end, but by the time the fourth quarter starts, I think we have an ability to always find a way. I mean, learn through the mistakes, learn through the good and the bad throughout the game, and really just stick with it and stay together.
9: About 3.5 minutes, there was an and one where Jess Shepherd hit a tough shot. She looked right at you to have that communication. What did she say, and what does it bring when she can make energy plays like that?
10: I think she just said good screen. Just for us to play off of each other, us to send a lot of inverted screens, us to play two-man, us to play within the flow of the offense, and just to have that chemistry with an amazing basketball player and an amazing human being. It's really fun to play that way, and that's how we feel about every single one of the people on our team. We just really love playing together. We love playing and being around each other.
0: Second double-double of the season. We saw it Saturday night. It went south quickly. That's next. It's ESPN Radio.
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1: Old faces and new places in the NBA. 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Evan Cohn will have that this morning on Unsportsmanlike. 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
1: Yannick Sinner with a second straight Wimbledon title. Fever dominate the Aces, winning by 34. Red Sox heading to the All-Star break on a 9-game win streak. Well, the focus in Las Vegas certainly has been on a lot of NBA stars or up-and-coming stars as well. Lester Quiñones scoring a game-high 30 points on Sunday. Magic 112-105 overtime victory against the Blazers in the Summer League. 17 lead changes at the Pavilion in Las Vegas. A lot of eyes focused on the young talent. ESPN's Mark Kestisher has been there.
2: This draft class is just, as you know, we've talked about for a year, is just so deep. I loved watching Michael Brown Jr. with the Brooklyn Nets. You know, he looks like, you know, he's got some game ready. You know, obviously everyone saw Darius Acuff in college and with Sacramento. We had the Hawks. I think Kingston Fleming's going to be an outstanding addition, a really quick guard. Merez Johnson Jr., who was the first kind of surprise pick at number 9, he had a great summer league opener. We had that game as well against Yaxel Lindeborg in Golden State. So Caleb Wilson, who I think opened up a ton of eyes. Obviously, his injury at North Carolina maybe stunted him as far as where he's going to be selected. And I know we shouldn't read too much into summer league, but boy, he just looks really smooth. You know, that's kind of the guy I'm looking at right now as we head in. Even as great as DeBanza and Peterson are, and Cam Boozer as well, I was so impressed with Caleb Wilson's opener.
3: You watch a lot of basketball and you understand the game of basketball. What is a realistic balance of excitement and reservation for fan bases when their rookies play extremely well or if they don't play up to their expectations in summer league?
2: Yeah, it's a great point because I remember being, in the building at Thomas and Mack. Was that 3 years ago, 4 years ago, when Victor Wembanyama made his summer league debut? And, you know, we're all talking about this is, you know, the greatest draft pick maybe ever in the history of number one draft picks in the NBA. And it couldn't have been more disappointing, you know, with all the hype. And you're like, huh, I hope this, I hope he turns out to be a pretty good pro. And obviously, from what we've seen the first 3 years, that's lived there. So I think it's hard to take away. You should never take away really anything from summer league, but there are certain things you see, and Darren Peterson in particular, like we all saw in short bursts what he could do. Obviously didn't play all the games at Kansas. Just what you've seen in summer league so far has been so impressive that you're just like, all right, let's see if he's going to play 72 out of 82. You know, let's see if he's not going to have the issues he had before. That's, to me, that's the bigger thing. And just seeing how guys comport themselves on a big stage for the first time, even if they played at the highest levels of college basketball. When you're these big star players, you don't know where your shots are coming from. You know, you're playing with a lot of guys you're never going to play with again. And when we get to training camp, you're going to be playing with guys who are the absolute best basketball players in the world. And all of a sudden, you know, your role's going to be different. You're going to see the ball in places that you're not going to see the ball in summer league. So you really have to reserve everything until, you know, we finally get into the regular season.
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4: The pitch. Swinging a bouncing ball to first, grabbed by Montesario. 3 steps to the bag, it's over. The Red Sox have won it. They sweep the Mets, they sweep the trip. They go 9-0 on a road trip for the second time in their history, the first time since 1977. An improbable comeback win as they beat New York in 10 innings, 3-2. Can you believe it?
1: WEI in Boston as the Red Sox trailed the Mets 2-0 in the ninth inning. They rally and win it 3-2 in 10 going into the All-Star break on a 9-game win streak. Speaking of scoring late, Yankees Nationals.
5: Two. Fly ball, left center. Cruz back. He's on the track. He's at the wall. He can't make the play. And it bounds back into center field. One run scores. Here comes Grisham. He'll score. Rice is at third with a two-run triple. And his great first half continues as he gives the Yankees the lead.
1: Michael Kay on the S Network. Yankees go out of the 5-3 win. Ben Rice with the go-ahead two-run triple in the eighth. Eight-game hit streak, longest of his career. Yankees with a sixth consecutive win against the Nationals. Second straight year they've swept a three-game series. A comeback win in all three games of this series. Speaking of scoring late, Braves Cardinals.
6: 0-2, ground ball to the left side. Wynn has it at short. Throws over to first base, and it's a terrible throw all the way to the dugout. Braves take the lead. 4-3 Atlanta in the ninth inning on the bad throw by Wynn. Deja Dubon.
1: Cardinals error with two outs in the top of the ninth inning. Braves score. They win it 4-3. 680 the fan. Braves snapping a two-game losing skid. Only their third win in their last eight games. They're now 3-5. Cardinals, meanwhile, 3-6 in their last nine. White Sox with a milestone day.
7: The 1-0. Swinging a fly ball to right. It's deep, and it is gone up the top of the fence and over. Butler made a leaping attempt, and he couldn't get it. Braden Montgomery with a three-run homer. It's 6-1.
1: Season-high 4 RBI for Montgomery, and the White Sox beat the Athletics 9-1. ESPN 1000 with the call. White Sox with their 50th win this season, third time in the last 20 seasons. They've had 50 wins prior to the All-Star break, the previous two resulting in the team winning the AL Central. Speaking of Chicago, Cubs doubling up the Reds.
8: And here comes the 0-1. Bregman, it's a high fly ball deep left. Bode back at the track, near the wall, gone! Three-run home run, Alex Bregman! And the Cubs have broken it open. They're up 8-4 over the Reds here in the seventh.
1: Cubs Radio Network, 8-4 would be the finals. The Cubs win it. Pete Crow Armstrong, third go-ahead hit in the seventh inning or later this season. Alex Bregman, homers in consecutive games for the first time this season. Four RBI is most in any game since April of 2025 at Tampa Bay when he was a member of the Red Sox. Sports Center all night. ESPN Radio semifinals at the World Cup coming up this week. Heavy hitters as well. England, Argentina, France, and Spain. The top four seeds advancing to the semifinals of the World Cup. Earlier on ESPN Radio from MLS on Apple TV, Nate Bucati.
9: I think usually the best tournaments are when you have some upsets and some Cinderella stories in the early rounds, but you have the heavy hitters making it all the way to the final four. And that's what we have for sure. I think these are the four best teams in the world. I think most of us felt like they were the four best teams in the world coming into this. And then you add the storylines to the games that we have coming up, both on and off the field. And I don't know how you could ask really any more than that.
10: France is a favorite at plus 150. Then it's really like Spain plus 320, England plus 340, Argentina plus 360. So yeah, they really separate France from really the other three. Feel that the France-Spain matchup actually is the true final, and the winner will come out of that match. Would you agree with that?
9: Well, I think that's certainly the prevailing thought right now, based on the form of the teams and how they've looked going into this semifinals. But, you know, wasn't the consensus in the NBA that the Western Conference was going to provide, like that was the championship, like the Western Conference final?
10: Right.
9: For a lot of people, yep, was like the final.
3: Yep.
9: And then all of a sudden the Knicks got super hot and, you know, they go on and win the title. So, you know, I think we would all be foolish to discount the chances of the defending champions, you know, in Argentina, or a team like England who have some of the best talent in the world. And they've obviously shown in this tournament that they've got incredible leadership skills. They know how to, you know, fight through adversity to win a game. And they've got a couple players that are playing like special players right now in Bellingham and Harry Kane. So, yeah, I mean, I understand what you're saying. I mean, look, I think the two best teams are France and Spain. But that doesn't mean that the winner of that game is going to win this World Cup.
1: France and Spain first up in the semifinals. They're in Arlington, Texas on Tuesday. Then Wednesday, semifinal matchup, England and Argentina in Atlanta, Georgia. SportsCenter all night. ESPN Radio, MMA this weekend. It was a rough week for Conor McGregor. Couple seconds turned out to be rough, suffering a knee injury seconds into that bout with Max Holloway. After the bout, Dana White.
11: I mean, I was expecting at least a one-round war, or, you know, who knew what Conor was capable of as far as cardio or whatever else after a five-year layoff. And, well, there you go. I mean, we're assuming blown ACL. I'm no doctor, but that's what I figured when I saw it, and doctors think the same thing, too. Just on my accounts, the face-off that day is at 80 million views, right? So if there was a pre-existing injury, somebody would have noticed it. He was limping, put his shoes on, he ran right at him. I don't think there was. Anything is possible, but he sure didn't look like it. And for 80 million just on my accounts, you know, that number's got to be massive, and nobody noticed anything, so there you go.
1: It was a much-anticipated return after 5 years away for Conor McGregor, ended in disappointment Saturday in Las Vegas, and it happened right away. ESPN analyst Brett Okamoto.
12: The moment I think it was clear to me and everyone else in the arena is when he threw the punch. You know, he runs out very aggressively, throws the kick, and sort of awkwardly lands. Okay, that's one thing. You know, he's been out for 5 years. Maybe he's trying to send a message to Max Holloway. Then he slips again. That does happen, you know, especially if a guy's too hyped up and he throws the high kick. He can slip. He falls down. Max threw a couple punches on the ground and then let him back up. And then it was kind of a moment like, okay, the guy's fallen down twice, but now he's back on his feet. When he moved forward and threw a straight left hand and fell again, that's when you knew, okay, this guy is on unstable legs. Something has happened here. And that's when all expectations and hope really went out the window for Conor McGregor. He is not going to be able to fight Max Holloway, one of the greatest featherweights of all time, on one leg. And I think it really sucked the air out of the arena pretty quickly when he fell down on that left hand.
13: In the tweet, Conor, he said he's gonna return. Holloway immediately said there will be a trilogy between the two. What do you see happening?
12: Man, I think it's hard to predict what's going to happen now with Conor McGregor. I mean, you know, this guy is facing some demons. You know, we've seen some of his out of the cage behavior over the last 5 years. He was able to get motivated and get back into the octagon, and then this happens, you know, very quickly at UFC 329. If he does come back, Jay, I don't see the likelihood of a McGregor-Holloway trilogy. I just think too much time will go by. Max Holloway is still a very relevant lightweight. The guy's ranked in the top five. You know, he's still chasing a title. As I mentioned before, he's a featherweight champion before. He wants to be a lightweight champion now. So he's just too relevant in this division. They're not going to allow him to just kind of sit there. And even he said, you know, I want to sit out the rest of 2026. I owe that to my family. I'll come back in 2027. But even then, when is Conor McGregor going to return? So I don't see a very high likelihood of Max Holloway ever fighting Conor McGregor again.
13: There may be a scenario where you think Conor could come back.
12: Yeah, I mean, again, when you're thinking about Conor's next move, it's hard to predict, but I think it's time to think outside of the box. You know, this guy has now broken his leg in the first round of a fight against Dustin Poirier in 2021, tried to come back in 2024 and broke his pinky toe, was unable to come back. And now in 2026, was unable to get out of the first 2 minutes of this fight due to a potentially torn ACL. He's had knee injuries before. His lower body is not responding well, I don't think, to mixed martial arts. But maybe he could box. Dana White has this Zuffa boxing now. I think that the public might get into a little bit more. They might be able to trust the idea of Conor McGregor boxing more than they might be able to trust the idea of him throwing kicks and wrestling again. Conor McGregor loves the sport of boxing, and I think it would be more suitable to his health right now. So if he does come back, he's got one fight left on his UFC contract. Take that fight, move it over to Zuffa Boxing, and have him box Floyd Mayweather.
1: Floyd Mayweather taking a left-hand turn. Conor McGregor, currently 37 years old. I have to come back from injury to get there. The ESPN Radio ESPYs auction is back, first time since 2020. 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Recruiting a future Hall of Famer. 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
1: 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Been some movement in the NBA this summer. Switching teams. Ja Morant, for example, now in Portland. Says it's going to be a fresh start there if he can shake his past.
2: I mean, obviously, I've done, you know, what I've done in the past, but it's been addressed and handled already. So I don't see why, you know, years later, that's still the topic when nothing happened since, you know. And I felt like if I was that guy, y'all wouldn't be talking to me now. I wouldn't be here.
1: Ja Morant looking for a fresh start with the Blazers. Then there's the pursuit of LeBron James. And yes, the Cavs are in the discussion. Their coach, Kenny Atkinson.
3: Listen, this is an you know, exciting time for us, right? Like, we're in the mix for, you know, the greatest player of all time.
4: That guy.
3: Like, you know, yeah. my personal opinion. So it's exciting, right? Like, man, I think you're nervous, but you know, we understand how it is. You know, he's obviously has earned that right to take his time. Obviously, family plays a big part of it. But I know the state of Ohio, man, that there's something special there.
1: But they do have competition, say the Warriors, especially when LeBron and Draymond Green vacation together in Puerto Rico.
5: And us being brothers, I'd be remiss if I don't take the opportunity to throw my pitch in there. You know, I'd be crazy if we're together for X amount of days and at no point am I like, yo, we need to chop it up. Like, what the hell going on? What are we doing? And so there's that. Of course I did that. And of course, the pitch was crazy. I think I'm pretty decent at it. Does it change anything? Does it make anything happen? I don't know. I hope so. With the things that I shared in it, I believe it definitely is going to make the brain work a little bit. You know, if I don't think there's a decision that's been made, but say if there was, it'll make you think twice about it, you know? And so that's that. But I wasn't going to, we wasn't going to hang out for a recruitment pitch.
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6: Now the infield in, 1-1 pitch, in the air to right center. That'll get the run home at least. Varsho back, onto the warning track, reaches up to make the catch. Bowen tags and scores, and the stolen bases set up the rally. Padres back ahead, it's 5-4.
1: Padres taking the lead in the eighth inning with a couple of runs in that eighth, a plus 41 run differential in the eighth inning or later. 97-1 the fan. Padres beat the Blue Jays 8-4. As for the Guardians,
7: here's the pitch.
6: Oh, and that swung there out we and go. Launched high and deep to right. Gone. Home run to Lauder. Second missile. Level. 5-1 Guardians.
1: They go on to a 5-2 win. WTAM. Guardians' second sweep in 12 all-time series against the Marlins, first since 2016 in Cleveland. As for the top sounds from Sunday, let's bring in John Ryder. John?
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9: Thanks, Jay. We begin with baseball, the final Sunday before the All-Star break, and the Diamondbacks with an impressive sweep of the Dodgers in L.A. 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
10: The 2-2. Swinging a high fly ball into left center field. Going back, Paez, looking up, and it's gone! Tim Tawa adds the insurance! A solo blast in the ninth, and the Diamondbacks lead 5-3.
0: Number 4.
9: The Cubs' big free agent signing has been playing much better of late. Alex Bregman with his second home run in as many games and a win at Cincinnati. The call on the Cubs radio network.
11: And here comes the 0-1. Bregman is a high fly ball deep left. Bode back at the track. Near the wall. Gone! Three-run home run, Alex Bregman. And the Cubs have broken it open. They're up 8-4 over the Reds here in the seventh.
0: Number 3.
9: The Yankees complete the sweep of the Nationals in D.C., and they get it done again late on this Ben Rice three-bagger in the eighth on the YES Network.
11: Fly ball, left center. Cruz back. He's on the track. He's at the wall. He can't make the play, and it bounds back
4: Grisham. He'll score. Rice is at third with a two-run triple. And his great first half continues as he gives the Yankees the lead.
12: Number two.
9: And we have a walk-off to wrap up the Astros-Rangers series. The call on 105.3 The Fan.
13: Here's the pitch. And a ground ball back off Hader's glove. Up the middle. Base hit. Here comes Langford and the ball game's over. The Rangers have walked off the Astros on a sharp ground ball single up the middle by Brandon Nimmo.
12: Number one.
9: And Jay, our top sound is from the All England Club as Yannick Sinner looks to make it back-to-back Wimbledon titles. Chris Fowler with the call on ESPN.
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9: Yannick Sinner, first man to win a major after starting the fortnight with a five-setter. First to do it since Rafa Nadal at the French Open in 2011. As for this one, 10 straight wins in finals dating to Beijing. In 2025, his last loss in the finals, 2025 U.S. Open against Carlos Alcaraz. As for this win?
15: Yeah, amazing. Amazing achievement from my side. Very tough match today against Sasha. Felt like both very high level because it was not easy to play. It was very dusty, breezy. So very happy. And, of course, standing here again as champion means a lot to me.
9: 44th win this season, 100th major match win overall. Straight ahead, not what they were expecting going into the All-Star break. SportsCenter All Night continues. It's ESPN Radio.
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1: 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The top two, we're playing for the top spot on grass. The top four are the ones remaining when the World Cup returns to action on Tuesday with the first of the semifinals. Major League Baseball returns to the diamond technically on Tuesday with the All-Star Game. Monday, Home Run Derby, of course. Then the game on Tuesday.
2: Here's the windup. And the 0-2 pitch, swing and a miss. He got him. And
3: there's a good start.
2: Rodriguez's troubles against lefties continue. That's the ninth strikeout for Sanchez. And he's gotten Andy Rodriguez three times.
1: 94 WIP in Philly, hearing a lot of that this season. And now Christopher Sanchez of the Phillies will be starting in the All-Star game in his home ballpark. He'll take the mound for the National League. Sanchez 11-4, an ERA of 2.62 this season. He's third in the majors with 144 strikeouts. Of course, he had that streak of 50 and two-thirds scoreless innings. Certainly a highlight of the first part of the season thus far. He's starting for the National League, for the American League.
28: The kick and the 1-2 pitch. He struck him out. 99 down the middle, and he's through eight innings with no hits allowed. 7-0 Blue Jays on to the ninth.
1: Sportsnet 590 The Fan. Dylan Cease will be the American League starter. He's 6-4, an ERA of 2.56 for Toronto. Nearly threw his second career no-hitter last Wednesday against the Giants. Wound up being broken up in the ninth inning. Cease will be the first Toronto pitcher to start the All-Star game since Roy Halladay in 2009. Meanwhile, New York manager Aaron Boone says the Yankees' Cam Schlittler was not planning to pitch in the All-Star game. But then hours later, Boone said the righty could be available after all. Given the time frame, there wouldn't be any replacement plan for the American League roster if he was not going to pitch. So Home Run Derby later tonight, 8 o'clock Eastern, All-Star Game Tuesday, our coverage, 7 o'clock Eastern. You'll hear it all here on ESPN Radio. With this being All-Star Week, that meant Sunday marked the end of the first chunk of the season. We're technically past the halfway point. Teams with 95, 96, 97, even 98 games under their belts. 61 of those games have been wins for the Dodgers. Although not this weekend.
10: The 2-2. Swinging a high fly ball into left center field. Going back, Páez looking up, and it's gone! Tim Tawa adds the insurance. A solo blast in the ninth, and the Diamondbacks lead 5-3.
3: The pitch.
10: Swing and a miss. He got him! D-backs win. The Arizona Diamondbacks have come into Los Angeles. They have swept the L.A. Dodgers in L.A. for the first time in 9 years. The final today, 5-3. What a performance from this rebuilt D-backs bullpen. Wow!
1: Arizona Sports 98-7. First series sweep for Arizona against the Dodgers since a three-game series in April of 2018. Shohei Ohtani did have home run number 22 on the season, but the Dodgers are swept for the first time this season. They went into this weekend as the only team in baseball that hadn't been swept. Diamondbacks getting an insurance run in the top of the ninth, as we heard. Rockies would get a quick run in the first. Jack McCarthy with his second leadoff inside the park home run of the season. But the Giants would come back.
0: 1-1 pitch. As a soft line drive over the infield. Base hit in the left field. McCray's in to score. 3-1 Giants.
1: KNBR, John Miller with the call. Giants with that 3-1 win. Their 16th comeback win this season. Tied for the fewest in the National League. They scored twice in the eighth inning en route to that victory. Giants 41-55 this season. Their worst record entering the All-Star break since 2017. In Arlington, Rangers and Astros came down to one final swing.
4: Here's the pitch. And a ground ball back off Hader's glove. Up the middle. Base hit. Here comes Langford and the ball game's over. The Rangers have walked off the Astros on a sharp ground ball single up the middle by Brandon Nimmo.
1: 105-3 the fan, 6-5 the final for Nimmo. 3-for-5, 2 RBI, the walk-off single, his 7th career walk-off, his first since a year ago, August, when he was on the Mets. Rangers with their 4th walk-off win this season, the 2nd this month. But what about the hottest team going into the break? That would be the Red Sox, although they trailed the Mets 2-0 in the 9th inning.
5: Durant swings and he pops one up, shallow right. Ben charges in. Ben slides and can't make the catch. Chang races in from third and scores. And the Red Sox have tied this game at 2.
1: So to the 10th they would go.
6: Ziegler from the right side. Swings, drives one to left field. This to get the run home. Back goes Taylor. Turns, makes an over-the-head catch for the out. But no chance to get the run home. It's a sacrifice fly. And the Red Sox lead for the first time today, 3-2. The pitch. Swinging a bouncing ball to first. Grabbed by Montesario. 3 steps to the bag. It's over. The Red Sox have won it. They sweep the Mets. They sweep the trip. They go 9-0 on a road trip for the second time in their history. The first time since 1977. An improbable comeback win as they beat New York in 10 innings, 3-2. Can you believe it?
1: WEEI 93.7 FM, 3-2 the final. Red Sox get the win. 9-game win streak, their longest of the season. They're the first team in baseball history to enter the All-Star break on a win streak of 9 or more in consecutive seasons. As for the Mets, they led 2-0 in the 9th inning. They lose 3-2 in 10. They had won 130 consecutive games when leading by 2 runs or more going to the 9th inning. Offense bringing the Red Sox back to their win. In Detroit, it was Philly pitching that was dominant.
7: The count full. 3 balls, 2 strikes to Riley Green. Wheeler ready, the pitch. Swing and a miss, struck him out, blew him away. Fastball got him. It's his 10th strikeout of the day and his 26th double-digit strikeout game as a member of the Phillies.
1: He being Zach Wheeler. 6 innings of 2-hit balls, striking out 10. Sports Radio 94 WIP. Phillies get the 5-0 shutout of the Tigers. Zach Wheeler now 10-1. His 4th start of at least 6 innings and 2 or fewer hits this season. 3rd straight game with double-digit strikeouts, tied for the longest streak in his career. Tigers, meanwhile, shut out for the first time since June 6th. They've been shut out 6 times overall this season. Speaking of Michigan, SportsCenter All Night, ESPN Radio.
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11: When you bring a group this talented together, it's never guaranteed, but for these guys to cut down the nets after all they sacrifice is pretty special.
1: Kind of a roller coaster over the past few years for Michigan athletics. Over the course of just the past 5 national titles in basketball, football, men's gymnastics, women's gymnastics. But there have been some scandals for the Wolverines as well. Overseeing the whole department, Ward Manuel, former Michigan football player. He's been the athletic director since 2016. This week, the university's regents will be meeting. A decision on Manuel's future is anticipated. ESPN's Adam Rittenberg.
13: The university could be finally releasing the results of the investigation into the athletic department, which obviously came after, you know, everything went down with Sherrone Moore, the football coach, back in December, which is, you know, the latest in a line of scandals and situations that you certainly don't want to have if you're a university. And so We waited for those results to come out. They may come out this week. There's a Board of Regents meeting scheduled for Thursday where those findings and Ward's future could be discussed. And so it could mean the end for Ward Manuel as the athletic director of his alma mater. He's led that department for a decade, and a lot has happened, a lot of good things, national championships in the two major sports of football and men's basketball, and recently a lot of challenging things like the Moore situation, like everything that happened with Connor Stallions and the sign stealing scandal. And so, pretty complicated, layered type of legacy there, but it could be coming to an end this week.
9: Adam, let's just for a second pretend that Ward Manuel, they do move on, right? That this does happen. How do you then view Michigan as an opportunity?
13: This is always going to be a sought after job. It's one of the most recognizable brands in American sports. It's an incredible university, an athletic department that's won championships in multiple sports and had success both on the men's and women's side. So it's incredibly appealing, great place to live. So it's not going to be a problem for them to get candidates, but I do think the cleanup part has to be front and center. I asked Ward Manuel a little bit about this at the Big Ten spring meetings in California about 6 weeks ago. Just the need for stability, the need for a period of time where Michigan isn't in the news for negative reasons, whether or not they're winning championships. And he acknowledged that that was important after what's happened on that campus here the last 4 or 5 years. So if indeed he isn't returning as athletic director, I do think that next person has to push that forward. And, they obviously spent a lot of money on this investigation that was done by a law firm here in Chicago. And, that you do that because you need to show your constituents, your public, your folks on campus that you're taking this seriously. And I think that also has to ring true with whoever they would hire if they do make a change.
1: Adam Rittenberg with Matt Fontana earlier here on ESPN Radio. Spokesman for the school telling ESPN they had nothing to report, declined further comment. SportsCenter All Night, ESPN Radio. Sunday at the All England Club, the men's championship matchup, the top two seeds taking center court, the two seed, Alexander Zverev, the top seed, Jannik Sinner.
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24: Jannik Sinner's supremacy is again the story at Wimbledon. 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
1: We saw it on ESPN on Sunday. Sinner picking up his fifth major title, his first since Wimbledon a year ago. Overall, his 30th career singles title, second at Wimbledon, won it last year. Fifth man in the Open era to successfully defend titles at different majors before turning the age of 25. Sunday, defended that Wimbledon crown.
14: Jannik, congratulations. You just took a moment to look at center court. What was that feeling like holding this trophy again for the second time?
15: Well, amazing, honestly. Lost of words in this moment because it's been so tough today. I was serving so, so well, especially in important moments, and tough one to lose the first set like this. And, I tried to stay there mentally, trying to maximize my potential. It has been quite physical also at some point. So I'm really, really happy about today's performance and holding this one more time. It means the world to me.
14: After a tough French Open, you had extra time to prepare for Wimbledon. How did you reset mentally to handle the pressure of defending your Wimbledon title?
15: Yeah, I mean, of course, not easy. But in the same time, I worked so hard in especially Monaco. The days has been so, so long. And, if you win or lose the final, honestly, it's of course, it's better if you win, but in the same time, to stand, here on Sunday, it's an amazing feeling. A lot of pressure, of course, but really, really happy how I handled, these situations when coming into the tournament without any tournament or pre-tournament before. And it has been an amazing couple of weeks.
14: Last year when you won, you said it was the happiest day of your life. On the court, you said you don't take these moments for granted. It's the first major since that day. How much do you appreciate now when you win another one?
15: Yeah, I appreciate the people I have around. I appreciate the understanding they have towards me, because I know that I ask them a lot, you know, and everyone has, you know, family at home, and you know, I always try to do my best, you know, when we are together. And for me, the most important days are the off days, you know, when we have free, and the practice days, because we put a lot of work in there. And, you know, to celebrate this kind of feeling at least one more time again, it's amazing. And for me, Wimbledon has always been, back in the days, the only tournament I've watched, tennis tournament, since I was 10, 11 years old. And now to win twice here, it means the world to me.
1: First man to win a major after starting an event with a five-setter since Rafa Nadal at the 2011 French Open. For Sinner, his 100th major match win. You heard him after the Wimbledon Championship with our Mary Jo Fernandez on ESPN. For Alexander Zverev, won the opening set in the final, which broke a 14-set losing streak against Sinner dating back to 2025, but ultimately he falls in the four-set match.
16: I think overall, compared to where I

0: bringing you the Afternoon Cool Edition of Freddie and Harry from 5 p.m. to 8 p.m. Eastern Time. 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
1: 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They're down to the Final Four at the World Cup. Wednesday, England and Argentina, France and Spain coming up on Tuesday. Top four seeds advancing to FIFA's version of the Final Four. Argentina with a 12-game unbeaten streak at the World Cup. ESPN analyst Julian Loren.
2: We saw character, and that's probably the most important at this stage of the tournament. You need to win whatever way you win. Yes, it was again a bit underwhelming, especially with Messi being quite quiet for the Messi that we've seen so far in this World Cup. But you find a way of winning, and that's what they've done. And yeah, they probably would have to step up the level a little bit and raise the level for the semi-final against England. But for now, they find a way of winning. They find a bit

0: with a lovely winning goal, the second one. Before it was Messi, you had Romero. They always find a way. But the personality, the character that the world champions are showing, I think is really important right now.
1: England and Argentina will meet on Wednesday in Atlanta, Georgia. Before we get to that one, Tuesday it's the matchup between France and Spain. Can France actually win this one? ESPN analyst Hercules Gomez.
2: Many think it would be an upset, but would it be really an upset if the European champions, a team that's undefeated in 35 games, beat a team that they've beaten already twice in a row, that they've made look somewhat mediocre in those games? Would it really be an upset? Yes, it would. Let me tell you why. This French national team is playing on a level that I've not seen since probably 2002 with the Brazilian national team, and they have more stars. Listen to what I am telling you. Brazil had R9. Brazil had Rivaldo. Brazil had their two fullbacks that are world beaters. And yet this French national team, that front five, and I can go on to maybe six, is as good as I've ever seen in the World Cup. I do think it would be an upset. This French national team, if they strike first, it forces Spain to chase the game, commit numbers, and then it's over. That said, 36 games unbeaten. The last time they had an unbeaten run in like that, it was Confederations Cup at the hands of the U.S. men's national team. So they are beatable, and this French national team can definitely beat them.
1: France and Spain meeting on Tuesday. That one will be in Arlington, Texas. FIFA's version of the Final Four. SportsCenter all night, ESPN Radio, WNBA on Sunday in Las Vegas. Fever, Aces, relatively one-sided.
3: Caitlin, left elbow, fadeaway.
4: Jackpot, 86. 64, number 22, gives the Fever a 22-point lead in Vegas.
5: Come on, because I'm feeling 22, too.
4: Ball, tenacious offensive rebound, bounce pass to Timpson, right post. She dribbles it outside, 8 on the shot clock, handoff to number 8, Cunningham, sidestep, launches again. Good, again, Cunningham, cooking the Show Me State native, showing out.
1: It was on 107.5, The Fan. The Fever with a 109-75 rout of the Aces. 34-point win. Ties their largest margin of victory against the Aces franchise in series history. And a 34-point margin of victory in 2003 as well. For the Aces, largest margin of defeat this season. 82-point swing between Saturday's 48-point win over the Mercury and Sunday's 34-point loss. Largest point differential from one game to the next in WNBA history. 109-75 Fever with the win for Indiana. Their 8th 100-point game this season, breaking a tie with the Aces for the most in the WNBA. Tempo in front of another large crowd, getting past the Liberty.
6: And it's now 55 seconds left in the fourth. Down the south.
1: It was on TSN, Tempo, a 93-91 win, snapping a season-long four-game losing streak. The Tempo outscoring the Liberty 28-2 on fast break points. The game was played at the Bell Center in Montreal. Attendance almost 13,000 after they broke the regular season record with almost 21,000 fans on Friday. Also had a matchup on Sunday between the Mystics and the Storm.
7: Three more. Now Citron. Good help from Heidemann there. Got to get something on. Two on the shot clock. Inside, and Austin with 0.1 seconds left. Gives Washington the 4-point lead, and that is their biggest of the game.
1: NBA TV, Mystics, the 84-79 win over the Storm, which sees Seattle fall to 6-19 on the season. Ties their second-worst 25-game start to a season in franchise history, 84-79. With the loss. As for the Wings against the Sky,
8: it's Beckers going in. No contact. Doesn't matter. It's buckets made by Paige Beckers.
9: Yeah, it's go time in the fourth quarter for number 5 in blue.
1: Saw it on ESPN as the Wings beat the Sky 96-91. Paige Beckers, 22 points, 11 assists.
10: All right, Paige, you, Leah LaRue, and Jess Shepherd all had double-doubles today. What is it like having that complete team performance?
11: It's really fun to play basketball that way, where we got two starting fives and we feel like everybody 1 through 15 can contribute to winning basketball. Different people step on different nights, depending on the matchup and what we need at that given moment. And they stepped up and played really huge minutes. This is a great matchup for Lee, and she shows up every single time.
10: Now Now your fifth win in a row. What's been the most consistent thing about these victories for you?
11: I think our fight and our resilience, our ability to respond to other teams' runs and what other teams bring. We got to be better on the defensive end, but by the time the fourth quarter starts, I think we have an ability to always find a way. I mean, learn through the mistakes, learn through the good and the bad throughout in the game, and really just stick with it and stay together.
10: About 3.5 minutes, there was an and one where Jess Shepherd hit a tough shot. She looked right at you to have that communication. What did she say, and what does it bring when she can make energy plays like that?
11: I think she just set a good screen. Just for us to play off of each other, us to let us set a lot of inverted screens, us to play two-man, us to play within the flow of the offense, and just to have that chemistry with an amazing basketball player and an amazing human being. It's really fun to play that way, and that's how we feel about every single one of the people on our team. We just really love playing together. We love playing and being around each other.
1: Second double-double of the season. We saw it Saturday night. It went south quickly. That's next. 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
1: Old faces and new places in the NBA. 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Evan Cohen will have that this morning on Unsportsmanlike. 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
1: Yannick Sinner with a second straight Wimbledon title. Fever dominate the Aces, winning by 34. Red Sox heading to the All-Star break on a 9-game win streak. Well, the focus in Las Vegas certainly has been on a lot of NBA stars or up-and-coming stars as well. Lester Quiñones scoring a game-high 30 points on Sunday. Magic, 112-105 overtime victory against the Blazers in the Summer League. 17 lead changes at the Pavilion in Las Vegas. A lot of eyes focused on the young talent. ESPN's Mark Kestisher has been there.
2: This draft class is just, as you know, we've talked about for a year, is just so deep. I loved watching Michael Brown Jr. with the Brooklyn Nets. You know, he looks like, you know, he's got some game ready. You know, obviously everyone saw Darius Acuff in college and with Sacramento. We had the Hawks. I think Kingston Fleming's going to be an outstanding addition, a really quick guard. Merez Johnson Jr., who was the first kind of surprise pick at number 9, he had a great summer league opener. We had that game as well against Yaxel Lindeborg in Golden State. So Caleb Wilson, who I think opened up a ton of eyes. Obviously, his injury at North Carolina maybe stunted him as far as where he's going to be selected. And I know we shouldn't read too much into summer league, but boy, he just looks really smooth. You know, that's kind of the guy I'm looking at right now as we head in. Even as great as DeBanza and Peterson are, and Cam Boozer as well, I was so impressed with Caleb Wilson's opener.
3: You watch a lot of basketball and you understand the game of basketball. What is a realistic balance of excitement and reservation for fan bases when their rookies play extremely well or if they don't play up to their expectations in summer league?
2: Yeah, it's a great point because I remember being, in the building at Thomas and Mack. Was that 3 years ago, 4 years ago, when Victor Wembanyama made his summer league debut? Yep. And, you know, we're all talking about this is, you know, the greatest draft pick maybe ever in the history of number one draft picks in the NBA. And it couldn't have been more disappointing, you know, with all the hype. And you're like, I hope he turns out to be a pretty good pro. And obviously, from what we've seen the first 3 years, that's lived there. So I think it's hard to take away. You should never take away really anything from summer league, but there are certain things you see. And Darren Peterson in particular, like we all saw in short bursts what he could do. Obviously didn't play all the games at Kansas. Just what you've seen in summer league so far has been so impressive that you're just like, all right, let's see if he's going to play 72 out of 82. You know, let's see if he's not going to have the issues he had before. That's, to me, that's the bigger thing. And just seeing how guys comport themselves on a big stage for the first time, even if they played at the highest levels of college basketball, when you're these big star players, you don't know where your shots are coming from. You know, you're playing with a lot of guys you're never going to play with again. And when we get to training camp, you're going to be playing with guys who are the absolute best basketball players in the world. And all of a sudden, you know, your role's going to be different. You're going to see the ball in places that you're not going to see the ball in summer league. So you really have to reserve everything until, you know, we finally get into the regular season.
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4: The pitch. Swinging a bouncing ball to first, grabbed by Montesario. Three steps to the bag, it's over. The Red Sox have won it. They sweep the Mets, they sweep the trip. They go 9-0 on a road trip for the second time in their history, the first time since 1977. An improbable comeback win as they beat New York in 10 innings, 3-2. Can you believe it?
1: WEEI in Boston as the Red Sox trailed the Mets 2-0 in the ninth inning. They rally and win it 3-2 in 10. Going into the All-Star break, on a 9-game win streak. Speaking of scoring late, Yankees Nationals.
5: Two. Fly ball, left center. Cruz back. He's on the track. He's at the wall. He can't make the play. And it bounds back into center field. field. One run scores. Here comes Grisham. He'll score. Rice is at third with a two-run triple. And his great first half continues as he gives the Yankees the lead.
1: Michael Kay on the S Network. Yankees go out of the 5-3 win. Ben Rice with the go-ahead two-run triple in the eighth. Eight-game hit streak, longest of his career. Yankees with a sixth consecutive win against the Nationals. Second straight year they've swept a three-game series. A comeback win in all three games of this series. Speaking of scoring late, Braves-Cardinals.
6: 0-2, ground ball to the left side. Wynn has it at short. Throws over to first base, and it's a terrible throw all the way to the dugout. Braves take the lead. 4-3 Atlanta in the ninth inning on the bad throw by Wynn. Deja Dubon.
1: Cardinals error with two outs in the top of the ninth inning. Braves score. They win it 4-3. 680 the fan. Braves snapping a two-game losing skid. Only their third win in their last eight games. They're now 3-5. Cardinals, meanwhile, 3-6 in their last nine. White Sox with a milestone day.
7: The 1-0. Swinging a fly ball to right. It's deep, and it is gone up the top of the fence and over. Butler made a leaping attempt, and he couldn't get it. Graydon Montgomery with a three-run homer. It's 6-1.
1: Season-high 4 RBI for Montgomery, and the White Sox beat the Athletics 9-1. ESPN 1000 with the call. White Sox with their 50th win this season, third time in the last 20 seasons they've had 50 wins prior to the All-Star break, the previous two resulting in the team winning the AL Central. Speaking of Chicago, Cubs doubling up the Reds.
8: And here comes the 0-1. Bregman, it's a high fly ball deep left. Bode back at the track, near the wall, gone! Three-run home run, Alex Bregman! And the Cubs have broken it open. They're up 8-4 over the Reds here in the seventh.
1: Cubs Radio Network, 8-4 would be the final as the Cubs win it. Pete Crow Armstrong, third go-ahead hit in the seventh inning or later this season. Alex Bregman, homers in consecutive games for the first time this season. Four RBI is most in any game since April of 2025 at Tampa Bay when he was a member of the Red Sox. SportsCenter All Night, ESPN Radio, semifinals at the World Cup coming up this week. Heavy hitters as well. England, Argentina, France, and Spain. The top four seeds advancing to the semifinals of the World Cup. Earlier on ESPN Radio from MLS on Apple TV, Nate Bucati.
9: I think usually the best tournaments are when you have some upsets and some Cinderella stories in the early rounds, but you have the heavy hitters making it all the way to the final four. And that's what we have for sure. I think these are the four best teams in the world. I think most of us felt like they were the four best teams in the world coming into this. And then you add the storylines to the games that we have coming up, both on and off the field. And I don't know how you could ask really any more than that.
10: France is a favorite at plus 150. Then it's really like Spain plus 320, England plus 340, Argentina plus 360. So yeah, they really separate France from really the other three. Feel that the France-Spain matchup actually is the true final and the winner will come out of that match. Would you agree with that?
9: Well, I think that's certainly the prevailing thought right now based on the form of the teams and how they've looked going into this semifinals. But, you know, wasn't the consensus in the NBA that the Western Conference was going to provide, like that was the championship, like the Western Conference final?
10: Right.
9: For a lot of people, yep, was like the final.
10: Yep.
9: And then all of a sudden the Knicks got super hot and, you know, they go on and win the title. So, you know, I think we would all be foolish to discount the chances of the defending champions, you know, in Argentina, or a team like England who have some of the best talent in the world. And they've obviously shown in this tournament that they've got incredible leadership skills. They know how to, you know, fight through adversity to win a game. And they've got a couple players that are playing like special players right now in Bellingham and Harry Kane. So, yeah, I mean, I understand what you're saying. I mean, look, I think the two best teams are France and Spain. But that doesn't mean that the winner of that game is going to win this World Cup.
1: France and Spain first up in the semifinals. They're in Arlington, Texas on Tuesday. Then Wednesday, semifinal matchup, England and Argentina in Atlanta, Georgia. Sports Center all night, ESPN Radio, MMA this weekend. It was a rough week for Conor McGregor. Couple seconds turned out to be rough, suffering a knee injury seconds into that bout with Max Holloway. After the bout, Dana White.
11: I mean, I was expecting at least a one-round war. Or, you know, who knew what Conor was capable of as far as cardio or whatever else after a five-year layoff. And, well, there you go. I mean, we're assuming blown ACL. I'm no doctor, but that's what I figured when I saw it, and doctors think the same thing, too. Just on my accounts, the face-off that day is at 80 million views, right? So if there was a pre-existing injury, somebody would have noticed it. He was limping, put his shoes on, he ran right at him. I don't think there was. Anything is possible, but he sure didn't look like it. And for 80 million just on my accounts, you know, that number's got to be massive, and nobody noticed anything. So there you go.
1: It was a much-anticipated return after 5 years away for Conor McGregor, ended in disappointment Saturday in Las Vegas. And it happened right away. ESPN analyst Brett Okamoto.
12: The moment I think it was clear to me and everyone else in the arena is when he threw the punch. You know, he runs out very aggressively, throws the kick, and sort of awkwardly lands. Okay, that's one thing. You know, he's been out for 5 years. Maybe he's trying to send a message to Max Holloway. Then he slips again. That does happen, you know, especially if a guy's too hyped up and he throws the high kick. He can slip. He falls down. Max threw a couple punches on the ground and then let him back up. And then it was kind of a moment like, okay, the guy's fallen down twice, but now he's back on his feet. When he moved forward and threw a straight left hand and fell again, that's when you knew, okay, this guy is on unstable legs. Something has happened here. And that's when all expectations and hope really went out the window for Conor McGregor. He is not going to be able to fight Max Holloway, one of the greatest featherweights of all time, on one leg. And I think it really sucked the air out of the arena pretty quickly when he fell down on that left hand.
13: In the tweet, Conor, he said he's gonna return. Holloway immediately said there will be a trilogy between the two. What do you see happening?
12: Man, I think it's hard to predict what's going to happen now with Conor McGregor. I mean, you know, this guy is facing some demons. You know, we've seen some of his out of the cage behavior over the last 5 years. He was able to get motivated and get back into the octagon, and then this happens, you know, very quickly at UFC 329. If he does come back, Jay, I don't see the likelihood of a McGregor-Holloway trilogy. I just think too much time will go by. Max Holloway is still a very relevant lightweight. The guy's ranked in the top five. You know, he's still chasing a title. As I mentioned before, he's a featherweight champion before. He wants to be a lightweight champion now. So he's just too relevant in this division. They're not going to allow him to just kind of sit there. And even he said, you know, I want to sit out the rest of 2026. I owe that to my family. I'll come back in 2027. But even then, when is Conor McGregor going to return? So I don't see a very high likelihood of Max Holloway ever fighting Conor McGregor again.
13: There may be a scenario where you think Conor could come back.
12: Yeah, I mean, again, when you're thinking about Conor's next move, it's hard to predict, but I think it's time to think outside of the box. You know, this guy has now broken his leg in the first round of a fight against Dustin Poirier in 2021, tried to come back in 2024 and broke his pinky toe, was unable to come back. And now in 2026, was unable to get out of the first 2 minutes of this fight due to a potentially torn ACL. He's had knee injuries before. His lower body is not responding well, I don't think, to mixed martial arts. But maybe he could box. Dana White has this Zuffa boxing now. I think that the public might get into a little bit more. They might be able to trust the idea of Conor McGregor boxing more than they might be able to trust the idea of him throwing kicks and wrestling again. Conor McGregor loves the sport of boxing, and I think it would be more suitable to his health right now. So if he does come back, he's got one fight left on his UFC contract. Take that fight, move it over to Zuffa Boxing, and have him box Floyd Mayweather.
1: Floyd Mayweather taking a left-hand turn. Conor McGregor, currently 37 years old. I have to come back from injury to get there. The ESPN Radio ESPYs auction is back, first time since 2020. 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That's next. 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
1: 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Been some movement in the NBA this summer. Switching teams. Ja Morant, for example, now in Portland. Says it's going to be a fresh start there if he can shake his past.
2: I mean, obviously, I've done, you know, what I've done in the past, but it's been addressed and handled already. So I don't see why, you know, years later, that's still the topic when nothing happened since, you know. And I felt like if I was that guy, y'all wouldn't be talking to me now. I wouldn't be here.
1: Ja Morant looking for a fresh start with the Blazers. Then there's the pursuit of LeBron James. And yes, the Cavs are in the discussion. Their coach, Kenny Atkinson.
3: Listen, this is an exciting time for us, right? Like, we're in the mix for, the greatest player of all time.
4: That guy.
3: Like, you know, yeah. my personal opinion. So it's exciting, right? Like, man, we're I think you're nervous, but we understand how it is. You know, he's obviously has earned that right to take his time. Obviously, family plays a big part of it, but I know the state of Ohio, man, that there's something special there.
1: But they do have competition, say the Warriors, especially when LeBron and Draymond Green vacation together in Puerto Rico.
5: And us being brothers, I'd be remiss if I don't take the opportunity to throw my pitch in there. You know, I'd be crazy if we're together for X amount of days and at no point am I like, yo, we need to chop it up. Like, what the hell going on? What are we doing? And so there's that. Of course I did that. And of course, the pitch was crazy. Like, I think I'm pretty decent at it. Does it change anything? Does it make anything happen? I don't know. I hope so. With the things that I shared in it, I believe it definitely is going to make the brain work a little bit. You know, if I don't think there's a decision that's been made, but say if there was, it'll make you think twice about it, you know? And so that's that. But I wasn't going to, we wasn't going to hang out for a recruitment pitch.
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6: Now the infield in, 1-1 pitch, in the air to right center. That'll get the run home at least. Barcia back, onto the warning track, reaches up to make the catch. Bowen tags and scores, and the stolen bases set up the rally. Padres back ahead, it's 5-4.
1: Padres taking the lead in the eighth inning with a couple of runs in that eighth, a plus 41 run differential in the eighth inning or later. 97-1 the fan. Padres beat the Blue Jays 8-4. As for the Guardians,
7: here's the pitch.
1: Oh,
7: and that swung there on we and go. Launched high and deep to right. Gone. Home run to Lauder. Second missile. Level. 5-1 Guardians.
1: They go on to a 5-2 win. WTAM. Guardians' second sweep in 12 all-time series against the Marlins, first since 2016 in Cleveland. As for the top sounds from Sunday, let's bring in John Ryder. John?
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9: Thanks, Jay. We begin with baseball, the final Sunday before the All-Star break, and the Diamondbacks with an impressive sweep of the Dodgers in L.A. 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
10: The 2-2. Swinging a high fly ball into left center field. Going back, Paez looking up, and it's gone! Tim Tawa adds the insurance! A solo blast in the ninth, and the Diamondbacks lead 5-3.
0: Number 4.
9: The Cubs' big free agent signing has been playing much better of late. Alex Bregman with his second home run in as many games and a win at Cincinnati. The call on the Cubs radio network.
11: And here comes the 0-1. Bregman hits a high fly ball deep left. Bode back at the track. Near the wall. Gone! Three-run home run, Alex Bregman. And the Cubs have broken it open. They're up 8-4 over the Reds here in the seventh.
0: Number 3.
9: The Yankees complete the sweep of the Nationals in D.C., and they get it done again late on this Ben Rice three-bagger in the eighth on the YES Network.
11: Fly ball, left center. Cruz back. He's on the track. He's at the wall. He can't make the play, and it bounds back in.
4: One run scores. Here comes Grisham. He'll score. Rice is at third with a two-run triple. And his great first half continues as he gives the Yankees the lead.
12: Number two.
9: And we have a walk-off to wrap up the Astros-Rangers series. 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
13: Here's the pitch. And a ground ball back off Hader's glove. Up the middle. Base hit. Here comes Langford and the ball game's over. The Rangers have walked off the Astros on a sharp ground ball single up the middle by Brandon Nimmo.
12: Number one.
9: And Jay, our top sound is from the All England Club as Yannick Sinner looks to make it back-to-back Wimbledon titles. Chris Fowler with the call on ESPN.
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9: Yannick Sinner, first man to win a major after starting the fortnight with a five-setter. First to do it since Rafa Nadal at the French Open in 2011. As for this one, 10 straight wins in finals dating to Beijing. In 2025, his last loss in the finals, 2025 U.S. Open against Carlos Alcaraz. As for this win?
15: Yeah, amazing. Amazing achievement from my side. Very tough match today against Sasha. Felt like both very high level because it was not easy to play. It was very dusty, breezy. So very happy. And, of course, standing here again as champion means a lot to me.
9: 44th win this season, 100th major match win overall. Straight ahead, not what they were expecting going into the All-Star break. SportsCenter All Night continues. It's ESPN Radio.
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1: 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The top two, we're playing for the top spot on grass. The top four are the ones remaining when the World Cup returns to action on Tuesday with the first of the semifinals. Major League Baseball returns to the diamond technically on Tuesday with the All-Star Game. Monday, Home Run Derby, of course. Then the game on Tuesday.
28: Here's the windup. And the 0-2 pitch, swing and a miss. He got him. And there's a good start. Rodriguez's troubles against lefties continue. That's the ninth strikeout for Sanchez, and he's gotten Andy Rodriguez three times.
1: 94 WIP in Philly, hearing a lot of that this season. And now Christopher Sanchez of the Phillies will be starting in the All-Star game in his home ballpark. He'll take the mound for the National League. Sanchez 11-4, an ERA of 2.62 this season. He's third in the majors with 144 strikeouts. Of course, he had that streak of 50 2/3 scoreless innings. Certainly a highlight of the first part of the season thus far. He's starting for the National League, for the American League.
29: The kick and the 1-2 pitch. He struck him out. 99 down the middle, and he's through eight innings with no hits allowed. 7-0 Blue Jays on to the ninth.
1: Sportsnet 590 The Fan. Dylan Cease will be the American League starter. He's 6-4, an ERA of 2.56 for Toronto. Nearly threw his second career no-hitter last Wednesday against the Giants. Wound up being broken up in the ninth inning. Cease will be the first Toronto pitcher to start the All-Star game since Roy Halladay in 2009. Meanwhile, New York manager Aaron Boone says the Yankees' Cam Schlittler was not planning to pitch in the All-Star game. But then hours later, Boone said the righty could be available after all. Given the time frame, there wouldn't be any replacement plan for the American League roster if he was not going to pitch. So Home Run Derby later tonight, 8 o'clock Eastern, All-Star Game Tuesday, our coverage, 7 o'clock Eastern. You'll hear it all here on ESPN Radio. With this being All-Star Week, that meant Sunday marked the end of the first chunk of the season. We're technically past the halfway point. Teams with 95, 96, 97, even 98 games under their belts. 61 of those games have been wins for the Dodgers. Although not this weekend.
10: The 2-2. Swinging a high fly ball in the left center field. Going back, Páez looking up, and it's gone! Tim Tawa adds the insurance. A solo blast in the ninth, and the Diamondbacks lead 5-3.
11: The pitch.
10: Swing and a miss. He got him! D-backs win. The Arizona Diamondbacks have come into Los Angeles. They have swept the L.A. Dodgers in L.A. for the first time in 9 years. The final today, 5-3. What a performance from this rebuilt D-backs bullpen. Wow!
1: Arizona Sports 98-7. First series sweep for Arizona against the Dodgers since a three-game series in April of 2018. Shohei Ohtani did have home run number 22 on the season, But the Dodgers are swept for the first time this season. They went into this weekend as the only team in baseball that hadn't been swept. Diamondbacks getting an insurance run in the top of the ninth, as we heard. Rockies would get a quick run in the first. Jack McCarthy with his second leadoff inside the park home run of the season. But the Giants would come back.
0: 1-1 pitch. As a soft line drive over the infield. Base hit in the left field. McCray's in to score. 3-1 Giants.
1: KNBR, John Miller with the call. Giants with that 3-1 win. Their 16th comeback win this season. Tied for the fewest in the National League. They scored twice in the eighth inning en route to that victory. Giants 41-55. This season, their worst record entering the All-Star break since 2017. In Arlington, Rangers and Astros came down to one final swing.
2: Here's the pitch. And a ground ball back off Hader's glove. Up the middle. Base hit. Here comes Langford and the ball game's over. The Rangers have walked off the Astros on a sharp ground ball single up the middle by Brandon Nimmo.
1: 105-3 the fan. 6-5 the final for Nimmo. 3-for-5, 2 RBI, the walk-off single, his 7th career walk-off, his first since a year ago, August, when he was on the Mets. Rangers with their 4th walk-off win this season, the 2nd this month. But what about the hottest team going into the break? That would be the Red Sox, although they trailed the Mets 2-0 in the 9th inning.
3: Durant swings and he pops one up, shallow right. Benz charges in, Benz slides, and can't make the catch! Chang races in from third and scores, and the Red Sox have tied this game at 2.
1: So, to the 10th they would go.
4: Ziegler from the right side. Swings, drives one to left field, this to get the run home. Back goes Taylor, turns, makes an over-the-head catch for the out, but no chance to get the run home. It's a sacrifice fly, and the Red Sox lead for the first time today, 3-2. The pitch. Swinging a bouncing ball to first, grab by Montesario. 3 steps to the bag, it's over. The Red Sox have won it. They sweep the Mets, they sweep the trip. They go 9-0 on a road trip for the second time in their history, the first time since 1977. An improbable comeback win as they beat New York in 10 innings, 3-2. Can you believe it?
1: WEEI 93.7 FM, 3-2 the final. Red Sox get the win. 9-game win streak, their longest of the season. They're the first team in baseball history to enter the All-Star break on a win streak of 9 or more in consecutive seasons. As for the Mets, they led 2-0 in the 9th inning. They lose 3-2 in 10. They had won 130 consecutive games when leading by 2 runs or more going to the 9th inning. Offense bringing the Red Sox back to their win. In Detroit, it was Philly pitching that was dominant.
5: The count full. 3 balls, 2 strikes to Riley Green. Wheeler ready, the pitch. Swing and a miss. Struck him out. Blew him away. Fastball got him. It's his 10th strikeout of the day and his 26th double-digit strikeout game as a member of the Phillies.
1: He being Zach Wheeler. 6 innings of 2-hit balls, striking out 10. Sports Radio 94 WIP. Phillies get the 5-0 shutout of the Tigers. Zach Wheeler now 10-1. His 4th start of at least 6 innings and 2 or fewer hits this season. 3rd straight game with double-digit strikeouts, tied for the longest streak in his career. Tigers, meanwhile, shut out for the first time since June 6th. They've been shut out 6 times overall this season. Speaking of Michigan, SportsCenter All Night, ESPN Radio.
6: Write their name, Michigan, the 2026 Men's Basketball National Champions.
7: When you bring a group this talented together, it's never guaranteed, but for these guys to cut down the nets after all they sacrifice is pretty special.
1: Kind of a roller coaster over the past few years for Michigan athletics. Over the course of just the past 5 national titles in basketball, football, men's gymnastics, women's gymnastics. But there have been some scandals for the Wolverines as well. Overseeing the whole department, Ward Manuel, former Michigan football player. He's been the athletic director since 2016. This week, the university's regents will be meeting. A decision on Manuel's future is anticipated. ESPN's Adam Rittenberg.
8: The university could be finally releasing the results of the investigation into the athletic department, which obviously came after everything went down with Sharon Moore, the football coach, back in December, which is the latest in a line of scandals and situations that you certainly don't want to have at your university. And so we waited for those results to come out. They may come out this week. There's a Board of Regents meeting scheduled for Thursday where those findings and Ward's future could be discussed. And so it could mean the end for Ward Manuel as the athletic director of his alma mater. He's led that department for a decade, and a lot has happened, a lot of good things, national championships in the two major sports of football and men's basketball, and recently a lot of challenging things like the Moore situation, like everything that happened with Connor Stallions and the sign stealing scandal. And so, pretty complicated, layered type of legacy there, but it could be coming to an end this week.
13: Adam, let's just for a second pretend that Ward Manuel, they do move on, right? That this does happen. How do you then view Michigan as an opportunity?
8: This is always going to be a sought after job. It's one of the most recognizable brands in American sports. It's an incredible university, an athletic department that's won championships in multiple sports and had success both on the men's and women's side. So it's incredibly appealing, great place to live. So it's not going to be a problem for them to get candidates, but I do think the cleanup part has to be front and center. I asked Ward Manuel a little bit about this at the Big Ten spring meetings in California about 6 weeks ago. Just the need for stability, the need for a period of time where Michigan isn't in the news for negative reasons, whether or not they're winning championships. And he acknowledged that was important after what's happened on that campus here the last 4 or 5 years. So if indeed he isn't returning as athletic director, I do think that next person has to push that forward. And, they obviously spent a lot of money on this investigation that was done by a law firm here in Chicago. And, that you do that because you need to show your constituents, your public, your folks on campus that you're taking this seriously. And I think that also has to ring true with whoever they would hire if they do make a change.
1: Adam Rittenberg with Matt Fontana earlier here on ESPN Radio. Spokesman for the school telling ESPN they had nothing to report, declined further comment. SportsCenter All Night, ESPN Radio. Sunday at the All England Club, the men's championship matchup, the top two seeds taking center court, the two seed, Alexander Zverev, the top seed, Jannik Sinner.
15: Games at Jannik Sinner. 3 sets to 1. 6-7, 7-6, 6-3, 6-4.
16: Jannik Sinner's supremacy is again the story at Wimbledon. Pushed and tested, but unbreakable today.
1: We saw it on ESPN on Sunday. Sinner picking up his fifth major title, his first since Wimbledon a year ago. Overall, his 30th career singles title, second at Wimbledon, won it last year. Fifth man in the Open era to successfully defend titles at different majors before turning the age of 25. Sunday, defended that Wimbledon crown.
17: Jannik, congratulations. You just took a moment to look at center court. What was that feeling like holding this trophy again for the second time?
18: Well, amazing, honestly. Lost of words in this moment because it's been so tough today. I was serving so, so well, especially in important moments, and tough one to lose the first set like this. And, I tried to stay there mentally, trying to maximize my potential. It has been quite physical also at some point. So I'm really, really happy about today's performance and holding this one more time. It means the world to me.
17: After a tough French Open, you had extra time to prepare for Wimbledon. How did you reset mentally to handle the pressure of defending your Wimbledon title?
18: Yeah, I mean, of course, not easy. But in the same time, I worked so hard, especially in Monaco. The days has been so, so long. And, if you win or lose the final, honestly, it's of course, it's better if you win, but in the same time, to stand, here on Sunday, it's an amazing feeling. A lot of pressure, of course, but really, really happy how I handled, these situations when coming into the tournament without any tournament or pre-tournament before. And it has been an amazing couple of weeks.
17: Last year when you won, you said it was the happiest day of your life. On the court, you said you don't take these moments for granted. It's the first major since that day. How much do you appreciate now when you win another one.
18: Yeah, I appreciate the people I have around. I appreciate the understanding they have towards me, because I know that I ask them a lot, you know, and everyone has, you know, family at home, and you know, I always try to do my best, you know, when we are together. And for me, the most important days are the off days, you know, when we have free, and the practice days, because we put a lot of work in there. And, you know, to celebrate this kind of feeling at least one more time again, it's amazing. And for me, Wimbledon has always been, back in the days, the only tournament I've watched, tennis tournament, since I was 10, 11 years old. And now to win twice here, it means the world to me.
1: First man to win a major after starting an event with a five-setter since Rafa Nadal at the 2011 French Open. For Sinner, his 100th major match win. You heard him after the Wimbledon Championship with our Mary Jo Fernandez on ESPN. For Alexander Zverev, won the opening set in the final, which broke a 14-set losing streak against Sinner dating back to 2025, but ultimately he falls in the four-set match.
9: I think overall, compared to where I was last year, it's obviously a very different championship for me. And yeah, of course, I would have loved to lift the trophy, but he was better than me today, and he deserves to win.
1: Zverev falls in four sets. Jannik Sinner, Wimbledon champ for the second straight year. Dominating in Vegas. That's next. Sports Center All Night continues. It's ESPN Radio.

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1: 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They're down to the Final Four at the World Cup. Wednesday, England and Argentina, France and Spain coming up on Tuesday. Top four seeds advancing to FIFA's version of the Final Four. Argentina with a 12-game unbeaten streak at the World Cup. ESPN analyst Julian Loren.
2: We saw character, and that's probably the most important at this stage of the tournament. You need to win whatever way you win. Yes, it was again a bit underwhelming, especially with Messi being quite quiet for the Messi that we've seen so far in this World Cup. But you find a way of winning, and that's what they've done. And yeah, they probably would have to step up their level a little bit and raise their level for the semi-final against England. But for now, they find a way of winning. They find a bit of magic. This time was from Julian Alvarez with a lovely winning goal, the second one. Before it was Messi, you had Romero. They always find a way. But the personality, the character that the world champions are showing, I think is really important right now.
1: England and Argentina will meet on Wednesday in Atlanta, Georgia. Before we get to that one, Tuesday is the matchup between France and Spain. Can France actually win this one? ESPN analyst Hercules Gomez.
3: Many think it would be an upset, but would it be really an upset?

0: the European champions, a team that's undefeated in 35 games, beat a team that they've beaten already twice in a row, that they've made look somewhat mediocre in those games, would it really be an upset? Yes, it would. Let me tell you why. This French national team is playing on a level that I've not seen since probably 2002 with the Brazilian national team, and they have more stars. Listen to what I am telling you. Brazil had R9. Brazil had Rivaldo. Brazil had their two fullbacks that are world beaters. And yet this French national team, that front five, and I can go on to maybe six, is as good as I've ever seen in the World Cup. I do think it would be an upset. This French national team, if they strike first, it forces Spain to chase the game, commit numbers, and then it's over. That said, 36 games unbeaten. The last time they had an unbeaten run in like that, it was Confederations Cup at the hands of the U.S. men's national team. So they are beatable, and this French national team can definitely beat them.
1: France and Spain meeting on Tuesday. That one will be in Arlington, Texas. FIFA's version of the Final Four. SportsCenter all night, ESPN Radio, WNBA on Sunday in Las Vegas. Fever, Aces, relatively one-sided.
2: Caitlin, left elbow, fadeaway.
3: Jackpot, 86. 64, number 22, gives the Fever a 22-point lead in Vegas.
4: Come on, because I'm feeling 22, too.
3: Ball, tenacious offensive rebound, bounce pass to Timpson, right post. She dribbles it outside, 8 on the shot clock, handoff to number 8. Cunningham, sidestep, launches again. Good, again, Cunningham, cooking the Show Me State native, showing out.
1: It was on 107.5, The Fan. The Fever with a 109-75 rout of the Aces. 34-point win. Ties their largest margin of victory against the Aces franchise in series history. And a 34-point margin of victory in 2003 as well. For the Aces, largest margin of defeat this season. 82-point swing between Saturday's 48-point win over the Mercury and Sunday's 34-point loss. Largest point differential from one game to the next in WNBA history. 109-75, Fever with the win for Indiana. Their 8th 100-point game this season, breaking a tie with the Aces for the most in the WNBA. Tempo in front of another large crowd, getting past the Liberty.
5: And it's now 55 seconds left in the fourth. Downhill,
1: it was on TSN. Tempo, a 93-91 win, snapping a season-long four-game losing streak. The Tempo outscoring the Liberty 28-2 on fast break points. The game was played at the Bell Center in Montreal. Attendance almost 13,000 after they broke the regular season record with almost 21,000 fans on Friday. Also had a matchup on Sunday between the Mystics and the Storm.
6: Three more. Now Citron. Good help from Heidemann there. Got to get something off. Two on the shot clock. Inside, and Austin with 0.1 seconds left. Gives Washington the 4-point lead, and that is the biggest of the game.
1: NBA TV, Mystics, the 84-79 win over the Storm, which sees Seattle fall to 6-19 on the season. Ties their second-worst 25-game start to a season in franchise history, 84-79. With the loss. As for the Wings against the Sky,
7: it's Beckers going in. No contact. Doesn't matter. It's buckets made by Paige Beckers.
8: Yeah, it's go time in the fourth quarter for number 5 in blue.
1: Saw it on ESPN as the Wings beat the Sky 96-91. Paige Beckers, 22 points, 11 assists.
9: All right, Paige, you, LaRue, and Jess Shepherd all had double-doubles today. What is it like having that complete team performance?
10: It's really fun to play basketball that way, where we got two starting fives and we feel like everybody 1 through 15 can contribute to winning basketball. Different people step on different nights, depending on the matchup and what we need at that given moment. And they stepped up and played really huge minutes. This is a great matchup for Lee, and she shows up every single time.
9: Now your 5th win in a row. What's been the most consistent thing about these victories for you?
10: I think our fight and our resilience, our ability to respond to other teams' runs and what other teams bring. We got to be better on the defensive end, but by the time the fourth quarter starts, I think we have an ability to always find a way and learn through the mistakes, learn through the good and the bad throughout in the game, and really just stick with it and stay together.
9: About 3.5 minutes, there was an and one where Jess Shepherd hit a tough shot. She looked right at you to have that communication. What did she say, and what does it bring when she can make energy plays like that?
10: I think she just said good screen, just for us to play off of each other. screens, us to play two-man, us to play within the flow of the offense, and just to have that chemistry with an amazing basketball player and an amazing human being. It's really fun to play that way, and that's how we feel about every single one of the people on our team. We just really love playing together. We love playing and being around each other.
1: Second double-double of the season. We saw it Saturday night. It went south quickly. That's next. It's ESPN Radio.
11: 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A power surge is detected in Philadelphia. It's the 2026 Home Run Derby with a new format. 20 swings in round one, 15 in round two in the finals. Home or your last swing, you keep launching.
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1: Old faces and new places in the NBA. 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
1: Yannick Sinner with a second straight Wimbledon title. Fever dominate the Aces, winning by 34. Red Sox heading to the All-Star break on a 9-game win streak. Well, the focus in Las Vegas certainly has been on a lot of NBA stars or up-and-coming stars as well. Lester Quiñones scoring a game-high 30 points on Sunday. Magic, 112-105 overtime victory against the Blazers in the Summer League. 17 lead changes at the Pavilion in Las Vegas. A lot of eyes focused on the young talent. ESPN's Mark Kestisher has been there.
2: This draft class is just, as you know, we've talked about for a year, is just so deep. I loved watching Michael Brown Jr. with the Brooklyn Nets. You know, he looks like, you know, he's got some game ready. You know, obviously everyone saw Darius Acuff in college and with Sacramento. We had the Hawks. I think Kingston Fleming is going to be an outstanding addition, a really quick guard. Merez Johnson Jr., who was the first kind of surprise pick at number 9, he had a great summer league opener. We had that game as well against Yaxel Lindeborg in Golden State. So Caleb Wilson, who I think opened up a ton of eyes. Obviously, his injury at North Carolina maybe stunted him as far as where he's going to be selected. And I know we shouldn't read too much into summer league, but boy, he just looks really smooth. You know, that's kind of the guy I'm looking at right now as we head in. Even as great as DeBanza and Peterson are, and Cam Boozer as well, I was so impressed with Caleb Wilson's opener.
3: You watch a lot of basketball and you understand the game of basketball. What is a realistic balance of excitement and reservation for fan bases when their rookies play extremely well or if they don't play up to their expectations in summer league?
2: Yeah, it's a great point because I remember being, in the building at Thomas and Mack. Was that 3 years ago, 4 years ago, when Victor Wembanyama made his summer league debut? And, you know, we're all talking about this is, you know, the greatest draft pick maybe ever in the history of number one draft picks in the NBA. And it couldn't have been more disappointing, you know, with all the hype. And you're like, I hope this, hope he turns out to be a pretty good pro. And obviously, from what we've seen the first 3 years, that's lived there. So I think it's hard to take away. You should never take away really anything from summer league, but there are certain things you see, and Darren Peterson in particular, like we all saw in short bursts what he could do. Obviously didn't play all the games at Kansas. Just what you've seen in summer league so far has been so impressive that you're just like, all right, let's see if he's going to play 72 out of 82. You know, let's see if he's not going to have the issues he had before. That's, to me, that's the bigger thing. And just seeing how guys comport themselves on a big stage for the first time, even if they played at the highest levels of college basketball. When you're these big star players, you don't know where your shots are coming from. You know, you're playing with a lot of guys you're never going to play with again. And when we get to training camp, you're going to be playing with guys who are the absolute best basketball players in the world. And all of a sudden, you know, your role's going to be different. You're going to see the ball in places that you're not going to see the ball in summer league. So you really have to reserve everything until, you know, we finally get into the regular season.
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4: The pitch. Swinging a bouncing ball to first, grabbed by Montesario. Three steps to the bag, it's over. The Red Sox have won it. They sweep the Mets, they sweep the trip. They go 9-0 on a road trip for the second time in their history, the first time since 1977. An improbable comeback win as they beat New York in 10 innings, 3-2. Can you believe it?
1: WEEI in Boston as the Red Sox trailed the Mets 2-0 in the ninth inning. They rally and win it 3-2 in 10. Going into the All-Star break, on a 9-game win streak. Speaking of scoring late, Yankees Nationals.
5: Two. Fly ball, left center. Cruz back. He's on the track. He's at the wall. He can't make the play. And it bounds back into center. field. One run scores. Here comes Grisham. He'll score. Rice is at third with a two-run triple. And his great first half continues as he gives the Yankees the lead.
1: Michael Kay on the S Network. Yankees go out of the 5-3 win. Ben Rice with the go-ahead two-run triple in the eighth. Eight-game hit streak, longest of his career. Yankees with a sixth consecutive win against the Nationals. Second straight year they've swept a three-game series. A comeback win in all three games of this series. Speaking of scoring late, Braves Cardinals.
6: 0-2, ground ball to the left side. Wynn has it at short. Throws over to first base, and it's a terrible throw all the way to the dugout. Braves take the lead. 4-3 Atlanta in the ninth inning on the bad throw by Wynn. Deja Dubon.
1: Cardinals error with two outs in the top of the ninth inning. Braves score. They win it 4-3. 680 the fan. Braves snapping a two-game losing skid. Only their third win in their last eight games. They're now 3-5. Cardinals, meanwhile, 3-6 in their last nine. White Sox with a milestone day.
7: The 1-0. Swinging a fly ball to right. It's deep, and it is gone up the top of the fence and over. Butler made a leaping attempt, and he couldn't get it. Graydon Montgomery with a three-run homer. It's 6-1.
1: Season-high 4 RBI for Montgomery, and the White Sox beat the Athletics 9-1. ESPN 1000 with the call. White Sox with their 50th win this season. Third time in the last 20 seasons they've had 50 wins prior to the All-Star break. The previous two resulting in the team winning the AL Central. Speaking of Chicago, Cubs doubling up the Reds.
8: And here comes the 0-1. Bregman, it's a high fly ball deep left. Bode back at the track near the wall. Gone! Three-run home run, Alex Bregman. And the Cubs have broken it open. They're up 8-4 over the Reds here in the seventh.
1: Cubs Radio Network, 8-4 would be the final as the Cubs win it. Pete Crow Armstrong, third go-ahead hit in the seventh inning or later this season. Alex Bregman homers in consecutive games for the first time this season. Four RBI is most in any game since April of 2025 at Tampa Bay when he was a member of the Red Sox. SportsCenter all night. ESPN Radio semifinals at the World Cup coming up this week. Heavy hitters as well. England, Argentina, France, and Spain. The top four seeds advancing to the semifinals of the World Cup. Earlier on ESPN Radio from MLS on Apple TV, Nate Bucati.
9: I think usually the best tournaments are when you have some upsets and some Cinderella stories in the early rounds, but you have the heavy hitters making it all the way to the final four. And that's what we have for sure. I think these are the four best teams in the world. I think most of us felt like they were the four best teams in the world coming into this. And then you add the storylines to the games that we have coming up, both on and off the field. And I don't know how you could ask really any more than that.
10: France is a favorite at plus 150. Then it's really like Spain plus 320, England plus 340, Argentina plus 360. So yeah, they really separate France from really the other three. Feel that the France-Spain matchup actually is the true final and the winner will come out of that match. Would you agree with that?
9: Well, I think that's certainly the prevailing thought right now based on the form of the teams and how they've looked going into this semifinals. But, you know, wasn't the consensus in the NBA that the Western Conference was going to provide, like that was the championship, like the Western Conference final?
10: Right.
9: For a lot of people, yep, was like the final.
10: Yep.
9: And then all of a sudden the Knicks got super hot and, you know, they go on and win the title. So, you know, I think we would all be foolish to discount the chances of the defending champions, you know, in Argentina, or a team like England who have some of the best talent in the world. And they've obviously shown in this tournament that they've got incredible leadership skills. They know how to, you know, fight through adversity to win a game. And they've got a couple players that are playing like special players right now in Bellingham and Harry Kane. So, yeah, I mean, I understand what you're saying. I mean, look, I think the two best teams are France and Spain. But that doesn't mean that the winner of that game is going to win this World Cup.
1: France and Spain first up in the semifinals. They're in Arlington, Texas on Tuesday. Then Wednesday, semifinal matchup, England and Argentina in Atlanta, Georgia. Sports Center all night. ESPN Radio, MMA this weekend. It was a rough week for Conor McGregor. Couple seconds turned out to be rough, suffering a knee injury seconds into that bout with Max Holloway. After the bout, Dana White.
11: I mean, I was expecting at least a one-round war, or, you know, who knew what Conor was capable of as far as cardio or whatever else after a five-year layoff. And, well, there you go. I mean, we're assuming blown ACL. I'm no doctor, but that's what I figured when I saw it, and doctors think the same thing, too. Just on my accounts, the face-off that day is at 80 million views, right? So if there was a pre-existing injury, somebody would have noticed it. He was limping, put his shoes on, he ran right at him. I don't think there was. Anything is possible, but he sure didn't look like it. And for 80 million just on my accounts, you know, that number's got to be massive, and nobody noticed anything. So there you go.
1: It was a much-anticipated return after 5 years away for Conor McGregor, ended in disappointment Saturday in Las Vegas. And it happened right away. ESPN analyst Brett Okamoto.
12: The moment I think it was clear to me and everyone else in the arena is when he threw the punch. You know, he runs out very aggressively, throws the kick, and sort of awkwardly lands. Okay, that's one thing. You know, he's been out for 5 years. Maybe he's trying to send a message to Max Holloway. Then he slips again. That does happen, you know, especially if a guy's too hyped up and he throws the high kick. He can slip. He falls down. Max threw a couple punches on the ground and then let him back up. And then it was kind of a moment like, okay, the guy's fallen down twice, but now he's back on his feet. When he moved forward and threw a straight left hand and fell again, that's when you knew, okay, this guy is on unstable legs. Something has happened here. And that's when all expectations and hope really went out the window for Conor McGregor. He is not going to be able to fight Max Holloway, one of the greatest featherweights of all time, on one leg. And I think it really sucked the air out of the arena pretty quickly when he fell down on that left hand.
13: In the tweet, Conor, he said he's gonna return. Holloway immediately said there will be a trilogy between the two. What do you see happening?
12: Man, I think it's hard to predict what's going to happen now with Conor McGregor. I mean, you know, this guy is facing some demons. You know, we've seen some of his out of the cage behavior over the last 5 years. He was able to get motivated and get back into the octagon, and then this happens, you know, very quickly at UFC 329. If he does come back, Jay, I don't see the likelihood of a McGregor-Holloway trilogy. I just think too much time will go by. Max Holloway is still a very relevant lightweight. The guy's ranked in the top five. You know, he's still chasing a title. As I mentioned before, he's a featherweight champion before. He wants to be a lightweight champion now. So he's just too relevant in this division. They're not going to allow him to just kind of sit there. And even he said, you know, I want to sit out the rest of 2026. I owe that to my family. I'll come back in 2027. But even then, when is Conor McGregor going to return? So I don't see a very high likelihood of Max Holloway ever fighting Conor McGregor again.
13: There may be a scenario where you think Conor could come back.
12: Yeah, I mean, again, when you're thinking about Conor's next move, it's hard to predict, but I think it's time to think outside of the box. You know, this guy has now broken his leg in the first round of a fight against Dustin Poirier in 2021, tried to come back in 2024 and broke his pinky toe, was unable to come back. And now in 2026, was unable to get out of the first 2 minutes of this fight due to a potentially torn ACL. He's had knee injuries before. His lower body is not responding well, I don't think, to mixed martial arts. But maybe he could box. Dana White has this Zuffa boxing now. I think that the public might get into a little bit more. They might be able to trust the idea of Conor McGregor boxing more than they might be able to trust the idea of him throwing kicks and wrestling again. Conor McGregor loves the sport of boxing, and I think it would be more suitable to his health right now. So if he does come back, he's got one fight left on his UFC contract. Take that fight, move it over to Zuffa Boxing, and have him box Floyd Mayweather.
1: Floyd Mayweather taking a left-hand turn. Conor McGregor, currently 37 years old, have to come back from injury to get there. The ESPN Radio ESPYs auction is back, first time since 2020. 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
1: 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Been some movement in the NBA this summer. Switching teams. Ja Morant, for example, now in Portland. Says it's going to be a fresh start there if he can shake his past.
2: I mean, obviously, I've done, you know, what I've done in the past, but it's been addressed and handled already. So I don't see why, you know, years later, that's still a topic when nothing happened since, you know. And I felt like if I was that guy, y'all wouldn't be talking to me now. I wouldn't be here.
1: Ja Morant looking for a fresh start with the Blazers. Then there's the pursuit of LeBron James. And yes, the Cavs are in the discussion. Their coach, Kenny Atkinson.
3: Listen, this is an exciting time for us, right? Like, we're in the mix for, the greatest player of all time.
4: That guy.
3: Like, you know, yeah. my personal opinion. So it's exciting, right? Like, man, I think you're nervous, but, we understand how it is. You know, he's obviously has earned that right to take his time. Obviously, family plays a big part of it. But I know the state of Ohio, man, there's something special there.
1: But they do have competition, say the Warriors, especially when LeBron and Draymond Green vacation together in Puerto Rico.
5: And us being brothers, I'd be remiss if I don't take the opportunity to throw my pitch in there. You know, I'd be crazy if we're together for X amount of days and at no point am I like, yo, we need to chop it up. Like, what the hell going on? What we doing? And so there's that. Of course I did that. And of course the pitch was crazy. Like, I think I'm pretty decent at it. Does it change anything? Does it make anything happen? I don't know. I hope so. With the things that I shared in it, I believe it definitely is going to make the brain work a little bit. You know, if I don't think there's a decision that's been made, but say if there was, it'll make you think twice about it, you know? And so that's that. But I wasn't going to. We wasn't going to hang out for a recruitment pitch.
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6: Now the infield in, 1-1 pitch, in the air to right center. That'll get the run home at least. Marshall back, onto the warning track, reaches up to make the catch. Bowen tags and scores, and the stolen base is set up to rally. Padres back ahead, it's 5-4.
1: Padres taking the lead in the eighth inning with a couple of runs in that eighth. A plus 41 run differential in the eighth inning or later. 97-1 the fan. Padres beat the Blue Jays 8-4. As for the Guardians,
7: here's the pitch.
6: Oh, and that swung there we go. Launched high and deep to right. Gone. Home run to Lauder. Second missile. Level. 5-1 Guardians.
1: They go on to a 5-2 win. WTAM Guardians second sweep in 12 all-time series against the Marlins, first since 2016 in Cleveland. As for the top sounds from Sunday, let's bring in John Ryder. John?
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9: Thanks, Jay. We begin with baseball, the final Sunday before the All-Star break, and the Diamondbacks with an impressive sweep of the Dodgers in L.A. 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
10: The 2-2. Swinging a high fly ball into left center field. Going back, Paez, looking up, and it's gone! Tim Tawa adds the insurance! A solo blast in the ninth, and the Diamondbacks lead 5-3.
0: Number 4.
9: Cubs' big free agent signing has been playing much better of late. Alex Bregman with his second home run in as many games and a win at Cincinnati. 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
11: And here comes the 0-1. Bregman, it's a high fly ball deep left. Bode back at the track. Near the wall. Gone! Three-run home run, Alex Bregman. And the Cubs have broken it open. They're up 8-4 over the Reds here in the seventh.
0: Number 3.
9: The Yankees complete the sweep of the Nationals in D.C., and they get it done again late on this Ben Rice three-bagger in the eighth on the YES Network.
12: Fly ball, left center. Cruz back. He's on the track. He's at the wall. He can't make the play, and it bounds back in.
4: Grisham. He'll score. Rice is at third with a two-run triple. And his great first half continues as he gives the Yankees the lead.
13: Number two.
9: And we have a walk-off to wrap up the Astros-Rangers series. 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
14: Here's the pitch. And a ground ball back off Hader's glove. Up the middle. Base hit. Here comes Langford and the ball game's over. The Rangers have walked off the Astros on a sharp ground ball single up the middle by Brandon Nimmo.
13: Number one.
9: And JR, top sound is from the All England Club as Yannick Sinner looks to make it back-to-back Wimbledon titles. Chris Fowler with the call on ESPN.
15: Supremacy is again the story at Wimbledon. 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
9: Yannick Sinner, first man to win a major after starting the fortnight with a five-setter. First to do it since Rafa Nadal at the French Open in 2011. As for this one, 10 straight wins in finals dating to Beijing. In 2025, his last loss in the finals, 2025 U.S. Open against Carlos Alcaraz. As for this win?
16: Yeah, amazing. Amazing achievement from my side. Very tough match today against Sasha. Felt like both very high level because it was not easy to play. It was very dusty, breezy. So very happy and, of course, standing here again as champion means a lot to me.
9: 44th win this season, 100th major match win overall. Straight ahead, not what they were expecting going into the All-Star break. SportsCenter All Night continues. It's ESPN Radio.
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1: That all turns into a numbers game. 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The top two were playing for the top spot on grass. The top four are the ones remaining when the World Cup returns to action on Tuesday with the first of the semifinals. Major League Baseball returns to the diamond technically on Tuesday with the All-Star Game. Monday, Home Run Derby, of course. Then the game on Tuesday.
27: Here's the windup. And the 0-2 pitch, swing and a miss. He got him. And
28: there's a good start.
27: Rodriguez's troubles against lefties continue. That's the ninth strikeout for Sanchez, and he's gotten Andy Rodriguez 3 times.
1: 94 WIP in Philly, hearing a lot of that this season, and now Christopher Sanchez of the Phillies will be starting in the All-Star game in his home ballpark. He'll take the mound for the National League. Sanchez 11-4, an ERA of 2.62 this season. He's third in the majors with 144 strikeouts. Of course, he had that streak of 50 2/3 scoreless innings. Certainly a highlight of the first part of the season thus far. He's starting for the National League, for the American League.
29: The kick and the 1-2 pitch. He struck him out. 99 down the middle, and he's through 8 innings with no hits allowed. 7-0 Blue Jays on to the ninth.
1: Sportsnet 590 The Fan. Dylan Cease will be the American League starter. He's 6-4, an ERA of 2.56 for Toronto. Nearly threw his second career no-hitter last Wednesday against the Giants. Wound up being broken up in the ninth inning. Cease will be the first Toronto pitcher to start the All-Star game since Roy Halladay in 2009. Meanwhile, New York manager Aaron Boone says the Yankees' Cam Schlittler was not planning to pitch in the All-Star game. But then hours later, Boone said the righty could be available after all. Given the time frame, there wouldn't be any replacement plan for the American League roster if he was not going to pitch. So Home Run Derby later tonight, 8 o'clock Eastern, All-Star Game Tuesday, our coverage, 7 o'clock Eastern. You'll hear it all here on ESPN Radio. With this being All-Star Week, that meant Sunday marked the end of the first chunk of the season. We're technically past the halfway point. Teams with 95, 96, 97, even 98 games under their belts. 61 of those games have been wins for the Dodgers. Although not this weekend.
30: The 2-2. Swinging a high fly ball into left center field. Going back, Páez looking up, and it's gone! Tim Tawa adds the insurance. A solo blast in the ninth, and the Diamondbacks lead 5-3.
31: The pitch.
30: Swing and a miss. He got him! D-backs win. The Arizona Diamondbacks have come into Los Angeles. They have swept the L.A. Dodgers in L.A. for the first time in 9 years. The final today, 5-3. What a performance from this rebuilt D-backs bullpen. Wow!
1: Arizona Sports 98-7. First series sweep for Arizona against the Dodgers since a 3-game series in April of 2018. Shohei Ohtani did have home run number 22 on the season, But the Dodgers are swept for the first time this season. They went into this weekend as the only team in baseball that hadn't been swept. Diamondbacks getting an insurance run in the top of the ninth, as we heard. Rockies would get a quick run in the first. Jack McCarthy with his second leadoff inside the park home run of the season. But the Giants would come back.
0: 1-1 pitch. Has a soft line drive over the infield. Base hit in the left field. McCray's in to score. 3-1 Giants.
1: KNBR, John Miller with the call. Giants with that 3-1 win. Their 16th comeback win this season. Tied for the fewest in the National League. They scored twice in the eighth inning en route to that victory. Giants 41-55 this season. Their worst record entering the All-Star break since 2017. In Arlington, Rangers and Astros came down to one final swing.
4: Here's the pitch. On the ground ball, back off Hader's glove. Up the middle. Base hit. Here comes Langford and the ball game's over. The Rangers have walked off the Astros on a sharp ground ball single up the middle by Brandon Nimmo.
1: 105-3 the fan, 6-5 the final for Nimmo. 3-for-5, 2 RBI, the walk-off single, his 7th career walk-off, his first since a year ago, August, when he was on the Mets. Rangers with their 4th walk-off win this season, the 2nd this month. But what about the hottest team going into the break? That would be the Red Sox, although they trailed the Mets 2-0 in the 9th inning.
5: Durant swings and he pops one up, shallow right. Bench charges in, Bench slides, and can't make the catch. Chang races in from third and scores, and the Red Sox have tied this game at 2.
1: So, to the 10th they would go.
6: Ziegler from the right side. Swings, drives one to left field, this to get the run home. Back goes Taylor, turns, makes an over-the-head catch for the out, but no chance to get the run home. It's a sacrifice fly, and the Red Sox lead for the first time today, 3-2. The pitch. Swinging a bouncing ball to first, grabbed by Montesario. 3 steps to the bag, it's over. The Red Sox have won it. They sweep the Mets, they sweep the trip. They go 9-0 on a road trip for the second time in their history, the first time since 1977. An improbable comeback win as they beat New York in 10 innings, 3-2. Can you believe it?
1: WEEI 93.7 FM, 3-2 the final. Red Sox get the win. 9-game win streak, their longest of the season. They're the first team in baseball history to enter the All-Star break on a win streak of 9 or more in consecutive seasons. As for the Mets, they led 2-0 in the 9th inning. They lose 3-2 in 10. They had won 130 consecutive games when leading by 2 runs or more going to the 9th inning. Offense bringing the Red Sox back to their win. In Detroit, it was Philly pitching that was dominant.
7: The count full, 3 balls, 2 strikes to Riley Green. Wheeler ready, the pitch. Swing and a miss, struck him out, blew him away. Fastball got him. It's his 10th strikeout of the day and his 26th double-digit strikeout game as a member of the Phillies.
1: He being Zach Wheeler. 6 innings of 2-hit ball, striking out 10. Sports Radio 94 WIP. Phillies get the 5-0 shutout of the Tigers. Zach Wheeler now 10-1. His 4th start of at least 6 innings and 2 or fewer hits this season. 3rd straight game with double-digit strikeouts, tied for the longest streak in his career. Tigers, meanwhile, shut out for the first time since June 6th. They've been shut out 6 times overall this season. Speaking of Michigan, Sports Center All Night, ESPN Radio.
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10: When you bring a group this talented together, it's never guaranteed, but for these guys to cut down the nets after all they sacrifice is pretty special.
1: Kind of a roller coaster over the past few years for Michigan athletics. Over the course of just the past 5 national titles in basketball, football, men's gymnastics, women's gymnastics. But there have been some scandals for the Wolverines as well. Overseeing the whole department, Ward Manuel, former Michigan football player. He's been the athletic director since 2016. This week, the university's regents will be meeting. A decision on Manuel's future is anticipated. ESPN's Adam Rittenberg.
11: The university could be finally releasing the results of the investigation into the athletic department, which obviously came after everything went down with Sherrone Moore, their football coach, back in December, which is the latest in a line of scandals and situations that you certainly don't want to have if you're a university. And so we waited for those results to come out. They may come out this week. There's a Board of Regents meeting scheduled for Thursday where those findings and Ward's future could be discussed. And so it could mean the end for Ward Manuel as the athletic director of his alma mater. He's led that department for a decade, and a lot has happened, a lot of good things, national championships and in the two major sports of football and men's basketball, and in recently a lot of challenging things like the Moore situation, like everything that happened with Connor Stallions and the sign stealing scandal. And so pretty complicated layered type of legacy there, but it could be coming to an end this week.
9: Adam, let's just for a second pretend that Ward Manuel, they do move on, right? That this does happen. How do you then view Michigan as an opportunity?
11: This is always going to be a sought-after job. It's one of the most recognizable brands in American sports. It's an incredible university, an athletic department that's won championships in multiple sports and had success both on the men's and women's side. So it's incredibly appealing, great place to live. So it's not going to be a problem for them to get candidates, but I do think the cleanup part has to be front and center. I asked Ward Manuel a little bit about this at the Big Ten spring meetings in California about 6 weeks ago, just the need for stability, the need for a period of time where Michigan isn't in the news for negative reasons, whether or not they're winning championships. And he acknowledged that was important after what's happened on my campus here the last 4 or 5 years. So if indeed he isn't returning as athletic director, I do think that next person has to push that forward. And, they obviously spent a lot of money on this investigation that was done by a law firm here in Chicago. And, that you do that because you need to show your constituents, your public, your folks on campus that you're taking this seriously. And I think that also has to ring true with whoever they would hire if they do make a change.
1: Adam Rittenberg with Matt Fontana earlier here on ESPN Radio. Spokesman for the school telling ESPN they had nothing to report, declined further comment. SportsCenter All Night, ESPN Radio. Sunday at the All England Club, the men's championship matchup, the top two seeds taking center court. The two seed, Alexander Zverev. The top seed, Jannik Sinner.
12: Yannick Sinner's supremacy is again the story at Wimbledon. Pushed and tested, but unbreakable today.
1: We saw it on ESPN on Sunday. Sinner picking up his fifth major title, his first since Wimbledon a year ago. Overall, his 30th career singles title, second at Wimbledon, won it last year. Fifth man in the Open era to successfully defend titles at different majors before turning the age of 25. Sunday, defended that Wimbledon crown.
13: Jannik, congratulations. You just took a moment to look at center court. What was that feeling like holding this trophy again for the second time?
14: Well, amazing, honestly. Lost of words in this moment because it's been so tough today. I was serving so, so well, especially in important moments, and tough one to lose the first set like this. And, I tried to stay there mentally, trying to maximize my potential. It has been quite physical also at some point. So I'm really, really happy about today's performance and holding this one more time. It means the world to me.
13: After a tough French Open, you had extra time to prepare for Wimbledon. How did you reset mentally to handle the pressure of defending your Wimbledon title?
14: Yeah, I mean, of course, not easy. But in the same time, I worked so hard, especially in Monaco. The days has been so, so long. And, if you win or lose the final, honestly, it's of course, it's better if you win, but in the same time, to stand, here on Sunday, it's an amazing feeling. A lot of pressure, of course, but really, really happy how I handled, these situations when coming into the tournament without any tournament or pre-tournament before. And it has been an amazing couple of weeks.
13: Last year when you won, you said it was the happiest day of your life. On the court, you said you don't take these moments for granted. It's the first major since that day. How much do you appreciate now when you win another one?
14: Yeah, I appreciate the people I have around. I appreciate the understanding they have towards me, because I know that I ask them a lot, you know, and everyone has, you know, family at home, and you know, I always try to do my best, you know, when we are together. And for me, the most important days are the off days, you know, when we have free, and the practice days, because we put a lot of work in there. And, you know, to celebrate this kind of feeling at least one more time again, it's amazing. And for me, Wimbledon has always been, back in the days, the only tournament I've watched, tennis tournament, since I was 10, 11 years old. And now to win twice here, it means the world to me.
1: First man to win a major after starting an event with a five-setter since Rafa Nadal at the 2011 French Open. For Sinner, his 100th major match win. You heard him after the Wimbledon Championship with our Mary Jo Fernandez on ESPN. For Alexander Zverev, won the opening set in the final, which broke a 14-set losing streak against Sinner dating back to 2025, but ultimately he falls in the four-set match.
2: I think overall, compared to where I was last year, it's obviously a very different championship for me. And yeah, of course, I would have loved to lift the trophy, but he was better than me today, and he deserves to win.
1: Zverev falls in four sets. Jannik Sinner, Wimbledon champ for the second straight year. Dominating in Vegas. That's next. SportsCenter All Night continues. It's ESPN Radio.
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15: 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The Kansas City Chiefs didn't make the playoffs. So what?
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1: 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They're down to the final four at the World Cup. Wednesday, England and Argentina, France and Spain coming up on Tuesday. Top four seeds advancing to FIFA's version of the final four. Argentina with a 12-game unbeaten streak at the World Cup. ESPN analyst Julian Loren.
2: We saw character, and that's probably the most important at this stage of the tournament. You need to win whatever way you win. Yes, it was again a bit underwhelming, especially with Messi being quite quiet for the Messi that we've seen so far in this World Cup.

0: Suarez with a lovely winning goal, the second one. Before it was Messi, you had Romero. They always find a way. But the personality, the character that the world champions are showing, I think is really important right now.
1: England and Argentina will meet on Wednesday in Atlanta, Georgia. Before we get to that one, Tuesday it's the matchup between France and Spain. Can France actually win this one? ESPN analyst Hercules Gomez.
2: Many think it would be an upset, but would it be really an upset if the European champions, a team that's undefeated in 35 games, beat a team that they've beaten already twice in a row, that they've made look somewhat mediocre in those games? Would it really be an upset? Yes, it would. Let me tell you why. This French national team is playing on a level that I've not seen since probably 2002 with the Brazilian national team, and they have more stars. Listen to what I am telling you. Brazil had R9. Brazil had Rivaldo. Brazil had their two fullbacks that are world beaters. And yet this French national team, that front five, and I can go on to maybe six, is as good as I've ever seen in the World Cup. I do think it would be an upset. This French national team, if they strike first, it forces Spain to chase the game, commit numbers, and then it's over. That said, 30

0: six games unbeaten. The last time they had an unbeaten run in like that, it was Confederations Cup at the hands of the U.S. men's national team. So they are beatable, and this French national team can definitely beat them.
1: France and Spain meeting on Tuesday. That one will be in Arlington, Texas, FIFA's version of the Final Four. SportsCenter all night, ESPN Radio, WNBA on Sunday in Las Vegas. Fever, Aces, relatively one-sided.
2: Caitlin, left elbow, fadeaway, jackpot, 86. 64, number 22, gives the Fever a 22-point lead in Vegas.
3: Come on, because I'm feeling 22, too.
2: Ball, tenacious offensive rebound, bounce pass to Timpson, right post. She dribbles it outside, 8 on the shot clock, hand off to number 8, Cunningham, sidestep, launches again, good, again, Cunningham, cooking, the Show Me State native, showing out.
1: It was on 107.5, The Fan. The Fever with a 109-75 rout of the Aces. 34-point win. Ties their largest margin of victory against the Aces franchise in series history. And a 34-point margin of victory in 2003 as well. For the Aces, largest margin of defeat this season. 82-point swing between Saturday's 48-point win over the Mercury and Sunday's 34-point loss. Largest point differential from one game to the next in WNBA history. 109-75 Fever with the win for Indiana. Their 8th 100-point game this season, breaking a tie with the Aces for the most in the WNBA. Tempo in front of another large crowd, getting past the Liberty.
4: And it's now 55 seconds left in the fourth. Downhill,
1: it was on TSN. Tempo, a 93-91 win, snapping a season-long four-game losing streak. The Tempo outscoring the Liberty 28-2 on fast break points. The game was played at the Bell Center in Montreal. Attendance almost 13,000 after they broke the regular season record with almost 21,000 fans on Friday. Also had a matchup on Sunday between the Mystics and the Storm.
4: Moore, now Citron. Good help from Heidman there. Gotta get something on. Two on the shot clock. Inside, and Austin with 0.1 seconds left. Gives Washington the 4-point lead, and that is their biggest of the game.
1: NBA TV, Mystics, the 84-79 win over the Storm, which sees Seattle fall to 6-19 on the season. Ties their second-worst 25-game start to a season in franchise history, 84-79. With the loss. As for the Wings against the Sky,
5: it's Beckers going in. No contact. Doesn't matter. It's buckets made by Paige Beckers.
6: Yeah, it's go time in the fourth quarter for number 5 in blue.
1: Saw it on ESPN as the Wings beat the Sky 96-91. Paige Beckers, 22 points, 11 assists.
7: All right, Paige, you, Leah LaRue, and Jess Shepherd all had double-doubles today. What is it like having that complete team performance?
8: It's really fun to play basketball that way, where we got two starting fives, and we feel like everybody, 1 through 15, can contribute to winning basketball. Different people step on different nights, depending on the matchup and what we need at that given moment. And they stepped up and played really huge minutes. This is a great matchup for Lee, and she shows up every single time.
7: Now your 5th win in a row. What's been the most consistent thing about these victories for you?
8: I think our fight and our resilience, our ability to respond to other teams' runs and what other teams bring. We got to be better on the defensive end, but by the time the fourth quarter starts, I think we have an ability to always find a way. I mean, learn through the mistakes, learn through the good and the bad throughout the game, and really just stick with it and stay together.
7: About 3.5 minutes, there was an and one where Jess Shepherd hit a tough shot. She looked right at you to have that communication. What did she say, and what does it bring when she can make energy plays like that?
8: I think she just said good screen. Just for us to play off of each other, us a lot of inverted screens, us to play two-man, us to play within the flow of the offense, and just to have that chemistry with an amazing basketball player and an amazing human being. It's really fun to play that way, and that's how we feel about every single one of the people on our team. We just really love playing together. We love playing and being around each other.
1: Second double-double of the season. 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
1: Old faces and new places in the NBA. 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Evan Cohn will have that this morning on Unsportsmanlike. 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
1: Yannick Sinner with a second straight Wimbledon title. Fever dominate the Aces, winning by 34. Red Sox heading to the All-Star break on a 9-game win streak. Well, the focus in Las Vegas certainly has been on a lot of NBA stars or up-and-coming stars as well. Lester Quiñones scoring a game-high 30 points on Sunday. Magic 112-105 overtime victory against the Blazers in the Summer League. 17 lead changes at the Pavilion in Las Vegas. A lot of eyes focused on the young talent. ESPN's Mark Kestisher has been there.
2: This draft class is just, as you know, we've talked about for a year, is just so deep. I loved watching Michael Brown Jr. with the Brooklyn Nets. You know, he looks like, you know, he's got some game ready. You know, obviously everyone saw Darius Acuff in college and with Sacramento. We had the Hawks. I think Kingston Fleming is going to be an outstanding addition, a really quick guard. Merez Johnson Jr., who was the first kind of surprise pick at number 9, he had a great summer league opener. We had that game as well against Yaxel Lindeborg in Golden State. So Caleb Wilson, who I think opened up a ton of eyes. Obviously, his injury at North Carolina maybe stunted him as far as where he's going to be selected. And I know we shouldn't read too much into summer league, but boy, he just looks really smooth. You know, that's kind of the guy I'm looking at right now as we head in. Even as great as DeBanza and Peterson are, and Cam Boozer as well, I was so impressed with Caleb Wilson's opener.
3: You watch a lot of basketball and you understand the game of basketball. What is a realistic balance of excitement and reservation for fan bases when their rookies play extremely well or if they don't play up to their expectations in summer league?
2: Yeah, it's a great point because I remember being, in the building at Thomas and Mack. Was that 3 years ago, 4 years ago, when Victor Wembanyama made his summer league debut? And, you know, we're all talking about this is, you know, the greatest draft pick maybe ever in the history of number one draft picks in the NBA. And it couldn't have been more disappointing, you know, with all the hype. And you're like, I hope he turns out to be a pretty good pro. And obviously, from what we've seen the first 3 years, that's lived there. So I think it's hard to take away. You should never take away really anything from summer league, but there are certain things you see. And Darren Peterson in particular, like we all saw in short bursts what he could do. Obviously didn't play all the games at Kansas. Just what you've seen in summer league so far has been so impressive that you're just like, all right, let's see if he's going to play 72 out of 82. You know, let's see if he's not going to have the issues he had before. That's, to me, that's the bigger thing. And just seeing how guys comport themselves on a big stage for the first time, even if they played at the highest levels of college basketball, when you're these big star players, you don't know where your shots are coming from. You know, you're playing with a lot of guys you're never going to play with again. And when we get to training camp, you're going to be playing with guys who are the absolute best basketball players in the world. And all of a sudden, you know, your role's going to be different. You're going to see the ball in places that you're not going to see the ball in summer league. So you really have to reserve everything until, you know, we finally get into the regular season.
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4: The pitch. Swinging a bouncing ball to first, grabbed by Montesario. 3 steps to the bag, it's over. The Red Sox have won it. They sweep the Mets, they sweep the trip. They go 9-0 on a road trip for the second time in their history, the first time since 1977. An improbable comeback win as they beat New York in 10 innings, 3-2. Can you believe it?
1: WEEI in Boston as the Red Sox trailed the Mets 2-0 in the ninth inning. They rally and win it 3-2 in 10. Going into the All-Star break, on a 9-game win streak. Speaking of scoring late, Yankees Nationals.
5: 2. Fly ball, left center. Cruz back. He's on the track. He's at the wall. He can't make the play. And it bounds back back into center field. One run scores. Here comes Grisham. He'll score. Rice is at third with a two-run triple. And his great first half continues as he gives the Yankees the lead.
1: Michael Kay on the S Network. Yankees go out of the 5-3 win. Ben Rice with the go-ahead two-run triple in the eighth. Eight-game hit streak, longest of his career. Yankees with a sixth consecutive win against the Nationals. Second straight year they've swept a three-game series. A comeback win in all three games of this series. Speaking of scoring late, Braves-Cardinals.
6: 0-2, ground ball to the left side. Wynn has it at short. Throws over to first base, and it's a terrible throw all the way to the dugout. Braves take the lead. 4-3 Atlanta in the ninth inning on the bad throw by Wynn. Deja Dubon.
1: Cardinals error with two outs in the top of the ninth inning. Braves score. They win it 4-3. 680 the fan. Braves snapping a two-game losing skid. Only their third win in their last eight games. They're now 3-5. Cardinals, meanwhile, 3-6 in their last nine. White Sox with a milestone day.
7: The 1-0. Swinging a fly ball to right. It's deep, and it is gone up the top of the fence and over. Butler made a leaping attempt, and he couldn't get it. Braden Montgomery with a three-run homer. It's 6-1.
1: Season-high 4 RBI for Montgomery, and the White Sox beat the Athletics 9-1. ESPN 1000 with the call. White Sox with their 50th win this season, third time in the last 20 seasons they've had 50 wins prior to the All-Star break, the previous two resulting in the team winning the AL Central. Speaking of Chicago, Cubs doubling up the Reds.
8: And here comes the 0-1. Bregman, it's a high fly ball deep left. Bode back at the track, near the wall, gone! Three-run home run, Alex Bregman! And the Cubs have broken it open. They're up 8-4 over the Reds here in the seventh.
1: Cubs Radio Network, 8-4 would be the finals. The Cubs win it. Pete Crow Armstrong, third go-ahead hit in the seventh inning or later this season. Alex Bregman, homers in consecutive games for the first time this season. Four RBI is most in any game since April of 2025 at Tampa Bay when he was a member of the Red Sox. SportsCenter All Night, ESPN Radio, semifinals at the World Cup coming up this week. Heavy hitters as well. England, Argentina, France, and Spain. The top four seeds advancing to the semifinals of the World Cup. 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
9: I think usually the best tournaments are when you have some upsets and some Cinderella stories in the early rounds, but you have the heavy hitters making it all the way to the final four. And that's what we have for sure. I think these are the four best teams in the world. I think most of us felt like they were the four best teams in the world coming into this. And then you add the storylines to the games that we have coming up, both on and off the field. And I don't know how you could ask really any more than that.
10: France is a favorite at plus 150. Then it's really like Spain plus 320, England plus 340, Argentina plus 360. So yeah, they really separate France from really the other three. Feel that the France-Spain matchup actually is the true final and the winner will come out of that match. Would you agree with that?
9: Well, I think that's certainly the prevailing thought right now based on the form of the teams and how they've looked going into this semifinals. But, you know, wasn't the consensus in the NBA that the Western Conference was going to provide, like that was the championship, like the Western Conference final?
10: Right.
9: For a lot of people, yep, was like the final.
10: Yep.
9: And then all of a sudden the Knicks got super hot and, you know, they go on and win the title. So, you know, I think we would all be foolish to discount the chances of the defending champions, you know, in Argentina, or a team like England who have some of the best talent in the world. And they've obviously shown in this tournament that they've got incredible leadership skills. They know how to, you know, fight through adversity to win a game. And they've got a couple players that are playing like special players right now in Bellingham and Harry Kane. So, yeah, I mean, I understand what you're saying. I mean, look, I think the two best teams are France and Spain. But that doesn't mean that the winner of that game is going to win this World Cup.
1: France and Spain first up in the semifinals. They're in Arlington, Texas on Tuesday. Then Wednesday, semifinal matchup, England and Argentina in Atlanta, Georgia. Sports Center all night, ESPN Radio, MMA this weekend. It was a rough week for Conor McGregor. Couple seconds turned out to be rough, suffering a knee injury seconds into that bout with Max Holloway. After the bout, Dana White.
11: I mean, I was expecting at least a one-round war, or, you know, who knew what Conor was capable of as far as cardio or whatever else after a five-year layoff. And, well, there you go. I mean, we're assuming blown ACL. No doctor, but that's what I figured when I saw it, and doctors think the same thing, too. Just on my accounts, the face-off that day is at 80 million views, right? So if there was a pre-existing injury, somebody would have noticed it. He was limping, put his shoes on, he ran right at him. I don't think there was. Anything is possible, but he sure didn't look like it. And for 80 million just on my accounts, you know, that number's got to be massive, and nobody noticed anything, so there you go.
1: It was a much-anticipated return after 5 years away for Conor McGregor, ended in disappointment Saturday in Las Vegas. And it happened right away. ESPN analyst Brett Okamoto.
12: The moment I think it was clear to me and everyone else in the arena is when he threw the punch. You know, he runs out very aggressively, throws the kick, and sort of awkwardly lands. Okay, that's one thing. You know, he's been out for 5 years. Maybe he's trying to send a message to Max Holloway. Then he slips again. That does happen, you know, especially if a guy's too hyped up and he throws the high kick. He can slip. He falls down. Max threw a couple punches on the ground and then let him back up. And then it was kind of a moment like, okay, the guy's fallen down twice, but now he's back on his feet. When he moved forward and threw a straight left hand and fell again, that's when you knew, okay, this guy is on unstable legs. Something has happened here. And that's when all expectations and hope really went out the window for Conor McGregor. He is not going to be able to fight Max Holloway, one of the greatest featherweights of all time, on one leg. And I think it really sucked the air out of the arena pretty quickly when he fell down on that left hand.
13: In the tweet, Conor, he said he's gonna return. Holloway immediately said there will be a trilogy between the two. What do you see happening?
12: Man, I think it's hard to predict what's going to happen now with Conor McGregor. I mean, you know, this guy is facing some demons. We've seen some of his out of the cage behavior over the last 5 years. He was able to get motivated and get back into the octagon, and then this happens, you know, very quickly at UFC 329. If he does come back, Jay, I don't see the likelihood of a McGregor-Holloway trilogy. I just think too much time will go by. Max Holloway is still a very relevant lightweight. The guy's ranked in the top five. You know, he's still chasing a title. As I mentioned before, he's a featherweight champion before. He wants to be a lightweight champion now. So he's just too relevant in this division. They're not going to allow him to just kind of sit there. And even he said, you know, I want to sit out the rest of 2026. I owe that to my family. I'll come back in 2027. But even then, when is Conor McGregor going to return? So I don't see a very high likelihood of Max Holloway ever fighting Conor McGregor again.
13: There may be a scenario where you think Conor could come back.
12: Yeah, I mean, again, when you're thinking about Conor's next move, it's hard to predict, but I think it's time to think outside of the box. You know, this guy has now broken his leg in the first round of a fight against Dustin Poirier in 2021, tried to come back in 2024 and broke his pinky toe, was unable to come back. And now in 2026, was unable to get out of the first 2 minutes of this fight due to a potentially torn ACL. He's had knee injuries before. His lower body is not responding well, I don't think, to mixed martial arts. But maybe he could box. Dana White has this Zuffa boxing now. I think that the public might get into a little bit more. They might be able to trust the idea of Conor McGregor boxing more than they might be able to trust the idea of him throwing kicks and wrestling again. Conor McGregor loves the sport of boxing, and I think it would be more suitable to his health right now. So if he does come back, he's got one fight left on his UFC contract. Take that fight, move it over to Zuffa Boxing, and have him box Floyd Mayweather.
1: Floyd Mayweather taking a left-hand turn. Conor McGregor, currently 37 years old, have to come back from injury to get there. The ESPN Radio ESPYs auction is back, first time since 2020. 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
1: 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Been some movement in the NBA this summer. Switching teams. Ja Morant, for example, now in Portland. Says it's going to be a fresh start there if he can shake his past.
2: I mean, obviously, I've done, you know, what I've done in the past, but it's been addressed and handled already. So I don't see why, you know, years later, that's still the topic when nothing happened since, you know. And I feel like if I was that guy, y'all wouldn't be talking to me now. I wouldn't be here.
1: Ja Morant looking for a fresh start with the Blazers. Then there's the pursuit of LeBron James. And yes, the Cavs are in the discussion. Their coach, Kenny Atkinson.
3: Listen, this is an exciting time for us, right? Like, we're in the mix for, you know, the greatest player of all time.
4: That guy.
3: Like, you know, yeah. my personal opinion. So it's exciting, right? Like, man, I think you're nervous, but, you know, we understand how it is. You know, he's obviously has earned that right to take his time. Obviously, family plays a big part of it. But I know the state of Ohio, man, that there's something special there.
1: But they do have competition, say the Warriors, especially when LeBron and Draymond Green vacation together in Puerto Rico.
5: And us being brothers, I'd be remiss if I don't take the opportunity to throw my pitch in there. You know, I'd be crazy if we're together for X amount of days and at no point am I like, yo, we need to chop it up. Like, what the hell going on? What are we doing? And so there's that. Of course I did that. And of course the pitch was crazy. Like, I think I'm pretty decent at it. Does it change anything? Does it make anything happen? I don't know. I hope so. With the things that I shared in it, I believe it definitely is going to make the brain work a little bit. You know, if I don't think there's a decision that's been made, but say if there was, it'll make you think twice about it, you know. And so that's that. But I wasn't going to. We wasn't going to hang out for a recruitment pitch.
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6: At the infield in, 1-1 pitch, in the air to right center. That'll get the run home at least. Varsho back, onto the warning track, reaches up to make the catch. Bowen tags and scores, and the stolen bases set up the rally. Padres back ahead, it's 5-4.
1: Padres taking the lead in the eighth inning with a couple of runs in that eighth. A plus 41 run differential in the eighth inning or later. 97-1 the fan. Padres beat the Blue Jays 8-4. As for the Guardians,
7: here's the pitch.
6: Oh, and that swung there we go. Launched high and deep to right. Gone. Home run to Lauder. Second missile. Level. 5-1 Guardians.
1: They go on to a 5-2 win. WTAM Guardians second sweep in 12 all-time series against the Marlins, first since 2016 in Cleveland. As for the top sounds from Sunday, let's bring in John Ryder. John?
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9: Thanks, Jay. We begin with baseball, the final Sunday before the All-Star break, and the Diamondbacks with an impressive sweep of the Dodgers in L.A. 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
10: The 2-2. Swinging a high fly ball in the left center field. Going back, Paez looking up, and it's gone! Tim Tawa adds the insurance! A solo blast in the ninth, and the Diamondbacks lead 5-3.
0: Number 4.
9: Cubs' big free agent signing has been playing much better of late. Alex Bregman with his second home run in as many games and a win at Cincinnati. 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
11: And here comes the 0-1. Bregman, it's a high fly ball deep left. Bode back at the track. Near the wall. Gone! Three-run home run, Alex Bregman. And the Cubs have broken it open. They're up 8-4 over the Reds here in the seventh.
0: Number 3.
9: The Yankees complete the sweep of the Nationals in D.C., and they get it done again late on this Ben Rice three-bagger in the eighth on the YES Network.
12: Fly ball, left center, Cruz back. He's on the track. He's at the wall. He can't make the play, and it bounds back in.
4: field. One run scores. Here comes Grisham. He'll score. Rice is at third with a two-run triple. And his great first half continues as he gives the Yankees the lead.
13: Number two.
9: And we have a walk-off to wrap up the Astros-Rangers series. 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
14: Here's the pitch. And a ground ball back off Hader's glove. Up the middle. Base hit. Here comes Langford and the ball game's over. The Rangers have walked off the Astros on a sharp ground ball single up the middle by Brandon Nimmo.
13: Number one.
9: And Jay, our top sound is from the All England Club as Yannick Sinner looks to make it back-to-back Wimbledon titles. Chris Fowler with the call on ESPN.
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9: Yannick Sinner, first man to win a major after starting the fortnight with a five-setter. First to do it since Rafa Nadal at the French Open in 2011. As for this one, 10 straight wins in finals dating to Beijing. In 2025, his last loss in the finals, 2025 U.S. Open against Carlos Alcaraz. As for this win?
16: Yeah, amazing. Amazing achievement from my side. Very tough match today against Sasha. Felt like both very high level because it was not easy to play. It was very dusty, breezy. So very happy and, of course, standing here again as champion means a lot to me.
9: Sinner now with 10 straight wins in finals. It's Monday, July 13th, birthday of our Tony Kornheiser, he of PTI renown. Then there's Unsportsmanlike. They're next. I'm Jay Reynolds. Back tomorrow with SportsCenter All Night. 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
6: At one point, I walked over to CC, was talking to Nuno and Rob, and they said, you should probably leave. I said, what the heck is that about? They kicked me out of their conversation because I think Nuno finally revealed who he was in life, and they knew I didn't want to hear that. I'm a goody two-shoes, right? CC was conscious. He was looking out for me and goes, walk away. Not in like a, I don't want you here, but I don't know how we're going to be able to do the next few weeks, months, years if you hear what Nuno is saying. Parenting skills. Even though I'm older than you, you were trying out your parenting skills on I'm protecting my son. I was your son in this case.
7: Because you know you would hear something about somebody and you'll never be able to unhear it.
26: I know that.
7: That would have been that moment last night for Evan Cohen.
6: 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Hello, Michelle Smallman, Evan Cohen with you. No CC today. He is parenting, is actually what he is doing. He is back with us next week, unless one thing happens.
26: Unless what happens?
6: There's a caveat, because you weren't here for part of this. There's a big caveat.
26: A caveat. Good morning. Hi, good morning.
6: The caveat is, if LeBron makes a decision, CeCe's coming back in.
26: Do we think we'll have CeCe here with us?
6: This week?
26: Yes. Do we think the decision is coming?
6: I have a theory. We'll get to that in 15 minutes.
26: Oh, an Evan Cohen theory. I can't wait.
6: Yes. What a weekend, Smalls. A little Jay-Z there played at Yankee Stadium. Did you go, by the way?
26: I was invited, but I was out of town. I could not go, and I was devastated to miss it.
6: No would have been fine.
26: No, because
6: you had to point out that you were invited.
26: So I got I was out of town over the weekend. I get a text Saturday morning being like, hey, last minute, I have a ticket to Jay-Z. Do you want to go? I considered flying in. I considered just biting the bullet, changing the flight, paying the money, because I had seen night one where Beyonce had come out. I believe Nas made an appearance night one, and I thought, who could be in store for night two?
6: Eminem, Slick Rick, Rihanna, no big deal over the last 2 days.
26: And I believe Pharrell, too.
6: Yes, and Pharrell. Yeah. Yeah. Hell of a few nights for Jay-Z here.
26: Unbelievable.
6: In New York, and it's going to be a hell of a week here in New York. It is ESPY week. ESPN Radio ESPY's auction is back for the first time since 2020, where you can bid on so many different cool experiences, including a behind-the-scenes ESPN experience with ESPN Radio during Super Week 2027. This is really cool, not only because it benefits, obviously, the V Foundation for Cancer Research, and we're going to have guests throughout the week who are huge advocates for the V Foundation, but just to be human for a second, I remember listening to the radio all the time growing up in this business, listening to Mike and Mike do this, the auctions, the experience, and so on and so forth. And we have not had that opportunity to do that yet, which we are going in terms of the experience part, right? And now it's going to be us getting the chance to do this, which is awesome. And of course, you mentioned Mike and Mike. People say, oh, it used to be the show there. Yeah, it's still here. Because guess what? Greenies on Get Up every day at 8 a.m. Eastern, and the Golics are back 10 a.m. Eastern starting August 3rd. So it's great to be a part of that this week. All-Star break, Major League Baseball, Smalls, as we hit the All-Star break, but I don't want to take a negative spin, but can we ever stop shooting ourselves in the foot with some of these sports? Mizorowski is scratched on Sunday due to arm fatigue with the Brewers, and so you were going to have Miz versus Skeens. You have neither of them starting the All-Star game. Ken Schlittler with the Yankees, he's not. You have Christopher Sanchez, home ballpark, Philadelphia.
26: Which would be awesome.
6: Against Dylan Cease of the Toronto Blue Jays.
26: Mm-hmm.
6: Good answer. That's the answer. Mm-hmm. Mm-hmm.
26: But no sport shoots themselves in the foot more frequently than Major League Baseball.
6: You think so?
26: Yes. They always find a way to mess it up. I love baseball, but they get in their way a lot.
6: And I don't want to crap on the matchup between those two, but it's like, it's not the biggest of names matching up in the All-Star game.
26: But I think we sometimes, Ev, you and I and CC are prisoners of our youth, where all-star games were the biggest thing in the entire world. And even though across sports, all-star games are still fun, they still generate the revenue and the ratings, people love them, it doesn't carry the same weight for fans and athletes as it once did, especially these athletes. They're trying to win championships. They're thinking about their bodies. They're thinking about the rest. They're thinking about making sure that for the back half of the season, they're positioned in the best way possible in order to compete for a championship. They're not thinking about it for our entertainment. And I don't, and I quite frankly don't blame them with the weight that we put on winning.
6: No question. But when you're thinking about the biggest pitchers in the sport, you're thinking about the Miz now in Milwaukee. You think about Skeens, obviously, in Pittsburgh. You think about Otani, of course. Yep. You think about Scooble in Detroit. And I understand all their seasons are not necessarily warranted of all-star starter or the way in which it aligns. And you have to think about the winning versus that versus the all-star game. I get it. But like Christopher Sanchez, Dylan Cease is your starters or your starters for the all-star game. Now, home run derby tonight will be interesting. New format.
26: Yeah.
6: 20 swings and 15 on. And then if your last swing's a home run, you get to keep going. So we have that for you on ESPN Radio. So that'll be exciting. Plus, you had Wimbledon over the weekend. Jannik Sinner wins back-to-back. Linda Noskova wins on the women's side. So you have two big winners over the weekend. Sinner is now becoming kind of the guy along with Alcaraz. I think you have two awesome faces of the sport in that sport, obviously, on the tennis side, on the men's side. How about the Conor McGregor fight this weekend, Smalls? We have the new Aaron Rodgers meme because people are using that now. I mean, I'm not trying to rag on injuries, but you walk into the match,
26: yeah,
6: you try these two flying kicks, and then a guy gets hurt and he's donezo. And then there's videos going around like he's been hurt all week and nobody realized that. What a disaster for the UFC over the weekend.
26: And his post about, you know, what he's dealing with in the aftermath of all of it, too. Yeah, it was just not great, Ev. Not great.
6: No. And then, of course, the World Cup semis are set. And this is really, really exciting.
26: This World Cup has been so unbelievable.
6: Why specifically? Why do you say that specifically?
26: Because for so many years, the World Cup had teams that were competing at one level, and then there was the rest of the field. Whereas I think we've gotten so many interesting and compelling matchups. We've had smaller countries that have been in the mix. We've had star power. Obviously, the U.S. men's national team, disappointing, but fun along the way. As the host country, I think we've done an excellent job. But to think that the four teams remaining satisfy all those, high competition plus star power plus big name brands across the soccer world, we couldn't really ask for a better Final Four.
6: And this World Cup update brought to you by Gusto. 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Top four teams in the World Cup semifinals coming up this weekend. So Tuesday at 3 p.m. Eastern, that's tomorrow, in Arlington, Texas, Cowboys Stadium, France and Spain. Many people believe best two teams. I've heard people say this is like the Spurs and the Thunder in the Western Conference Finals. Yeah, it doesn't mean they're going to win it all because the Knicks are the team that won it all.
26: Yeah.
6: So, like, be careful before we crown France or Spain as the champion here. And then Wednesday, 3 p.m. Eastern in Atlanta, England and Argentina, and obviously not without controversy. Argentina beat Switzerland 3-1. They were tied in the 112th minute in extra time when Alvarez scored a goal, but Argentina once again needing extra time to win. That's an interesting theme about Argentina. Oh, they haven't played that well. They almost lost to Cape Verde. They almost lost this team, that team, whatever it is. They're in the semifinals any way you cut it. Yeah. So, like, you could say they haven't played well, Smalls, but finding ways to win is playing well enough at least to get there. And I know what people have said because I've tried to portray this. Give me Argentina and France in the final. Give me somehow, some way, Mbappe and Messi tied in overall goals and goals in this tournament, and then everything on the line. I get that then the reaction is, well, cool, but France would annihilate Argentina in that spot. All right, well, let me see it then. Let me see it next Sunday before we say that. But I mean, I'm in on the idea of those two in the finals. England beating Norway, there was obviously controversy with both of these games, with VAR, et cetera, but specifically in the Argentina game, a yellow card on Argentina's player, but VAR said, okay, no, it was on the other guy, and then, and then all of a sudden, the goal, it just, the VAR, I have no idea if it's a good thing or a bad thing.
26: Nuno, can you weigh in on this as our resident soccer enthusiast and expert? Because I agree with Ev. The the calls are important, and but it feels like we've had more controversy than we've had satisfaction when it comes to VAR.
6: And by the way, England and Norway had the same thing with the wire thing, and whether or not the ball hit the wire overhanging on the field there.
0: Yeah, that one was more egregious. The England, because that led directly to a goal, right? And I know FIFA came out and said, the technology in the ball didn't show that it hit the wire,
26: right?
0: But it clearly shows that it hit the wire. The play should have stopped, drop ball, like that type of thing. But the Argentina one is the funny part is in the interesting is that like everyone wants, you know, diving out of the game. He completely dove. He deserved the yellow. The way you went about it, FIFA installed a wrong identity or missing identity rule for this World Cup, where they can go to VAR to assess if they've assessed a yellow or red on a player and be like, no, that was mistaken identity. You go back and look at it and give.
6: But
0: it
6: was on the other team, though.
0: Yeah. So like they gave it to the Argentina player. He gave a yellow to the Argentina player. VAR told the ref, no, you actually got it wrong. You gave the yellow to the wrong player. He went back and looked and was a clear. Clear dive on that end. I think there have been times in this World Cup where VAR has interjected way too much. There was the goal that they took away from Egypt on a foul against Argentina. Like, Argentina's gotten breaks. That wasn't one of those where, like, you're looking at FIFA and being like, oh, you're fixing this? Like, because that was a clear second yellow on the player. He should have known better.
6: Yeah, I mean, listen. Again, Argentina is going to become the most controversial team because people are going to look at everything that Nuno just mentioned and how they're needing extra time in all these games to win. But they have a 12-match World Cup winning streak right now. They have arguably the best player of all time in Messi. They're in the semifinals against England and Harry Kane and Jude Bellingham. And they were great, obviously, in their win against Norway 2-1. The reality is we have the four top teams in the World Cup semifinals, and we are guaranteed to have a huge matchup in the finals. Any way you cut it. So however we got there is a win for me.
26: Not that we need to compare soccer to any other sport, but Argentina kind of reminds me a little bit of the Chiefs two seasons ago when they were winning close games, and everyone was saying when they went to the Super Bowl with the Eagles, well, we're just going to defer because it's Patrick Mahomes and it's the Chiefs. Doesn't it kind of give that vibe a little bit? We're going to just defer because it's Messi, it's Argentina. Even if they got here in kind of a convoluted manner, it's still Messi, it's still Argentina.
6: No question. They're there, and they become the team that everyone wants to pay attention to. All right, a lot happened this weekend. We didn't even mention a fight in Vegas. And I don't mean Carter, I don't mean anything other than basketball at a practice at an AAU event.
26: That might have been the best fight in Vegas over the weekend.
6: Bam and Tyler. Who saw that one coming? Wow. All right, coming up, one of those guys may be a teammate of a king. We'll get to where he could end up next. We're on Sportsmanlike, presented by Progressive Insurance.
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5: 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Smalls, we don't have an answer yet. We don't have an answer as to where he's going to go. Everyone's reading.

0: at 3 p.m. Eastern, Hannah Storm interviewing him. And here is what Rich Paul had to say about LeBron's current free agency.
1: I think when you have a player like him, he unlocks something on one of all 30 teams. The team he chooses, I don't know yet. He's not chasing the ring. You hear these things like, why do we have to chase? He got four. There's nothing to chase. He's not chasing the ghosts or anything like that. But when you've worked this hard to position yourself the way you have, and you can actually decide what you want to do, who wouldn't take advantage of that? We're not worried about nobody's opinions or anything like that. He's going to make the best decision for himself. We'll see what happens.
0: Smalls, you read into what Rich Paul said how?
2: That LeBron knows what he wants to do. And they just are waiting for the perfect time to deploy said message.
0: And when would that be? He's supposedly making an appearance this week here in New York at Fanatics Fest.
2: It's funny because I thought it would be last week. We went through the timeline of events, Taylor and Travis's wedding over, 4th of July over, United States men's national team not in the World Cup. Because if this is LeBron James's final decision, why would you not want to make sure that you are maximizing that? Why would you not want to make sure that the runway is clear for everybody to talk about this all day long? And not that it wouldn't get top billing no matter what, because it's LeBron James. It's the second greatest player to ever play basketball. And he transcends sports in so many ways. He's going to be the name on the marquee no matter what else is happening. But I think they want this to be a big spectacle, as he's earned. So I would almost think after this week, because there is so much happening with the ESPYs, World Cup, things of that nature.
0: Okay, so Rich Paul said LeBron is not chasing a ring. Every one of these teams that he has been rumored to potentially go to would have championship or bust aspirations if he showed up. So we can
2: But that's the LeBron James effect for most teams, no?
0: I don't think we thought that with the Lakers the last couple of years, did we? Did we think they were championship
2: or
0: bust?
2: When he went there initially.
0: Yeah, and he got a championship. But I'm saying over the last couple of years, I don't know that we looked at them and said championship or bust. Let's just be clear. If he goes to the Cavaliers, let me rephrase. Finals or bust. Finals or bust, right? If he goes to the Cleveland, no. You know what? No, I'm not going to rephrase. I'm rephrasing.
2: Because if LeBron James gets to the finals with that group, you better expect them to win.
0: Yes, excellent. So here we go. It is absolutely chasing a ring, because any of the destinations he goes to would automatically be championship or bust. If you put him on Cleveland, they were in the Eastern Conference Finals last year. You better win it all. If you put him on Miami, Giannis has been a finals MVP and a two-time MVP, and Bam is punching out ex-teammates. You better win it all with the best coach in the league and the best executives. Like, if you go to Miami, you better win it all. If you go to Philadelphia, you're on a team with a guy in Jalen Brown that could have been first team all NBA, was top five or six in MVP voting last year. He's not even the face of the franchise. That's Tyrese Maxey. And neither of those two guys are the current MVP on that team. And that's Embiid, who won an MVP a few years ago. So you are championship or bust on all three of the Eastern Conference teams. Do I need to continue? If you put him with Steph Curry, it's not championship or bust. If you put him with Jokic, it's not championship or bust. If you put him with Ant-Man in Minnesota and Gobert defending behind them, it's not championship or bust. Rich Paul is right. You're not chasing the ring, because automatically anywhere you go, you are automatically championship or bust. You don't have to chase anything. Upon arrival, it is championship or bust.
2: But there's one team that you mentioned in that crop that if he didn't win a championship, he would still be celebrated as much as he wants to be, and that would be Cleveland.
0: Okay, so if it's not chasing rings, perfect lead in here. If it's not chasing rings, you're saying it's, or Rich Paul is saying, there's only one destination where it's okay to not get a ring. That would be Cleveland. The head coach of the Cavaliers, Kenny Atkinson, was on SiriusXM NBA Radio and had this to say about being in the mix for LeBron James.
3: This is an exciting time for us, right? Like, we're in the mix for the greatest player of all time.
4: That guy.
3: Like, you know, yeah. my personal opinion. So it's exciting, right? Like, man, I think you're nervous. But we understand how it is. You know, he's obviously has earned that right to take his time. Obviously family plays a big part of it. But I know the state of Ohio, man, that there's something special there.
0: Analytically, he's wrong. I think James Harden would be the greatest, right? Analytically, but
2: of all time.
0: Mm.

0: I don't agree with what he's saying, that he believes that.
1: That he's the greatest of all time?
0: You're telling me a guy who grew up in New York, who coached basketball and watched basketball, doesn't think Michael Jordan is the greatest of all time?
1: Maybe give in this moment when he's trying to woo LeBron back to Cleveland, that's certainly something one would say.
0: So if LeBron is looking for a place where it doesn't matter if he wins at all, Cleveland is the singular and only place of the candidates. But I would ask you this. The longer it goes, do you think it favors a team? Because I think it does. The longer it goes, the more it favors the Warriors. Let me explain why.
1: Oh, that's not where I thought you were going. I'm intrigued. Okay. Go ahead.
0: Rich Paul recently said, Anthony Davis is playing for the Wizards this year. I don't know why you're thinking otherwise. Cool. Anthony Davis is eligible for a four-year maximum contract extension, which is over $250 million, on August 6th. What's going to happen at 12:01 on August 6th is Rich Paul is going to call the Washington Wizards and say, we'd like the full max. If the Wizards say no, what happens? My guess is Rich Paul says, well, you better give us X, Y, and Z. And if not, we're out. And then what's the team that everyone has thought about? The Golden State Warriors. Mm. So the longer this goes, the closer it gets to August 6th, the more I'm going to believe that all of this is just waiting for Anthony Davis to get to the Warriors in a way that the Wizards would not be inclined to trade him to right now. Because they could sit there and say, nah, we'll work this out. It may not be four. Maybe it's three. Maybe it's not 250. Maybe it's 220. And I think based on the fact that they gave out what Brian Windhorst and others have called the worst contract in the league already in Trae Young, Rich Paul has every right to say, no, the guy you just traded for, Anthony Davis, all in, full max, entirety, every last cent. And if the Wizards say no, which they should say no, and they should have said no to Trae Young, then what? Where does he end up? One-for-one trade for Jimmy Butler works. Draft picks come the Wizards' way. You call it a day. Then where does LeBron go? You're telling me LeBron, in the state of California, is going to turn down Anthony Davis, Draymond Green, and Steph Curry?
1: The opportunity to play with his friends?
0: Tell me he's going to turn that down if that ever comes to fruition.
1: But would you turn it down knowing that if you go home to Cleveland, that you're going to be celebrated and adored and your final stop the way that you should be and the way that you probably crave?
0: You've said to me about people on and off the air, probably me, loser mentality. I've heard you use those words before.
1: I do say that a lot.
0: Yeah.
1: It's not about you, Ev.
0: Maybe not in this moment. LeBron going to Cleveland because it would allow him to lose is
1: no.
0: What? What do you mean no? You
1: because
0: just said
1: Because this
0: that.
1: Is an Eastern Conference Finals team, and adding him to the puzzle puts them firmly in contention. However,
0: it's okay if they lose is what you've said.
1: However, we have to think about human nature. LeBron has been the guy, the king, every step of the way his entire life. This is someone who as a teenager was on the cover of Sports Illustrated as the chosen one. You don't think it was odd for him to be in LA and know that it wasn't his team anymore, that they were shifting things towards Luka? You don't think it's odd for him to take an adjusted role and have to think about the team and his role within the team, things running differently through the team and not him all the time? You don't think that it was weird for him to not feel appreciated or in control all the time with the Lakers? Think about human nature and human beings and ego. He goes to Cleveland, and not only does he have a chance to win, it's the king has returned home. The king who delivered on his promise a decade ago is going to figure out how to get us back there, and we are going to get to celebrate him in the final year, perhaps 2 years of his career. He's going to have his farewell tour wearing the jersey where it all started and the jersey where he should be remembered. It's storybook, and he also has a chance to win. It just seems like too much of a perfect fit for me. I thought maybe Philly would be in the mix because of the Jaylen Brown acquisition. And legacy-wise, you win there, you break the curse of the process. That elevates you in a different way. That's a pretty big exclamation point to punctuate your career. But Cleveland just has too much nostalgia and connectivity along with the winning for me to think he's going anywhere else.
0: More on this later because there's a lot more to do on that. But do you know what's out today? Top 10 NFL quarterbacks as voted on by way of Jeremy Fowler, VSPN.com, by coaches, executives, GMs. Wait till you hear this list. 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
1: Lamar comes out of college winning the Heisman, and there's people saying he shouldn't even be a quarterback. When Lamar Jackson was at an impasse with his contract discussions with the Baltimore Ravens, teams weren't beating down the door to try to get at him.
2: Well, we know why now.
1: But still, I'm saying, then he goes out, he wins two MVPs. He could have arguably won one this year, coming off what many people thought was his best year, even though Josh Allen got it. And he's below Josh Allen and Joe Burrow on this list.
2: That was one Michelle Smallman from a year and a day ago when the top 10 QB list came out by way of ESPN.com. We are on Sportsmanlike here on ESPN Radio, ESPN2. We are presented by Progressive Insurance along with Michelle Smallman. Evan Cohen with you. CeCe back with us next week. Smalls?
1: Yes.
2: The list is out again. The updated 2026 QB list is out. What is this? Let me give you the background quickly. This is Jeremy Fowler. Kudos to him. We thank him for all the work he's done to give us all of this conversation during the course of the week. 2026 NFL training camps are on the horizon. And with that in mind, ESPN surveyed league executives, coaches, and scouts to help us rank the top 10 players at 11 different positions. This is the seventh edition of these annual rankings. Here's how it works. Voters gave their own top 10 players at a position. Then we compile results and rank candidates based on the number of top 10 votes, composite average, and dozens of interviews with research and film study to help from ESPN analyst Matt Bowen, as well as ESPN Research. More than 70 voters submitted a ballot at least one position, and in many cases, all positions. Additional voting and follow-up calls with those surveys contributed to placements. Okay, so I just want to make sure that people understand where this is. Are you ready?
1: I'm ready.
2: Top 10 QBs, as voted on by those ESPN surveyed, league executives, coaches, and scouts. Number one, Josh Allen.
1: No surprise there.
2: Number two, Patrick Mahomes.
1: Hmm.
2: Number three, Matthew Stafford. Number four, Joe Burrow.
1: Mm-hmm.
2: Number five, Lamar Jackson.
1: Five.
2: Number six, Dak Prescott.
1: Ooh.
2: Number seven, Justin Herbert. Number eight, Drake May. Number nine, Jared Goff.
1: Interesting.
2: And number 10, Caleb Williams, Chicago Bears.
1: Whoa.
2: Allen, Mahomes, Stafford, Burrow, Jackson, Prescott, Herbert, May, Goff, Williams. Michelle Smallman, your initial reaction to this top 10 list, best QBs 2026.
1: Josh Allen appropriate at number one. A little surprised to see Mahomes number two coming off the season that he had last year, but I'm assuming that all of these coaches, executives, scouts, talent evaluators are just deferring to Patrick Mahomes and the full body of work. Matthew Stafford, appropriate number three based on the unbelievable season he had last year. Burrow four, I had Burrow four on my list. Lamar at five is very interesting to me, Evan. And I am reading through this now. And what is curious to me is, we know that he is one of the most dangerous and dynamic runners at the quarterback position that the league has ever seen. But in Jeremy Fowler's piece, the people polled said that he's gotten better as a passer, which he has. Lamar has significantly improved as a passer. So if you're acknowledging that the part of his game that was, I don't want to say lacking, but that was at a deficit compared to his legs has gotten better, why five? Why a two-time MVP at five? I also think it's very interesting that Jared Goff is at number nine, but that Caleb Williams is at number 10. I know he's coming off a remarkable season where they bounced back from five wins to having double-digit wins, winning the division and hosting playoff games. But I'm intrigued to see why Caleb would be 10 as opposed to other quarterbacks potentially in that division, Jordan Love.
2: So a lot, obviously, to digest here. Allen and Mahomes, one and two, I'm fine with that. Okay, go ahead.
1: I'm sorry, and it just occurred to me, Super Bowl champion Sam Darnold not on the list.
2: Yeah, he's on the honorable mention, along with Jaden Daniels, Jordan Love, Brock Purdy, Baker Mayfield, Trevor Lawrence, Jalen Hurts. Others receiving votes include Bo Nix, C.J. Stroud, and Daniel Jones, which, by the way, just quickly means no Aaron Rodgers, no Cam Ward, no Bryce Young. And for our show's sake, our adopted team, no Tyler Shuck on that list as well with the Saints. Now, Josh Allen and Patrick Mahomes have to be one and two. The order can go back and forth. I would put Mahomes one. Others would put Allen one. That's your one and two. That's it. But Lamar Jackson being five is ridiculous to me. We have done with Joe Burrow what we used to do with Aaron Rodgers. We have tried to convince ourselves that Aaron Rodgers was on the same level as Brady and Manning. And we used to code it with this: there's no more talented passer of the football than Aaron Rodgers. At least Aaron Rodgers won multiple MVPs. At least Aaron Rodgers won a Super Bowl.
1: Yeah, I don't think it's even fair to compare the two based on the accomplishments.
2: What I'm comparing is our approach towards the two. And that everyone wanted to believe Aaron Rodgers was on this higher level than he actually was. And now we have gotten there with Joe Burrow. There is no justification in my mind to put Joe Burrow above Lamar Jackson. Lamar Jackson is a more proven player in the NFL than Joe Burrow, and it's not close. I understand that Joe Burrow has been to a Super Bowl. I get it. He's got that over Lamar. He didn't win this Super Bowl. And Lamar has two MVPs. Could have won a third pretty easily with the season he had. And Lamar Jackson being below Joe Burrow is absurd. And let me go further. I happen to love Dak Prescott. I think Dak Prescott is a really good player. In what world is Dak Prescott better than Jalen Hurts? Jalen Hurts is the most disrespected quarterback of any quarterback in the NFL. It's ridiculous. I'm walking in the supermarket yesterday. You know what? I looked up to my left and what did I see? A big Wheaties box with Jalen Hurts on the cover. I sat there with a smile and a smirk on my face because this guy is going to get everybody this year. Everybody has written this guy off. Oh, it's just A.J. Brown, Sirianni and Hurts. What's going on? Hurts' teammates don't like him as much as they like A.J. Brown. It's ridiculous that Jalen Hurts has been to two Super Bowls, has won a Super Bowl, and is this good and this accomplished in the NFL and is not even on the top 10 list. You tell me. Dak Prescott is excellent. This is not a knock on Dak Prescott. He's not a better, more accomplished quarterback than Jalen Hurts. Justin Herbert? Everyone wants to say Justin Herbert is, you know, the prototype. Oh, he's got Mike McDaniel. It's going to be totally different. Cool. Are they going to win? Like, is winning part of this?
1: If winning is part of it, Jalen Hurts needs to be in the top 10.
2: Yeah, and he's not. He's not.
1: So, Dak Prescott, perhaps numerically, you could make the case that he is better than Jalen Hurts. But if you're taking winning into account, Jalen Hurts has to be on the list. But I went and pulled this, Ev, when Jeremy Fowler is outlining what the guardrails are, the qualifications are for this list. He says this is not a five-year projection or a career achievement award, but meant to answer a simple question: who are the best players right now? And if it's not a career achievement award, I'm very curious why Patrick Mahomes is still at number two.
2: Because he's still the best player. He's the best player in the sport. He's better than Josh Allen. I'm sorry. He just is.
1: Last year, he was not better than Josh Allen.
2: You just said it's not about last year. You just said
1: but
2: that.
1: But if it's not a career... No. I said it's not a career achievement award per Jeremy Fowler on what he told these scouts, talent executives, as they were voting. If it's not a career achievement award and you're not taking the total body of work into account and you're strictly looking at the past couple seasons... Patrick Mahomes has not been better than Josh Allen. And from a number standpoint, he's not been better than Lamar Jackson, who's number five.
2: I think we are at a point now. This is my overall theme. We are at a point now, more than any time in my recent memory, where we have no idea how to rank quarterbacks. Because it is not blatantly obvious, based on what you just said, to the masses. It was at a point for about two decades where we knew it was Brady and Manning. We just knew it, right? Okay, the Rodgers truthers wanted to get him in there. Breeze people wanted to get him in there. Roethlisberger people wanted to get him in there. All of them had a case as to why they could be number three at times. There was no case why they could be one or two. None whatsoever. None, and more none of why they could be one or two. I don't think we have any clue how to rank quarterbacks anymore. Because I'm looking at Patrick Mahomes saying, default, he's the best quarterback in the league. You're saying, look at the last couple of years, how banged up he is. His numbers are down from what they used to be. Josh Allen. Awesome. No one's knocking Josh Allen. He doesn't win. He doesn't win at all. Lamar Jackson, two-time MVP, but he's lower than a guy in Joe Burrow who doesn't play full seasons, and we project out to be great. Matthew Stafford is number three. Matthew Stafford is the closest to, yeah, I get it. Like, that's the closest to, okay, he's really good in the regular season, won the MVP, he's won a Super Bowl. Like,
1: is he the most disrespected quarterback then?
2: No, because he's number three at 38 years old. No.
1: But you're coming off a career year where you won the MVP, you won a Super Bowl. Your team could have won the Super Bowl last year. Many people have them favored to win the Super Bowl this season. The numbers have been there consistently throughout your career. And a guy who hasn't won and Josh Allen is above you? He should feel disrespected by that.
2: Jalen Hurts has 33 touchdowns last year, all in, and 8 total turnovers. I'm combining passing and running. 25-6 touchdown interception ratio, 8 rushing touchdowns, 2 fumbles lost. 33-8 touchdown to turnover ratio. That's pretty damn good, Smalls.
1: Mm-hmm.
2: Pretty damn good. And he's not even, and he's won a, like, again, I'm going back to a year that doesn't matter. But, you know, in this, won a Super Bowl. Outplayed Mahomes twice in a Super Bowl.
1: But if you're drafting quarterbacks and you have the number one overall pick and Josh Allen is on the board, you're telling me you're taking Jalen Hurts over Josh Allen?
2: I didn't say he should be one. He's not even on the top 10.
1: I understand, but I'm saying it's interesting how with some quarterbacks, read Jalen Hurts, we're making the argument that he's a winner, and so that should be weighted higher, but then the number one overall guy on this list has never won before.
2: What did I just say? We are as confused as to how to rank quarterbacks as we've been at any point in the last 2 decades. Jeremy Fowler is going to join us, who put this together in about 45 minutes. But we want to hear from you at 888-SAY-ESPN, 888-729-3776. That's the telephone number to join the show. Who was ranked too high? Who was ranked too low? Who should be on the list? Who shouldn't be on the list? Top 10 QBs, according to executives, coaches, scouts, ranked by ESPN.com. Out now. 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
1: Is this the end of Patrick Mahomes' inevitable run or the beginning of era 2 of his dominance?
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0: 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The great Jeremy Fowler put it together. We'll talk to him in 45 minutes. If you're just tuning in, the list that just was released this morning, as voted on by coaches, executives, GMs, Josh Allen, Patrick Mahomes, Matthew Stafford, Joe Burrow, Lamar Jackson, Dak Prescott, Justin Herbert, Drake May, Jared Goff, Caleb Williams. In that order, add on Sports ESPN if you're listening on the radio and you want to follow along and have it on hand with you as we're talking about it. We posted it. Rob posted it there for us. You can see it. We're going to get to the calls now on this because a lot of people want to weigh in. It's wild on some of the ways that we go about this now in terms of our viewpoint of quarterbacks. I don't think we can figure out, does winning matter? Do stats matter? Do, like, our perception of the guy, i.e. Burrow, Mahomes. Herbert? No, because Burrow, Mahomes has winning in stats.
1: Yes, but we are deferring to him based on the past, not based on the present.
0: Okay, so then why, what is Herbert, what is Dak, Burrow, and Herbert? Why are they on there?
1: That's,
0: to so we're your, deferring to what
1: to
0: with them?
1: Your point. With each of these guys, we pick a different set of qualifications in order to judge them by.
0: That's my point. Is
1: I
0: that
1: know.
0: I'm confused as to, and this is not on Fowler. This is on the voters, right? It's like, do you value stats? Do you value winning? Do you value accolades? Do you value just like what I'm going to say is quote unquote built in a lab guys like Herbert, mm-hmm. right? Like, oh, he looks like Burrow built in a lab. Cool. Does the lab do anything with them once they're done? Nick in Raleigh, listening on Sirius XM 80. Morning, Nick. Your reaction to the top 10 QB list.
2: Good morning, guys. That list is crazy if Patrick Mahomes is not on top. Listen, we've said for a while that Patrick Mahomes is the GOAT in waiting, right? Would Brady be on not number one when he was hurt? I mean, it just doesn't make sense that Patrick Mahomes is not number one. Everybody else, it probably doesn't matter because they don't win. Burrow doesn't win. Allen doesn't win. Lamar doesn't win. It should be Patrick Mahomes number one, and that's it.
0: I tend to agree with you, and thank you for the phone call. Smalls, you coined the GOAT in waiting.
1: Indeed, I did.
0: At least that call. Now, I know you don't agree with that call. At least that call is a methodology of.
1: Of course.
0: I'm going to value winning and then everything else.
1: If we're valuing winning, he's number one, no questions asked. No questions asked. If we're valuing winning, he's number one. Draw a line. There's a big gap. And then we'll talk about number two.
0: Guys like Jalen Hurts would be in there. Sam Darnold should now be in there. Stafford is properly in there, right? Like, but again, it's how you view it. Gordon in Georgia, listening on Sirius XM 80. Your reaction to the top 10 QB list out on ESPN.com.
3: Hey, how's it going, guys? I think the list is definitely crazy to me. As we just mentioned with the last guy in Raleigh, winning has to be a factor. Patrick Mahomes obviously is number one. Jalen Hurts has to be number two. Josh Allen, in his last playoff, threw two interceptions and had three fumbles. And he's number one. That's your number one guy. He is equivalent to what James Harden, Dak Prescott, and Josh Allen are the James Harden of the NFL. They put up great regular season numbers. But in the postseason, I don't know what happens. Lamar Jackson's also included in that list as well when it comes to the James Harden comparison. These guys put these gaudy numbers up in the regular season, but in postseason play, they are not the same person. But for whatever reason, we keep ranking these quarterbacks and holding them to a top-tier list when you keep poo-pooing on Jalen Hurts. And I think that is insane. You have to also keep in mind that this man had a horrible offensive coordinator last year. And that also attributed to this play of the entire offense, not just Jalen Hurts. But you have to, yes, Patrick Mahomes is number one. Yes, he got hurt. Yes, he had a bad year, but he's still number one. And we all know that.
0: I tend to agree with you. The James Harden thing is where you made the sound effect there, Smalls.
1: Well, I'm not going to assign that to Josh Allen because he's had some pretty impressive postseason performances. Has he broken through and gotten to and won a Super Bowl yet? No. But I don't think Josh Allen is comparable to James Harden when it comes to postseason play. I don't think that's fair at all. Some of those other guys, maybe you want to assign that to them. Josh Allen, leave him out of the discussion.
0: I tend to agree. I think Josh Allen hasn't won yet. I think you can't win with James Harden.
1: And if we're going to.
0: Josh Allen hasn't won.
1: But if
0: James
1: we're
0: Harden
1: also
0: going
1: to put Mahomes on that number one goat in waiting tier, he's been standing in Josh Allen's way, which needs to be a factor.
0: Yeah, and Nuno chimes in my ear. Not last year, though.
1: Sure. But I'm saying to call someone James Harden in the playoffs is a pretty bold statement.
0: Do you realize what we've done here in combining the last 45 minutes of show that we've done unintentionally. We talk about LeBron's next destination. Our free agency is always brought to us by Gusto. And we're saying, you said, Cleveland is this storybook amazing ending. But he cannot win if James Harden's there. Because James Harden is associated with the guys that people are complaining about on this list. Think about that.
1: Or does the guy who wins everywhere trump the guy who hasn't won and who can't win?
0: He's won at every stop. He doesn't win all the time.
1: But he's won at every stop.
0: Right.
1: Every chapter in his book, he has won.
0: Understood. This would be the one if he goes back to Cleveland. I'm not sure about if James Harden's on the team.
1: So you think that James Harden's ineffectiveness in the playoffs is so strong that he would trump even LeBron James?
0: Why is he compared to the guys that people think should be off the list? Think about that. Yes, the answer is yes. It's amazing. I don't know how James Harden found his way into this, but it's very logical, actually, that James Harden is finding his way onto this. Josh Allen, Patrick Mahomes, Matthew Stafford, Joe Burrow, Lamar Jackson, Dak Prescott, Justin Herbert, Drake May, Jared Goff, Caleb Williams. I don't even think we've mentioned the name Jared Goff with this list. Like, I mean, I mentioned him. Like, are we okay with him at nine? There's two NFC North quarterbacks on this list. Obviously, the Vikings are not going to have one, but your team doesn't have one either in Green Bay. There's no justification for Jordan Love to be on this list. You have to acknowledge that.
1: I would not have put him on this list.
0: Right.
1: But I also don't know if I would have put Caleb Williams on this list. And how about your guy, Brock Purdy? Don't you think Brock Purdy should have been in consideration more than Caleb Williams?
0: Oh, yeah. When MVP is about storyline, I feel really good about the fact that the MVP of the NFL this year may not be on that list. The two guys that I would pick for MVP right now are not even on that list.
1: Jalen Hurts and Brock Purdy?
0: That's right. That's right.
1: I'm in your brain.
0: Sorry.
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0: It is time for Rank'em, top five breakout candidates this year. National Football League. If you miss any of the first hour of the show, shame on you. Go back on the podcast and listen a lot on the World Cup. Of course, the semifinals begin tomorrow, 3 p.m. Eastern time, which is awesome, obviously. In addition, we have a lot of conversation around the top 10 NFL QBs. The list that is out today, ESPN.com. Josh Allen, Patrick Mahomes, Matthew Stafford, Joe Burrow, Lamar Jackson, Dak Prescott, Justin Herbert, Drake May, Jared Goff, Caleb Williams. We will continue that conversation in just a little bit. Smallsy, but today you have top five breakout candidates.
1: I'm a little nervous to give out this list.
0: Why?
1: Well, the last list I gave out was the top 10 quarterbacks, and you and CeCe were so mad at me. I had to take 2 days off of work because
0: you did a terrible job.
1: You were mad at me for the last 2 hours of the show, and then when I tuned in the next day, you guys were so mad at me.
25: Yeah, you basically dropped a bomb in the middle of the show and then left, and we had to deal with it, and we were all screaming at each other for like an hour straight.
0: When you said you tuned in the next day, you mean when you were here to get hair and makeup? But not do the show, and you were just outside and didn't come in.
25: Don't worry, that will be addressed later today.
1: Don't worry, I was outside. I was going to come in and say hello, but you were late going to break, and so I missed the window to say hello.
25: Oh, give me a break.
1: Clock integrity, Evan.
25: No pun intended.
1: Anyway, before we get to the list, I would like to assign an honorable mention. It's not a player, but I believe there's one coach who's going to have a quote-unquote breakout season this year, and I think it's going to be Joe Brady, Buffalo Bills.
0: Oh, I like it.
1: Josh Allen. Loves him. They work well together. And we keep saying Josh Allen has not won yet. I have a feeling we're going to get an energized version of Josh Allen playing for his guy and Joe Brady. I would not be surprised if we have an unreal year, especially offensively for the Buffalo Bills, where they maybe get to and win a Super Bowl. Joe Brady could be the catalyst for that.
0: I literally agree with everything you just said.
1: Great. Let's
0: I think
1: go
0: they
1: the
0: could
1: list.
0: Win a Super Bowl. I think he's going to be good. And I think Josh Allen's going to be really... I think there's going to be something good about that group this year.
1: Well,
0: about that, those two, I'm sorry.
1: I'm very glad that you're in a good mood with my honorable mention. So let's get to the list, shall we?
18: Number five.
1: Cam Ward. You know my thoughts on Cam Ward heading into the season last year when he was drafted number one overall by the Tennessee Titans. I thought maybe they could be a team that could sneaky surprise and be in the playoff hunt just because of my belief in him. He ended this season with the arrow pointing up, guys. Passing for 10 of 15 touchdowns over the last eight games. That's just despite being a little banged up. But most importantly, I think he found his guy in Brian Daboll, who we know can extract the best out of quarterbacks. We saw what he did with Josh Allen. We saw what he did with Jackson Dart before he was out with the New York Giants. I have been reading a lot about the Titans so far in their offseason. He's connecting well, Cam Ward, that is, with Carnell Tate, who they drafted out of Ohio State. This could be a big year for Cam Ward. I expect to see him take a step forward and break out.
0: So there were about, I think, 20 quarterbacks that were listed on the ESPN.com top 10 list, and then honorable mention, and then others receiving votes. Cam Ward was not one of them. So per NFL executives and scouts and people that Jeremy Fowler surveyed, I think Cam Ward, despite the fact that he was a number one overall pick, would be a candidate for breakout performer because he's not even looked at as a top 20 QB in the league right now by those within the league. So I think that is a very fair one. I will say you no longer get to do it after this year, though, because this is now year two of you saying, I think he's going to be better than people think. At some point, he just is what he is.
1: It's going to be very interesting to see how you react then to some of the names higher on the list, if that's the approach that you're taking.
0: I'm just going, not based on Cam Ward, I'm going based on you.
1: I know.
0: And your take of the person.
1: But I'll be interested to see
0: if you put CJ Stroud on this list, you better not have him on this list.
1: Well, let's find out.
18: Number four.
1: Dallas Turner, linebacker, Minnesota Vikings. You gave me a face. Why?
0: Dallas Turner?
1: Well, think about it. Jonathan Greenard out. He goes to Philly. I think this is a huge opportunity for him to take a big step forward in that Minnesota Vikings defense. Brian, you're a big Brian Flores guy. I was thinking about you.
0: Flo, yep.
1: You love B-Flo.
0: I do.
1: And think about this. With Jonathan Greenard out, this is an opportunity for him. He has a pathway to make a big step forward.
0: The only reason I reacted that way is because I'm so focused on quarterbacks today that in my head, this was entirely going to be a quarterback list. I didn't assume an edge rusher. Listen, an Alabama defender, right?
1: Yes.
0: Playing for Brian Flores. Yes, you are correct.
1: An Alabama guy, former SEC co-defensive player of the year. He's got the skill set. And apparently a lot of the concepts and terminology that Brian Flores has in his defense was a lot for him. And he's gotten in the rhythm and gotten comfortable with it. And again, now he's got an opportunity to make a bigger impact.
0: All right. Number three.
18: Number three.
1: I think you're going to like this one, Ev. How about Ashton Jeanty?
0: He better.
1: Las Vegas Raiders.
0: Better, right?
1: He better, indeed. But Clint Kubiak comes there now, and we saw the success that he had, especially with running backs in Seattle. And based on everything that Clint Kubiak has said, the offense has to run through Jeanty. He's got the skill set to do it. We saw what he was able to do at the collegiate level last year, a little bit disjointed for him, but as a rookie, he still put up pretty impressive numbers. But Kubiak's expectations for Jeanty and how he's going to use him, he said, imagine Christian McCaffrey with San Francisco. He's going to get a lot of touches. He's going to be on the field a lot. We don't know what version of Kirk Cousins we're going to get when Fernando Mendoza comes in. Having a big back like Jeanty there to take some pressure off him is going to be huge. I expect us to be talking about Ashton Jeanty and the Raiders a lot this season.
0: Okay, let me be clear when I say he better, Smalls. If you look at the numbers, he had a good season last year based on a rookie season, 55 catches, 5 touchdowns, 975 rushing yards, 5 touchdowns. Okay, he contributed, no question. And a lot of anything that you would say negatively probably has a result to do with the fact that his team stunk. They had the number one pick in the draft. Mm-hmm. They didn't have a passing game that really helped him. So all of that factors in. The he better line for me is solely based on draft positioning. I do not believe in drafting a running back necessarily in the first round. Mm-hmm. I certainly don't believe in drafting a running back top 10 overall. And by the way, I'm saying this knowing that Seattle drafted a running back in the first round this year, who I think very well could win Rookie of the Year. Not the point. He better is, you're the sixth pick in the draft. You better be the reason your team wins games, which is a really hard thing for a running back to do. That only happens when a quarterback doesn't turn over the ball and the offensive line protects for you. The he better is where he's drafted, not relative to the player. I think he's probably going to be a really good running back one day for another team.
1: Next one.
18: Number two.
1: You expect the Seattle Seahawks to be pretty good again this year, right?
0: Yeah, Jadarian Price. I just said running back. I think he's going to help him.
1: Yes, but in general, you expect them to be pretty good, right?
0: Sure.
1: I think Rashid Shaheed is going to be a big reason why. So when you look at the numbers last year, obviously with him coming over halfway through the season, not exactly what you would expect. But in New Orleans, you saw some interesting stuff from him. I think that having a full half of a season and a full offseason with Sam Darnold and this team is going to be really impactful for Rashid Shaheed. And obviously so much of the attention goes to JSN, especially coming off a Super Bowl win. And I think that that's going to open things up for him in a pretty significant way. I think we're going to see Rashid Shaheed have a really big season in Seattle.
0: Maybe. The only issue I have with that is he's most known for special teams, I would say, and kind of gadget plays, third receiver. He's now paid like and on this team as a go-to receiver along with JSN and Cooper Kupp. So, like, you know, he better. This one I don't love because I don't think he's going to have the breakout the way that you expect. Because for me, breakout would mean based on number of receptions and contributions on the offensive side of the ball and non-gadget plays. Just on a 2nd and 7, it's an 8-yard catch by Rashid Shaheed. How many of those are you going to have?
1: I just expect most people to circle JSN and focus on him.
0: As they will, of
1: right,
0: course.
1: But there you go. Now you've got this guy. You have more connectivity with him. He has the ability to be productive. But let's get to number one, because I think this is going to take up the remainder of our conversation.
18: Number one.
1: Justin Herbert, quarterback, LA Chargers.
0: You hate him.
1: I don't hate him. Let me explain. I don't hate Justin Herbert. I think he's so talented. He is the guy that everyone says should be the guy. As they say, he was made in a lab. There was always an excuse assigned to him, which is why I didn't like it. Because there are some guys, i.e. Jalen Hurts, who actually do have that production, yet they don't get the same consideration as Justin Herbert. But if we're talking about MVP, we're talking about postseason production, we're talking about getting to and competing for Super Bowls, this is the year that we have to see that from Justin Herbert. When I talk about breakout, I'm saying this day next year, when we're sitting here reading Jeremy Fowler's list of the top 10 quarterbacks, Justin Herbert should be no doubt top 5, if not top 3. There is no excuse for head coach anymore. You have Harbaugh. There is no excuse for offensive coordinator anymore. You have Mike McDaniel. And everything that you're hearing about the work that the two have been doing together, they've made some pretty interesting improvements. Now McDaniel has Justin Herbert focusing on his footwork in a different way. He has him taking days off so that he's fresher, that he's not in the same physical and mental space that he was at certain points last season. If we do not see Justin Herbert have what I consider to be a breakout year, that's a problem.
0: You've said this, I think, every year I've worked with you.
1: No, but this is it.
0: What about
1: this
0: last
1: is the year
0: when you said the same thing? Or the year before when you said the same thing?
1: Mike McDaniel and that so offensive mind.
0: Mike McDaniel is going to change everything when Harbaugh is the head coach. I'm just saying, Smalls, you've said this every single year about this guy. You knew I was going to say this when you gave this because you set it up with a smirk. The others were not set up with a smirk. This was set up specifically with the smirk. The smirk is attached to Michelle Smallman would have had Justin Herbert on the breakout list each of the last 3 years. You are more critical of the people of the masses' approach to Justin Herbert than you are any other quarterback.
1: Yep.
0: You are more critical of CJ Stroud's play than any other quarterback. But you despise the commentary around this specific quarterback, not the person. There's nothing wrong with the guy. But you have been so critical of, shut up with the, he's going to be this, he's going to be that. Every year I've worked with you. So why now? Why? Just because of Mike McDaniel?
1: Yes, because you have everything working in your favor. Everything. I don't want to hear it's a tough division.
0: Well, it is. It's a really tough.
1: I don't care.
0: Okay. All right.
1: If
0: so
1: he's that
0: means
1: guy.
0: What? Breakout means what?
1: MVP conversation, playoff wins. This guy has not won playoff games. You need to go far into the playoffs.
0: I need more.
1: Three MVP voting.
0: Okay, keep going. Top three MVP voting.
1: Playoff win.
0: A singular playoff win?
1: Has he won a playoff game?
0: So just one. That's all he has to do. So playoff win.
1: Win the division.
0: Wow.
1: Why, you think the Broncos are going to take it?
0: Well, Broncos are pretty damn good. Chiefs have Mahomes, that Mahomes guy coming back.
25: That's not that much to ask.
1: Thank you, guys.
25: For the way that he is
1: spoken
25: about by some people.
1: We discuss him. The way that we discuss him, to think, wow, he's expected to win the division?
0: So is
1: such
0: that
1: a shocker?
0: Actually a breakout performance then?
1: For him, yes.
25: It's his 7th season.
0: That's a breakout performance if he gets top three. Let's say he's 3rd in
1: has
0: MVP.
1: Has he accomplished any of the things on that list?
0: No, but
25: he's finished 9th in MVP. He's not won a playoff game, and they have not won the division.
1: He has not accomplished any of those things, yet we automatically say this guy's a top 10 quarterback.
0: Which is just crazy. Just crazy.
1: But do you think that that is unrealistic for me to assign those things to him based on his skill set, the guidance that he has around him, and the personnel around him?
0: Those
1: and
0: are
1: if
0: fair,
1: you do,
0: but I wouldn't consider
1: if
0: that a
1: you,
0: breakout. That's the problem.
1: He hasn't done any of those things.
0: Okay, so if Jordan Love won the division, top three MVP, and won a playoff game, is that breakout?
1: He's already won a playoff game.
0: Okay, but he hasn't done the other two. Is that a breakout?
1: Yeah.
0: Oh my God.
1: It's a step forward. He's not even considered to be top 10.
0: Two different things.
1: No, I would say that's, I don't know if that's breakout.
0: Think about that. We'll continue this conversation coming up. We're on Sportsmanlike, presented by Progressive Insurance.
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25: 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Jaden Daniels, he was an inch away from the Super Bowl in his rookie season and hurt in his second season.
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6: 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Alex Gowan patented hypnosis. In fact, a JAMA study says adding behavior therapy to GLP-1s produced 3 times the results. 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

0: 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Jeremy Fowler is going to join us in about 10 minutes. Josh Allen, Patrick Mahomes, Matthew Stafford, Joe Burrow, Lamar Jackson, Dak Prescott, Justin Herbert. We'll come back to that one in a second. Drake May, Jared Goff, and Caleb Williams. Off of that, Smalls gave her most likely breakout performers this year, ESPN Rank'em series, and you have Justin Herbert number one because you said he is going to have a breakout season, which somehow you defined as top three MVP, playoff win, and win the division. You considered that a breakout season.
1: Is it not?
0: Well, if it is, we have, let's see, 6 years of apologies to all of the conversations we've had about Herbert, me included, of how great he is. If that's a breakout season in year seven, the accolades and the adjectives used to describe him have been completely incorrect.
1: He has not accomplished a single thing that I put on that list. Yet somehow we owe him an apology?
0: This would be an absolutely horrific season for Patrick Mahomes this year. Horrific. You heard me right. If Mahomes was top three MVP and not one, had one playoff win and won the division, horrific season.
1: Did he do those three things last year?
0: Horrific season.
1: Did he do those three things last year?
0: He was hurt. And he played hurt. If Josh Allen had this,
1: before that.
0: If Josh Allen had this, horrific season. If Lamar Jackson had this, horrific season. If Jalen Hurts had this, my opinion, horrific season. If Brock Purdy had this, horrific season. You're calling a breakout performance for guys like Herbert and Love to be somewhere in this vicinity, right? So not exactly
1: actually,
0: apples to apples.
1: For Jordan Love, I have higher expectations because he's won a playoff game.
0: Same neighborhood?
1: He has to win the division.
0: Okay.
1: Has to.
0: Yeah, same neighborhood. I'm telling you that if you go through this list, would that breakout description be a good season for Josh Allen? No. Mahomes, no. Stafford, no.
2: Horrific, though?
1: For Josh Allen, horrific.
2: Is number one ranked by ESPN, ESPN's polled execs,
0: MVP,
2: that's exactly what happened last season. Josh Allen did not have a horrific season last year. He finished third in MVP.
0: But because he had it last year, means you cannot have it again this year. That's the whole point.
1: With Josh Allen, you win only one playoff game.
0: Josh Allen is one thing left.
1: After you fire Sean McDermott, that's you got to get to and win a Super Bowl.
0: One thing. Yes, it is.
1: For him one and thing our left. Expectations, yes.
0: One thing left.
1: But
0: February 14th on ESPN, ABC in LA, biggest Super Bowl ever. One thing left.
3: Ev, I think why Michelle is right on this and you're wrong is because you and everyone who loves Justin Herbert has looked at Justin Herbert the wrong way. Like, you've been telling us how great he is.
0: I'm so in agreement on
3: that. He would finally be living up to the expectation.
0: No. That's living up to it?
3: Yes, because that's what we've talked about.
0: So that's what I'm saying. Retroactively, we have been wrong.
1: That division is going to be the toughest, tightly contested division in the NFL. Maybe that one or the NFC North. And not give him credit for winning it when he's never done it before. You cannot say, finishing top three in the MVP voting is not impressive for him when he's never done it before. You can't say winning a playoff game is not impressive for him when he's never done it before.
0: I didn't say it wasn't impressive. You used the term breakout. The whole thing is the ESPN Radio Rank'em series breakout, right? That's like, whoa, you did something unbelievable that I couldn't even imagine you doing or you've never done before. And yes, just to go back to this.
1: And he's never done any of those before.
0: Fine. And that's when, if everyone's in agreement that is a breakout season for Herbert, then retroactively, the last 6 years of conversation around Justin Herbert, and I will admit, has been so off because he's done nothing relative to breakout, right? But again, just to be clear.
1: Has he broken out yet?
0: Football?
1: Has he broken
0: out? His face was terrible when he first came in, and now he's a beautiful guy.
1: That is just incredible.
3: I guarantee you, if Justin Herbert has that season that Michelle is talking about, win the division, top three in MVP, a vote in, wins a playoff game, he will be top five, and as Canty loves to say, not number five on...
1: That's what I just said.
0: Well, he'd be moving up two spots.
1: And
0: not
1: let me tell
3: you
1: something.
3: He's going to be three. He's going to surpass Matthew Stafford. He will probably, he'll probably surpass Joe Burrow.
1: Allen and Lamar can both win. If Lamar...

0: is number 5 on this list right now, and he doesn't get to or win a Super Bowl, and Justin Herbert does that, I will bet whatever amount of money you want to put in the bad take jar that he will be top 3 and not Lamar.
1: Okay, great. That's great. I still think they would be wrong.
0: And let me tell you something else. He does all 3 of those things in that division this year. People are going to be drooling over him heading into next year. They're going to be like, see, he's broken out. He is going to the Super Bowl. He's going to be the MVP. He's going to be everyone's MVP darling the next season. He finishes top 3 and he wins that division and he finally wins a playoff game. Everyone is going to put him in that conversation next year. Everyone.
1: That's great. I'm just telling you, the season that is deemed breakout for a lot of the guys that you have, I'm sorry, a lot of the top 10 list, the Jeremy Fowler one, would be a bad season. And I think you're in agreement. That would be a bad season for Allen. And yes, horrific. He would go home after that season and be miserable.
2: If it was a horrific season, why is Josh Allen the number one ranked quarterback by almost every
1: season? Keep asking the same question. I'm going to answer it the same way. He can't do that exact thing again.
2: But he's done it multiple times in his career. This is not the first time he's had that resume that we just outlined for Justin Herbert. It's not like he wins the MVP every season.
1: He can't do it again. At some point...
2: What, are we going to kick him out of the league?
1: He'll be kicked out of the number one spot if he does that again. I can promise you that.
2: I don't know if that's true. He's done that many times. He's finished 5th in MVP and no one did anything.
1: Then the voting is just dumb. Honestly, then if you're going to tell me that Josh Allen is going to have the exact same year every year, and it's not going to include an MVP, and it's not going to include a Super Bowl, and we're just going to put him number one, then the voting is dumb. Then the voting wouldn't have people like Tom Brady number one. Tom Brady would not be number one today if he had his best seasons today, because Josh Allen has to be number one. It's ridiculous.
0: Justin Herbert, definitely considered a top 10 quarterback essentially his entire career, and hasn't accomplished any of those things. He hasn't won an MVP like Josh Allen. He hasn't won a division. He hasn't even won a playoff game. Yet we always defer to him. This is what we do, is we defer to talent, not necessarily accomplishments or accolades.
1: The man who put this list together, Jeremy Fowler, will join us next. We're on Sportsman Life, presented by Progressive Insurance.
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6: Nothing.
5: By the way, people are complaining, I see, including Orlovsky, Dan Orlovsky, that Jordan Love is not on the top 10 list. Over who? Go ahead.
6: Let me
5: over
6: pull
5: who?
6: The list.
5: Because I would take...
6: Here it is.
5: I would take... Oh, yes, I should give you the list.
6: No, I have it.
5: No, I know.
6: But give it to the people.
5: Yes, thank you. That's what I was referring to. I didn't mean you, Michelle. Josh Allen, Patrick Mahomes, Matthew Stafford, Joe Burrow, Lamar Jackson, Dak Prescott, Justin Herbert, Drake May, Jared Goff, Caleb Williams. As voted on by executives, coaches, and scouts across the league, compiled by Jeremy Fowler, who's scheduled to join us in a little bit. So I see the complaints, oh, Jordan Love should be on the list, right? I don't... Jordan Love would be... Amongst the honorable mention for me, let me see here. One, two, three, fifth amongst the honorable mention. I wouldn't even have him
6: fifth amongst the honorable mention. Well,
5: definitively, I would take Jalen Hurts over Jordan Love. Not even a debate. I would take Brock Purdy over Jordan Love. Not a debate for me. I would take Trevor Lawrence over Jordan Love. And I would take Sam Darnold now over Jordan Love. I have to. I have to give in on like that I was so wrong about Sam Darnold. And by the way, if Jaden Daniels is healthy... And what he was a couple of years ago? I mean, he's not...
6: in the Final Four.
5: I don't even know that he's top 10 on the honorable mention. Would you take Bo Nix over him?
6: No.
5: There's no... I mean, I don't believe the Denver Broncos necessarily get where they get to last year with Jordan Love, not Bo Nix. Remember, circumstances matter. The coaching that Bo Nix receives from Sean Payton is the polar opposite from the coaching that Jordan Love receives from Matt LaFleur. So I can't presume and assume that Jordan Love could handle something like that. Maybe he could, but I think that you have to be a special person to be able to handle what Sean Payton does to his quarterbacks.
6: I'm not going to assume that he couldn't handle that.
5: I'm not going to assume that he could, though, to be fair. So for those saying that Jordan Love should have been on this list, you said you wouldn't have him on the list. Where would you have him?
6: Well, outside of potentially Trevor Lawrence, he is not as accomplished as the other guys on the honorable mention list. Sam Darnold won a Super Bowl. Jaden Daniels went to the NFC Championship game. Brock Purdy been to a Super Bowl. Jalen Hurts been to two, won one.
5: Let me just pause you for a second.
6: Yes, go ahead.
5: We do have Jeremy Fowler now.
6: Oh, amazing.
5: So the man who put this list together, ESPN.com, ESPN NFL Insider, coaches, executives, scouts. Let me first do this. Thank you. Because we now have an amazing week of content because of you. I thanked you last year. I'm thanking you again this year. So let me just first start on behalf of all of us, Jeremy Fowler. Thank you. Now that we've got that
6: excellent
5: out of,
6: work, Jeremy.
5: Yeah, seriously. Now that we have that out of the way, the most surprising ranking for you while putting this together was what?
7: Hey, well, you know, I'm here to get you through the doldrums of July, right? Slow time. We need something to talk about. I'm here for you, my man. I would say, sorry, the question was, which was the biggest surprise?
5: Yeah, when you're putting it together, it's not your rankings, it's their rankings that you're compiling with your sourcing. So which one was most surprising?
7: Yes, I would say I had like a log jam for the 10th spot. It was Caleb Williams, Sam Darnold, Jordan Love, and Jaden Daniels. And Love and Daniels, to me, deserve to be in there. And then Darnold won a Super Bowl. So the fact that, like, those three guys, a variation of those three, particularly Love, who's just gotten better and better. He's durable, really good quarterback. Like, the fact that they're not in the top 10, those are major snubs, in my opinion. And, you know, but Caleb Williams is just one of those guys where even though he's erratic, he can do things that only a few people on the earth can do as far as the plays he can make. And so I think when you talk to NFL people, they tend to lean toward traits and upside and all those fun things. So that was a surprise. I would say, you know, Lamar Jackson at 5, a slight surprise, but, you know, he's had some durability issues too, similar to Burrow, not as bad. But, you know, he's never really been overly high in this exercise, and so him at 5 winning 2 MVPs is a bit of a surprise. And then, like, Justin Herbert, you know, he's in an inflection point in his career, 6 years, no playoff wins, some up and down play, but, you know, the team just, like, people in the league can't quit him. They love Justin Herbert, so he stays at number 7.
6: Let's go back to Lamar at number five for a second, Jeremy, because I'm with you. That was a bit surprising to me. We're talking about a two-time MVP. And in the commentary that you include in your piece, one of the quotes was, what's so impressive is that he's gotten better as a passer. We know that he is one of the most dynamic and dangerous runners at the quarterback position that the league has ever seen. And to acknowledge that his passing game has elevated, but yet still keep him at five, even though he's won two MVPs, was surprising for me. So based on what you were hearing from people around the league, why is he below those other four guys in the top five?
7: Well, it's a combination of things. And early on, when I first started this exercise, to your point, he was lower because of the passing, right? He hadn't maybe developed as a pocket passer compared to some of the others. He has improved greatly in that area the last few years. Now it's a matter of, you know, it's a combination of the injuries. Last year wasn't his best year, wasn't overly impressive. You know, Joe Burrow, who got the nod over him, is just, he's got the health issues, but he's so good as a passer when he's in there, and he has broken through and got to the Super Bowl. So it kind of leaves Lamar Jackson out of the mix a lot of times in that discussion. But look, he's just, he's perennially underrated. He's just a guy that was going on three MVPs a year ago. Certainly deserves more traction than he's gotten in this exercise. I just think bias is coming to play a little bit. You know, he was the 32nd pick in the draft back in the day when other guys went well ahead of him. He had to wait in the draft room. Like, sometimes these scouts and executives have a feel of I told you so a little bit with these things.
5: 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Did a phenomenal job compiling the top 10 QBs list, all positions, executives, coaches, scouts, rank NFL top 10 QBs for 2026. It is on ESPN.com right now. Along Michelle Smallman, Evan Cohen with you. Going into it, who did you expect to be number one?
7: I, funny enough, still sort of expected Mahomes, even though it's been, for his standards, subpar play for the last two, maybe 3 years. He's just so revered. He's got the three Super Bowls. Winning Super Bowls like that just adds instant credibility and kind of puts you at the top of the list automatically. And so it was a really close vote. He got the most first-place votes, over 40% of the first-place votes, still lost to Josh Allen. But, you know, the fact that Allen has curbed his turnover problem the last 2 years, combined with just he's the singularly most forceful player in the league as far as he can just destroy a game with his running and passing, that made him sort of the obvious candidate to replace Mahomes, but I had to see it to believe it. You know, I thought Matthew Stafford would maybe make a run at it, and he did. You know, he got a lot of first place votes. Nobody was playing the position even close to as well as he was last year. So you could certainly make an argument for him. So really it's Mahomes and Allen in tier one, and Stafford's really his own tier as like a 1B right now.
6: Jeremy, Justin Herbert is always an interesting case study. He's number seven on the list, and as we were talking about earlier, people always defer to his talent. Now he's got Jim Harbaugh as his head coach and Mike McDaniel as his offensive coordinator. I had a list of the top five breakout candidates for 2026, and I put Justin Herbert on the list, and Evan thought it was crazy that he was even considered. But I expect this from Justin Herbert this year. Top three finish in the MVP, win the division, and a playoff win. If all three of those things happened for Justin Herbert this year, with Harbaugh as his head coach and Mike McDaniel as his OC, where do you think executives around the league would have him ranked next year?
7: He could jump into that top three or four. I'm with you on that, really, because if you look at last year, yes, he struggled, but the Chargers have two all-world offensive tackles, and Rashawn Slater and Joe Alt, and those guys were both out for most, if not all, the year. And that makes a huge difference. You know, he was just getting battered in that playoff game against New England. So if those guys are healthy, you've added some weapons. The feeling is Mike McDaniel can create some easy layups for Herbert where he doesn't have to drop back and do everything, that he can get, you know, some screen passes and get an easy 10 yards more frequently than he has in the past. And then the running game will be a little more consistent. So everything else he's got in place. I mean, we saw what he did when he first came into the league. He was putting it on fire. If he can get back to that a little bit, you know, and to his credit, Greg Roman, his offensive coordinator the last 2 years, very run heavy. You know, that's his MO. And so that was really not conducive to bringing out the best of Justin Herbert. So the feeling is McDaniel can do that. He had his choice of offensive coordinator jobs this offseason, and he took the Chargers largely because of the quarterback.
5: Jeremy, do you feel like winning matters to the people you polled when ranking these quarterbacks?
7: Yes, but some people cherry pick how they view that. They cherry pick injuries and they cherry pick winning, right? Because Jalen Hurts has a Super Bowl not too long ago, and he's been to two of them, and he was number 17 on our list. So if you don't like a guy's quarterback style, then you can use a bad year to sort of reinforce your belief. And I do think some of those things happen. You know, Joe Burrow's number four, but he's been injured for most of the last 3 or 4 years. Doesn't get knocked for that very much. So it matters, but it depends on how you feel about the player, you know. So it certainly matters for Patrick Mahomes, who really, based on his play last year, probably didn't even deserve to be in the top three. But because he's got the instant credibility of winning at the highest level multiple times, it's just comfort food in that way. You know what to expect with Patrick Mahomes. You know he's got the will to win and all those things. So I think it matters. But it depends on the situation. You know, Drake May, I thought, even would be a little higher than number eight, because second year, second MVP voting, gets to a Super Bowl. Usually that's enough to get you in the top five, you know. So just depends on how you feel about a player.
5: Jeremy, amazing job. Hopefully people are reading it at ESPN.com. You know, you're going to be on SportsCenter a little bit. Get up as well. We appreciate the time. Thanks so much.
7: Awesome. Thanks, everyone. Appreciate you having me.
5: All right, Jeremy Fowler. Just tremendous work. There's a lot to digest there. He actually gave us an exact number with Hurts. 17. 17. That's insane. 17. Oh, I'm all in on Jalen Hurts now this year. I'm all in on it, which is weird as a Patriots fan because I'm also all in on A.J. Brown being great for the
6: right.
5: Patriots, but I'm all in on both of them. There's a lot more to react to. We've got I'm Over It coming up, and we got to get back into this top 10 list, top 10 QBs, according to executives, coaches, scouts across the league. We're on Sportsmanlike, presented by Progressive Insurance.
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9: The legendary Fast Eddie at Fast Eddie's Bonaire and St. Louis baseball legend Jason Isringhausen.
10: Hey, Izzy, what's going on, man? Looks kind of like you got something on your mind.
11: Well, Eddie boy, I'm thinking you may need to change the name of your place from Fast Eddie's to Five Buck Eddie's.
10: Five Buck Eddie? Man, why in the world would I call it Five Buck Eddie?
11: Well, I was in there the other day and bought myself the coldest beer I've ever had in my life, and I gave the guy $5. And then I went over and got some of those huge cold water peel and eat shrimps, and I gave her $5.
10: Well, I never really thought about that. There's a lot of Five Buck going on.
11: And then I went back up and got one of those huge Fast Eddie cheeseburgers, and I gave them $5 again.
10: Man, definitely has a ring to it. I think there's a lot of $5 going on.
11: Yeah, and I had about $100 worth of good time.
10: Well, that's good to hear, and it's easy to do with live music 7 days a week and a big old party going on that big, beautiful outdoor patio.
11: Well, like Mr. Shannon always says, if you're 21 and in the mood, head on over to Fast Eddie's Bonaire in Alton, Illinois, and maybe take a selfie on that old Harley Davidson of mine.
10: Who else has got a Cardinal Hall of Famer's Harley Davidson sitting out on the patio for some selfies?
11: Only Eddie, boy.
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1: You guys hear the awful speech that Aaron Judge gave for Team USA on the World Baseball Classic?
2: Why was that on camera?
3: Why would you publish it?
1: Not everybody deserves a driver's license.
4: I used to work at a coffee, back in the day when I was younger, and people would come in and be like, can I get a decaf coffee, extra light, extra sweet? Yeah, like, no, dude, you're defeating the purpose of trying to, like, for the substitute.
5: Ugh. I'm over it. I'm sick and tired and over it.
1: Get a life.
2: Yes, each and every day at this time, our producer, Pat Costello, gives us items in and around sports, entertainment, his life that he is over. Pat is off this week. Cam Pride is in.
6: Thank you,
2: Javonte. Happy about that.
6: Javonte also said earlier today, finally, we have a real producer back with Nuno back in the studio.
3: Oh, because Cam was at the helm.
2: Wow.
6: No, Pat was.
2: Cam was not at the helm.
3: No, that's what I meant, Pat. But I said Cam because Cam was talking and I was looking at him. My bad, I meant Pat.
6: It's okay.
2: Okay, Chris.
3: That's exactly what I just
2: gonna
3: did.
2: Call people by the wrong names.
3: I deserve that, thank you.
2: Not wrong names, but names that are on the show. Anyway, Cam, go ahead.
6: Thank you, Greeny. All right.
2: I wish.
6: Michelle Smallman.
3: Here we go.
6: You have some explaining to do.
3: Go ahead.
6: So let's set this up, and you can share as much about this, discussion as you like.
3: Thank you.
6: On Thursday and Friday, you were off of the show. You were going somewhere. And unbeknownst to us, you were still in the studio, just downstairs doing hair and makeup with the professional and lovely hair and makeup team that you guys have there at Hudson, even though you weren't on the show.
2: Yeah, you want to add a little bit more context very quickly, Cam.
6: Go ahead.
2: Because the way it came about was amazing. Mm. Jason McCourty walked in, ESPN NFL analyst. I said, you could sit over there, and pointing to Michelle's seat. And he looked at me confused, like, what do you mean? I was like, well, no, Michelle's off today. And CeCe's in South Carolina, so you just have to put your headset in. He said, I just saw her downstairs. What are you talking about? I said, what? Because I'm pretty sure I saw her downstairs. Mm-hmm. Now the floor, and he did.
3: And then he came downstairs and goes, I might have just blown up your spot. I apologize.
6: And he did.
2: And he did.
3: And I go, I don't care. You can tell him. I was going to pop up and say hello to Evan. So.
6: But you didn't.
3: I attempted to.
6: And now let's hear why on earth you were doing that.
3: So... thank you for this opportunity to explain.
6: Anytime.
3: The days leading up to Thursday, we were in Bristol, Connecticut. So I had my work laptop with me. We travel with our makeup stuff. It's a big bag for me because I need a lot of help that early in the morning. And I had a flight that was leaving at 10:45 a.m. So I thought, let me wake up. It was out of Newark. Bring this stuff to the studio because I have a small apartment. We wanted to get that stuff out of there. And it makes Monday less of a task for me coming back from a trip, having to be like, oh, I need to bring my computer. I need to bring this. I need to bring that. And while I was here, Anita and Lou were like, well, why don't we just do your hair and makeup before your trip? And I was like, amazing. We thought it was going to be a slow morning. We're just hanging out downstairs. Popped in to say hello to everyone. Was going to come up to say hi to Evan. He was late going to break, so I missed my window. Clock integrity. No. You know something about that. But I attempted
2: to... We were having fun. Sorry.
3: I attempted to come up and say, hey.
2: Okay. I don't think you're, in general, a liar in life. I think you're lying.
3: What would I be lying about? I was here.
2: You don't want...
3: I told you where I was going and what time I was leaving and why I was off work. I couldn't have done the whole show, be here till 10, if I had my flight took off at 10:45.
2: That's not what I'm saying you're lying about.
3: Okay.
2: Who cares if makeup is taking space in an apartment that you're not in? You wouldn't have been there all weekend. You did not schlep everything here to return.
3: My body
2: everything.
3: Clock gets me up so early. Yes.
2: Smalls, it's okay to say I was going on a vacation and I have free professional hair and makeup and I wanted that free professional hair and makeup for whatever the vacation is you were going on. That's allowed. It's weird, but it's allowed. You're telling me
3: two things at once.
2: That's not what you just said.
3: No.
2: Did you plan on getting hair and makeup when you came in here?
3: Perhaps hair, not makeup.
6: Okay.
2: Okay.
6: Stumbled into the hair and makeup studio.
2: In her defense, because my wife tells me this, it is an enormous process and an enormous expense for many women to get the hair that you get from our amazing hairstylist.
6: 100%.
2: So I understand that, but just admit it. You didn't come back here to return a laptop.
3: I did. All those things. And to say hello to you, Ev.
6: And you didn't.
2: Did you get makeup also?
3: I just so happened to get it because I was down there.
2: Such a
3: lie. I'm not a liar. That was not the plan. That was not the plan, though. That was not the plan.
2: You came in here on an off day and before a trip Not for glam?
3: Because it was on the way from where my apartment is to go to Newark.
6: Michelle.
2: Just own it.
3: To drop my stuff off.
2: Just own it. You're not going to own it. Okay.
6: Is it normal to do...
3: There's no owning of anything.
6: Full glam for a traveling portion of a trip?
2: Yes, that's the thing. That's the thing.
3: Not full glam, but hair.
2: Yes, that's the thing. Like,
3: you could,
2: my wife would have done the same thing. She did something that's actually normal. She just got caught.
3: People get blowouts before vacation all the time.
2: That's what I'm saying. So why don't you acknowledge that? Okay. All right. Anyway, I'm going to now... When am I off? I'm off in a couple weeks. I may come in for some hair and makeup.
3: Have them dye your hair before you leave?
2: They don't do that, though. They just paint it. I gotta. If they did, you're damn right I would be here. If they were somehow doing that, you're right. I would be here. I would be here.
6: Especially if you had to return a laptop.
3: That's right.
6: And say hi to Michelle, even though you didn't.
2: Now, the schlepping part I do agree with. When you have stuff that it's not yours that you want to put somewhere else, it is, I will give her, the first thing that you want to do is get rid of it. Right? You don't want stuff to be in your apartment or house.
3: You don't understand. I have no space in there. And when I'm unpacking, I'm like, I got to get this out of here. I hate that there's stuff in there.
2: Understood. Okay. Next one, Cam.
6: All right. I did something very dorky, nerdy, geeky, however you want to define it this weekend. So I think it's been established, maybe off air, maybe on air. I'm a big fan of the show Survivor. So this weekend, I went to a lake house in Massachusetts and competed in a 22-person Survivor game one day organized by a friend of our very own Bubba Peregrine.
3: Oh.
6: It was very fun.
2: You've never heard Bubba's last name mentioned, by the way.
6: Came in ninth place out of 22. We're going to share some photos right now.
3: Wait, I'm so intrigued. I need more details about what this whole event was.
6: Basically, there's a bunch of summer camp style competitions, and it plays out like the show does, where we're voting people out, we're doing challenges, and there was a winner at the end of the game.
3: What were said challenges?
6: Like relay races, chugging competitions, puzzles, stuff like that. You know, stuff you would do at a yard game.
3: What was your best
6: activity?
3: Event?
6: I did some good trivia, which makes sense, obviously.
3: Obviously.
6: Pretty good
2: at
6: Survivor.
2: This is like Color War, basically. Fun
6: sure.
2: games.
6: Yeah, but
3: it's field day.
2: Yeah, field day.
6: Well, we're not going to go starve ourselves.
3: No, but were people being voted off? Or
6: yes,
3: was it?
6: We voted 20 people off. 22 people started, and there was a final two.
2: It is not Survivor.
3: I don't think this is dorky. I think this is awesome.
6: Thank you, Michelle.
3: Super fun.
6: It was really fun.
3: I would love to participate. How did people get voted off, though? Because on Survivor, it's a lot about relationships.
6: Yeah.
3: It's a lot about
6: strategy.
3: There
6: was a lot of strategy, and we were voting people off, making alliances for the day.
3: Oh, so it wasn't just your team colors.
6: No, and then you are voting individual people off, too. There's hurt feelings. People take it hard. There's no cash prize, so it's just purely competitive spirit.
3: Oh, only prize.
6: It's a lot of
3: An
6: fun.
3: Honor.
2: Did you win?
6: I did not. I came in ninth place.
3: He said ninth.
6: Out of 22. So I was on the jury, and I voted
3: Top
6: for
3: 10.
6: The person who won.
2: Ninth. You're Jared Goff.
6: Exactly.
3: Not a bad place to be.
2: Not a great place to be.
6: Horrific season, as Evan would say.
3: What was your worst event?
2: Oh, my God.
3: What was your worst event?
2: You're so wrong about this. Ask Josh Allen.
6: Someone almost, not me, someone on my team in the first challenge almost vomited at 7:30 in the morning because one of the portions of the challenge was a eating/chugging competition. They had to chug marinara sauce.
3: Ew.
6: Yeah, at
2: hot
6: 7:30.
2: Or cold?
6: I don't know. I wasn't the one drinking.
3: Would it matter?
2: Yes, yeah. I could chug hot
6: That person was voted off first.
3: Chug it.
2: It's like tomato soup.
3: I would have volunteered to kick myself off the island. I would not
6: if
3: be chugging cold marinara at 7:30 a.m.
6: You basically did.
2: Would you hypothetically get glam before that?
3: Probably. Photos were being taken, of course.
6: Hair, no makeup.
3: If it's at my disposal, you betcha.
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22: 7 o'clock in St. Louis. 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Tim McKernan, Doug Vaughn, Martin Kilcoyne. Jackson Burkett is still out, ill, and so Chairman Kurt is on the ones and twos, but Doug is back from vacation.
23: I'm back. Can't imagine I'd be much good to you. It's going to take me 3, 4, 5 days to get back into the swing of things. You know, you get used to sleeping in a little bit, and then you get back into the routine. It's a little tough. But, you know, I'll try to cowboy up and do the best I can to help you.
22: How late did you sleep in, boy?
23: Oh, it was 8:30, something like that.
22: Eastern.
23: Central.
22: Central Mountain.
23: You get used to waking up at 5:30 for a few years, and you wind up waking up all the time, even if you can sleep in.
24: Did you tell the family every once in a while, though, gather around, I've got some takes here. If you wouldn't mind, I'd like to just rattle off a few takes.
23: I guess I don't even know they're coming out at some point. I'm sure I had some fabulous takes, as always.
22: Can you give me an example of one of your takes, Paul?
23: I don't know that I even knew it when I was giving them.
22: This Cape Verde team is going to inspire kids from generations to come.
23: Well, I don't know that it will.
0: You said that to Greg Vaughn.
23: Oh, okay. All right. Boy, I played golf at a great course. I don't know if you play this. Abbey Springs. Have you ever played this, Martin?
0: That's a $500,000 initiation. When did you join?
23: No, it isn't. It's like in Fontana up there by Lake Geneva.
0: Lake Geneva.
23: God, it was a gorgeous course. I've never played on a course in any better shape. Belle Reve, Old Warson, you name it. Doral, all the best courses I've been lucky enough to play. None were in any better shape than this one. Just fantastic course.
24: Were you boating over the week? Were you jet skiing?
23: Did a little
24: on
23: of that.
24: The water?
23: Didn't jet ski, no. Boated.
24: The boating life.
23: Went on a little tour of Lake Geneva where they show you the mega mansions of the Chicago super rich who have their second homes there. And they have this tour where they deliver the mail by boat. People have mailboxes on their docks, and the boat drives by, and this girl about 19 or 20 jumps off the boat, runs to the dock, delivers the mail, and then runs back and jumps on the boat while the boat's still moving. Very, very cool little tour. One point she got off, jumped off the dock. There was a golden retriever waiting for her. She puts the mail in the dog's mouth, and he turns and runs it into the house. It was like I was watching a movie or something.
24: Little Norman Rockwell.
23: Yeah, really cool. Yeah, that's a great place up there.
24: I told Doug, Tim, that yesterday we had to drop my son off in Wisconsin over the weekend. He's staying with some friends. So on the way back, we swung through Lake Geneva hoping just to get a glimpse of Doug Vaughn, but yeah. Sadly, you were already gone.
23: Right. There were probably some pictures from people who saw me.
24: Jackson rolled his eyes at Lake Geneva. It wasn't good enough for him.
0: Yeah, wasn't good enough for papers in his place at the Hamptons.
23: Yeah, yeah. Well, as meat and potato guys, you do the best you can.
0: Amen. Thank you.
23: Yeah, I couldn't afford the Hamptons. You kidding me?
1: Whatever, dude.
23: All right.
24: There you go. 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
0: 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Martin did the best he could. Honestly, it stressed him out last week when he had to make the lifetime roofing lead.
23: Yeah.
0: Do you do what SportsCenter did this morning and lead with the Las Vegas Aces, which then allows me to skip SportsCenter in the morning telling me that there's nothing going on?
23: Yeah.
0: Or do you go with the St. Louis Baseball Cardinals and the Atlanta Braves? It's up to you.
23: Well, you've stumbled upon it there, Tim. It is your Redbirds. Losers yesterday in a game they easily could have won, but they kind of wrap up the first half there. Still in the race. Record just about the same as last year at this time. And just one game out of the wild card. Could have been worse after that disastrous series against Milwaukee.
0: Was everybody at Lake Geneva buzzing about Milwaukee?
23: No, I don't think anybody said a word about it.
24: Were they buzzing about the Cubs?
23: No, I went
24: to
23: a Cubs game.
24: Tends to be a little more Chicago-centric there.
23: I did
0: Chicago money, yeah.
23: To the Cardinal-Cubs game on Sunday that they lost. That's always fun to go to Wrigley Field. I'm going to Chicago. Stand up. That's what I kept saying.
24: Do you say it was your town when you were in Chicago?
23: I wanted to so bad. Chicago's my town, see? I wanted to say that everywhere I went.
0: And that was Edward G. Robinson in the Ten Commandments as a pharaoh?
23: Right.
24: Did you see anyone you knew? Because you tend to, when it's a Cards-Cubs game, you go to Wrigley, you're going to run into somebody.
23: No, I saw somebody that I knew at a restaurant in Fontana, though. Yeah.
24: Deke Dotem.
23: No. Okay. Corey Briggs.
1: Take me to Pleasure Town, Vaughn.
23: His dad, Thomas, been a long time friend.
24: Jeez.
23: Did see them. He did not say take me
0: Cardinals
23: to
0: were 50-45 through 95 last year, 50-45 through 95 this year.
23: And somehow it doesn't really feel the same, does it? To me, it doesn't.
0: I think to the fan base, it doesn't feel the same. I don't recall thinking anything of being 50-45 this time last year. But yesterday's game, man, that's tilting. That's one of those. They've had a couple of those where they've won the first couple games, and then you see a gentleman the caliber of Richie go out there and just carve them up, and the at-bat's not necessarily grinding.
23: Mm-hmm.
0: And then, sure enough, they are able to rally, tie the game, and man, that ground ball, the Mason win, what wound up being the game-winning run, is just kind of trotting in. Might have been Albies, I think. Going, okay, the inning's over. We're going to the bottom of the ninth, tied. And then Mason win with the unforced error. Brutal. Brutal.
23: Yeah, as good as he is at shortstop, Gold Glover, this is the second game in the last, two, 3 weeks that he's made an error right there at the end that cost him the game. Like he never had a good hold on the baseball, I think. They only had, four hits against seven Atlanta pitchers? I mean, they just shut down completely.
24: It is weird because they've had a number of these this year where you're in position for the sweep.
0: You're recognizing the trend, Matt.
24: I
0: was on a lot of unders for the Cardinals offense and a lot of overs for the Braves pitching yesterday.
24: And we've talked a lot about, I don't think they're showing up to the park saying, all right, let's lose today. But
23: no.
24: There's just something weird about it. They've got the two in the bag. They've won the series. It just seems a little different. Let's shut her on down, Vaughn. The boys are off to Fontana.
23: I don't think that's where they'll go.
24: Okay.
23: Oh, and I did have a question about this. Maybe this is a hot take. Why didn't Burleson make the All-Star team over Herrera?
24: And that's a good question, Doug. And apparently the way it works, when Otani went out, then they go by the player votes on DH, the position. And Herrera was in line as a DH.
23: Is that right?
24: But it made, if I'm Burleson, I'm like, oh, for God's sake.
23: Yeah, I mean, his
24: God bless Herrera for making it, but it's a stupid rule.
23: Yeah, that didn't seem to make much sense to me. His numbers are better and down the line. More homers, a lot more RBIs, better average, better OPS.
24: Yeah, I mean, it's great for Herrera. It's a lot of fun, but I would think it would feel a little weird even getting tapped on the shoulder saying you're going to the All-Star game.
23: You would think when a player bows out because of injury or something, this would give baseball a chance to do kind of a make-good on people that are deserving that didn't get the votes they should have gotten.
24: Right. How is it possible that there isn't some logic? Because Burleson's clearly a DH candidate as well.
23: Yeah.
0: The under was free money yesterday. Thank you, Tim. You're the man, and I love you. With a heart emoji. Actually not from a lady. That's from Doug Glatt is his name.
23: Doug Glatt.
0: You know him?
23: No.
24: Is he on the Mount Rushmore of Dougs?
23: I don't think so.
24: Doug DeSensei's would have to be on.
23: Douglas MacArthur.
24: MacArthur probably number one.
23: Yeah. Doug DeSensei, that was the first one you thought of?
24: Former Cardinal, Oriole, Angel.
23: Yeah, I don't know of a whole lot of others.
0: Good morning to the YouTube chat. Make sure you guys take your insulin before you eat a box of Fruity Pebbles. That's from the Heiser House Hooligan, and I don't know what spurred that on. But Doug, the Heiser House Hooligan, decided he's going to call the dance card for the Form Energy YouTube chat this morning and wants to scrap with, I don't know who he wants to scrap in there, I guess. Scorsese 2 is in there and maybe Boots Gone Savage.
23: Mm.
0: And two words for you. If you want to fight with Heiser House Hooligan, it sounds like he wants a piece of you guys because he wants you to take your insulin shots before you eat your boxes of Fruity Pebbles.
23: Okay, get right on that. Has he been calling and bugging you guys for a week or so?
0: Who's that?
23: This Heiser House Hooligan.
0: No, he just really wants to scrap with the YouTube chat.
23: All right.
0: Hey, Dolan, get me another Bud Select. That's from the Warson Woods Wacko. What does that mean?
23: Hey, Dolan, doesn't James Dolan own the Knicks?
0: Yeah.
23: You think he wants a beer from the Knicks owner?
24: Is it a typo? Does he want Doug to get him a Bud Select?
0: Yeah.
23: Well, I just don't know. Boy, this show, just as weird as it was when I left.
0: Welcome back, Doug. Really hope Piddles is okay. Get well soon. That's from Sharon and Clayton with a pleasant text.
23: Yeah. Piddles still not feeling it, huh?
0: No.
24: Poor guy on Friday said, I realize the text line doesn't believe it. I'm sitting at home, missed out on a family vacation. Think you finally got some meds. There's a lot of folks getting hit with stuff around the country. Have you seen this virus? Got to be careful with those fruits and vegetables. Mm-mm. Explosive diarrhea, Doug.
23: Oh!
24: I'm serious. It's going on all around the country.
23: You eat a carrot and you get explosive diarrhea?
24: I don't know if it's a carrot specific, but maybe a good... Doug, you're a very healthy guy. This might be the week to avoid those fruits and vegetables.
2: How many times have you grabbed a PSA?
23: Just how explosive are we talking about?
24: I think it's an issue.
23: Oh, gosh.
0: Papers, for the record, has more of a throat issue. Virus does not have strep,
23: yeah,
0: but he has been sidelined, so he did not get to go to the lake with his family this weekend. And I think it's touch and go whether or not he's in tomorrow. So,
23: well, that's no good.
0: But of course, Doug, as you know on this program, when you call in sick, it's immediately a conspiracy. So last Wednesday, Jackson was accused of taking an extra day because his vacation was supposed to start on Thursday. And now here we are approaching a week later and Papers is still ill. Maybe back tomorrow. I'd say 50-50.
23: Oh, well, sorry to hear that.
0: Yeah.
3: I mean, it's quite obvious point someone is being lied to.
24: That's what people say. Kurt is maybe, I didn't say it, the drop said it.
4: Yeah, ask Gabe about it.
24: By the way, Burleson versus Herrera, Doug.
23: Yeah.
24: Burleson has 27 more RBIs.
23: Yeah, it's not even close.
24: What if Herrera said, well, let him go. Just pointed down the road.
23: Yeah, it just doesn't make any sense to me.
0: Not talking about Sophie Weekend is a huge miss. Doug, that's from Stoned Ninepin. Not talking about Sophie Weekend is a huge miss. Okay. Not talking about Sophie. We're talking about Sophie Cunningham?
23: I'm sure it is.
0: I don't know any other Sophies. Sophie's Choice? Sophie's Choice? Meryl Streep? Is that Meryl Streep?
23: I don't.
0: Kind of predates me.
23: I think
0: so. Sophie Cunningham? What did Sophie Cunningham do? Is this WNBA? Because once I see my girl Nicole Briscoe lead with WNBA, on to the next one. Is that Hove and Swizz Beatz?
23: I don't know. Mm-hmm.
0: Swizz Beatz is married to Alicia Keys.
23: Is she?
0: Yeah.
24: So she was a ring girl at
4: UFC? She was at the McGregor fight.
23: And had 20 points earlier in the day.
0: Oh, is that right?
23: Yeah.
0: All right. Well, that happened.
23: That McGregor fight lasted, 30 seconds?
0: You've had the Gina Carano, Ronda Rousey, and then the Conor McGregor, and I think they've lasted a combined 42 seconds.
23: People paying $500 to get in and watch it.
4: The fight before the main event didn't go very long either. Those two the bouts that were kind of pushed hard, I think, lasted less than a minute total.
0: Sophie Cunningham was a ring girl at the McGregor fight. 7-2.
23: Okay, well, don't yell at us about it.
24: She got her own set of shoes.
5: I don't even follow chicks' hoops.
0: She also got an Adidas shoe deal. That's from the 314.
23: Good for her. I guess behind Caitlin Clark, maybe Simone Biles, she'd be right up there with the highest profile female athlete in the country right now, I think. Who would beat her? Serena Williams, still, maybe? All right, just a little thing.
24: No, I was chewing on it.
23: Thought I'd throw out there.
24: Her brand is on fire right now.
23: Yeah.
24: She's pretty savvy, knows how to get the attention.
23: Mm-hmm.
24: It's working for her.
6: What about Anne Heche?
23: Yeah, well, I wouldn't put her on the Mount Rushmore.
24: Whereabouts is Anne Heche these days?
23: She's no longer with us.
24: Oh, that was the car thing.
23: Yeah, she had a car crash.
24: Thoughts and prayers, I'm sorry.
0: Can Henshin get me a Sophie autograph as long as he's working on the Caitlin Clark thing? Doug, that's from Mr. Licks, and his portfolio is trending.
23: Has Henshin gotten anywhere with the signed autograph Caitlin Clark basketball?
0: Don't know.
23: If not, what else is he doing?
0: Well, he was getting married to Jackson over the weekend, is what Jackson announced, that they were together and getting married.
4: They pushed the wedding back.
24: They get their deposit back?
4: I don't know the answer to that.
0: I'm M-I-Z proud, but let's be honest, Sophie's a bit of a Hoosier. That's from Will Clark's postgame bevy.
23: I don't know if anybody's ever said that.
0: I usually feel like I got a, you know, as a Southsider, I feel like I got a good beat on that. That didn't even cross my mind.
23: No.
0: But Will Clark postgame bevy, you're welcome to elaborate. Doug, why do you hate Dottie Pepper? It's from a new poll.
23: Oh, Dot Pepper. Well, she hadn't been active in probably 50 years. That played a role in my thinking.
7: Okay.
23: Why do I hate Dottie Pepper?
24: Did you bring back any memorabilia for Iggs for charity
23: purposes? You know, I did not. No, nothing really came up that looked like it would be a big seller.
0: Yes, please. Can we break down everyone's Mount Rushmore of female athletes? That'll play very well in the Walrus text line. That's from Beercat. Sounds like he doesn't.
23: Just a random thought, okay? Wasn't planned out, just a random thought.
8: Are you getting turned on by this?
23: No.
0: I was in a group project with Sophie at Mizzou. That's from Pink Pony Dog.
23: Oh, really?
0: You can call in as well, just like Will Clark's postgame. Bevy, the number to call in, 314-974-0101. It's Callier and Thompson phone lines. 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And then you've got that Forum Energy YouTube chat where you open up the YouTube app. You can watch the program. And if you'd like, I mean, you don't have to, but if you'd like, you can go in there and you can talk it over with other TMA listeners. 7,000.

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11: The Tin Man is reporting Jackson is at home faking an illness and posting on Doug's Instagram. This is true. You don't have to look any further into it. That's from the Tin Man with an exclusive.
12: All right.
13: And he's wrapped up the investigation.
12: Could well be.
0: It's Morning After. Show's presented by Brown and Crouppen. We are in the Healthcare Evolution 7 o'clock hour. Tim McKernan, Doug Vaughn, Martin Kilcoyne, and Chairman Kurt on the ones and twos as little Jackie Papers is still ill, truly ill. So hopefully, if you thought last Wednesday Papers was faking an illness at this point, you're certain that the man is ill.

0: and hopefully he'll be back tomorrow. Not sure that he'll be back tomorrow either way. Chairman Kurt is doing a wonderful job on the ones and twos, and we welcome you to participate by calling in, texting in, emailing in for the Design Air Heating and Cooling email of the day, or you are welcome to talk it over with other TMA listeners in the Form Energy YouTube chat. Michelob Ultra, longtime YouTube chat sponsor. Now it is Form Energy, but all under the same umbrella. Michelob Ultra, 95 calories, 2.6 grams of carbohydrates. It's only worth it if you enjoy it. And I was enjoying some Michelob Ultras this weekend. Why? I was out enjoying some ball striking and some Cardinal baseball on Saturday night. Anybody go to a Cardinal game this weekend? Anybody? Anybody?
1: No.
0: No, you were Lake Geneva. Martin, did you?
2: I was traveling. No, had to
0: drop
2: this
0: Wisconsin.
2: Off, yeah.
0: Chairman Kurt.
1: I did not.
0: Hitch out. Nobody going.
2: Anybody stay Friday to the bitter end?
0: Oof. Wow. I'm telling you.
1: The rain delay took longer than it took to play the game.
0: They didn't restart until 10:45. The game didn't end until after midnight.
1: Those are tough games.
2: The video online, and we were traveling, but I looked at the video and said, oh my, why are they even trying to play? God bless Billy Finley, the groundskeeper, got that thing ready to roll, though.
0: Yeah, there were videos of the outfield conditions, and it really did look like a lake. And but they were able to get back out there, and they were able to get the win. On Saturday, went to the game with my family, and we were in an awkward position. My younger son has become obsessed with baseball after the last, just really since around opening day of this year. And we're at the game, kind of sitting, I guess it would be along the third baseline. Lars Nootbaar in his second at bat. After hitting his home run, three-run home run off Reynaldo Lopez. It's a foul ball. It hits in our row, and it goes to the gentleman who was selling libations, concessions, and he hands it to my older son, and my younger son is now on a full-on rage.
2: Oh.
0: A full-on rage.
1: Because he didn't get the ball.
0: Because he didn't get the ball.
1: And the older son not about to relinquish the ball that he was excited to get himself.
0: That is correct. And so now it's on.
1: Mm-hmm.
0: And in my mind, I'm thinking the FanDuel. Is that the network now? It's a moving target.
2: Cardinals.tv? Are you talking about the broadcast?
0: Yeah, whatever. The cameras are catching this exchange. Between the violence breaking out, the carnage in the section. Now, we were in an area with a bunch of Braves fans. But, I mean, we're talking about it's on. I mean, it's on between the two siblings.
2: So, you, at this point, as a parent, you're thinking, oh, that's pretty cool. Oh, I wish you'd never given him the ball.
0: That's right.
1: So, what are you going to do about it?
0: Well, there were some Braves fans who were right behind us. And they were very kind, and they had some extra balls because they had gotten to the game earlier to try to get some autographs from the Braves. And this kid, I would say probably around 15 years old, handed my younger son a ball to try to calm. Because at this point now, it's going to be like Malice at the Palace.
1: Brawls breaking out.
0: Yeah, Ron Artest is going to be in the stands at some point. And eventually, after about five innings of violence, the younger one calmed down, and we were able to move forward.
1: So he did get the ball.
0: He got the ball. The Braves fans behind us were kind enough to hand
2: from like pregame.
0: That's correct.
1: And that got him calmed down.
0: That's after five innings.
1: Pure
0: rage. Just now, unadulterated Irish temper tantrums.
2: I think at this point both sons need to donate those to Iggy. It's pretty clear.
0: Yeah.
1: Get him signed first,
2: and then when they cry profuse, that's for charity. And then the kids are just bawling. That's for charity.
0: You can take the family out of South City, but you can't take the South City out of the family. Doug, that's from Minute Bowl eligible. Yeah, and it's tough but fair.
1: Nice. It wasn't nice.
0: Tough but fair.
2: And that was the Jimmy Crooks game on Saturday, right?
0: Jimmy Crooks
2: would be Friday night.
0: But theoretically, it was Saturday morning.
2: I'm sorry. Okay.
0: So by definition, we're
2: following via
0: that.
2: Box.
0: This was the Lars Nootbaar Matthew Libertor game. This is getting into the weeds. Right. For the sake of everyone listening in your social lives, I hope you weren't paying attention to it this closely. It's a beautiful Saturday evening. Hopefully you're out and hanging out and not doing what I was doing, which was breaking up a fight between an 8-year-old and a 4-year-old in the stands. But just dialed into the game, Matthew Libertor was so good through 3 2/3, and really through the first four innings. I'm talking about up there with Dustin May's performance. Take your pick of Milwaukee or his complete game shutout where he near had the near no-hitter in Milwaukee, game the Cardinals wound up losing, or his complete game shutout a few weeks ago. Libertor was on, and he was dealing in the Braves. I mean, they've got some guys who can rake. I know Acuna's not in there right now, but Olson's sitting on 25 home runs, and they were flailing. And he was locating his fastball, setting up that curveball, and they could not hit it. And I'm looking at his pitch count. We're in the fourth inning, and it's 3 2/3. And if they were making contact, it was soft contact. Otherwise, I think he was at 6 strikeouts already. And Drake Baldwin, you know, the kind of, like, if you're the crappy kid on the team, you hit it to the opposite field, and it might just barely get over the first baseman's head, and the right fielder isn't going to get to it. That's how I got on base. That's how Drake Baldwin got it to the opposite field, just over Blaze Jordan's head. But Libertor was dealing. It was it shows, you know, like McGreevy's like the blue chip. 5-6 innings, 2-3 runs, and you can pretty much count on it with not much of a deviation. May and Libertor, they can give you a lot. Plante kind of getting into that category, although he can have some downside. But Libertor, you got to see what his ceiling looks like. He just tends to really run into problems in the fourth or fifth inning. But Saturday night, he was dealing. So I know it was Newt Barr's 3-run home run that stood out. But Libertor, that was a really, really impressive start.
2: Which is why they keep saying he's got to figure it out. Yeah. And the idea to put him in the bullpen, I've said, why not him? Leahy at times when they've struggled. Their whole point is this season we got to find out what we got. And if you shove Libertor in the bullpen, it might help you right now. Give you an arm down there that you could really use, but it doesn't solve the fact that he needs to be a big league pitcher. And if he's not, we're going to find out. But that June ERA was over 8. I mean, he was bad for a pretty good stretch there in June, but their hope is that he is going to figure something out. And almost every start, he's great for 3 or 4 innings.
1: Yeah. And when you see that potential, you see what the ceiling is, you can understand why they keep trotting him out there every 5 days. You can't give up on him. If he could be more consistent, but that way they'd really have something.
2: And I did see Ollie's comment yesterday about it being different from last year because this team has a higher ceiling. And I think with...
0: I agree with that take.
2: And I think with what you've seen so far, I mean, Burleson arguably is an all-star, didn't make it. Weatherholt had some all-star talk for at least a while. His WAR is very high. And so you've got all these guys contributing. And the pitching has been healthy. For the most part, your rotation's been intact. You're getting a, you know, out of nowhere season from Riley O'Brien. A lot of things have fallen into place. And I think the bottom was falling out in that Brewers series. And yet again, we've had this conversation many times where you think that they're done. That's it. Okay, here we go. This is kind of who they are. Then they, you know, the Braves are a playoff team. You just took 4 out of 6 from Atlanta. The 14 game stretch, which we all pointed to with the Brewers, the Cubs, and the Braves, 7-7, but 1-4 against Milwaukee. Just can't beat the Brewers. Yeah. So overall, on the stretch, kind of, you know, able to tread water. So I think this team, as we've seen, that you kind of know who they are right now. And it's probably in this current format good enough to just hang around a little bit. You're, what, a game behind? Nobody's playing better than the Marlins. You're a game behind the Marlins.
0: Yeah, Marlins' first time getting swept this year, if I'm not mistaken. They got swept this weekend. So the Cardinals were able to close to within a game of the Marlins, as is the case with the watered-down playoff format. All but four teams in the National League are within a four games of a playoff spot, and that includes the 48-49 Washington Nationals.
1: And now we're, what, 2 weeks from the trade deadline? So if things stay about like this, what do you suppose the Cardinals do?
0: Sell.
1: Who do you sell?
0: I am open to selling May, Romero, O'Brien. Who am I missing? Hey, I feel like
1: Newt Barr.
0: Yeah, Newt Barr. Sell. And my reason being, I don't think. While I agree with Ollie Marmol's sentiment that the ceiling is higher, I do not believe that it is even 2% chance that they could win two series in the playoffs. And they will not be winning the National League Central, so that would require the wild card navigation and a DS. So that is where I am. Doug, do you disagree with that? You tend to be, let's go for it.
1: No, I think that's what they will do. My big picture view is that I'm not sure in the near future that they're ever going to have a roster better than teams like the Dodgers, the Phillies, the Cubs, the teams that can spend. I'm not sure the Cardinals will ever be there in the next 5 years or so, because these teams just continue to buy the top free agents on the markets every year.
0: I think it's going to change a lot with the work stoppage.
1: Oh, I hope. But at the same time, these teams are developing young players as well as the Cardinals. So I'm not sure your roster is ever going to match up to those teams. And I think when you got a shot, I would go for it. That said, it doesn't mean you blow up the whole plan, of course. I'm not saying that. But if they were to move a veteran or two, and hopefully in return, maybe get a reliever that could help, just something other than a Class A minor leaguer who you may never see again.
2: That's what I'm curious. What's the return? If you say we can kind of unload a lot of talent here, even if it's demoralizing to the fans who are kind of excited about this team, or if it's demoralizing to the clubhouse, what is that return? Hopefully, you know, and O'Brien is probably somebody that you want to cash in on while you can, because it's probably not a long-term solution as your closer. And maybe people would overpay just because they're a team that's contending right now. Maybe. I would love to see what his value is.
1: Would be demoralizing, though, for a team to be told that, hey, yeah, we know that you're just a game out of the playoff picture, but we decided to trade the closer that's, you know, locked down who knows how many games now.
0: Yeah, my contention is the playoff picture has kind of become the we make it to bowl games around here with regard to a comparison between college football, because back in the day, and not really even that long ago, being in the playoff picture meant a whole different conversation. But in the American League, all but three teams are within 3.5 games of a playoff spot. So
2: it's unbelievable. Tigers are 8 games under,
0: right, and
2: 3.5
0: games back of a playoff spot. So I doubt that's really changed their business model for Tarek Skubal, who had some issues yesterday in Philadelphia. So along those lines, I think that probably is where Chaim Bloom was anyway. What's going on with Dustin May present an issue with regard to that return, because his recent outings, sometimes he can look great, but I mean, ever since he threw those 9 innings against the Padres on June 15th, he's gone 2 innings and gave up 6 earned, a 2/3 start. Now, obviously that was because of injury, but 2/3 of an innings, but he allowed 5 earned runs in that time, 4 2/3 against the Brewers and 4 innings yesterday, as he was having issue with control and walked 4 hitters. So his stock likely trending down from where it was a month ago.
1: Yeah, he's the obvious guy you would move, I guess, based on his contract and his age. He's the most obvious, I would think.
2: But what is his value? To Tim's point, you need him, maybe a good start or two would certainly help.
1: Oh, well, gosh, yeah. That's why I said, when was it? He had a real good game a month ago. And I said, well, his value is really high. Maybe I ought to trade him now. Of course, I was ridiculed at the time, but his value was never higher than when he pitched that complete game against the Padres.
2: I think people that are just kind of caught up in the moment saying, hey, it'd be fun to contend or it'd be fun to just be in, I get that. But if you trade some pieces off and say, you know what, we're going to let Baez play left, we're going to let Quinn Matthews be in the bullpen, and then people would say, oh, okay. I think if that's the answer, that you start bringing up some of these younger names that are kind of knocking on the door, I think then even if they struggled, people would say, okay, well, that's better than just sort of waving a white flag. It's saying it's two things. Yeah. We're going to trade, get something in return, but also open up some opportunity for these other players.
1: Yeah, could that, be. That would especially if the young players came up and did something. When they come up like Blaze Jordan, and right away you're thinking, wow, this guy can play, and then you know, a month in, we're thinking, well, I'm not sure. I'm not sure he can. So you run into that too.
2: And as much as possible, we've said it. Just even if Jordan struggles completely, just play him as much as you can. Crooks, get him back out there. I don't think he's thrown anybody out. Herrera hasn't thrown anybody out since, what, no. The Nixon administration. We got some issues back. We need a kid to all these catchers, Doug. I'd like him to hit a little bit. Crooks call a good hit. Game, but I'm also going to need him to throw a guy out every once in a while.
1: Crooks had the game-winning home run a couple nights ago, but he's also hitting, 164, and he's striking out at an alarming rate. You know, we were excited to see those guys, but sometimes they never get it. Right. Sometimes it just takes
2: But that is what this
1: two,
2: season.
1: 3 years.
2: Yeah, but I mean, if Crooks hits 150 but plays a lot the rest of the way, I'd say that's what you're supposed to be doing in this season. If Blaze Jordan hits 150 but plays a bunch, I think that's what we were told this season's about. If Quinn Matthews comes up and doesn't do well, that's okay. If Baez gets here and struggles, I still would say that's okay.
3: Sell! Sell! Sell, Doug! Demoralizing for a team to trade players? These are grown men, and this is a damn business. I'm tired of it. That's from Big Tuft. Now,
2: to be fair, Doug, I said the clubhouse could be demoralized.
1: And if it's a business, you want to do the best you can to stay competitive and get the most people into the building. If you're telling me it's a business, then you don't fold the tent. You do everything you can to try to stay in it.
0: A Big Tuft, you can call in at 314-974-0101.
3: Donnie's headband agrees with you, Doug. I just can't stand all this build up the farm crap. The farm is not the big league club. Having the best prospects doesn't win VCC championships. That's Venture Capital Cricket. Build up the big league team and go win a World Series. That's from Donnie's headband.
4: Well, I think the org as a whole is in a pretty good spot.
1: Well, it's been in better spots than it's in now, but
2: are you excited that Gerangelo Sinjay is moving up to Memphis?
0: Yeah,
2: now?
0: How about that? Triple A.
2: Can throw lefty, can throw righty. You like that? You like a good gimmick?
1: I thought distract they people? Stopped throwing lefty. He's just throwing righty now?
2: I think, yeah, still but he's still both? Capable.
1: Okay.
2: So maybe every once in a while, oh look, the batter's left-handed. Oh, guess what? Yep. I could throw left-handed. Whoops, just kidding. Now I'm right-handed. Wouldn't that be great?
1: And it's legal to switch pitch to pitch?
2: That's a great question. I believe it would be. Why wouldn't it be?
1: I don't know. I think as a hitter, once you start one way, you got to stay that way.
2: That's a good question, Doug. I'm going to have to text about that.
1: I would just hate to see him throw in the towel completely. I think that would be a disappointment to a lot of fans. If you're right there, even though the playoff system is watered down, that's still the system. And if you just get in, if we can just get hot, we can win this baby. How about that?
0: Hold on a second. I don't understand.
1: If we can just get hot, even though we're clearly not the best team over the course of a long season, there's no arguing that. But it is possible. We saw it certainly in 06. If you just get hot at the right time, you got a shot.
2: But we do say this all the time. Oh, in 06 or even 2011. Oh, so you had Albert Pujols and Jim Edmonds and Yadier Molina and Chris Carpenter and Adam Wainwright.
5: You want some fun with rules?
2: Yes, I would like this.
5: Under official baseball rule 5.07F, a pitcher must visually indicate to the umpire, batter, and runners which hand they will use before an at-bat begins. You cannot switch hands mid-at-bat unless an injury occurs to the throwing arm, and if an injury forces a mid-at-bat switch, you cannot use the injured arm for the remainder of the game.
2: Okay, but at-bat, but what about next hitter? That's what I'm wondering. So you pitch right-handed, and then the next guy comes up.
1: What didn't it say before the at-bat starts?
5: Right, when the at-bat. So I'm...
2: But that's within...
1: You could batter to batter.
2: Right, yeah, I'm saying the next hitter comes up.
5: Right, you can switch.
2: Yeah. Well, that's what I'm saying. So they always want to go lefty-righty, righty-lefty. Be a hell of a weapon, Doug.
1: Mm-hmm. Out of the bullpen, for sure. Of course, you still have to be a good pitcher just because you can do it.
2: So over-under, players traded. If I set it at 2.5... I think I'd go under.
1: Yeah, I think I would.
2: Because if I set it at 1.5, everybody's going to go over. Then again, the over-under on the Braves, Cards weekend was 1.5. Tim took the over. I think Cam took the over.
0: Mm-hmm. Oh, is that right? Really?
2: I think all you guys said that they would win 2 or 3.
5: I had the under.
2: Did you?
5: Mm-hmm.
0: I was on the over, but...
2: I was negative. I said under.
0: I honestly come away because of the way that it goes down. It's in the 27th inning of the series, but God, it's so frustrating when it's a self-enforced error like that on a simple ground ball.
2: A guy who's known for his arm.
0: America. And I mean, on the other side of it, and I know they brought this up on the broadcast yesterday, but God, when there is a fast runner going down first base on a double play ball, Mason Wynn has been able to convert balls that just would never be a double play with the way that he rears back and guns it across. It's something to behold. In this case, this was just a standard roll to short. He could have gone to Weatherholt at second, but I mean, this isn't like questioning the decision. It's just a throw that he's going to make 99 out of 100 times. And instead, it puts you behind, and that has to hurt, and it does. I mean, just think about the mindset. You're sitting there going, okay, 46 and 39. It's a different feel. And you just swept the Braves. You're coming off of the debacle against the Brewers. So really an unfortunate set of circumstances here. Chairman Curt, you've got some sound from the post game yesterday. What stands out to you?
6: Look at my list here. I liked Ali talking about just comparing last year to this year.
0: Yeah.
7: Mm-hmm. How do you, I guess, sort of quantify the progress that's been made this season? I mean, like, people look at last season through the same number of games, the record's actually the same, but obviously it's a different group, so how do you quantify what sort of progress has been made, yeah, at least to this point?
8: That's a good question as far as last year, this year, record being the same. It is a different group, and the way I look at it is the ceiling is higher when it comes to what possible for this group. So although the record's the same, you're just getting started as to what's possible for them, and there's still a lot of room for improvement and a lot of work to be done. And the best part about all of it is that they're bought into it and they're hungry for that. That's what our staff is most excited about. Yeah.
1: He finishes a lot of sound bites with yeah.
5: I have about four different clips and I made sure to leave it in each time.
3: Yeah.
2: So, yeah.
1: So he's saying basically there's more hope for this team because there's players who haven't hit their potential yet, as opposed to last year when you had some veteran players. You kind of knew what you had. Maybe there wasn't a lot of room for improvement, but more likely a decline in their skills.
5: You want to hear what he's most proud about from the
1: sure,
5: first half?
1: I'd love to hear that. Hit the lever, please.
9: What are you most proud of this team through the first half?
8: Yeah, I had to answer this in game with Jim as well, and the thing that continues to come to mind is just what's being built from a culture and mindset standpoint. I think it's been as strong as ever, and we're just getting started when it comes to what we want that to look like, but the guys are really buying into what this needs to look like from a coming together and competing together and enjoying what that looks like when things are good, bad, but also the mindset that you need to be resilient and relentless and not allow one day to leak into the next. They've done a really nice job of that. You look at that Milwaukee series, doesn't go our way, but you're able to come out against Atlanta and have a very good series and compete well for three games. But that's not a talent thing. That's a mindset thing. That's a good group across the way. So I'm proud of our group for that.
2: Relentless.
1: Now that time he didn't say, yeah.
5: Mm-mm. I was counting right before you called for that audio. I was looking at the schedule trying to count how many times they won the first two games and then couldn't get the sweep in the third. And you called for it. I was counting, but it's either 7 or 8 times.
3: Oh, my God. Really?
5: Yeah.
2: I think they're 2-6 when trying to wrap up a three. Now, there's a Pittsburgh 4-game sweep, but in these
5: right,
2: three
5: games. Just 3-game series.
2: Yeah, 3-game series. The majority have been at home, starting with the opening series against mm-hmm. Tampa Bay. So I have them 2-6 when they've have a chance to sweep a 3-game series into that third game. They swept the Houston Astros on the road, the Reds at home. They had a chance with the Royals, a chance with the Dodgers. These were all at home. Tampa, Atlanta, San Diego, at the Mets. All first two dubs, then a loss.
0: You're welcome to give your thoughts, text in, call in, email in, or open up the YouTube app, watch the show, and talk it over with other TMA listeners in the Form Energy YouTube chat. The program's called The Morning After. 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Tim McKernan, Doug Vaughn, Martin Kilcoin, Chairman Kurt in for the ill Jackson Burkett. The program is called The Morning After. 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
13: It's morning after 101 ESPN. Tim McKernan, Doug Vaughn, Martin Kilquin with you on the program. Fisher Window and Door Store, 8 o'clock hour. As we broadcast from the Stiefel Studios, Chairman Kurtz on the ones and twos with little Jackie Papers, still ill. How many people watched the World Cup this weekend on the dais? Go.
14: I did watch some of it.
15: I watched some of the Norway-England game on Saturday.
13: It featured some classics. Argentina, again, just near-death experiences for Messi and the boys. But alas, they are able to escape in Kansas City on Saturday night. And that sets up a showdown for England against Argentina on Wednesday at 2 p.m. on Fox, and tomorrow France versus Spain, 2 p.m. A Final Four for the ages. Doug, a Jim Dandy, your level of enthusiasm for what is to come over the next 60 hours.
14: Well, my enthusiasm dropped considerably when the U.S. got bounced, but I still watch with interest. So you want a number 1 to 10?
13: Yep.
14: I guess it's about an 8.
15: Oh, pretty high. Yeah. Pretty good. I'd say I'm about a 7.
13: Yeah.
15: And I think the brands being big, the countries that are left, it's nothing random. These are the best teams, head-to-head, historic programs. I'm excited about it. But for sure, the overall World Cup experience dropped precipitously about a week ago.
13: Norway got screwed!
14: With a goal that got called back?
15: Well, they also believe the ball, one of the England's goal hit the camera wire.
14: Oh, yeah.
15: And then FIFA has a thing where there's a sensor in the ball that said something about the heartbeat of the ball didn't change, so they believe it did not hit. There was a really detailed explanation why it didn't hit it. Diego Maradona had the hand of God. This one they're saying the... I don't know if it's the hand of TV or Fox, but they're saying England benefited.
14: I wish they were playing the games in the early evening instead of the middle of the afternoon, but I'm sure that's so that the people in Europe can watch it at a decent
15: And they
14: hour.
15: Said that during one of the games last week, that this is being done so that people can watch at a reasonable hour.
13: Mm-hmm. I took my 9-year-old to KC for the Argentina BS, I guess that meant to be versus Switzerland game, blessed. It was amazing, the turnout for Argentina fans. I'd say it was easily 200-1. That's from the 314.
14: Really?
13: That's as far
14: Argentina
13: as the ratio
14: over
13: goes.
14: England?
13: No, it was Switzerland.
14: Switzerland, well, yeah. I'm sure there's a lot of people around the world that scheduled a long summer vacation around this soccer tournament.
13: Oh, you better believe it.
15: Swiss fans probably weren't planning on that. Argentina probably was planning on staying a while. Mm-hmm.
13: The France-Spain game is in Arlington at AT&T Stadium, and the England-Argentina game is at Mercedes-Benz Stadium in Atlanta. Doug, just like the St. Gabriel 7th grade basketball tournament, there is a third-place game that will take place on Saturday at Hard Rock Stadium in Miami Gardens, and then the championship game on Sunday. That'll take place at MetLife Stadium.
14: Weren't there some St. Gabe's teams that lost that consolation game and were still awarded the tournament championship?
13: Man, you better lawyer up. You better lawyer up.
14: I saw some of the banners that were a little suspect.
13: You were just focused on the chess banners.
15: If St. Gabe's is hosting the tournament and they have a giant trophy, like let's say there's an eighth grade tournament, there's a giant trophy in the corner, and then Gabe's ends up in the third, then they just kind of unscrew the plaque and change that to the third place.
14: That's
15: they get the giant trophy.
14: You're out of line.
15: And then the smaller trophy, which was scheduled to be the third place trophy, becomes the championship trophy.
14: Home court advantage.
13: Tim, my stepdad is English. And my stepdad's boyfriend is Argentinian. Oh. Who do I root for? That's from Steven time. Boy, that's a tough spot.
16: Wow, these questions are tough.
14: I guess you root for England at this point. Not because of the stepdad.
13: Oh, I was wondering why. Because the stepdad is English.
14: Just as a country, I guess, you go for England.
15: What about France versus Spain? Where are you on that one, Vaughn? You're probably going with the Spaniards.
14: Could care less, toss up.
15: Could care less, okay.
14: You really have a strong rooting interest one
15: way? I thought you were going to be anti-French. That's what I was counting on.
14: Oh, no.
13: Thank God flop ball will be over. That's from Doug Stepson. Mm-hmm. He is not happy with this World Cup.
14: A lot of injuries. And I was watching one game, forget what it was. Guy gets hurt. Another guy on the other team ran into him. Guy gets hurt. And the injured guy has got to leave the game, and they play shorthanded. So what kind of rule is that? Because of an injury, for a minute, they had to play shorthanded. Does that seem bizarre?
15: Yeah, I don't always understand what's going on out there.
14: No,
15: it does seem like a lot of these games, too, have been very controversial in the rulings, the calls, the non-calls.
14: Yeah.
15: It's kind of been the world. I mean, it's been outstanding entertainment. But it's been a whole lot of VAR and referee decisions that have dictated the outcomes. That said, it's been a great run. It's been fun. Would you like to see them expand the field now, Doug? They're considering going from 48 to 64. And what would be the motivation that? To just allow these other countries? Money. Mm-hmm. Correct. Television rights.
14: Well, give everyone a shot in the tournament. I think you could justify that. I'd like to see them do it every 2 years instead of every four. Wouldn't that work?
15: I don't know. You like the build-up, the four-year build-up. It's too long for you.
14: It's too long, yeah. Every other year would be nice. I mean, these guys are all playing somewhere anyway.
15: Do you think next time around, 4 years from now, Morocco, there's a handful of countries that are hosting, do you think you'll pay more attention because this year sucked you in, or do you think by then it'll have faded?
14: For me personally, it'll probably have faded.
15: Yeah. I wonder for some if they've gotten the bug.
14: Yeah, probably.
13: Morocco, Portugal, and Spain is the location for 2030.
14: Okay. You guys making travel arrangements now?
13: I think the show is going to be doing it from, I guess...
15: Barcelona?
13: I know I'm set up in Ibiza. Ibiza. I apologize. Yeah, I've already got my white hookups, so that'll be good.
15: Dodie and the van have already left.
13: Yeah.
15: On their way.
13: That's correct.
15: Going to be on a cargo ship. It'll take a minute.
14: I'll be in Marrakesh.
13: This is when it gets frustrating. Non-soccer guy wants to make changes. That's from Just Don't Press Push.
14: Yeah, heaven forbid you change anything. We can change any other sport, but not soccer. Huh?
15: But leave it to the soccer guys, Doug.
14: Right.
15: Not you.
14: Okay. Any other sport, wide open for major change. Soccer, no. It's too perfect.
13: Some lucky Northwestern Mutual intern took a Han bomb out of my crack And now my loofah smells like 55-year-old divorced whites in a least 3 series. I'm hurting this morning at Starbucks. Level up, Sharon. That's from the self-made stay-at-home Ladum.
14: Gosh, that was odd.
17: Bam! Gerbil!
14: He smells... What did he smell like again?
13: 55-year-old divorced white? I have no idea who he is. She says her loofah smells like 55-year-old divorced whites and at least 3 series.
18: According to who?
14: Gosh.
18: Arch? Arch said that to you?
17: No.
14: So it's a divorced 55-year-old white person in a BMW? That's what he smells like?
13: Again, she...
14: Oh, there's not a chance in the world. So she
13: she has a monogramming business.
14: Okay.
19: Okay, Gaslight Girl Boss Gatekeep.
13: It's the beautiful game, Doug Dolt. Mm. It's from the 314.
14: Yeah. The beautiful game.
15: I don't mind every 4 years. 48 feels like a good number this year with the... I like the format.
14: I understand. It's just... It's so much... It's so entertaining. I just like to see it twice as much.
15: Yeah.
14: Won't happen.
15: What about the orange card? Have we made progress on that? I've had a lot of people say they like the idea that a red is too severe. Yellow, ooh, look out, you're in trouble. But then the
14: yellow's
15: orange,
14: elevated
15: a little bit.
14: Uh-huh.
15: That might have a chance.
14: Yeah.
13: I'm not divorced, loser. That's from Sharon and Clayton in a response to the self-made stay-at-home Ladum.
20: I like kittens and bunnies.
15: I'm telling you, Kurt's wheelhouse... Kurt's wheelhouse tends to be female, and they tend to be a little bit, let's just say, dingy.
13: Come after Keisha Gray. Yeah.
15: No, I'm just
13: saying. You're going to have an army waiting for you.
15: I'm just saying the clips. That
21: you want fucko? You want something?
14: No.
15: Wow. Henry Hill. No, I just got taken. That was always reserved for Harrison's brother, Master.
12: No, I'm spraying everywhere today.
15: Okay.
13: Number one global sport, but I'm sure a guy who watches it once every 4 years knows what's best for the game. That's from Chris Aru in the Form Energy YouTube channel.
17: I love the poorly educated.
14: As odd as it is, it does seem that way.
13: Maybe if soccer had 4 bases, 9 players on a team, and was on an oddly shaped field, Doug wouldn't want to change it. That's from Walrus King.
14: Oh. Well, a lot of people didn't want to see the three-point play in basketball, and yet when they put it in, it's, wow, look how this helped the game.
15: What's gotten them so sideways that you wanted to do it more often than 4 years, right? You would think soccer guy wouldn't be that upset by it.
14: No, they get upset at the slightest suggestion of a rule change.
13: Doug, the transfer window opens today for MLS. Doggies back on the pitch at the grounds. Downtown West Thursday night versus those Furniture Mart dorks from Kansas. That's from the Veiled Prophet.
14: The Furniture Mart
15: City
14: dorks.
15: SC plays Thursday against Kansas City.
13: Martin's doing translations.
15: As they were turned to action. Do you think there are, and serious question, do you think there are people in St. Louis that are more interested in the sport of soccer because of the World Cup? Or was it just something for a couple of weeks that caught their attention?
14: Probably so. Absolutely. Sure. Yeah.
15: They're kind of a little more intrigued at the game.
14: Yeah, I would think
15: maybe
14: so.
15: They would go to a City game. Maybe they'll watch an EPL game.
14: Yeah.
15: I think you might, honestly, I think that the Stars, Bellingham for England, Holland for Norway, you might say, oh, I want to try it. I know the diehards already knew about all these guys and watch them regularly. But you might try and find one of their games, I would think. Some of these star players.
14: Yeah, it could be.
13: Soccer guy's the equivalent of someone who orders oat milk lattes. That's from Doug's prison wallet.
14: Okay.
13: The orange card idea from Bootstrap Bill and Lost Larry might literally be one of the most painful things I've ever heard on this show. And that, in and of itself, is saying something. That's from Stephen Time of the Brothers Time. Ed, Stephen, that was the latter.
14: I thought I was builder's grade Bob Costas instead of Bootstrap Bill.
13: City won't beat KC Thursday night because all our good players are still in the World Cup. That's from DFA Fetty now. I don't know about that.
15: No. Not really an issue.
14: No. We didn't have any, right? None?
15: Not from City.
13: I wish there was an MLS game today. There's nothing to watch tonight. That's from Hunchback of Von Castle.
15: That's a shot at
13: Jordan Walker in the Home Run Derby, Doug. He's plus 550 to win the Home Run Derby. It's on Netflix tonight.
14: Okay. Interesting.
15: Would you bet that Schwarber is going to win or Harper? I bet one of those two in their home park. It feels like they've
14: sometimes it's somebody you least expect wins these.
15: Wilson Contreras doesn't feel like a traditional home run derby guy to me.
14: No.
15: But maybe he'll smash a bat over somebody. Just if he doesn't win, that's why you tune in.
14: I think I'd take Schwarber. I think that's the most likely guy to stand there and launch fly ball after fly ball. I saw this meme yesterday, and I guess it's true. I didn't check it out completely. But it said Christopher Sanchez will be the first Philadelphia Phillies starting pitcher in an All-Star game since Roy Halladay. And in the National League, or in the American League, Dylan Cease will be the first Toronto Blue Jay to start in an All-Star game since Roy Halladay.
13: Whoa.
15: Oh, that's a good stat.
14: That was kind of cool. Yeah.
13: How about that? Text in, call in, email in, and, of course, open up the YouTube chat and talk it over with 281 friends in the TMA STL YouTube chat. 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After, Tim McKernan, Doug Baughn, Martin Kilcoyne, Chairman Kurt on the ones and twos for the ill Jackson Burkett. 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
13: Welcome back to Morning After 101 ESPN and TMA STL YouTube channel. Tim McKernan, Doug Vaughn, Martin Kilcoyne, Chairman Kurt in for Jackson Burkett on the ones and twos. And we are in the Fisher Window and Door Store, 8 o'clock hour on the Polos Plus dossier. We have the designer heating and cooling email of the day coming up at 9:45. And right now, as he does every Monday here on the program, Chris Kerber joins us on the Callier and Thompson phone lines. Morning, Kerbs.
7: Morning, Tim. How are you?
13: I am very good, sir. How are you?
7: I'm doing excellent. I think things are good. Looking forward to a schedule getting released this week. And that officially kind of, I think, turns the page to a new year.
13: Yeah, the preseason announced last week, 4 games preseason. Talk about that. I mean, that's
14: seems about right. You need, yeah.
13: Well, with expanding the schedule for the regular season, reducing the preseason schedule, and away we go. When will that schedule get released?
7: Supposed to be later this week. I think the league releases, on the 17th, 17th or 18th, they release everybody's opening night, and then the next day the full schedule release happens. But, you know, it's those... it's going to be a fascinating change this year because, like, you know, Doug Armstrong has always liked playing as many as, you know, 9 games, 8 games in the preseason. And you get a chance to really see a lot of the young players. Now, go back to a season ago, right? I think we had 7 preseason games, but not in there wasn't one game where the Blues had their full lineup, and there wasn't one game where the opposing team played a full lineup against what could be most of the Blues' full lineup. There was one game where the Blues played everybody but essentially what would have been their top line. And they played again.

0: fitness testing, is my understanding. So how they're going to get around that is, it like, it's going to be so on the players to make sure that they are absolutely ready to go for the start, because like you mentioned, the regular season schedule now is 84 games versus 82.
1: So no fitness test, is that something that the players union was against?
0: Yeah, it's something that the players union wanted, and I don't really know the full reason why or what it is. Now, I don't know if it's as simple as, look, when you hit the ice, you've only got 2 weeks and you're not going to take a whole day for that, or players aren't going to be, you don't have time for it. I don't really know the impetus behind, you know, where that one came from. But what's a little fascinating about that is, and not so much, I guess, the fitness testing part of it, Martin, because, you know, most of these guys are going to be in town, you know, by the beginning of September anyway. Most of these guys are going to be on the ice. You know, they'll call them coaches practices, as we said, where they'll hire somebody like Blues coaches can't be on the ice, but, you know, Jamie Rivers has done a lot. They'll use, you know, Philip McRae maybe, you know, and some other local guys to do it. Maybe Joe Vitale too in there. So I'm fascinated to find out, like, the soreness that guys go through in training camp when it's kind of 3.5 weeks long or so to 4 weeks. The soreness that they go through is going to be one thing. To have to do that now at the beginning of the regular season when these games count, and we know how hard points are to make up if you lose them early in the season, that to me is going to be a real early season storyline to follow.
2: I think if you ask a bunch of people who the highest paid player is in the NHL, not many would come up with the correct answer of Leo Carlson, who's going to get $18 million a year with this new contract he signed with Anaheim. Do you think that might have a trickle-down effect from some of the other superstars in the league saying, wait a minute?
0: Well, I think it will. There's a couple of angles here. Number one, it's not only that, but the way that that contract was structured, which was structured to put some financial pressure on Anaheim, but they obviously, their owner came out and said matching was easy. $80 million five-year contract, it's something like $36 million of it gets paid out in the first 12 months.
2: Yeah, $90
0: million. $90 million. Mm-hmm. So, like, that's the thing. Now, here's my question on this, and teams have their own salary structures that they try to stay within. I mean, look at where the Blues are from a highest-paid player standpoint, that kind of thing. You can take it back and to give fans an idea, some older fans, how this works. You know, years ago, when the Blues signed Jay McKee to a free agent contract, they signed him to a 4-year, $4 million per year contract. You know, well, that then impacted, you know, what a Bryce Salvador and a Barrett Jackman would make on their next contracts. That eventually said, okay, well, trying to figure out where Bryce Salvador fits in, because they wanted to keep Barrett Jackman. That led to the trade that brought Cam Jansen back home. But the only question I've got with this one is, for me, is it an outlier because it's an offer sheet, or does it really readjust the whole structure of pay throughout the National Hockey League? And that remains to be seen. That's now where things can get a little tricky. But the other side, too, is look at it like this. Sometimes don't look at, say, the total dollar value that they're just paying out. Look at it as a percentage of the cap. You know, and you're talking about, I think it was when Sidney Crosby signed his first kind of real big contract, it was about 16 or 17% of what was the salary cap then. This is like 18% of the salary cap now. So sometimes the numbers are big, but the percentages are actually quite similar to where other players have been.
1: They brought back Oscar Sundquist, popular guy clearly with fans and in the room. A little crowded maybe on the fourth line. What do you see his chances to kind of break into a starting lineup?
0: Listen, I think it's really crowded. I agree with you. It's really crowded top to bottom, to be honest with you. They signed him to a one-year contract, a two-way contract. And that one becomes important because that says, look, there's a chance you're going to be playing down in Springfield. And Oscar, he wanted to keep playing. You know that he loves it here in St. Louis. You know, it's his wife is from here. This is where he wants to be. And I think it's a good move because whether some of these younger Swedish players that the Blues have coming in are here in St. Louis or whether they are down in Springfield, he's going to be huge for them. And he was last year, like when we had the big group of them that were coming.

0: coming in for training camp, he was the one that was having him over at his house and kind of taking him under his wing, very, very mentor-like. So in the end, I think it's a good move for both. When things get to the point, playoffs or whatever, if you can make it back in there, you know the kind of player he can be. You know exactly what you're going to get when he's on the ice. And if injuries, like we were just talking about, creep in, there's going to be plenty of room, you know, for some of these guys. So I like it, and I like it more just because it's where Oscar wanted to be.
1: Would you expect any more significant moves by the Blues before the start of training camp?
0: I don't. I know we've got they still got to get Connor McMichael signed. His arbitration case, I think, was scheduled for July 25th. Now, most of the times these things don't get to arbitration. They come to an agreement before, you know, the two sides have to go after each other. So we'll see how that plays out. But, Doug, the only reason I say I don't is I don't know where they're going to fit. I don't know where they're going to play. So, you know, unless there's, you know, hey, if there's a player that hasn't been signed yet that is looking for a spot, you know, and the Blues want to try to bring somebody in to try and make a spot, they've got plenty of room with these young guys to put them down in Springfield. So there is room for it in that sense, but, man, they've got a lot of players under contract right now to kind of pick their team from.
2: Chris Kerber with us here on Mondays on 101 ESPN, giving us his thoughts on the Blues. Kerbs, we always appreciate the time. Thank you so much, sir.
0: All right, fellas. Have an awesome week. Enjoy. Talk to you later.
2: That's Chris Kerber with us here on the Callier and Thompson phone lines. Coming up on the Polos Plus dossier, we will have the Design Air Heating and Cooling email today. 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And, Doug, you can tell us about Design Air and Silver Foxes.
1: Well, they're known as the home of the handsome repairman, and there is the Silver Fox Larry, but there are other fantastic technicians that can come out to your house. There's a very helpful Anthony. I don't feel like he gets enough play.
2: Oh, yeah, he
1: He's
2: doesn't.
1: Very
2: right.
1: helpful when he
2: Wonder
1: gets out there.
2: What that's about.
1: Well, I don't know, but it's a tradition-rich company. 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
1: You know, you plan for a, obviously plan, for a huge segment, and then you hear this, and it stops you dead in your tracks, doesn't it?
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1: Blow, Johnny, blow.
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1: that. You know that that's Johnny Gill in the background vocals on Pebbles Always?
2: No, it caught me unawares.
1: Yeah, he's everywhere. It's TMA 101 ESPN, Fisher Window and Door Store, 8 o'clock hour. Dustin May had some thoughts following yesterday's loss.
2: Okay.
4: About Johnny Gill?
1: I think he covered a wide variety of topics. The Cardinal starter, unfortunately, didn't get to go deep in the game. 4 walks, so some control issues led to him having a brief time out on the mound before the All-Star break. He also had a brief time after the game here as the Cardinal starter.
5: Can I throw a little, so what'd your grandma think at the beginning of this?
1: Oh, it's one of the greatest opens in balloon party history.
0: Sometimes the media asks bad questions.
6: Not a good question.
0: Like,
7: Coach, how cool was it that it was a Wisconsin player that sank the winning shot?
8: Well, they're all Wisconsin players.
0: Or,
9: I'm doing a story about New Year's resolutions, and I was just wondering if you had any you wanted to share with your fans and our readers?
8: Yeah, no, not right now.
9: Okay, thanks.
0: And when that happens, players will fire back.
10: What? Bro, what are you talking about, man?
8: Stop asking me stupid questions.
0: Now it's time for...
7: So what'd your grandma think?
4: Is that a new open?
2: I love being part of the media.
4: Did you rework the open?
5: I didn't do anything to it. I think Jackson usually pulls it off of this, but I wasn't sure where to find it, so I just found a different file.
4: I love it, but it was a different version.
1: Here is Dustin May, postgame.
4: Who enjoys talking to the media?
11: Before the break here, how do you evaluate how this one went today?
12: Not good.
11: Was it kind of command that was a little touchy for you with the walks that you would say was the reason for that?
12: I would kind of agree. I think we could all see that.
11: Is that something you just felt like you were battling from earlier, or have you been with that?
12: Yep.
11: So you feel like that third inning, the bounce back there, was there anything in particular you feel like you found there? Was it just from the result?
12: They just hit the ball. Yeah.
2: Four guys are trying to get something. Just one sentence would be nice.
4: Now, in his defense, when things go well, he's also very brief in his comments. Dustin, you just had a perfect game. The first the Cardinals have had in 50 years. Yeah, it went great. What was working for you? Everything.
5: Can I hear a Dustin May grievance?
4: You have a grievance?
5: I do.
4: Okay.
5: And when you're on this side of the desk, I think you're supposed to have strong uniform takes. And obviously, I'm really strong on the Navy caps on the road cause. Yeah. But I cannot stand when Dustin May is wearing Navy sleeves at home.
2: You think that's part of the problem?
1: I didn't even catch my purview.
5: I want red with white. I want navy with gray. Yeah. And I don't want to deviate off of that.
2: Okay.
5: So, D-May, if you're listening, get it together.
4: Okay. That might have been more elongated conversation in the postgame then. What's going on with the blue sleeves? I'd say I have to throw like a veteran curmudgeon scribe. What's that about?
1: Guys, I don't think he likes us. That's from Juggs, and he's in D.C.
2: Well, it didn't sound like he was too fond of the reporters asking questions.
4: 5-6, wins and losses, I understand, don't really matter anymore, Doug. But
2: yes, they do.
4: 5-6, ERA of 4.55. Monthly ERA, April 4.05. May 3.86. June 3.57. July now a little shaky, which we mentioned earlier. Yeah. We need him to trend up instead of down. If we're talking deadline assets this month, again, the Braves start's going to blow everything out of whack because he went 2/3 of an inning.
1: Talk about J.J. Weatherholt's extension!
4: Hey, Tim, J.J. Weatherholt got an extension.
1: Doug, that took place on Friday. Big announcement. J.J. Weatherholt will be a Cardinal for 8 years, at least contractually.
2: Well, that's good. You suppose Walker's next?
1: Bill DeWitt III said as much. Not specific to Walker, but that this is the start.
4: Yeah. Mason Wynn is probably in line there.
2: I'd say McGreevy.
4: He might go to them just to, for his love of TMA that he wants to be here.
1: Yeah, I could see that.
2: Could very well be.
1: I could see that.
2: I would say those are the four that you're going to really want to have. Maybe somebody else will emerge in the next year or so, maybe even the end of this season. But right now, I think those are the four that you would count on, right?
4: Maybe Burleson in there,
2: Yeah.
4: And if Weatherholt's average salaries were at around $15 million in a few years, that's probably nothing. If he doesn't pan out, that doesn't kill you. And as a player, how do you turn? I mean, I'm going to be a huge star. I'm going to make $30, $40 million a year. And they say, are you sure about that? Wouldn't it be hard to turn that down?
2: Oh, yeah,
4: it'd be impossible. Well, but in two, 3 years, it could be very team-friendly if he's a star.
1: Derek Gould, writing on this announcement of the extension, kind of giving some context for those not familiar with the Weatherholt Cardinals story. Doug and I read.
2: Okay.
1: It was a snowy December day in Morgantown, West Virginia, when Cardinals area scout T.C. Calhoun visited campus to meet with J.J. Weatherholt, one of the top talents available in the upcoming July 2024 draft, and arguably the most polished college hitter in the country. Weatherholt bounded into the interview full of energy and eager to talk baseball, and Calhoun, warmed by their conversation, retraced his footsteps in the snow, certain of one thing. There is no way, no chance we get this guy at number 7, Calhoun said. Well, now they have him for 8. At least. And that is a reference to the Cardinals picking at 7 in the draft and being shocked that they were able to get him and now locking him in for an 8-year, $112.5 million contract Friday.
2: Yeah, the year of that draft, a lot of things I saw had him listed as a top player available. Mm-hmm.
1: He's the kind of guy who exudes professionalism even at a super young age and can be the kind of person, player, I think lead by example style of player who can be a foundation for the next decade of this organization.
2: Yeah. I think at this point we'd be disappointed for anything less.
4: And I think that all gets factored in. How they carry themselves, what time do they show up every day, how do they interact with the coaches? A lot, not just the stats and the things you see on the field. They're certainly part of that. Predictionary. We'll scribble this somewhere, Chairman. We'll get it registered into the official log.
5: I got the dossier, homie.
4: The next Cardinal to get an extension. Doug, who do you think that will be?
2: Jordan Walker.
4: Walker, okay. I'm going to go Wynn.
1: Really? That's interesting. I feel like you're coming from a place of knowledge on that.
4: I'm not. Really? 100% I'm not on that.
1: Okay,
4: Just my gut.
1: Who else would be in?
4: I mean, we mentioned Burleson.
1: Doug, you said McGreevy.
4: Maybe Herrera, if I don't have a position.
1: I think I would like, I know I'd be getting some good numbers on it, too. I'd like some action on Herrera getting traded at the deadline. I'm not saying I think it will happen, but I don't think it's something that people expect to happen. So therefore, if I could get like 10-1 on it,
4: Hine could shop him and say, "Well, you know, he's an all-star,
1: right?" And we have a flood of catchers. But if he's just going to be DH guy,
4: so it's probably in your mind. Are you debating Wynn or Walker? You think?
1: Yeah,
4: I feel like Wynn has shown them a little more over time.
1: Why, offensively, he's...
4: I know.
1: Mm-hmm. I'm going to go Jordan Walker.
4: Okay. Jeremy Kurt? You go off the table, too, if you got another one in mind. McGreevy?
5: No, I'll go Walker.
2: I think Walker is a real difference-making player. As good as he is defensively, it's short.
4: Well, for sure, Walker.
2: Offensively, he hasn't provided a whole lot, but Walker does.
5: I'm crowdsourcing here. Maybe some of you know this right off the top of your head. Where does he rank in outfield assists? He has quite a few this year, right?
4: I'm going to look it up.
2: It seems like it.
4: And even the one overturned yesterday, but still made it a play.
5: You think there was enough to overturn that? Did you see the play in the replay?
4: I watched that replay.
5: I thought the call on the field might stand just because I wasn't sure you could, change it based on what you saw.
2: I think everybody is in agreement that signing Weatherholt long-term is a good deal. Those deals do come with some risks, though. Because, I imagine in 2023, the Cardinals considered doing the same thing with Nolan Gorman after he had 27 homers and 76 RBIs in just 119 games. They had to be thinking, we've really got something here. And, it obviously kind of trailed off in a big way ever since.
6: Nolan Gorman got his eye back.
2: They could have been on the hook for 8 or 9 years with him.
4: I know, but they can absorb. I mean, you think about Dexter Fowler got $80 million or whatever it was.
1: Not enough.
2: Yeah. That was also back when they were putting 38,000 to 40,000 people in the stands every night.
4: I've said it. There's no other industry where you can just walk in and tell the boss, well, that $80 million didn't go so well. What's next? Yeah. Then they say, well, what about Mike Leake? Yeah, it was kind of a waste of money, too. What next?
2: The only one I could think of would be Hollywood, where you make a movie and spend millions and lose it, then make the next one and make $500 million.
1: My God, stop talking about baseball. Oh. That's from Jackson Soy Boy. He is not happy with the baseball conversation. He can express that more by emailing in the morning after at InsideSTL.com for our design, air, heating, and cooling email today, coming up on the Polos Plus dossier at approximately 9:45. Martin, can you tell us about Michael's Baths?
4: I can. Love talking about Michael's Baths. Worked directly with them to convert that kid's bathroom, which was falling apart. It was time. And if you have a bathroom that you just kind of avoid going in there, or it's just gotten beat up, things happen, it's time to hit the refresh button. You can do that with Michael's Baths, St. Louis company. Been doing this for 30 years. 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
5: This is Chairman Kurt with a Sports Center update brought to you by Universal Windows Direct. 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
1: Silk. Silk. 1992. Did you ever get one of those mixtapes I sent to the Corey Asia girls?
2: I did not get my copy, no. Disappointing as well.
1: Maybe I have an extra.
4: You hand them to them at, like, the Orange Julius?
1: At the Orange Julius, as a matter of fact, yeah. South County Mall.
2: So you just pick the songs that you like, record it all onto one tape, and give it to someone else as a present? That's how it worked?
1: What's wrong with that?
5: I mean, if he liked it, you know they were going to like it, too.
4: Oh, Doug, by the way, we're looking for the guard. Did you take it with you?
2: No, it was here.
4: No, it wasn't.
1: Hiding. It's Team A101 ESPN. Fisher Window and Door Store, 8 o'clock hour as we head into the Marcana. Evergreen Wealth Strategies, 9 o'clock hour. Tim McKernan, Doug Vaughn, Martin Kilcoin, and Chairman Kurt is on the ones and twos with little Jackie Papers still ill. This is going on now 6 days. Hopefully, Papers will be back tomorrow, but he's not sure. But Chairman Kurt, those who love drops are enjoying your time on the ones and the twos.
4: And your update, 10 out of 10 SportsCenter update.
1: Oh, is that
4: bravo,
1: right?
4: Bravo. Ah. Steve and Tom enjoying, he seems to be a soccer guy. You did work in some World Cup knowledge there.
5: Kind of in the dog days of not a lot going on in sport. So
4: the ESPY's still on Wednesday. It was always the day after the All-Star game.
5: And Doug?
4: I believe that it's the guy from Saturday Night Live. That
1: Marcelo Hernandez.
4: Yes. Who sounds like he should be on, like, Q Eric in the central midfield.
1: He does a wonderful Sebastian Maniscalco.
5: He really does.
1: He really does. I love you, JBB. Feel better soon, you sexy little pale. That's from your mom's lesbian lover. Now, Doug's left pinky toe says, I saw papers out at the bar last night. Don't let them fool you.
2: Oh, no.
1: Well, I don't know. I'd be really surprised by that.
2: Yeah, I don't think he's hungover.
1: Tim, is it possible that Jackson is on a drop strike? That's from Steven time. I don't think so. I don't think he's on a drop strike.
2: No. Doesn't seem likely.
1: Get involved on the program by texting in 314-399-9646. Air Comfort Service sponsor the text inbox. You're also welcome to call in at 314-974-0101. Callier and Thompson phone lines. And, of course, email in for our design, air, heating, and cooling email of the day, the morning after, at InsideSTL.com. And talk it over with other TMA listeners in the Form Energy YouTube chat. Doug, I'm going to make it a Sadie Hawkins for you because we have the Lifetime Roofing lead. And you chose the Cardinals as the Lifetime Roofing lead. Kind of something else with the Indiana Fever and their game yesterday, but you still went with the Cardinals.
2: I did.
1: But now you're going to get a little Sadie Hawkins here.
2: Okay.
1: Because Chairman Kurt has the following in our Fun with Audio. We have yet another So What'd Your Grandma Think? We just had the Dustin May So What'd Your Grandma Think? He didn't enjoy the questions following the Cardinal loss yesterday.
4: No, I'm going to put Dustin May in the What'd Your Grandma Think Hall of Fame already.
1: He's already
4: first
1: there.
4: Ballot.
1: We also have Novak Djokovic. He was not happy with a question. And that's in a So What'd Your Grandma Think? We have Royce Clayton on the All the Smoke podcast talking about replacing Ozzie Smith. Color me curious. And we have a divorce lawyer talking about issues with Instagram. Those are your choices, Doug. It's your Sadie Hawkins. This is your time.
2: Okay. Let's go with Royce Clayton. I'd like to hear what he has to say.
3: Oh, yeah. Talk to us just about coming to the Cardinals, taking over for your hero and a legend, obviously, in St. Louis. What kind of person was Ozzie?
8: It was great, man. Tony La Russa was his first year managing, so we met before, you know, the season. I got traded.
3: Mm-hmm.
8: And, you know, he told me about the situation. I was like, damn, this is going to be crazy. But I didn't think about, you know, how it was going to look. So I was just a dog, man. I was just like, I don't care. I'm just going to run over whatever I need to run over. This was just an obstacle, right?
3: Me or him.
8: Yeah. I said, this dude's got all his so I got to get mine. When I got there, like you said, man, I take the field because I started and 30,000 people are booing me every day. I never forget, I was like, man, I was crying. I was like, man, this is crazy. Like, why is this happening? My mom pulled out an article that I did an interview in 88 when I got drafted with the Giants. So I want you to read this. So I'm reading the article, and I said from my words that one day I wanted to replace Ozzie Smith. You know, that year, we were 3-1 up on the Braves. So once the playoffs started, it made baseball, that intense atmosphere of the playoffs, easy because it wasn't about me and Ozzie.
3: Mm-hmm.
8: It was a team thing.
3: Yep.
8: And it taught me how to win.
4: Yeah, I actually wanted a little more. I want to dig in a little more on that because it was awkward as all get out.
2: Yeah, they really put him in an awkward situation with that.
5: If there wasn't anything else juicy in there, else I would have been...
4: No, I'm not calling you. I'm just saying I would love to dig a little deeper on that too, on the relationship him and Ozzie and how awkward, because then it became Tony versus Ozzie and Royce just kind of off to the side here. It's always pleasant enough gentleman to deal with, I would say. Yeah.
5: I remember it happening, but I don't remember... Like, was Royce like a heralded... young minor leaguer hotshot that was...
1: No, he came over from the Giants.
5: Okay.
1: He was a major leaguer with the Giants. Veteran club. Bonds came over there, 93. And the Cardinals really liked him, but man, did that create quite a situation in 96. How is... Martin, I'm asking you this because I know nobody else in here knows. The relationship between La Russa and Ozzie, you think?
4: I think it's better than it has ever been. I think just over time. I mean, I don't think they would ever, like... grab dinner together, play nine together, but I think it's always cordial, pleasant. I think if you had Ozzie sitting on the lie detector, it still bothers him that that's how it ended.
1: Mm-hmm.
4: That after a great run in St. Louis, a Hall of Fame career, that it ended with that. And I think he said it at times too, that if it was in fact the open competition, Ozzie had a great spring. hit really well. I don't have the numbers here, but hit a really good spring average-wise, numbers-wise, and then still lost out and felt that that was unfair. But I they've been around each other. I mean, because they're both Cooperstown Hall of Famers and Cardinal Hall of Famers. They're around each other quite a bit. But I'd say cordial.
7: I bet if the front office, I guess it was Jockety at the time, had that to do it again, they wouldn't have made that trade for Royce Clayton. He only lasted, what, 2 years in St. Louis?
1: Anyway. Traded for Darren Oliver and Fernando Tatis. Was that July of 1998?
7: Yeah.
1: And I was interning at KFNS, is that right?
7: I don't know where you were interning.
4: Well, that's part of the historical footnote,
7: that's
4: Doug.
7: The thing. I don't know that it was.
1: I was doing a Saturday morning show with Brooks Periot.
7: Were you really?
1: Mm-hmm.
7: Did they face
5: them? Was Darren Oliver on the 2011 Rangers?
1: He was.
4: Mm-hmm. And he pitched
1: for the Cardinals.
4: Forever.
1: Were delighted to see him make an appearance in the 10th inning of Game 6.
7: Serving up softballs to Albert Pujols in that series.
1: Another one of Ron Washington's magical moments in the 2011 World Series.
9: Yeah. He didn't do the job. It wasn't anything I did wrong.
7: I don't know.
4: I love
9: he
4: that.
9: Didn't do the job.
7: Ozzie deserved more respect than they gave him there. They should have held off on that trade.
4: And after all that had happened, it's just a rough way to have it end.
7: Yeah.
4: And again, with that Royce Clayton, I would love to know even more about how it all played out and his relationship with Ozzie and his observation of the tension mm-hmm. between Tony and Ozzie.
7: I think the Cardinals probably thought in Clayton they were getting a young shortstop in his prime, and Ozzie was ready to step aside, and the Wizards still had some good baseball left in him, and it created that terribly awkward situation.
4: And you're the new guy. I mean, La Russa's new. Ozzie's the established brand, and I could see. I don't remember. I wasn't here that year, so I didn't remember the fans booing Royce. I don't know. I wasn't here for that.
7: I don't think there was a lot of booing.
4: It might have happened at a time
7: player,
4: or two.
7: If you're the player, you probably noticed one or two guys doing it, but it wasn't a whole stadium out there booing him. But every time Ozzie would play, you know, of course, he'd get huge cheers.
1: Guys, I was at Ozzie's last game. It was a close one. Doug, they were just a couple touchdowns short. That's from Al in Dadeville. That, of course, the 1996 Game 7. Donovan Osborne started. He proceeded to sweat and get pulled in the first inning. Cardinals lost something like, I think, what Al in Dadeville's maker. 15-1?
7: Yeah, and they lost the previous two nights 14-0.
1: Yeah, when they had a chance to wrap it up in St. Louis in Game 5. The Braves decided they weren't going to do that. And as Royce Clayton says in that interview later on, he's asked about a variety of players he played with, Dennis Eckersley, and he said, yeah, man, he was great. He said, but he'd get fiery, and one of the things that a lot of the guys that played on that Braves team said is after he closed out Game 4 of that series, he turned and pointed at our dugout, and that really pissed us off. And so that's what they proceeded to do, is run up the score on the Cardinals on Game 5. And also, even when they were up by a million in Game 7, they kept pouring it on.
7: Mm-hmm.
1: But the Wizard did come out for his final at bat and was acknowledged by the Fulton County Stadium crowd.
7: Yeah.
4: Hit 282 that final year, the Wizard. But had a rough 95, so I'm sure I don't think Tony and Walt were trying to do something disrespectful. I think they were trying to assemble a winning club. But that one, you got to really, it's not an everyday situation, player versus player. You have to kind of factor in.
1: I see we're at the point of the show where we reminisce on things that happened before I was born. I deserve betterness!
7: You don't.
1: That's from Doug Glatt.
7: You don't deserve any better.
10: What do you want, fucko? You want some?
4: Again, I like it. Did we ever come up with our Mount Rushmore? What about Doug Flutie? He's got to be
7: way up there. Up there.
1: Are we ever going to get to Doug's take on the controversial red card against Switzerland that allowed Argentina into the semifinals? That's from 636.
7: Oh. It was just unfortunate. That's my take. It was just really unfortunate. How about that? You deserve so much more.
11: It was actually a pretty clean one.
4: oh, no.
11: It was just clean. Nobody'd really done any dirty business really in it. And so it didn't smell bad. I guess they'd pumped it and the day before is a few inches of the blue fluid.
4: So it's Porta Potty Guy and Tim and Doug talking over Porta. Isn't that kind of the same thing we do, that hologram?
11: I had a tent cover with me. I had just no shoes on or anything and no shirt, really. I got a small shirt that I stashed in there somewhere.
7: I don't need to know that.
11: Then I just kind of put the tent cover around my knees, and then, because I kind of, like, pushed my legs forward, and then I kind of just, like, it was closed, the porta potty was closed, and I was in there, and then I opened the latch real quick, and then just kind of...
4: And because of this show, I'll never look at a porta potty the same.
7: You shouldn't, and well, check no, to see if someone's in there.
4: For sure.
11: A little skittish. Nobody came for a while. No. I was in one of the wrong ones, and then I just switched over to a busy one, and then, I don't know, just some chick came in. And supposedly she saw me or whatever.
4: Oh, the laugh. Because it wasn't creepy that he liked to crawl into the bottom of a porta potty. The laugh was what was creepy.
7: But if you're going to check to see someone's in there, that means you got to look down in there. That's not pleasant either, just looking.
4: What if you dropped your phone in there?
5: Martin, you read my mind. I was just going to ask Doug that if he'd go fishing.
4: I think
1: you'd go fishing?
7: No! That one's lost.
4: What if a guy says, here, I got it, and hands it back to you? Holy smokes.
7: I wouldn't accept it.
1: Oh, we got a development with this hockey stick autograph thing.
4: Oh, boy.
1: Yep, we got a development. We'll have that for you coming up on the Polos Plus dossier here in the Mark Hanna Evergreen Wealth Strategies 9 o'clock hour. And we also have the Design Air Heating and Cooling email the day, the morning after, at InsideSTL.com. That comes your way at 9:45. 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
1: Welcome back to the Morning After 101 ESPN and the TMA STL YouTube channel. Tim McKernan, Doug Vaughn, Martin Kilcoyne, Chairman Kurt on the ones and twos with little Jackie Paper still ill. Hoping he's back tomorrow. Doug, I'd say it's a four-star lock. He's back on Wednesday.
2: Really? Okay.
1: It's a two-star play for tomorrow. That's kind of what I gather. But Martin has been asked to get Iggy a hockey stick autographed by Keith Tkachuk.
3: No, that'd be hard to do because that's a Hall of Fame player.
1: He is now HOF.
3: And I need a stick.
1: Correct. Also, Matthew Tkachuk, who's
3: won a chalice. More than just Keith.
1: And then a gentleman by the name of Brody Tkachuk.
3: I think it's Brady, but Iggy is just referred to him as Brody.
1: That's correct.
3: So, Doug, all three need to sign this stick.
1: And then you had to acquire said stick, which isn't necessarily inexpensive. But a gentleman has emailed me with a solution. Tim, been a long-time listener since day one of TMA. And Martin, we will be celebrating the 22nd birthday of this show as celebrities will be dropping by here on July 24th for the 22nd birthday of TMA. Doug, all the greats will be coming by here.
2: Really?
1: Okay. We will be joined.
3: Was Will Clark the first guest?
1: I believe so. And you and the cat were in Macomb. And I was back in the studio.
3: Always a great way to launch a show.
1: We'll have friends dropping by. Ty Wigginton, Ty Hill, and of course, Phyllis Diller will all be.
2: Oh, that's nice.
1: We'll all be on the program on the 24th for the 22nd birthday. But this person has been listening since day one of TMA, and obviously I love the show. I wanted to reach out regarding Iggy and the Tkachuk autographs. Iggy takes a lot of heat from listeners, but he does amazing work with the Megan Meyer Foundation. If Martin is actually willing to do the legwork, you took a shot, and ask for the autographs of the three Tkachuks, I'd be happy to buy a stick that he can use. I can buy this week and drop it by the studio. If that's the easiest way to get it to Iggy / Martin, let me know. Again, I love TMA and ATMA, and that is from Eric. So he is willing to get the stick if you are willing to get the signatures. That is
4: Why don't you
1: Eric.
4: Two kiss?
2: You know, my
3: for me, the real question wasn't even the stick. That was kind of a sidebar. It was the ask, but my guess is that the Tkachuks might have a stick available if they're up for doing it. I agree. He does great work. Iggy, Ken takes a lot of shrapnel. God bless him for his commitment to the Megan Meyer Foundation.
5: Thank you, Iggy. I love you.
4: Love you, buddy.
3: Johnny, we will be donating.
2: My son Nick has about 10 or 12 hockey sticks. I could steal one of those.
3: I think we probably want them.
2: Then get the signature. You could say it's game used.
3: Okay.
2: Maybe not by the Tkachuks, but leave that part out.
3: Just say game used.
2: Signed by the Tkachuks.
3: But a wonderful offer. Let me see if I have a commitment for the penmanship, and then we'll take you up on the old stick.
1: I think things are getting done around here.
2: It feels like it.
1: I think things are getting around.
3: I feel like I'm being charity shamed into a corner, Tim, where I'm going to have to come up with an ask.
2: Jesus, what does he want? All three?
1: 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Doug, you're weaving through this Sadie Hawkins for the 9 o'clock hour and really doing so with a really soft touch, I've noticed. Yeah. You've heard from Royce Clayton on Ozzie Smith. From the All the Smoke podcast, you've got the divorce lawyer talking about Instagram and its problems. You've got a So What'd Your Grandma Think from Novak Djokovic following the Wimbledon match. What direction do you want to go next with your Sadie Hawkins and the Mark Hanna Evergreen Wealth Strategies 9 o'clock hour, brother?
2: Let's try Djokovic.
1: All right, here you go.
2: He's always entertaining.
4: When you first, well, in the early part of your career when you were chasing Roger and Rafa for titles, and now at the back end of your career, you're chasing Yannick and Carlos.
6: Is it? I'm chasing Yannick and Carlos? In which sense?
4: In terms of winning Grand Slam titles just right now.
6: So yeah. I'm always the chaser and I'm never being chased.
4: In the meantime, you won 24 Grand Slams. But I'm saying it's...
6: Thanks. It's worth saying that sometimes, right?
4: Sorry, I should have...
6: Yeah, yeah. No worries.
2: Yeah. You had a good point there.
3: The way he framed it... You were chasing Raf and Federer, yeah. And then now he did kind of leave out, and then you were the guy. You were the guy for a decade.
2: Yeah.
3: I think phrasing was a little poor.
2: I've always liked Djokovic.
3: It could have been better phrased.
2: Yeah.
1: There is a conspiracy theory regarding Jackson's true whereabouts in the Form Energy YouTube chat. TMA Remote Lamp is reporting he is interviewing for a Switch mobile plan AT&T job at Costco.
2: Oh, don't you like it when you go to Costco or Sam's and those people hit you up for a new phone plan? Don't you just love that?
7: I always just lie to them and tell them I already have whatever it is that they're offering.
2: Yeah. And Jackson wants that job now.
1: That is
2: what he's... an interview today?
1: He's interviewing for it. He doesn't have the offer yet.
7: Mm. If he can just nail the interview, I think he's got a good shot.
2: And some of the people that do it, I mean, they look like they come across as well-educated, clean-cut, solid people. And you just wonder how it came to that that's the job he got.
7: We all take a wrong turn every once in a while somewhere.
2: I guess.
3: Let's get the mirror in this room.
1: There's another report now from the Nipper School Monitor, who says Jackson is still at 670 The Score, wrapping up interviews with the executive producers. So he's either going to Costco or Chicago. Doug, take your pick.
2: Well,
3: and he's in the interview like, all right, Jackson, tell us about the show you work on, and as a producer, you line up guests. Sometimes Martin gets them. Okay, what else do you? Well, we have a lot of clips. Oh, great. What kind of clips do you have? Well, there's a guy. Climb to the bottom of this porta pie that we like to play.
2: Yeah.
3: Sometimes we play clips of Mike Francesa.
2: Huh.
3: Oh, wait, you play clips of a successful sports guy in New York? What's that about? Well, we read text and stuff, too.
1: Martin, we might have a solution if you don't want to approach the Tkachuk family.
3: Is Rivers going to do it?
1: No.
3: No?
1: If Iggy wants a signed stick of mine over Matthews/Brady's, I can make it happen. That's from Dada Doug. He, of course... was on the 2019 Stanley Cup champion St. Louis Blues.
3: Oh, that's right.
2: I think that'd be perfect. Get Iggy a signed stick from Daddy Padre. Doesn't he dislike Daddy Padre? Was there something happening there?
1: He had him banned from the show.
2: Oh, that's right.
1: He had him banned from the show.
2: So that would be perfect.
3: So you're saying Iggy got sideways with somebody?
2: Mm-hmm.
1: Yeah, he did. Okay.
2: A lot of people. Including Dada.
3: And Iggy had a conversation with Ralph Macchio, who's now down on the hill filming.
1: Filming.
2: But trying to get into the movie.
3: But he actually just waved at him driving by. Is that what it was?
2: Something like that.
8: How about pump firm? Firm.
1: Doug.
8: Fur.
3: I'm sorry. All right. Here's the question for the day. Should I fire Big Walt a text here?
1: Yeah, absolutely. Pucks on net.
2: Are they all in town right now?
3: If we're... got to get a shot at it. It's got to probably be.
2: It's got to be some event that they're all at.
3: Yeah. Okay.
9: I get tattoos of Carlos Martinez on my mama.
3: Mama.
2: That means his mother has to get the tattoo?
1: I believe so.
2: Of Carlos Martinez. Just an autograph or his face?
1: I believe that's correct. I can confirm now. Now I have just had it kind of confirmed for me.
7: Would you rather get a tattoo of Carlos Martinez or like Jaime Garcia?
2: Huh.
1: Both responded to adversity well.
2: Yeah.
3: Or a butterfly, Doug, on the back of a large woman? Is that your question?
2: I guess it was.
3: That's what you were posting about? Back from vacation?
9: I drink sexy coffee, drink beer, and get booties.
2: God, I miss that guy.
1: You want Timber Fake back on the show?
2: I do.
1: I think the 101 ESPN audience would love him. Guy who wants to hear about the Blues power play in July would love Timber Fake.
7: Speaking of selling cell phones at the mall.
2: Is that what he does?
7: Maybe once upon a time.
2: Okay. Well, everybody's got
3: to start somewhere. That's how this show discovered him.
1: That's our talent pool. Email in. Design, air, heating, and cooling email today coming up on the Polos Plus dossier. 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That comes your way in about 20 minutes here on the program. 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
0: Teammate 101 ESPN, Mark Hanna sponsors this 9 o'clock hour. 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Got the Design Air Heating and Cooling email of the day coming up here on the program. Martin, sources reporting into the Air Comfort Service text inbox that if you wanted to get the autographs of Brady, DBA Brody Tkachuk, and Matthew Tkachuk, that they are in Lake Tahoe for the American Century Championship that carried on NBC yesterday. Doug, did you see Marty Fish come back and chase down Joe Pavelski to win? And Steph Curry finishing in third. Oh, my, there's Annika Sorenstam at four and John Smoltz at five. Tony Romo, of course, dealing with that injury and just not able to play as well as he would have liked.
2: No, I missed that. I missed that event entirely.
3: If you wanted autographs, that does seem to be the place to be.
2: Yeah. Probably so.
3: Did you see Charles Barkley? They're introducing and they're reading like, welcome. And he goes up and just swings while they're reading. They're reading a whole intro of who he is.
0: He's had enough. He's a pace of play guy.
3: How could he not get better as much as he plays?
2: And as athletic as he is, he must just be stubborn.
3: I mean, they joke about how bad he is, and they said in the field he was considered, I didn't see the final score, but they going into it that he was considered the worst golfer, and yet he plays golf. He skipped the Kelce wedding, right? The Taylor Swift wedding, because he'd rather be golfing. Like, Doug, if you played all the time, you'd get better, right?
2: Yeah. Well, certainly with lessons. If he had a coach or something, he must just be too stubborn to try anything new that the coaches recommend.
0: Doug, it did get bad for a Hollywood actor. Who, after two very frustrating rounds, withdrew from the tournament.
2: Oh, yeah.
0: did anybody see who WD'd?
2: No. Can we have initials?
0: Star of a film from a little more than a decade ago that Jackson and I feel is quite underrated.
2: That doesn't help much.
0: Not My Tempo.
2: That doesn't help.
0: J.K. Simmons.
3: Oh, Whiplash.
0: Yes! Okay. Miles Teller, WD'd.
3: I love that, but a lot of swearing.

0: A lot of swearing.
1: Yeah, you do have to explain it to your kids. That and a symbol flying at his head. But if you can get past that, Paul Reiser's in there.
0: Okay.
1: And the cat loved Paul Reiser. He always wanted Larry Nickel to rank Paul Reiser in the top five countries. Miles Teller, WD. John Hurley. John O'Hurley finished last. Rich Eisen. Martin, I know you got a chance to meet his wife when we were covering Missouri in the NCAA tournament 24 years ago. He finished second to last. But a lot of St. Louis representation in this event. I mean, up and down.
0: And was Joe there?
1: I don't believe so. We were texting on Saturday night, and I think he was watching, I guess, Doug, was it Argentina?
2: I don't know.
1: In Switzerland?
2: I don't know.
1: I don't know. I sat down. I was at the Cardinal. Oh, I was watching Norway and England when I got to the Cardinal game. So I'm sitting there, the Cardinals and Braves are right in front of me, but I'm like, hey, this thing, this is going down. So I was watching that, and I think he was expressing via text his frustration that we never have any idea how much time's left. So when he texted me, I'm like,
0: imaginary time.
1: I'm in my mind, I'm like, oh, I guess you're not playing in the American Century for whatever reason it may be. But the Tkachuk brothers were in there, TJ Oshie in there, Trey Wingo in the field.
2: Really?
1: And, of course, Michael McDonald. Doug, you remember him from the Doobie Brothers mm-hmm. and McClure.
2: McClure High School.
1: Or this could be the Super Bowl winning coach. I don't
0: I'm
1: know.
0: I'm going to guess it was the Seahawks coach. Taylor Twellman also played.
1: Taylor Twellman did pretty well. He finished in eighth place. Also from St. Louis representation in some capacity. We hope him to be a friend of the program. Either way, he's brokering peace between Michael Jordan and Charles Barkley. Martin, that's Vince Coleman. He was in there, played pretty well. Matthew Tkachuk finished a tie for the 22nd spot. TJ Oshie, as I made reference to in there.
0: Feels like an emerging media star, Oshie.
1: He is very good. He's good eyesight. He's good on Van Pelt's show. He has a good good rapport with him. Also in there, Ryan Fitzpatrick. You know, he started his career with the St. Louis Rams, and he had a big comeback. Was that against the Houston Texans?
2: I think so, yeah.
1: Feel like.
2: I wonder how they got this field together. If you apply for it,
1: guys want this chance. It is like one of the biggest invites in the game. This is the big thing. Marcus Allen is in St. Louis for a number of years.
0: St. Louis' own.
1: So the pride of O'Fallon, Illinois for a period of time. Joe Theismann may or may not be my father in there. And, of course, Larry Nickel would be happy to hear that the Miz was in the field. But Rich Eisen had a bad outing.
0: What would he have shot, 100?
1: Yeah, well, they do the modified Stableford scoring system. So a birdie gets you 3 points, but it is kind of like minus one against your score. Par gets you 1 point, a bogey gets you 0 points, and then a double bogey or worse, minus 2 points.
2: Okay.
1: Doug, if you get an albatross, that'll get you 10 points. So that's helpful if you can knock one of those in right
2: quick. Must have been an ESPN connection to have Rich Eisen there and Trey Wingo, I'm guessing.
1: Yeah, Trey Wingo hadn't been on ESPN in like 5 years.
2: Yeah, but how else would you know him on a national level?
1: He's been on this show.
2: So how else would you know him on a national level?
0: He was going to come on. We were talking, maybe it was Liv or something, golf, a month or so ago.
1: Yeah, that's right. And he's in Hawaii, right?
0: And I said, I'm sure he'll do it. And he said, what time? And I said, on from 7 to 11. He said, bro, I'm in Hawaii. No chance. It was like 6 hours earlier. It's 1 a.m. in Honolulu. Trey, how are you? Well, I'm exhausted.
1: I love you, JBB. Feel better soon. You sexy little pale.
2: Oh.
1: Don't let the conspiracy theory idiots bring you down. The people who really care for you know you are legit sick. That's from your mom's lesbian lover.
2: So you missed some time ill, and you must be faking in the eyes of many.
1: It's brutal. But I think all of us have been in that spot where it's like 4:30 in the morning. It's like, oh, my God, I feel awful. But I know if I call in sick, it then is now not only will I feel physically awful, there will be the conspiracy theories uh-huh. that it's just, you know, I'm out at the cocktail lounge or something.
2: Right. Uh-huh.
0: Back-to-back text. Finally, golf talk. Next one. You owe me $1,000 for talking golf.
1: Yep. Doug, it is...
0: You gotta pay people now.
1: Yeah, that's correct. And now it's on to Carnoustie, the Open this week. Oh, my. Scottie Scheffler, after missing his first cut in 74 events, you can get Scottie Scheffler at 7.5-1 on your dollar? Are you going to get that, or do you think that was an indication of poor form, what happened at the Genesis Scottish Open?
2: I don't know. I didn't see any of it.
1: What about Tom Kim's emotions?
2: I don't care about his emotions either.
1: What about Rory McIlroy hitting a terrible shot on 16 and screaming, "I'm so bad at golf"?
2: That's what he said, yeah. Huh? What is he, number 2 ranked player in the world? He doesn't know what bad is. I empathize with Miles Teller for walking away. Boy, I've been there before, and it's embarrassing. I imagine really embarrassing if you're in a big event like that where you tried hard to get in it, and you just can't hardly hit the ball at all.
0: Wasn't Jack Wagner a good golfer?
2: Yeah.
1: Missouri's friends with him.
0: I was going to say Missouri's own.
1: Yep. Yeah, I feel like he's won that thing.
0: Rick Roden was good.
2: Yes.
0: The old Pirates pitcher would always win that.
1: Speaking of autographs, is Kurt looking forward to any pictures with 18-year-olds on the Mizzou football squad this season? That's from Big Tuft. Chairman Kurt, are you going to get pictures with 18-year-olds? Big Tuft wants to.
0: You would often get a photo after the game with one of the ball players.
3: I got my eyes on Caden Lee this year, I think.
2: No fooling.
0: So you've workshopped this a little bit.
2: And you collect these? You have a
3: I don't do autographs. No. I'll let them take a pic with me.
0: Oh. Your Bo Pervilla didn't age so well, though.
3: Yeah. Hey, I made some money on those shirts, and I got out of Dodge.
0: Oh, it was the Bo-me stay, right?
3: Yeah.
0: Good for you.
3: Yep.
0: Wonder if people would still wear those around.
3: It's retro now.
0: To be cheeky.
1: Doug, Jack Wagner sang "All I Need." That's from We Too Low.
2: I remember that. Wasn't he from Washington, Missouri?
0: I was thinking more like Springfield-ish, but maybe I'm wrong.
1: Now, I was thinking Jefferson City.
2: Okay. Oh, well, there's no way to know.
1: After the morning after.
0: I interviewed Jack Wagner, I'm pretty sure, at a mall in Flagstaff, Arizona. He was making the rounds, Doug, in the early 90s.
2: Yeah, he was born in Washington, Missouri.
1: Oh, good. Who got that right, Doug? You got that right?
2: I got that one.
1: Nice one. Well, this puts it in perspective, doesn't it?
4: Kissing you was not what I had planned.
3: That's all you get there.
2: A lot of it.
3: I can tell he's kind of... You know what? Here, you can just...

0: good to get him.
1: Who was the guy the cat liked that had the lisp?
2: Al Stewart, Time Passages.
3: That was Adrian Zmed.
2: He likes Adrian Zmed as well.
0: We had Al Stewart on the show, remember, because the premise was he's a big L.A. Rams fan and was still following them in St. Louis. So he should be pleased his punch are out there, Doug.
3: I would think so, yeah.
0: And we would play the Year of the Cat for Jim Hayes.
2: That's right.
1: I feel like he was in St. Louis at the factory not long ago.
0: I think you're right. Big miss. Could have been in studio. Jack Wagner is 66. Melrose Place. Al Stewart. All-Star game tomorrow on Fox. Let's see.
2: Home Run Derby tonight.
0: Home Run Derby tonight. Netflix.
2: Jordan Walker plus 550, Martin, if you're interested in betting it.
0: Is Harper or Schwarber the favorite? You might have said this earlier.
2: No, I did not say it, as a matter of fact. Schwarber plus 320. Caminero plus 400. Murakami plus 550. That's going to be a reveal for many baseball fans when they tune in tonight and go, who the hell is this? But he has been raking for the White Sox. White Sox are on a heater, by the way.
0: They have the same record as the Cardinals. If I gave you odds in February, who could get
2: that? They would be sitting at 50 wins at the All-Star break.
0: They won 60 last season. They're at 50 right now.
2: Jack Caglione plus 650. Jordan Walker's also plus 650. Bryce Harper's plus 850. Ben Rice plus 1,000. And Wilson Contreras plus 1,500. There are your odds for tonight's Home Run Derby.
3: I always enjoy that. It's gotten to where I think I like the Home Run Derby more than the game now, because the game just doesn't seem to have the same intensity that it once had.
1: I know you said it's on Netflix. Does that mean that Berman is not involved in this in any capacity?
3: I guess so. I would hope he would be.
2: The excursion's on it. Albert Pujols is going to be on the broadcast, too.
1: I used to love when Berman would do the calls and like bring up like small towns. Yes. Like, oh, that one's heading to Muscoota.
3: Yeah.
0: People hated on it and made fun of Berman, but then when it was Ravitch and the guys, nothing against them, but it was kind of missing something.
3: Oh, yeah.
0: Now the back would wear people out. But they landed in fluorescent, like when they had the derby here.
1: Who won that home run?
0: By the way, he still works for ESPN.
1: Who won that home run derby? Was that Prince?
0: That's a good
3: Prince
0: question.
3: Fielder, I think. I think so.
0: You know a way to find out?
3: And I think he hit what is considered the longest ball ever hit at Busch Stadium during that. I think so.
2: Nelson Cruz shipped one out.
3: Oh, yeah.
1: Did you happen to see the home run Burleson hit while you were out of town?
3: No.
2: Oh, my goodness.
1: Bomb.
2: Bomb season.
3: Where did that wind up?
2: It was 1 foot short of Pete Crow Armstrong's, but Brad Thompson said when he was on the show last week, he thought that might have been a conservative estimate. I mean, that thing was absolutely hammered by Alec Burleson.
0: You guys are right. Prince Fielder did win the 2009 home run derby at Busch.
3: And Cruz hit one in the far highest upper deck in left field, not where Homer's landing is. Above that, I've not seen another ball ever hit it that high.
0: And tonight's Home Run Derby reminder, it's on based on swings, not on the clock.
3: They get like 20 swings, did I hear?
0: I think it's 20, then 15, or is it 15, then it's 10? I can't remember, even though we talked
1: Don't bring it up if you don't have the facts, Martin.
2: Flip that off.
3: Wow. Wow.
0: Don't do the crime if you can't do the time.
2: Think about that.
0: Robert Blake, Beretta. Swing-based format, 3 rounds. Round one, Jackass, is 20 swings for all 8 players. Then the 4 hitters who advance will get 15. Used to be 20, 15, 15 swings.
3: That seems like a good rule change. Used to be a lot of pressure on the pitcher out there to throw, put the ball right where he wanted it.
2: To be sure.
3: With the clock ticking.
0: So you got Walker, Riley O'Brien, Herrera, Ollie and his family will be there. A lot of big Cardinal presence, Doug.
3: Mm-hmm. Yeah.
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0: How can you argue with this? Are you going to argue with it?
3: No.
0: No, I won't argue. Still is 8 years old, living in Arizona, and loves the Rammies.
17: That's what I recall. Why we booked him, and I think the premise was to talk football, Doug, with Al Stewart. And you guys play Time Passages?
0: Time Passages, a lot of S's.
17: And what does that mean?
2: I think the cat was enamored with the way he got so much out of the letter S. And he's doing it there again. Wow. I guess that's his thing, and we don't kink shame on this show.
3: Well, I do.
2: You're going to have the Design Air Heating and Cooling email today coming up here on the program. Chairman Kurtz on the ones and twos with little Jackie Paper, still ill. I've got it at 49% he's back tomorrow. I've got it at 81% he's back on Wednesday. That's where I am. That's where I'm on papers. It's the family vacation.
3: Okay.
2: I feel terribly for
17: I think he'll be here tomorrow. I think he's going to feel the itch.
2: So you feel like there's good value on taking he's here tomorrow.
17: Yes.
2: You feel like the prediction market's off. You're going to move that market.
17: I feel good that he'll be here tomorrow.
2: Mm-hmm. Hey, let's see the Design Air Heating and Cooling. Chairman, have you been able to filter while running the board as well?
17: They have been filtered.
3: Yes.
2: I see Kevin Miller's on the outside looking in, though, Doug. What do you think about that? That's going to be a problem.
3: Yeah, it's a big problem.
1: I haven't read his yet. When we get going here, I'll make my final decision.
2: Wow. What a moment.
17: This guy, Al Haig over here.
2: And Young. Okay, thanks. Number one Asian intern Brian Henshin, a.k.a. ASMR Porcelain Queen, as seen on Doug's Instagram story. And on YouTube, pop on by Ye Ol' Whisper page, and I'll give you a haircut whilst whispering some of Doug's increasingly unhinged ideas for improving the most beautiful game. Whispers, eliminate offsides. Play the World Cup every 2 years instead of four.
3: Yes.
2: Let the players use their hands and replace the goals with hoops and the soccer ball with a basketball.
3: Wouldn't be bad.
2: The next 24 to subscribe to my Patreon will receive a voucher for Ken Heastrode's forthcoming tell-all and early access to my exclusive tramp stamp reveal. Snip, snip, clip, clip, squish, squish, swoosh, bitches. Doug, that's Brian Henshin. He covers the Colts in Indianapolis.
3: Well, he doesn't. He's in Indianapolis. He just doesn't cover the Colts. Brian Henshin.
2: Morning, pretty boy damsels. First, some serious notes. Does anybody else find it odd that papers got mono on their wedding weekend and not Henshin? Clearly, someone is being lied to. Second, I was fishing up in Romney, West Virginia this weekend, and at the local watering hole, the tattooed Hoosiers could not stop talking about the J.J. Weatherholt contract, which was pretty cool. However, the ashened coal miners' baseball knowledge stopped there as they then asked me if that Pools guy, pronouncing the J in Pools, played for either Missouri or Arkansas. Nice guys all around, though. Now, on to the potty talk. Doug, while you were gone, the gas-powered Sibian you ordered came in. I only left it in the garage so as to not fumigate the house. I didn't expect you to use it all Argentine style.
3: What is that?
2: With your garage door open. This is not what Schaefer Door had in mind when you called them out for the emergency service. Screw Chuck Todd and get well soon, papers. That's Juggs and he's back in D.C.
3: Juggs back in D.C.
1: You really need to switch over to battery powered.
3: Should I even ask Argentine style?
17: Jug really went. He probably did go to West Virginia.
2: He's yeah, the guy I'm going to fold. DC. I think he has it. Morning, gentlemen. With the elimination of Norway and the Viking man, the popularity and interest of the World Cup is now relegated back to the dorks in IT and accounting who unironically wear scarves and use words like footy, ostentatious, and superfluous. The only reason people cared was because Holland looked like a DN compared to the tiny twinks gallivanting on the pitch, when in all reality is the athletic equivalent to a backup tight end for a D3 football program. I'd like to say this experience helped grow international soccer interest, but I went to high school with Tim Ream, and I couldn't tell you one fact about his career in pro soccer. Now we must wait for our noon kickoffs, cold beers, and grilled glizzies in Lot A while hearing Mr. Brightside on repeat. Cheers, and God bless America. Doug, that's from Mongo.
3: Mongo!
2: And finally, Today's word of the day to describe Tim's show is amazing, as in astonishing, astounding, staggering, and or breathtaking. But this email is about accidental meeting sex. I noticed him instantly. He was, yeah, it's me. I'm on YouTube. I don't mean to be rude, but I am about to bust the internet wide open with this Instagram butterfly post. I was like, sorry, I just wanted your autograph. And that was it. He completely snapped. Okay, Mr. Persistent, you're about to satisfy my kink, and my kink is noggin loving. Next thing I know, dude turned into Susie Chapstick with his lips all covered in, I don't know. Nope, I'm going to pass.
3: Nope, going to pass. Sorry.
2: And that's from Sid, and then the last name is you said.
3: Sid, was that Kevin Miller? Sid. Sid. I'm going to disallow.
0: Everybody's having a stroke.
3: I don't know what the name is.
0: All right.
3: I assume it's Kevin Miller.
1: Some might pronounce it Oost.
3: Oost.
1: Sid Oost.
3: Okay.
1: Let's move on, Doug.
3: All right.
2: Yeah. Brian Henson, just with a quick follow-up. I have been given permission to share the following. Jackson and I have been house hunting in Zionsville, Indiana. He wants to live next to Lexi Hull, but I think that would be weird since I cover her. It's our couple's first fight. What are you going to do? That's from Brian Henson. So he and Gosh. Papers are fighting over moving next door to Lexi Hull in Zionsville?
3: Odd.
1: The first 48 hours of marriages are always the toughest.
3: You think so?
2: And that's what we have for the Design Air Heating and Cooling email today. What we'll do is we'll vote, and then at approximately 10:55, we will announce the winner of today's Design Air Heating and Cooling. The great James Carl, he always comes in prepared, and I don't get that.
3: No,
2: what's that about?
3: It's odd.
2: But he'll have something for us. 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
2: Morning after 101 ESPN and the TMA STL YouTube channel. Martin heads out in the 10 o'clock hour, Doug, but on Mondays, James Carlton slides in and he's sitting next to you. He's on your right.
3: I saw him right there. Hello, James.
27: Hey, good morning. I missed you last week, Doug.
2: He was in the Hamptons.
27: Yeah, I know. Yeah. I'm sure it was enjoyable.
3: Yeah, it was nice.
27: You know, one of your greatest lines, and I would bet you have no idea what I'm about to say.
3: No.
27: But Tim always says, like, hey, was that genuine, you know, coming back from break?
3: Mm-hmm.
27: And this would have been 10 years ago plus. Tim goes, is that better than Ezra? And then you go, I don't know. Ezra was pretty good. Because that's an obscure band. I'm sure you have no idea who the hell better than Ezra
3: is. No clue.
27: One of my favorites.
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2: James, All-Star break is a time in which it reminds me, oh, here come the SEC media days, which then gets us ready for college football, and it's fast approaching. Yes. And, Doug, Missouri will open up the season against Arkansas Pine Bluff.
3: Boy, that's exciting.
27: You want to come down with me Thursday night?
2: Thursday night game.
3: Well, I'm awfully busy on Friday.
27: You don't have ATMA.
2: No ATMA.
3: No, that's true.
27: Maybe you should do a special episode to break down that game.
2: Oh, that could be fun.
3: If I could go Friday night, that'd be fun.
27: Yeah. I don't know that
3: I need to
27: spend 3 days.
3: The Kansas game,
27: now that you mention it, I think that's a Friday night.
2: Kansas is a Friday night
27: Lawrence,
2: game.
27: Yeah.
2: But
27: yeah,
2: Kansas is a Friday night game.
27: There you go.
2: Mississippi State in Starkville, Saturday night game.
27: Okay. We'll go to the Kansas game, and then we can go to Topeka and see where you grew up.
3: Ooh. I didn't grow up in Topeka.
27: Didn't you?
3: No. I was born in El Dorado, Kansas.
27: Okay. Outside of Wichita.
3: But moved to St. Louis when I was 4 years old.
27: Maybe. Well, we'll go to Topeka nonetheless.
2: We still will go.
27: I mean, Tim likes to go to Wichita for spring break.
2: That's correct.
3: I had relatives in Topeka. Maybe that's what you
27: Maybe that's it. Yeah.
2: Doug, the win total for Missouri this year, we had it last week while you were in the Hamptons is set at 6.5. Would you like to go over or would you like to go under?
3: I'll go under.
2: Wow. That's not your brand. Your brand is usually optimistic on the local teams.
3: Yeah, but their schedule is much tougher than it was last year.
2: Yeah, I think 13th hardest schedule in the country,
3: yeah.
2: If I'm not mistaken.
27: How about that?
2: I saw that last week. And like 11 of the schedules are in the SEC,
27: yeah.
2: The top 13.
27: Yeah, that 9-game SEC schedule, that's a doozy.
3: You guys all went over?
2: I am still in the tank on it, honestly. If they can get out of September undefeated, then let's go. And I'm sure some Missouri fans are going, well, of course they're getting out of September undefeated. But I look at it and go, God, Lawrence, Friday night, that'll be the biggest damn thing going there.
3: Mm-hmm.
2: And I don't love the trip to Starkville on a Saturday night.
3: And every game after that is losable.
27: For sure.
2: You are correct.
3: There's not a real cupcake. I guess maybe Kentucky, maybe Arkansas.
2: Yeah, it's in Fayetteville. But you get Florida to start the month of October at home, A&M, of course, 11 o'clock. For that following Saturday, then they go down to Ole Miss, week off, and then at home, or excuse me, on the road for Halloween. Right, that is on the road, or is Arkansas?
3: It's at Arkansas.
2: Yeah, okay.
3: Yeah.
2: Yeah. And then, back home and take on Texas.
27: Yeah. Right after the Pelicans.
2: Of course, right after the Pelican game on Friday night. And then they go between the Hedges and Athens, Kentucky and Oklahoma. I believe I've done the schedule from memory.
3: That's it.
2: There you go. Yeah, 6.5, you go, well, that's pretty low total, but then you see the schedule and you go, ah. But if you get, it's UAPB, Troy, or am I missing some other?
27: Oh,
2: UAPB,
27: Kansas,
2: Kansas, then Troy, then Mississippi State. And if you're 4-0 there, that opens up the door. I mean, that really is glorious. But God. Yeah, I'm setting the over-under on win total for September at 3.5. That, to me, is the...
3: New quarterback, you don't know exactly what you're going to get.
2: Yeah. Matt Hardy, don't know exactly what you're going to get.
3: Yeah.
27: A defense that has no returning starters. Yeah, don't know what you're going to get.
2: Hey,
27: yeah.
2: We go to dadgum bowls around
27: That's
2: here.
27: Right.
2: That's from
27: That's
2: the TMA
27: right.
2: Remote Lamp.
3: Mm-hmm. No matter what happens, Drinkwitz will get his extension.
2: And now we're on to Carnoustie. That's from the TMA Remote Lamp.
27: Do you like the morning golf? Like, do you like watching at 6 a.m.? Because you get up early, don't you?
2: I'm up early, but it doesn't... I mean, the weekend for me that I set aside...
27: Is the Masters.
2: Is the Masters. Yeah. And then every other year, the Ryder Cup.
27: Yeah.
2: But the reality is, I will watch it intently on Sunday morning, and it carries over into Sunday afternoon, but it doesn't... I mean, it's a major, but for me, it doesn't have near the... I could sit and watch the Masters all day and probably do watch it all day and love it. The Open, and Doug calls it the British Open, and I hope people continue to scold him for that.
3: Well, they can.
2: Doesn't necessarily captivate. Like, I can't picture like I can with Augusta because, Doug, as you know, they're in the Rota.
3: Yeah. Boy, you like it when you're in the Rota.
2: Carnoustie is in the Rota.
3: Mm-hmm.
2: Yeah.
3: Yeah.
27: Doug, I have not talked enough sports the last few times as the texters have held me accountable for. So
2: oh, is that right?
27: I got one in the parking lot. I want to hear Doug Vaughn's Mount Rushmore of St. Louis Rams that aren't part of the greatest show on turf. Go.
2: Oh. Wow. Boy, that's gonna put the man to the test right there. Ty Hill.
3: Mark Bolger.
27: Mark Bolger's a good play.
3: Okay.
27: Gotta go Steven Jackson, right?
3: Oh, yeah, for sure. For sure, Steven Jackson.
2: Drew Bennett and Ty Hill, I guess. That wraps it up.
3: Sam Bradford?
27: No. Oh, I mean, I think Donald counts, right? Does he count? He was drafted here.
3: I don't think he counts.
27: Ah. Well, I
6: like
27: the bag,
6: Sam Bradford. He's kind of hot.
2: How about that?
3: He was Offensive Rookie of the Year.
27: Wait, who are we talking about? Oh, Sam Bradford. Yeah, he did.
2: 2010.
27: Yeah.
3: Oh, you didn't hear the drop. That's why.
27: Oh, I'm sorry.
3: Okay. Did you have a Mount Rushmore in mind?
27: That's how lean
3: somebody.
27: If you carve out that 3 or 4 year period, that's how lean it was in St. Louis.
2: Tavon Austin, running back, he would run between the tackles.
3: I wouldn't put him there. Jackson and Bolger for sure.
2: Chris Long.
8: Yeah, Chris Long's gotta be.
3: Chris Long.
2: Chris Long's a play.
3: Good one. Yeah, I missed him.
8: Laurinaitis.
27: Mm.
2: Double nickel.
3: I even forget some of the guys they had playing back
6: they
3: then.
6: They didn't have
3: it
6: any.
3: Hadn't been that long ago.
2: Steven, time for the record. James is giving away a free money play on the Missouri under of 6.5 wins. He has released a free money play on under 6.5 wins. The honest answer, I think, I mean, you don't know what they have, and you don't know what the other teams have because the teams are new every year.
3: Mm-hmm.
2: So you're betting laundry.
6: Yes. They got a couple teams with new coaches. You don't know if that's going to be, yep. They could come out of the gates flying. They could flop.
2: The reason I did well on these season-long bets for a number of years was because you would see the carryover from teams that were building a core, or when a team would have to flip its roster, there would be an inevitable regression. But now they're all flipping their rosters. And I guess if there's one trend that isn't unique to a school, you would go, well, Indiana did it, but Indiana wasn't the only ones to do it. That's to have older players. You know, they had guys in their mid-20s playing against 19-year-olds sometimes. So that could help. But, yeah, it's for me, it truly is difficult. So it's, you know, it sounds ridiculous to go, yeah, I could see him having an absolutely terrible year. I could see him having a great year because I could see anybody having a terrible year. I could see anybody having a great year.
3: Yeah, it really is guessing. It's completely guessing. And there's been no real word on Hardy yet, right?
6: No, not at all. I think Gabe wrote in his 10 thoughts this morning that if he is in any way, shape, or form on the practice field when, quote, fall football opens up, that's a good sign. Like, if he's just out there in any way, shape, or
2: is that
6: form.
2: Right? Wow. Yeah. Okay, well, then that sets that expectation.
6: Yeah.
2: I am not betting laundry, Stephen Time says. Mizzou is going to be very, very bad against the run, and their coach is a fraud. That is from Stephen Time. So he is heavy on the underdog. It has now been called free money.
3: Has it really?
6: Yeah. Yeah, that defensive line, that's a concern. I think the worst defense I've ever seen in Mizzou history, what year was that, where they had Wilkes as their defensive coordinator? Ugh. I mean, Tennessee, I think, in the first half in that game, might have ran for 250 yards.
3: Yeah.
6: It was the most ridiculous thing.
3: They had some years in the Bob Stoll era where they might score 40 but give up 55.
6: At least that's entertaining.
3: Yeah, yeah.
6: Well, there's a lot of good offensive pieces out there, KG, including your guy you're going to get that selfie with. I'm excited for him.
2: Who are you getting the selfie with?
3: Caden Lee.
2: Oh, yeah.
6: Another Ole Miss guy. Mm-hmm. Yeah. Yeah, I mean, the offense.
2: So where do you get the selfies?
3: You go to their dorm rooms?
8: I kind of shadow them in their econ classes.
3: Oh, do you really? You got to sit through a 50-minute class and then hit them before they walk out?
8: Yeah. Hey, I'll do your homework for you. Just snap a quick pic with me.
3: And that's not awkward for anyone. You think there's any chance that they're actually going to classes like that?
8: Econ?
3: Yeah.
8: No.
3: Probably not.
6: Maybe we can get a follow-up album with the Block M kind of sprinkled in, like you did with Navy Caps on the Road.
8: I've thought about a Mizzou-themed album
2: gold
8: for
2: pants.
8: The fall.
2: Yeah. Gold pants. Clear eyes, gold pants. Can't lose.
6: Got to get better at teasing.
3: Yeah. You know, as sports, especially football and basketball, become such a big part of our culture in a college atmosphere, I wonder if some of those kids do have problems just going to school. Just being a regular kid at times. If they're constantly being tugged at and asked to do this and that.
8: I don't know this for sure. My guess is that they're set up with a lot of online classes.
3: Probably so. Yeah.
6: What about your time at KOMU? I mean, was that tough to go to class after you were on TV?
2: Boy, that's a great question.
3: Yeah. Nice going, James.
2: Yeah. The celebrity is not something I was prepared for.
3: Mm-hmm.
2: But I was able to manage because I'm really smart, and I was helped out by Doppler Dave.
6: Doppler Dave.
9: This is a man that is a champion.
3: But you didn't have to wear a disguise or anything to go to class.
2: I'll tell you what I did do. I would take my lifts out.
3: Oh. And so then they would see a guy and say, hey, there's a jockey on campus.
2: Well, they couldn't see me.
8: Oh, I dumped that.
2: Yeah. Doug's out of line. That'll be an FCC fine and litigation. No
3: okay,
2: question.
3: Sorry.
2: I'm a dude playing a dude disguised as another dude. That's from Drink. It's from Hard Body. What does that mean?
6: Yeah, let's workshop that one. I'm a dude.
2: I see his text above dude. Says Mizzou is forever a couple offensive plays and a couple defensive plays away from just winning a game. much less the SEC, or even sniffing a national championship. Drink plus Mizzou forever frauds. That's hard-bodied.
27: Gosh. I mean, he has won 8 games in a row, 3 years in a row.
2: KG goes to my house for football selfies because all of those guys go there after they get their ass beat up and down the field. That's from the worst in which Wacko.
8: I've never been to my house.
27: And Wacko, come on, you're a Tiger fan.
2: Fight Tiger.
27: Yeah.
2: Beat Jayhawk.
3: My house is just packed.
27: Never been.
3: All the time.
27: Never been.
3: Well, you have to go.
27: No, Tim, the way he explained that game day experience does not sound appealing.
2: Tough.
27: Yeah.
8: It was about this time last year where Warson Woods Wacko gave us the Sam Horn tip. Wacko, you got anything great for us again this year?
2: Oh, damn. Chairman coming back at the Wacko.
27: he could have been right. We'll never know. Other than Bo Perpula did start that first game, but Horn came in, what, was it the next drive or the next quarter when he got hurt on the first play?
8: Doug?
3: I don't exactly remember.
27: Who was that opponent? It was a Pine Bluff type school.
8: The first game of the year?
27: Yeah.
8: Central Arkansas?
27: Central Arkansas, okay.
2: Gotcha.
3: What an absolute tragic way to get back that is. On the field.
8: I should know this as like a big old fan, but the kicker's healthy again, right?
27: Yeah. Yeah,
8: it'll be nice to not have to thread over every field goal.
2: Bobby Boots, boy, that was brutal. I blocked that out.
3: Whew. I was stunned with all the good kickers out there. That's the best they could come up with.
27: But in all of your football watching, do you remember a kicker getting out for the year? I mean, it's not a common thing.
3: No, it isn't.
2: Oh, that was brutal. Boy, that was brutal. My God, it was awful. That guy.
3: Usually, at least in college football, almost every team has a kicker that can drill it from 45, 50 yards. Seems like they've all got somebody. And the fact that you went from a really good one to a guy that didn't look like he belonged out there at all was really odd.
2: Off the top rope on the Wacko by the chairman. That's from Pele Blanco.
27: Doug, I don't have really a lot of great moments in my athletic background. Yeah. But in my 20s, we were living there in that Southampton area. And one of my buddies bet me $50 I couldn't make an extra point. And we went right on down to Bishop DeBerg. And I nailed it.
3: Did
2: you?
3: Really?
27: Oh, yeah.
2: Oh, wow.
27: Oh, yeah.
3: Wow.
27: Mount Rushmore of glorious sports moments for me.
2: I told James that I think Sark hiring Coach Boom and Mark Stoops is really flying under the radar. Sometimes the staff is more important than the head coach. That's from Alan. He's in Dadeville.
27: Alan Dadeville knows his stuff. Yeah.
2: Yeah, he's a ball knower.
27: Yeah. And I know he's a big Georgia fan. I think Georgia and Texas are the two favorites to meet in Atlanta, assuming that's where that game's still played.
2: Warson Woods Wacko is back in response to Chairman Kurt. Yes, KG. As a matter of fact, I do. You got blacklisted from the locker room. Austin Simmons is going to be good. Sam Horn was going to start. Hardy is working his ass off. I think he's limited by the agents and coaches, not because he doesn't want to play. Warson Woods Wacko with news tips.
27: There you go.
5: Well, just go to bed. You're old anyways.
2: Oh, my God.
3: Wow.
8: Yeah, Sam Horn was going to start. My marriage was going to work. Sometimes things just don't work out.
2: Texas about to run the table. That's from Steven time. So, Doug, we bet Texas to run the table and parlay it with Missouri's under on the win total. And that's what Steven time is releasing as his plays. He says Texas has 5 players that are the best at their position in the entire country. So they're loaded up. Plus, they got Mark Stoops.
3: And Mizzou has to play them.
2: 11 o'clock.
3: Yeah.
2: Doy. All right, we got a break. James Carlton, it's always great to see you, sir.
27: All right, guys, have a good one.
2: That's James Carlton online at carltoninsurance.net. 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
2: Tim McKernan, Doug Vaughn. Chairman Kurtz on the ones and twos here as Jackson Burkett is still ill, and we are hoping to see papers tomorrow. Doug, they are asking for an address to send get well cards to Jackson in the Form Energy YouTube chat.
3: No, don't fall for it.
2: What do you mean?
3: Don't fall for it. They're just wanting his address so they can go and get pictures and hoping that he'll sign for them at home.
2: And that the blinds will be open and they can see him with his breast right on his back?
3: Right. They could send their get-well wishes here to the station, of course, and we'll pass them along. Can't give us home address.
2: Get-well papers. Get-well.
3: If we gave out your home address, Tim, you think you'd have people showing up at your front door?
8: Yes.
2: Well, Doug, we had a wonderful incident about a decade ago in which a loyal listener drove by and took a picture in front of my home of my wife and sent it to me to let me know I knew where I lived and where she lived, so that was fun.
3: So the answer is yes. Okay. Never had anything like that.
4: Yeah.
3: And they were threatening you?
4: I guess. Hmm. I don't know what to say. You know.
3: Yeah.
4: Fortunately, the show over the years has had some fans, and 99.999999% are, you know, wonderful or participate in the reindeer games, and occasionally, I think Jackson calls it the parasocial relationship. He's writing a master's thesis on the parasocial relationship.
3: Oh, okay, maybe that's where
7: this 53-year-old is bringing candy.
18: Did you bring my M&Ms?
4: Jackson's house will be treated like the Breaking Bad house if that address leaks. That's from the Southside hash-slinging slasher. Yeah, Tim, that don't play well. That sounds like a stalker. That's from the South City Implant.
3: Yeah, it kind of does.
4: I don't know what to say. It was a moment, that's for certain. Doug, you've been dealing with the Sadie Hawkins here from the audio that Chairman Kurt has pulled. We've heard from Royce Clayton on the All the Smoke podcast talking about replacing the Wizard. We've heard the So What'd Your Grandma Think, both including Dustin May, who was a man of few words following the loss to the Braves yesterday, and Novak Djokovic. Also, I'm going to give you a choice now from what Chairman Kurt has pulled. Ali Marmol on the excitement of heading to Philadelphia for tonight's Home Run Derby and the All-Star Game, or the divorce lawyer talking about the problems with being married and being on Instagram.
3: You're dying to get to that one, aren't you?
4: I don't know if I sent that to Chairman Kurt, or if I sent it to Jackson, or Jackson sent it to me and I sent it to you. But I don't know why Jackson would be sending anything to me since he's interviewing at Costco to get people to switch their plans from AT&T.
3: What if he doesn't get the job?
4: Yeah,
3: I'm
8: going to put in a call.
4: We're going to put in a good word for him.
8: Hey, man, do me a solid, my boy. He's down bad.
3: Okay, let's go for the divorce lawyer. I know you're dying to get to this.
8: I was going
3: to
8: play that no matter what you picked. Okay.
19: Having Instagram is the sexual equivalent of having potato chips in the house 24/7. Mm-hmm. It's just not a great idea, and it's potentially very dangerous.
20: I think that's pretty profound to go back to what you said about... I guess maybe this

0: like, you know, in the ideal relationship, you will never be tempted. Of course, like, just because you're on a diet doesn't mean you don't want to look at the menu sometimes. It doesn't mean you're not going to feel temptation. The question is what is discipline? Discipline is trading what you want now for what you want most.
1: Right.
0: So, of course, would chocolate cake taste delicious? Of course, chocolate cake, it's delicious. What's not to like about it, right?
2: Like, what would...
3: Okay, where are we going with this?
0: I don't know.
3: And what's Instagram got to do with it? It could be any social media,
2: Instagram,
3: right?
2: Instagram, what's the... Give me the opening 10 seconds again there, Chairman, if you would.
3: Yeah.
2: Because we have an analogy.
3: Okay.
0: Having Instagram is the sexual equivalent of having potato chips in the house 24/7. It's just not a great idea.
2: Okay. Having Instagram is the sexual equivalent to having potato chips in the house 24/7. Is that what the...
4: I think it's one of those ideas that if you have it in the house, you're going to consume it. If you keep it out of sight, you can stay away from it. If you got that Instagram pulling at your senses, Doug, you might make some decisions you otherwise might not have.
2: Boy, okay. I don't know. I'd like to think I'm one of the great perverts of our time. And Chairman Kurt's nodding. Yeah. And even with that said... I don't see it that way. But at the same time, I probably do have potato chips in the house, and I'm just not eating them. So therefore, I guess I'm going to have to turn to you. If you have Instagram, how is that the equivalent to having potato chips in the house?
4: I don't know that I necessarily agree with the divorce lawyer's take, but I'm just kind of giving his read. I don't know. Doug?
3: I don't know either.
2: Just last weekend, my girlfriend walked in on me naked in the bedroom with potato chips. That's from Illini Lance. Okay, so this is somebody who can speak to it.
3: Yeah. Now it's starting to make some sense.
2: Guys, I have potato chips in my house all the time. Does that mean I'm going to cheat on my wife? That's from the not-so-PC principle.
3: But haven't people been saying this about social media for years now?
2: Is Instagram more aggressive than other forms of social media?
4: I have heard... at some point this year that they've said that, like, Instagram is the new dating app. Like, that's the way people are sliding into DMs and skipping the endless swiping and just firing off, firing bullets, Doug.
2: Yeah, pucks on net.
3: Okay. But potato chips really don't have anything to do with it.
4: I think it's a metaphor for temptation.
3: I see.
2: X is the biggest dumpster fire. That's from Pele Blanco. Guys, what kind of potato chips, please? Thanks. That's some artificial intelligence.
4: That's an important question.
2: Yeah, Red Hot Ripples? You like those Red Hot Ripples? Are they too spicy for you? Too spicy?
3: For me, it would be ice cream. If we've got ice cream, I eat the ice cream. I can't say no.
4: What were the M&Ms that you had a problem with?
2: Caramel M&Ms, and in hindsight, alarming. I would go through every night, starting at about 7:30, within the last few years, too. So this isn't something I look back on. And I would eat the entire family size bag of caramel M&Ms at 7:30. I mean, holy crap!
3: Yeah,
2: I still don't even know how to explain it.
3: And then you justify it in your mind. Well, I didn't eat that much for dinner, and
2: no, I don't know. No. I don't know what I was doing, because now I'm aware that if I eat chocolate later, and again we get up as early as we do for the show, that it messes up my sleep. But then on top of that, just like taking in, like, I don't know, 600, 700 calories and probably like 100 grams of carbohydrates
3: probably
2: and sugars.
3: At least that many calories.
2: Holy crap. What in the world? So yeah, the caramel M&Ms work better for me than the potato chips. That's correct, sure. But I don't know. But I also think you also have to be wanted, you know. It works that way. Like you can be putting pucks on net, like the comments under Lisa Ann's posts, but that doesn't mean that Lisa Ann's like, oh sure, let me know what time and where.
3: Right.
4: The potato chips can't say no.
2: Think about that.
3: Right.
2: Think about that, boy.
3: That's why the analogy doesn't really work for me, because you can always have all the potato chips you want, but it doesn't work that way on social media.
2: Tim, try the peanut butter M&Ms. They stomp the caramel M&Ms. Oh. That's from Hoosier Daddy. No, I'm off. I'm cold turkey.
3: Whew. So would you go to a Sam's or something and just buy a box of this stuff?
2: I mean, these bags. I know not everyone is watching.
3: A foot tall.
2: Yeah.
3: And you'd eat the whole thing every night.
2: Or there's the ones that are not like the smaller size, like the original M&M.

0: Sam's pack from back in the day, in between that Sam size one and the smaller pack, and I would go through that whole thing. I was just like, yeah, it's 7 o'clock, it's caramel M&M's time. What in the hell?
1: How do you guys handle that with the boys?
0: They don't get any. We went to the Cardinal game on Saturday. Can I get cotton candy? What the hell you think this is? And then it says, can I get popcorn? No, the answer is no, no across the board.
2: Sure it is.
0: When am I going to catch a foul ball? I don't know. I've probably been to 1,500 Cardinal games, and I don't have one. You two, you have no idea.
2: I can tell you how to get one.
0: How's that?
2: You go down, you have to change your seat. You go down in the lower left field section, kind of by the where the left fielder is. You get in. There's usually open seats there. You get in some of those seats, and every time a ball is thrown out of play, you know, they throw it down to the guy there.
0: Oh, yeah, yeah, yeah.
2: And then he gives it to some little kid. I mean, I watch it. This must happen 10 to 12 times a game. If you got
0: so
2: a cute,
0: that's the move.
2: You got a cute little kid there, this ball boy or girl, he'll give you one with any luck at all.
0: That's the move.
2: Mm-hmm.
0: But then I'm setting an expectation that you go to a game and you automatically get a ball.
2: Yeah. Yeah.
0: I couldn't believe it. My God. For like a, for 1 second, I got the enjoyment of my son getting a foul ball.
2: Mm-hmm.
0: And then after that, I paid for the 1 second of euphoria for the next 2 hours.
2: An older son is not old enough that he would have said, here, little brother, you can have this.
0: That's correct.
2: He's still a little child himself.
0: That's
2: and
0: correct.
2: He's thrilled to get it.
0: And then the younger one begins scrapping with the older one right in the row.
2: You wanted that ball.
0: Mm.
3: Does the younger one get his licks in yet?
0: Oh, yeah. It's great. I got to tell you, I couldn't be more amused by the whole thing. I mean, he gets some good licks in there. The potato chip analogy only works for Taylor Sheridan programming. That's from Carlos Spicy Winner.
2: Did I read something about him getting like a $1 billion deal to produce more shows or something?
0: Is that right?
2: Something just outrageous. Yeah. Maybe not a billion, but just a ton of money.
0: Kids are great, LOL. That's from the South City Implant.
2: Okay.
0: Tim, you should have just let the two boys just throw. Two men enter, one man leaves. That's from the Warson Woods Wacko.
2: Yeah.
0: It is 10:36 in St. Louis. The program is called The Morning After, and it is presented to you by Brown and Crouppen here on 101 ESPN and the TMA STL YouTube channel. And you're always welcome to participate by texting in and by calling in and by talking in the Form Energy YouTube chat and talking it over also, Doug, by going to stltaxlawyer.com and talking to that Mark Milton.
2: Well, he'll take care of you if you have any kind of tax problems. 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Even a potential criminal investigation is on the table. 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Got his law degree right here at St. Louis U, and now he lives and works right here in the St. Louis area helping people out. Started his legal career with the Department of Justice in Washington, D.C., where he represented the IRS in tax cases around the country and received the DOJ's Outstanding Trial Attorney Award. And Mark now helps individuals and small businesses solve any kind of tax problem that could come up. If you have any kind of IRS issue, contact Mark Milton at stltaxlawyer.com today, and you'll be saying, no, I am not guilty. I am with Milty. Remember, the choice of a lawyer is an important decision and should not be based solely on advertisements.
0: Guys, Taylor Sheridan is jacked. That's from Eric in the Central West End.
2: Yeah, he is a big guy, good shape. Saw that on Yellowstone, right?
0: That's correct.
2: He found a couple occasions to go tarps off. Workout, leg day. That's the post.
3: That's all.
2: I've seen
0: You're
2: those.
0: Always confused by those. What is the psychology behind that? To let people know they're working out? That's all it is?
2: I guess so.
0: But then, like, what is the angle there? Because you get up at, whatever, 2:30 or something to work out.
3: Yeah.
0: You don't post-workout leg day, do you?
3: No, but I used to. And
0: okay, so what was your motive when you were doing that?
1: Probably a
0: wanting, to let the ladies know you're getting, you're in shape.
1: There's probably some of that, but probably just insecurities and wanting like to be told like good job, because I was really fat and wanting to be told, hey, you're not as fat as you used to be. Mm. So, you know, looking for likes.
2: How fat were you?
0: Would you say 260?
1: Yeah, I think.
2: Oh, really?
1: Probably with give or take, not take, probably give a few. There's a chance it was a little bit higher, but yeah, it was bad.
2: Now, what do you know?
1: I don't weigh at all. I haven't in years.
2: I'd guess 220.
1: When I have to put it on something, that's what I put. It could be more. I doubt it's less, but I think I have. Again, I haven't weighed. I just go by my clothes, but over the past couple months, I'm down like 2 or 3 belt notches. I would imagine
0: Wow, how about that?
1: Since like March, I've probably lost about 15 pounds.
2: Really?
1: If I had to guess, just based on my clothes and whatnot.
0: Good for you.
2: Happy where you are now? Are you going to keep trying to
1: lose? I'd like to lose a little bit more. I should have started it earlier to get this summer body ready, but it might not be ready to go until fall.
2: Oh, no.
1: And we tarps off in the fall. That's fine.
2: Well,
0: yeah, for the Gurs and the Longhorns. You'll be tarps off. 11 o'clock kick. Doug, Eric in the Central West End has added Doug Teller shirt in his mountainous traps.
2: Oh, we don't need to know that.
4: Thanksgiving break at Kachina, it was season.
2: His mountainous traps. Okay.
1: I did some trap work this morning, Doug.
2: Oh, did you really?
0: At 3 in the morning?
1: Yeah.
0: How about that?
2: What do you
0: Are you the only guy in there?
1: No, there's a couple other psychopaths, too.
0: Is that
1: we
0: right?
1: All just look at each other like, we're both messed up, aren't we?
2: Mm. Yep. And you never work out later in the day?
1: No, I've tried it because, you know, depending on what my schedule's like with some of my other responsibilities, I have some afternoon open, and I've tried to go do it, so I'm not doing it at 3 in the morning, but I just don't function as good later in the day. Plus, I feel better at work when I've...
0: Yeah, I get it. I used to do that before the show. I enjoy my coffee and reading and listening to podcasts, and when Scott Van Pult is hosting SportsCenter, so much that I don't think I'm willing to sacrifice it. But furthermore, at 50 years old, and the only athletic thing I do, if you can call it athletic, is golf, and I'm not looking to, Doug, I remember you telling me this, the problem is I'll go work out, and then I get an injury. So then it compounds the situation.
2: Then you can't do much of anything.
0: Right.
2: Yeah. Because you start to feel good, you start to feel stronger.
0: Here we go. My body's tight.
2: Add
0: you start
2: weight,
0: posting pics.
2: I want to get even bigger.
0: Leg day.
2: And then you pop something, you go, oh, hell.
0: Yeah, now I'm doomed.
2: Yeah.
0: Or even worse. Eric in the Central West End commenting about Taylor Sheridan in any form, fashion is the most on-brand thing I've ever heard. And I'm giggling with glee, dumbass. That's from the 314.
5: When is it okay to kiss a guy?
2: No, we're not going to go there.
0: This one did not catch a foul ball, but I did get a lot of compliments on my Cardinals 1985 World Champions shirt. Found it in a thrift shop in Nashville with Wifey, the Queen. That's from Shrimply Pibbles, who has sent in a picture of his daughter, not his wife, but he has a 1985 Cardinals World Champions t-shirt.
2: You don't see a lot of those anymore.
0: Well, I like that, and I'd acquire one of those Shrimply Pibbles if you had one in them.
2: Yeah.
0: Boys medium.
2: You suppose they had that made ready to go, and then they didn't win, and they sold them anyway, when they usually ship them off to impoverished nations who don't know who wins the World Series?
0: That's actually the correct t-shirt.
1: There's some Rams 2001 Super Bowl champions gear floating out there somewhere in Uganda.
0: Hey, dummy! You can listen to pods when you lift, just like I listen to this nonsense when I lift right now. That's from Sharon and Clayton, so she's working out right now.
2: Okay, and lifting.
0: Yep.
2: All right.
6: 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People could say I didn't, but I have.
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1: This is Chairman Kurt with another Sports Center update brought to you by Universal Windows Direct. The Home Run Derby is tonight at Citizens Bank Ballpark in Philadelphia. You can see Jordan Walker competing against Wilson Contreras, Bryce Harper, Kyle Schwarber, and four others. 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
2: TMA 101 ESPN, Tim McKernan, Doug Vaughn, Chairman Kurt on the ones and twos, Jackson Burkett. Hopefully back tomorrow, Doug. I've got it at 49%, but it sounds like Barton feels good about it.
3: I'll give it higher than that. I think one more day on the shelf, probably, and he's back.
2: Back and better than ever?
3: Well, I don't know if it's better than ever. He may be a wounded duck.
2: Why don't you think he's going to do well tomorrow?
3: Well, I think he'll bounce back.
2: College football coaches have ranked the top coaches in the game for 2026. Doug, who do you think is ranked number one per ESPN?
3: Kurt Cignetti.
2: Kurt Cignetti is number one. That's correct. Kirby Smart had been number one the last 2 years. Who do you think is number two?
3: Kirby Smart.
2: Yes, okay. You took the hint.
3: All right.
2: But now is where you're going to be put to the test. Sentimental Street in the Avenue. I'm just going to all use.
3: How about the guy at Oregon?
1: Dan Lanning.
3: Yeah. Dan Lanning.
2: No, I'm sorry.
3: No.
2: But
3: Mario Cristobal.
2: No, I'm sorry.
1: Ryan Day.
2: That's correct. Okay. He has nipple rings, one of the textures says. Number four. Down on Sentimental Street in the Avenue. Night Ranger.
3: Can I get initials or something?
2: MF.
3: Mother. No. Marcus Freeman.
2: Yes.
3: Okay.
2: Number five.
3: Down
2: on Sentimental Street in the Avenue.
3: Now I'll try Lanning.
2: That's correct.
3: Oh.
2: Do you see this?
3: No.
1: You know ball.
3: Not really.
2: About six.
3: Now I'm probably going to need initials, and that might not even help.
2: SS.
3: Sarkisian.
2: Yes.
3: Okay.
2: Number seven.
3: Initials, please.
1: They throw the Lane Train on there anyway?
2: Number seven is the Lane Train. Okay. All right, boys, here we go. Skate, boy, skate. Number eight.
3: Number eight. Eli Drinkwitz. No. Did you say number eight?
1: Delay tactic.
2: Yeah, it is a
3: delay okay, tactic. What would the initials be on number eight?
2: M-E.
3: M-E. Mike Edwards?
2: Nope.
3: The hell is Mike Edwards? Mickey Estridge?
2: Nope.
3: Who's he coach? Second letter, first name.
2: I.
3: Mike, the guy at Texas A&M.
2: Yeah, but I mean, I can't count unless you give me his name.
3: Down a second letter. Second letter, last name.
2: L.
3: Mike Elway. John's brother? Coach at A&M? Mike Ellis. Mike, why can't I think of the guy's name?
1: Because you don't know ball.
3: I don't. I never said I did.
2: You're going to fake pun on the Fighting Tigers and it caused problems.
3: The Elko.
2: Yes.
3: Okay.
2: Number nine.
3: Oh, no.
2: Well, I mean, I'm only going to 10.
3: Okay. Initials.
2: KW.
3: KW.
2: I guarantee people call him K-Dub.
3: Kerwin Whittington.
2: Nope.
3: Kurt Willingham.
2: Nope.
3: Second letter, first name.
2: Why?
3: Kyron Woods. Kentucky Wiesenheimer. Who the hell is that?
1: They spell Kentucky with a K-Y?
3: Well, I just did. The third letter, please.
2: L.
3: Kalen. Ow. Drawing complete blanks on these
1: you
3: people.
1: You may step in or let him keep doing his thing.
2: I think it's important to let the audience hear the process.
3: Okay. Whittingham.
2: Yes.
3: Okay.
1: New school this year, right?
2: Yeah, first year in Ann Arbor. And, of course, number 10, it's a tie.
3: Okay, that's Eli Drinkwitz.
2: Nope.
3: But the extensions.
2: Nope.
3: What are the initials on number 10?
2: KDB and MC.
3: Oh, I guess Mario Cristobal earlier. He only made the 10?
4: Inside a minute, bank, boom, okay. Bank, boom, down the field, down to go.
3: And Kalen DeBoer.
2: That's correct.
3: Okay.
2: Doug and others receiving votes. Dabo Swinney, Matt Campbell, Rhett Lashley.
3: Eli Drinkwitz.
2: Nope. Eric Morris, Kalani Sitake, Kirkwood's own. Kenny Dillingham, Willie Fritz, and Clark Lee. Mm.
3: Clark Lee probably should have got more support than that for the job he did down there.
4: Is it Cod? Is that how we pronounce his name? The new kicker for the Chargers? How's his last name pronounced? Do we know? I'm not sure how we pronounce his last name.
3: Okay. Okay, well, there are your coaches.
2: Eli Drinkwitz and Brett Bielema, no votes.
1: Well, keep disrespecting us, Doug.
3: He only mentioned about, 20 names there, so it doesn't necessarily mean that it's a major diss not to be in the top 20.
2: Guys, Tim's voice sounds so angelic when he sings. That's from Garth Butcher's Sweaty Undercarriage.
3: Oh.
2: I want Jackson back tomorrow. Well, okay. This inexplicable absence has gone on too long. This isn't Congress. This is important. We deserve answers. That's from Arbor Day.
5: Whatever, dude.
2: Three-time or four-time texture of the year, depending on whose poll you acknowledge.
3: Why would any of this be important?
2: Now that is how you do a Sports Center update.
3: Okay.
2: That's from Big Tuft.
3: He likes your updates.
2: Chairman Kurt, you have supporters out there.
1: About time.
2: Good thing Drink didn't make this list. He'd probably get another extension. It's from Scorsese.
3: I think he should.
6: Missouri. Good football teams. Those college teams are good, huh? What are you going to do this year? I think pretty good stuff, huh?
2: See?
3: If we just listened to somebody for like 30 seconds before he went on stage, he could get a real quick primer on how things are going.
2: Am I the only one that is tempted to cheat on my wife with the delicious khaki sports show host every morning at 7 a.m.? That's from Steven time.
3: Man. I'm guessing yes. Yes.
7: Flood my face.
3: Oh.
2: Tim's greatness is felt all throughout Alberta. Love you, Tim. Now, Doug, put your face near my... No. That's from Jackson Soyboy.
3: Well, I'll tell you what, Jackson Soyboy, that comment got you suspended. Got you suspended a period of 2 days' time, and your name, as we speak, will go into the Appliance Discounters suspension logule. How'd that feel? Not good, I suspect.
2: Hey, Tim, where did you get pizza on Friday night?
3: Oh, God.
2: It's from The Big Show.
3: You think he's really interested?
2: Let me try to think back. I could open up my health chart where I've got a spreadsheet of what I've eaten every year for the last 19 years. Is that healthy?
3: You write down what you eat?
2: No, that'd be stupid. I type it.
8: El Chapo's taint.
3: Oh. Every time you have a meal, you log what you've eaten?
2: No, every morning. And then I also enter in my sleep stats.
3: Why?
2: Insanity.
3: Oh.
2: Insanity.
9: All right, can I get a picture for you?
3: And do you ever go back and read it, like, 5 years later, saying, thank God I wrote this down?
2: I think it's more of an OCD thing, I got to be honest with you.
1: So if I asked you, what'd you have to eat on this day 9 years ago?
2: 100%.
1: You could tell us?
2: Absolutely.
1: I mean, fine, I'll do it.
2: I mean, you can put the man to the test. The man's going to come and answer the bell, isn't he? That's what the man's going to do.
3: I guess.
2: See, this is why I do it, because on the off chance Chairman Kurt's filling in for Jackson, and he wants to know what I ate on July 13th, in 2017, about to become a father for the first time, at least the one that I knew about. And here you go. So, Doug, I got it all by tabs. And what do you think I had? You think I had french fries that day? Because it's about 50.
1: Metabolic meals, grilled chicken.
2: Certainly live. I mean, fries and metabolic meals.
3: Lunch or dinner?
2: I mean, the good news for you, I have it broken down. By
3: why
2: breakfast.
3: Am I not surprised?
10: Was there a question in there?
2: Yeah,
10: what the hell are we doing?
2: Sorry.
3: I'll say you had a cheeseburger and fries for lunch.
2: Ooh, I wouldn't have that for lunch.
3: You wouldn't?
2: No.
3: Not even 10 years ago?
2: No. All right, July 13th, 2017. Let's see. I'll let you know real quick. I weighed 163.8 pounds, now 154 this morning. I'm getting tighter and more rewarded. Ooh, big day. A lot of food. Let's see. White Castle.
3: Oh, jeez, Christmas.
5: This dude right here, he handling that thoroughly.
3: It doesn't say how many White Castle burgers, or does it?
2: White Castle double cheeseburgers, fries, and Diet Dr. Peppers.
3: Cheeseburgers, but how many?
2: So what are you trying to say? This thing's incomplete?
3: Yeah. How are you going to get by without knowing the exact burger count? Because White Castle, I once had 8 cheese castles in one serving.
2: How'd you feel about yourself?
3: I was so ashamed of myself. Just absolutely, utterly ashamed. 8. Rest in peace, Dan. Cheese, of course.
2: Well, yeah. 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

0: want to be in the same spot. Like, that's just how I am. I'm from a small town. Went to college an hour outside of that. Wanted to stay there as long as possible. It's the same here. You know, when I got drafted, I knew that I wanted to be here for as long as possible. And this is the step in that direction. So it means a lot.
1: Alongside Alex and Bradford Bruns, I'm Brandon Kiley. T-Bone out this week. He'll be back in with us next week. He's getting some much-needed vacation. J.J. Weatherholt. It was announced on Friday, literally.
2: Like 2:01.
1: Right after we got off of the air.
2: I think that's a personal shot from Haim. I think Haim hates us.
1: He might. It's in play.
2: Haim hates the fact that you didn't like the Bryson Mott situation, and he's like, I'm going to hold this till 2 just to stick it to him.
1: Yeah, that's possible. The Fastlane got to react to that all day on Friday. We very much did not. I was shocked by the announcement, Alex. Not because I didn't think they would want to get some kind of a deal done with J.J. Weatherholt, but because of the money that was associated with this deal. I thought he would ask for so much more than this. And that's why I was consistently saying I don't think they're going to get one done with J.J. Weatherholt. 8 years, $112 million is ultimately what he got. For context, Kevin McGonigal got 8 years, $150. Connor Griffin got 8 years, $140. J.J. Weatherholt has proven more this year than those guys had at the time that they were signed long-term. Now, age plays into this. Those teams needed to sign an extension with their respective players because otherwise they wouldn't have been able to get their primes. They were 20, 21 years old when they got up to the big league level. Meanwhile, J.J. Weatherholt's 23. So there's context here that is super important. I loved the deal. The moment that it was announced, I have been somebody that has consistently said, don't know that it's going to make sense for the Cardinals to do this. I saw the figures. I was like, oh, well, yeah, that makes sense for the team. I think he settled here. And I'm not saying that in a bad way. I think that deserves a lot of praise among Cardinals fans that this guy clearly values being here. He wants to be a part of what the Cardinals are building. And this felt like as much symbolism as it was, you know, a huge moment for the Cardinals. They are symbolizing our rebuild starts with JJ. That is the figurehead for whatever comes over the next 5, 7, 8 years. It's a smart deal by the team. It's $100 million guaranteed to the player. How are you going to turn that down? Good for him. Good for the Cardinals. Great day for the St. Louis Cardinals future.
2: Yeah,
1: and
2: a peek behind the curtain. T-Bone liked it. He texted us on Friday and said he liked it. And we all know how T-Bone is with contract extensions. So that goes to show you just the decisions behind it. I was shocked, too, because of the conversations we had of how it's just not necessary for the Cardinals to just sign J.J. Weatherholt because you have him under contract for basically his prime years. And to what you said of them stating this is centralized what our rebuild looks like, I assumed it was going to be Jordan Walker. I assumed the first big contract that was going to be handed out was going to be the guy that looks like he's going to be the MVP for the future of the Cardinals. And going to J.J. Weatherholt, it makes a lot of sense in the sense of you have a guy that you drafted higher than anybody you've drafted since J.D. Drew at the position side of things, a guy that in a matter of a year was already looking like he was primed to play at the major league level. And if you put both the rosters together from last year to this year, yes, Jordan Walker is a key component of why they're having so much success. But I told you this, and we've talked about this already this season. How much success is Jordan Walker having if you don't have guys getting on base for him? And I think J.J. Weatherholt represents a lot of that. A hardworking player that is a defensive driven, but also has every tool that you're looking for in the book. So it just made a lot of sense to the Cardinals. But also the sign of him signing now for that amount of money is what we talked about last week. We were talking more on the hockey side of things, but there are just some guys that look at it and say, this is good for me now and for the future, but I want to be a part of what this is. And I think it represents what St. Louis market is, to where you get guys here, you show him what the fan base is, you show him what it looks like in terms of winning, and people are locked in and wanting to be a part of St. Louis. So kudos to J.J. Weatherholt for signing that contract and leaving some dollars on the table. But also kudos to the Cardinals for creating a ambiance of, hey, we have a winning culture. You are going to be centralized in this. We want you and we want to pay you the money to show you that this rebuild starts with you.
1: Yeah, I think it was the right move by the team. It's a great move by the player, in my opinion. Again, was surprised by it, but I like the fact that he was willing to do this, and I agree with you, Alex. I think it speaks to where they're at right now as an organization. It also speaks to how great this player is.
2: Yeah.
1: Like, I don't think there's anybody questioning this deal. And you brought up in the office earlier today, hey, you know, you look back at the DeYoung deal, the Wong deal, some of these others that the Cardinals have handed out. There's at least been questions about them.
2: Mm-hmm.
1: Now, I, at the time, supported all of those as well because the money associated with it was just so insignificant that whatever. This is different than those deals, though. This is $100-plus million. Last time the Cardinals did that with a young player was Albert Pujols. So to get this kind of a deal done with J.J. Weatherholt this early on in his career, it speaks to how great this player is. He's already this season been worth, I know people will push back against it, I'll get into more traditional numbers here in a moment, but he's been worth almost 4 wins above replacement through his first 90 career games. That's crazy, Alex. Last year, I actually want to look back at this. I wonder if the Cardinals had anybody last year worth at more than 4 wins above replacement on the season.
2: I highly doubt it.
1: And I'm talking for the entirety of the 2025 season. Last year,
2: Lynn would be the one that I could consider being closest.
1: Nope. By baseball wins above replacement, their leader was 2.7, and that was Brendan Donovan a year ago.
2: That makes sense.
1: This year, J.J. Weatherholt has already, again, in 90 games, been worth 3.8 wins above replacement.
2: Yeah.
1: I don't know what the hole is in his game right now. He hits for average. He gets on base at a high clip. He's got a little bit of pop. He runs the bases well when it comes to steals. Already 9 so far this year, on pace for almost 20. 0 caught stolen. Is so far this season, at least by the metrics, the single best defender at second base in all of Major League Baseball.
2: Yeah.
1: I don't think there's a hole in his game. And I said before the season, I don't know if you can be a star with this kind of a profile where it's just kind of like you're good at everything, but not necessarily elite at anything. Well, he is elite defensively. And I think the answer is yes, you can be a star. You just have to be this good at everything.
2: Yeah, well, and I think the argument could be the hole is, I guess, power, but he was never sold as somebody who had power, maybe more doubles power, but not home run power. But yeah, I mean, you can be a star with this, but I do think you have to have the Jordan Walker for this guy to be a star. Like, you have to have somebody who is making the getting on base effective in the lineup, if that makes sense. And that's where I think it comes down to the duo of Jordan Walker and J.J. Weatherholt of, like, I think one works with the other. It might be that Batman and Robin we've always been talking about for the Cardinals, but you can absolutely be a star, especially in this market. Like, maybe it's not a star in other markets. In this market, Cardinals baseball fans love hardworking, defensive-minded players that just always go out there and it's the saying that's always used with the Blues: pull your bootstraps up and you go to work. That's what J.J. Weatherholt represents, and I think those guys can be stars.
1: We have had a few people say, BK, you're flip-flopping on this. You said not to extend him, and now you're saying it's a good deal. Let me explain this a little bit further, just in case I didn't do a good job of it,
2: man. We always flip-flop.
1: And then we'll get into, I thought, the interesting quote from Bill DeWitt III coming up here momentarily at the press conference. My opinion before, just the elevator pitch on it, I don't think you needed to do this. It's twofold. One, you already have him under arbitration rights locked up through his age 29-ish season. That is different than the Kevin McGonigal or Connor Griffin deal, especially Connor Griffin, who came up, I think, at 19 years old. For J.J. Weatherholt, you didn't have the same urgency to get a deal done, and I think that's why the dollar figure came in lower than what it was for those other guys. So that's part of it. The other aspect of it is he's just been better than I expected him to be. I did not think he was going to be this good this quickly. He has surprised me defensively and with the pop. I didn't think he would be this good defensively. And in talking to people with the Cardinals over the weekend, they didn't think he was going to be this good defensively either. And the pop would be the second thing that I wasn't sure we would see this at the major league level. I think he's got 40 double potential later on in his career. I think he could get to 25-ish home runs at some point in his career. You look at that with the on-base and batting average that he's representing right now, that's a consistent all-star. And if that's what he's going to be, I have no issue with him extending him. So it's twofold. One, I didn't think the money would be this low. And two, I did not think he was going to be this good this quickly. And between those two aspects, yes, I have flip-flopped from what my opinion was 2 months ago to where I am today. Just to be candid.
2: Yeah.
1: Just like for many of you, I would assume a lot of people feel differently about Jordan Walker's place in the organization than they did 2 months ago, because he's earned that, right? And so this gets us to the Bill DeWitt III comments from the press conference on Friday on what J.J. Weatherholt's extension represents and what lies ahead for the organization.
3: It's an important day, I think, for our long-term strategy of really building a core. Obviously, we're seeing that out on the field every day, and J.J. is one of the keys to that group. And, you know, locking him up for this long period of time feels like, you know, one down and several more to go at some point. But it's a nice organizational milestone, but it's really just the beginning. And I think it shows, hopefully, our fans that we're committed to this process. And I think committed to playing it out in all the different ways that this process has to be committed to. So one of those is committing to some of your players long term. And so I think that's a big milestone in that rebuilding effort.
1: First of many.
2: Several, he said.
1: Whew. Who's next? JJ's done. Who's next on the docket, in your opinion,
2: Alex? I mean, to me, the common sense one would be Jordan Walker. I said it a couple times already. I don't think we're having the season as Cardinals fans that you are, and Weatherholt's not doing what he's doing without Jordan Walker. So to me, if J.J. Weatherholt is the centerpiece of what this rebuild is, then Jordan Walker's got to be right there next to him. So that would be the one that I'm going to try and lock down. The only issue with that one is that's not going to be a cheap extension, and I don't know how much more evidence they want of Jordan Walker prior.
1: So think about how the Cardinals kind of had the better side of the negotiation with the leverage over J.J. Weatherholt, because he had so much control already, and it's already going into his age 29 season. The opposite is true with Jordan Walker, where he will, next offseason, begin arbitration. He has 3 years remaining. That goes through his age 26, 27 season. He has all the leverage going into a negotiation like that.
2: Signing a contract.
1: So he might, but they're going to have to really ante up in that one. I mean, we're talking
2: 300 mil?
1: 100 plus is the starting point for even getting into the conversation with J.J. With Jordan Walker.
2: And I think you'll be lucky to get to his 32 season. Like, I think we're only talking 4 or 5 years maybe, because
1: I think you're getting long-term. If you're going to do an extension with him, he's going to want it long-term.
2: Go till like, what, 34? 8 years? Or are you going longer?
1: So you're not getting through age 34. I'm talking about like beyond the arbitration years.
2: But that was only 3 years. That's why I said maybe 4 or 5 years. I don't know if you're going to get to age 32.
1: Are you saying 4 year extension? Or are you saying 3 years of arb plus 4 more years buying out?
2: 4 years of extension.
1: Like, I don't know if you only get 1 more year of control.
2: Like, I don't know if
1: you're
2: going to
1: get the player sign that.
2: Well, I don't know. That's the thing. I don't know if you're going to get to age 32 with Jordan Walker on a contract, because I think he'd be looking at it as I want to renegotiate a contract by the time I'm still in my prime.
1: I think you could get to 30, 31, something like that, because that would be a 7-year deal. So you're buying out 4 years of free agency years with him.
2: Mm-hmm.
1: And if you're going 7 years, you're probably talking about $200+ million with him. So that's a tougher one to negotiate. Yep. And the reason why I bring that up is because I think that's probably not something you do until like this time next year.
2: Yep.
1: If the Cardinals are going to get an extension done prior to opening day of next year, my guess on who it would be is Alec Burleson. I know that might sound strange given the age, but that's where I do think, to your point, Alex, it would be a shorter term deal. Mm-hmm. I think you're talking about 4 or 5 years with Alec Burleson. Could you get him on like the Paul Goldschmidt or the Wilson Contreras deal, where it's 5 years, $100 to $125 million? I could see something like that making sense for both the player and the team. He gets $100 million guaranteed the moment that he signs the dotted line. They get to have control over him for the foreseeable future. And even if the Cardinals decide long-term, Yvonne Herrera is going to be a first baseman, or Rainiel Rodriguez is going to be a first baseman for us, you could always trade that deal down the road, and it will still maintain some level of value the way that the Wilson Contreras deal did, because the guy can hit.
2: Yeah.
1: And so other teams across Major League Baseball, left-handed hitter, not getting up there in age, decent contract in terms of the salary, I think that will always hold value across the league. So Burleson, to me, would be the one that I would circle as a potential contract.
2: I think any of those three, Walker, Herrera, or Burleson, I would totally understand if they did some type of contract extension, because to me, when Bill DeWitt III says several or many, those are the guys that I think of immediately. And then you add in some of the prospects that are in the minor league system.
1: Yeah, I would even look at, like, maybe not now, but next offseason. The Brewers made that deal with Pratt in the offseason where he had not yet made it to the big leagues and they signed him to an extension. I would look at something like that with Rainiel Rodriguez.
2: What about Baez?
1: No, too many questions about his swing. I don't know how it's going to train. Like, he could be right-handed version of Nolan Gorman. It's entirely possible. With Rainiel Rodriguez, I have very few questions. He's 19 years old. He's crushing the baseball. I think he's going to be at the big league level by late next season or the start of the 2028 campaign. And if you believe that, I think we're getting closer to a potential contract negotiation time for him. Alongside Alex Ferrario and Bradford Bruns, I'm Brandon Kiley. 314-399-9646 is the Air Comfort Service text line to get involved in the show. From the 314, Burleson worth 20 a year. Is he really worth more than J.J. Weatherholt? Yes, because of when they're signing the deal. Yeah. J.J. had three more years of pre-arb years remaining, which means that for that time, he's $1 million a season. And then he gets into arbitration, and then the year one, he's like $3 or $4 million, and then it goes up from there. So, yes, it's weird. I understand that. But the way that these contracts are negotiated, when they're negotiated, you're going off of the current dollar figure to get to that starting point. Meanwhile, Burleson only has a couple of years remaining, and he's already making $3.5 a year. Next year, you're talking about $6 or $7 as the starting point for negotiation. So, yes, that's why he would be worth more, even though he's not as good of a player as JJ. YouTube.com/101ESPNSTL is the place where you can go for the YouTube chat as well. Coming up in 15 minutes, Blues made a signing over the weekend. And he's back, Alex. We'll get into that coming up in 15 minutes. But next, this Cardinals team just won't die. What did we learn about him over the weekend? We'll talk about it next year on 101 ESPN.
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7: Hey, buddy, have you came over and looked at the new Eddie at Fast Eddie's? I finally got a new item. You know, it's been decades.
8: Decade? More like 40 years to figure out how to put a piece of shrimp on there with your steak.
7: I've known you for 40 years. You could have said something. Well, who'd have thought the Elwood could even get better? But we did it. We went and we made the Eddie. It's a foot-long serving, sir.
8: Not that I needed another reason to bring the whole gang down there. I'm still going to order those big Elwoods, the succulent. Peel and eat shrimp, the hot chick on a stick, and that famous Fast Eddie burger. And I'm always going to get one of those ice-cold frosty ones and listen to that live music on that patio every afternoon and evening.
7: Well, I just love adding another great item for everybody to come over and enjoy. When you come on over the beautiful Clark Bridge and look at the picturesque Mississippi River.
8: Picturesque. That's very eloquent.
7: Very. Thank you very much.
8: Well, like Mr. Shannon says, if you're 21 and in a mood, come on over to picturesque Alton, Illinois and see the very eloquent Eddie at Fast Eddie. He's Bon Air.
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9: It is a different group, and the way I look at it is the ceiling is higher when it comes to what's possible for this group. So although the record's the same, you're just getting started as to what's possible for them. And there's still a lot of room for improvement and a lot of work to be done. And the best part about all of it is that they're bought into it and they're hungry for that. That's what our staff is most excited about. Yeah.
10: That was Ollie Marmol after the game yesterday, talking about why this year feels different for the Cardinals. Alongside Alex Ferrario and Bradford Bruns, I'm Brandon Kiley. T-Bone off this week. He'll be back in with us next week. Alex, to me, the biggest thing that we've learned about the Cardinals is that they just don't die. Every time you think they have reached a spot where it's like, oh, okay, yeah, that's where it's going to feel more like it did a year ago. They're going to drop back to earth, and then they're going to become a seller at the trade deadline, and it'll be over from there, and we'll move on to the youth movement and, you know, nice 3 months of baseball, but otherwise, you know, is kind of what we should have expected. Every time we see that stretch of games happen, they rebound. And they find a way to bounce back. Sometimes it's the pitching that gets them back on track. A lot of the times it's the offense that gets them back on track. Sometimes it's, hey, they went up against the right team at the right time that gets them back on track. But they always seem to have a response. You look back early in the season, they got off to such a hot start. They were 9 games above .500. And then they take on Pittsburgh. And this was that stretch where they had a bunch of series against divisional opponents in a row. And it just didn't go well for them. They end up playing against Texas. They don't look good in that series at home. And then they are able to sweep the Reds. They win 2 out of 3 against the New York Mets. They win 2 out of 3 against the San Diego Padres. It's like, all right, back on track. But then they go to Kansas City, and you remember that series. Mm-hmm. The pitching was an abomination. They play against Arizona, didn't look good there, lose 2 out of 3 against Miami. Uh-oh, here we go again. Nope, because then they win 2 out of 3 against Atlanta. They take 2 out of 3 against Chicago, and it's like, all right, they're back. But then they suck against the Milwaukee Brewers for 4 days and 5 games.
11: That one's understandable.
10: They win 2 out of 3 to finish out the first half of the season, winning the first 2 games of this series against the Atlanta Braves, and had a chance yesterday to sweep that series overall, despite a pretty disappointing start, I think it's fair to say, from Dustin May, who had zero command over the first 2 innings. What have you made of this? Their ability to consistently respond, Alex, and finish the first half of the season 5 games above .500.
11: I'm going to use a comp here that I made to you guys in the office that I can speak very highly to because I did this for about 8 years. The Cardinals are like damn cockroaches. Just when you think you've killed one, 5 more come out of the wall and you're like, son of a, and you keep coming back every week trying to get rid of them and they keep coming back. That's this Cardinals team. I mean, to me, when you were going through that schedule, the areas where I was like, all right, I've been sold on who the Cardinals are was the Twins, Royals, Diamondback series. And I know they won the Padres in between the Twins and the Royals, but I felt like the Twins, you were going up against the team that was kind of in a similar spot as you. Yep. Royals, you're pitching completely.

0: stratosphere than where the Cardinals
1: are
0: at.
1: It's the Brewers and the Dodgers and then everybody else.
0: Exactly. I'm not even comparing those two because I know what the Brewers are. They're the big brother that you're looking up to. But the Braves series to me, and somewhat of the Cubs, but really the Braves, that's the team that I think people still look at and be like, oh, well, they're a damn good team. And I don't even know if they're going to win their division for Philadelphia and how they've been playing versus the Braves. But the fact that when you were as exhausted as it was illustrated by Derek last week when he joined us, your pitching was in shambles. You reset the table in that Brewers series so you could focus more on the Braves series. Man, you got your tasks done. You took on the Braves twice. You took on the Cubs. I would imagine if you were to ask the Cardinals brass, those were the three most important series in the final four that they were going into. And they did the job that they needed to do. They won those series. The pitching is the part that probably surprised me the most, because for how much it was talked about it being so just exhausted, man, look at what they did in those three games against the Braves, even without Dustin May. Kyle Leahy pitched three innings for you on Friday. That was essentially a bullpen.
1: Yeah,
0: but essentially a bullpen game for you, and they were able to come in and get the job done. So I just, every time, and I should learn by now, if you look at the Cardinals and say, yeah, this is probably who they are, they're going to find a way to pull themselves back up because they've got that fight that's very difficult to get rid of.
1: We talked a lot about this stretch of games. Since June 22nd, the Cardinals have played 3 versus Arizona, 3 versus Miami, 6 versus Atlanta, 3 versus the Cubs, and 5 versus Milwaukee. That is the stretch of games that we're discussing right now, about a 3-week stretch. All of those teams are currently either in a playoff spot or, in the case of the Diamondbacks, within 2.5 games of a playoff spot. So in other words, these are your peer programs, especially in the National League. The Cardinals finished that stretch 9-11. There's a lot of heavy duty work, though, being done by that Brewers series, where you go 1-4 against them. So against teams not named the Brewers, and again, I'm with Alex, the Brewers, regardless of how I feel about them in the playoffs and as a regular season team, they are, along with the Dodgers, creme de la creme in not just the National League, but I would argue in all of Major League Baseball. It's those two, and then you can get into your next tier in Major League Baseball. If we're not talking about the Brewers series, 8-7 against all of those other teams. Hey, man, if you would have told me before this stretch that that's what you'd potentially be able to do against them, I would have signed up for it.
2: Right.
1: 8-7 against the Diamondbacks, Marlins, Braves, and Cubs? Those are your peer programs. That's all you have to do in the playoffs to advance. You just got to go one game above 500, man. So I think what we've learned about this team is that when you put them head-to-head against other wild card contenders or other teams that are in that second tier of the National League, they're right there against them. They're right up there against them. And that ultimately will be like what that means. That's up to Heim Bloom to decide.
2: Right.
1: Is that good enough for us to just be a peer program for these teams, or do we need to be better than them in order for us to cash in any chips whatsoever at the trade deadline? I don't know, but it speaks highly of the talent on this roster, the coaching that they've been given from Ollie Marmol and his staff, and overall the fight that they've shown so far this year, that they're even in the conversation with those teams. Right now they're on pace for like 85 wins.
0: Yeah.
1: Like, all of us would have signed up for that prior to the start of the season.
0: I think at the start of the season, I said the hope was that they could get to 80, and I thought it would be more like 75. So, I mean, they've outperformed any of my expectations, but again, just certain areas of the season, it's been certain areas of the team that have just outperformed what my expectations were, versus the offense early on, where we talked about how minimal power that they had, and they were hitting home runs left and right, and then the pitching I thought was going to wear thin by this point, and now you look at it, Matthew Liberatore, who we'll get into a little bit later, has gotten stronger over the last few. McGreevy's been consistent from start to finish, and their bullpen's gotten better.
1: Alongside Alex and Bradford on BK. Coming up in 15 minutes, we'll get into questions and answers. 314-399-9646. That is the Air Comfort Service text line to get your questions in. But next, Oscar Sundquist is back? I thought we were done with that story.
0: He's,
1: but
0: like,
1: apparently
0: a cockroach
1: not.
0: Too.
1: What is the plan here? What's his value to the St. Louis Blues? Alex will describe it next here on 101 ESPN.
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9: 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Ali Marmol's squad is 50-45 entering the All-Star break after taking 2 of 3 against Atlanta. Attention now pivoting to Philly, where Jordan Walker will compete in tonight's home run derby. Hometown sluggers Bryce Harper plus Kyle Schwarber also headline this year's crop. Our coverage begins at 7 post-instant replay. Meanwhile, MLB's 2026 draft concluded yesterday. The Cardinals making 24 selections, including first-round pick Trevor Condon. AL Central leading Chicago took UCLA shortstop Brock Chalowski, number one overall. 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
10: All right, Alex, Oscar Sundquist, we got the message over the weekend from the St. Louis Blues. He signed a new one-year deal. $800,000 is what he'll make if he's at the NHL level, but it is a two-way contract. I believe it was $300,000 is what he's going to make if he's down in the AHL. I was surprised by the announcement. It makes a lot of sense, though, if you're talking about just, hey, this is a depth guy that wants to be here in St. Louis. What was your reaction when you saw that Oscar Sundquist is back once again?
11: That Sonny's a man of his word when he said last time he signed the contract in St. Louis that this is where I want to be. I'm a little surprised that he signed the two-way contract, but what it tells me is a weekend of free agency. His agents wanted to see, like, hey, is there something out there for Oscar Sundquist on an NHL deal? There obviously wasn't, or at least not to his liking. And it was, all right, well, let's see what the Blues have for us. And I would imagine the Blues said, look, we don't have any one-way deals because we've got a lot of dudes in that position, but we want you back, and we like the idea of having the depth option of Oscar Sundquist. So to me, when I saw the signing, it was, one, he doesn't want to leave St. Louis, and two, the Blues value that presence to say, if you're okay with it, we'd love to have you in the AHL this season with our younger guys. Now, that's not to say it's a confirmed thing. I would imagine that's the internal competition Steen talked about. But, I mean, just go through the lists of centers now that are on this team, which is ironic for how much we talked about they don't have centers, and now they just loaded up with them. You've got McTavish. You've got McMichael, who both can play the center position. You've got Dalibor Dvorsky. You signed Dylan Dubé. You have Jack Finley, who they really like for what he did last year. I mean, there's not a spot for Oscar Sundquist. So I think they saw this as, look, if you're okay with it, if you want to play and are okay with playing in the Springfield Thunderbirds organization, having you and Steve Ott mentor Justin Carboneau and Otto Stenberg and all of these younger options, that's going to be the best case scenario for us so that those guys know what it takes to play at the NHL level. And I think it's a great move by the Blues if Sonny's on board with it.
10: The other thing is, like, a lot of what this offseason has been tells me they're ready to win. Now, I don't know what level of winning they're planning to do, but this is the kind of signing you make if you want the depth to overcome any kind of injuries that you have on your fourth line throughout the season.
11: Correct.
10: Because Sonny can come in and give you adequate minutes. He's not going to be a great player at this stage of his career, but can he come in and help you and replicate some of what you were getting from other fourth liners? Absolutely. I feel much better about that than I did so many of the other guys that they were throwing on their fourth line in recent seasons.
11: Like, correct.
10: They had Hugh McGean coming up a couple of years ago at like 5'10", a buck nothing,
11: yep,
10: and playing on that fourth line. Think about some of the other options that they've cycled through. Like, I think right now there's a decent chance Otto Stenberg is in the AHL to begin the start of next season.
11: I agree.
10: I think there is a very strong likelihood that Justin Carboneau begins the season next year at the AHL level. I think you will also see now Oscar Sundquist down there. That's three options at the AHL level. Dylan Dubé might be an extra forward for you. Nathan Walker's probably an extra forward for you going into next year. These are guys that on some other NHL rosters would be starting. So the depth has exponentially grown for the Blues, and the fact that they were willing to make a signing like this where it's not, this is not nothing in terms of the dollar figure that is associated with Oscar Sundquist. It's not going to really affect the bottom line for them cap-wise, but to pay him $300,000 to just go down there and service depth, that's real investment by the team.
11: Somebody made the comp on our text line, and I didn't think of it. It's a great comp. It's what they did with Chris Thorburn.
10: Mm.
11: Now, when Chris Thorburn was brought in, they had him more as a bottom line presence player at the NHL. I don't think there was any mindset if he's going to play in the AHL for us, but it didn't work out for Thorburn. They sent him to the American Hockey League, and that was a presence that still is a part of this Blues organization. But to your point, like, just think of all of the bottom six or even the fourth line options that they have now. You've got Ross Johnston, Nathan Walker, Alexei Toropchenko, Dylan Dubé, Jack Finley. Now you added an Oscar Sundquist. I would put an Otto Stenberg at that point. You could probably play Pew Suter there on top of a Zach Dean, a Kaskamaki with these younger options. So one, you've done what Doug has always talked about, protected the assets so that they can continue to develop. But two, now you've got depth so that three injuries happen, you're not going to a Kaskamaki or a Dylan Peterson or a Zach Dean. You're going to an Oscar Sundquist that can provide what Jim Montgomery wants. So I just, these are the smart moves that nobody really looks at now. But when we get to January and things are just really tough for the Blues with injuries, or they're fine. And developmentally, you've got Sundquist working with these younger players in your minor league system.
10: Best case scenario, he doesn't see the ice for the NHL team this year. Worst case scenario, he's a adequate fourth line player for you.
11: 100%. And we talk so much about how the Blues value that culture. Who resembles Blues hockey more than Oscar Sundquist over the last 5 to 6 years? So that's who I'd want working with all my centers and wingers in the minor leagues.
10: Anytime he's had an opportunity to sign with somebody, he does it here.
11: Yeah.
10: It's like David Perron, right? Like, David Perron never wanted to sign anywhere other than in St. Louis, and they kept sending him elsewhere, and David Perron kept saying, I want to be here, though. And so when it was his decision on where he wanted to land, he would land here in St. Louis. So I definitely think there's value in that. Alex, the other thing that I wanted to get to here on the NHL side of things from Puck Marks over on Twitter over the weekend.
11: Puck Marks. Big fan of Puck Marks.
10: It's an analytics site.
11: Of course it is.
10: Estimated net wins above replacement by team.
11: Okay, hold on. Estimated net wins. So ENWAR. BT. Cool.
10: Yeah. Yeah. A very well-known metric.
11: This is the one thing I know teams look at.
10: In other words, how much better are you or worse are you today than you were at the end of last year?
11: Okay, cool.
10: Yeah, cool. Based upon the players that have come in and the players that have left. And Alex, based upon that metric, nobody has improved less than the St. Louis Blues. In fact, they have the biggest drop in this metric among all teams in the NHL, -5 wins compared to the team that they assembled last year. Now, it's probably noteworthy no team has improved more than the Washington Capitals, who you traded one of your players to.
11: So also made like five signings this offseason. Yeah.
10: My guess is this model really loves Jordan Kyrou. Whether you agree with that or not, that is your own opinion to have, and it's fair either way. But Alex, do you agree with this assessment that the Blues have actually gotten worse by a larger margin than any team in the NHL?
11: No, and that should surprise absolutely nobody that I don't agree with it, but you know, we'll find out if I'm proven right or wrong. I think this was all Jordan Kyrou. I mean, we talked about it in the offseason. Jordan Kyrou was an analytics darling last year. They just couldn't put the puck in the back of the net, which seemingly is very important for a team. So to me, you moved off of a guy who was an analytics darling for two guys that I think probably aren't analytics darling in terms of Mason McTavish and Connor McMichael. So like, you traded Kyrou and brought in McMichael and McTavish, who we've all talked about specifically. McTavish is a if situation, but I put zero value in that because I don't know what those guys look like in this system. I don't know what Kyrou's going to look like in that system. To me, I go off of what you moved off of and what you brought in. You moved off of Schenn and Kyrou and Falk and brought in Brandon Carlo, Mason McTavish, Connor McMichael. To me, those are different faces. It remains to be seen if they're going to be upgrades, but I think for the upcoming season, they resemble closer to what Jim Montgomery wants for his team.
10: I just can't believe that this is that much. You know how much I like Jordan Kyrou. I'm one of his biggest stands in St. Louis. The idea that you have downgraded this much from Jordan Kyrou to the depth that they've now been able to add to the group seems kind of crazy to me. And I say that again, as a Jordan Kyrou defender and supporter, I have made the case that I'm not sure anybody's upgraded more than the St. Louis Blues this offseason. When you look at what they got on the blue line with Brandon Carlo, you look at the depth that they've been able to add in the forward group, as we've just been mentioning here, even if you're not super high on their forward additions, the idea that they have downgraded more than any team in the NHL, if your model, that's what it spits out, I've said this before, then you need to check your model. see what you're missing here, because there's clearly something that has gone awry for you. I don't agree with this particular suggestion.
11: To look at this and say that they've downgraded the most in the National Hockey League, when like the LA Kings lost a Hall of Famer at their center position, the Detroit Red Wings, now they have a guy on there, but they don't know what's going to happen there. But on top of that, like, I look at Seattle, I look at Calgary, all of these people. Minnesota lost four of their top nine wingers this offseason. Anaheim lost three defensemen. And to say that the Blues downgraded the most in the NHL, that's just crazy to me.
10: It seems very strange. Yeah. All right, alongside Alex and Bradford on BK, 314-399-9646. That's the Air Comfort Service text line. Questions and answers coming up next.
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0: 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It's BK and Ferrario on 101 ESPN. You've got questions, we may have the answers. Maybe. 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
1: From the 636, guys, if the Cardinals are in the exact same position at the trade deadline as they are today, meaning they're one game back of the final wild card spot, who stays, who goes, what do they do? Man, that would be a fascinating spot for them at the deadline.
2: I think they sell at that point, and I think May and O'Brien are gone.
1: I think May goes. Newt is the one that I struggle with.
2: Yeah, he feels like just an off-season one for me. But maybe somebody comes to the table and offers a good deal because it's an outfielder and it's a left-handed bat.
1: And there's going to be so few players available this year at the deadline. Just everybody's in it, man.
2: Yeah.
1: The only teams that truly feel like they're out of it today in the National League are the Reds, Giants, Mets, and Rockies. I don't know how many players those teams have that are potentially going to be available. And the American League, it's an even smaller list. It's the A's, the Royals, and the Angels. And again, those teams don't have a whole lot to trade. And most of the good players on those respective teams have club control for years to come.
2: Yeah.
1: So the Cardinals are in a really unique position to be able to offer a little bit of anything. Like if a team needs a starter and a position player, the Cardinals can provide. If they need a starter and a reliever, Cardinals can provide. So I think JoJo goes, I think Dustin May goes, and then maybe Lars Nootbaar in that scenario. I think they end up holding on to Riley O'Brien.
2: Yeah.
1: That would be my current prediction for this year.
2: Yeah. Well, the reason I bring that up is we were just talking about Jesus Baez, who was named the AA player of the month. Is that what it was?
1: Minor league player of the month.
2: The
1: Cardinals organization.
2: That was the guy that they got for Ryan Helsley. And I like completely forgot who they traded for him. And it's like, man, that was your closer at the time. And Riley O'Brien's got another year of control. He's shown the ability to be saves. He's an all-star. I just wonder how aggressive somebody gets for that player. And I know the Cardinals bullpen's in a weird spot, but it just feels like they're in that asset accumulation mode still. And what could you get for that guy at the deadline?
1: 314-399-9646. That's the Air Comfort Service text line for questions and answers from the 636. Guys, do you think Jordan Walker at 5.5-1 is smart money for the Derby tonight? I don't know that there is such thing as quote-unquote smart money by betting on the home run derby, but if you just want to put some money down to have some fun while watching it, I think that that's a perfectly fine way to go about it. But you can actually get it at 7-1 now on Jordan Walker. So that, I think, is even better.
2: I don't know if
1: I would go Bryce Harper at 9-1.
2: I would go Schwarber.
1: Schwarber's only 3-1. Well, he's the favorite,
2: I just would go the favorite.
1: That's fair.
3: First-timer played out pretty well last year. If you think about Junior, he made that run, was the runner-up. Why not? Give it a shot.
2: Don't bet on Jordan, people. We just don't want him to participate. Maybe he'll have a last-minute back out, so he saves the swing for the second half.
1: I do like Harper at 9-1. I think that's a pretty good bet there. That would be
2: he's an old-timer, man. He's a Legends pick. You can't do that.
1: I know, but he's also... it's the home crowd. I think he'll feed off of that. And the fact that now it is pitches.
2: It's swings.
1: Okay.
2: Which is so dumb.
1: Instead of the timer, I think that will help a guy that's a little older in Bryce Harper's scenario.
2: I feel like I'm going to complain about the Derby tomorrow at some point.
1: From the 314, what grade would you give the Cardinals for going 7-7 in their final 14 games against the Braves, Cubs, and Brewers? B-.
2: I was thinking like a B. I almost said B+, because to me, you got the job done. I mean, you went 7-7, but between the Braves twice and the Cubs, you lost a total of 3 games. To me, that was much more important than that Brewers series.
3: Strong B-. When you think about the way in which basically, guys, you also had to cobble together 2 of those 3 games against the Braves after Leahy had his start obviously delayed, and then you only scored a grand total of 9 runs with 14 hits over those 3, and yet you still were able to come up with that particular series win. Pretty impressive.
2: I actually think I'm going to give him an A-.
1: Wow.
2: I just, like, the more I look at it, like, your bullpen was in shambles. Your pitching staff needed to be adjusted and pushed back, and you still found a way to win all 3 of those series. You're not winning the division. So, like, I can't judge them against the Brewers because you're not trying to win the division. You're trying to beat the teams that are in your stratosphere. I think I'd give him an A-. To be able to manage through that pitching staff and still win all three of those series is really impressive.
1: Pretty amazing, because coming out of the break, their schedule really opens up. You've got, I just mentioned, the Angels feel like they're one of the teams that are out of it. You've got them coming up in the second half. The Reds are one of the teams that are out of it. Get them coming up in the second half. If you're able to take care of business against Arizona, you could really put yourself on good footing for the second half of the season. All right, 314-399-9646. That's the Air Comfort Service text line from the 314. Guys, what are your expectations for Connor McMichael's contract? For those that have not seen, he officially got his arbitration date set. I think it's July 25th, if I remember correctly.
2: Yeah.
1: Alex, what are you anticipating on a contract? If they're going to get an extension done, it has to happen at some point in the next 11 days.
2: Yeah, and I think it will. I don't think this is going to go to arbitration. My guess is you're going to see something like 4 years, $5 million, 3 years, $4.5 million, something like that. I don't think you're going to break the bank, but the arbitration is just to set the date so that you know that he is your rights and you don't have to worry about any offer sheets or whatnot. I think this gets done probably within the next week. You just saw one today with Buffalo. Peyton Krebs got signed for 4x4.5, and he had arbitration set. So I think you're going to see somewhere between the $4.5 to $5 million range, and just comes down to how many years McMichael wants to sign.
1: I'd guess 4x5, something around there. But it might be more than we're expecting. Some of the analytics models have him closer to $6 million per year.
2: I can see it.
1: So don't be shocked if it comes in at a slightly higher figure than what we're currently anticipating. That's very much in play. 314-399-9646. That's the Air Comfort Service text line from the 573. Guys, which team has surprised you the most coming into the All-Star break? The Cardinals, White Sox, Mets, or somebody else that I didn't mention?
2: I mean,
1: it's hard for me to say somebody other than the White Sox. Yeah, I thought they were going to be maybe the worst team in Major League Baseball, and right now they're leading the division.
2: Yeah, and Eric Fetty's in their rotation. Like, I didn't expect that, but I mean, the Marlins are another one for me.
1: It's a great answer.
2: I really didn't expect them to be this good. I thought they had a couple of really interesting pitching pieces, and I thought they had a couple of interesting offensive weapons, but I didn't expect them to be a team that's fighting for one of the wild card spots, so that would be my answer.
3: The White Sox would seem to be the no-brainer when you consider that Murakami has only played in 60 games, for that matter, as well, but still, also in the American League, in spite of the injuries, in spite of the different things you can categorize, the fact that the Seattle Mariners right now or a game under 500. If you had told me that at the beginning of the season, I would have been alarmed.
1: Especially with their pitching.
3: Yeah,
1: I mean, their pitching's been great, and they're still fine. The crazy thing, because of the way that the American League is, they're only a game back. Like, right now, they're a game back from their division, and they are the third wild card in the American League. But to Bradford's point, they're a game under 500. The Twins, a team that we've talked about as a seller all year long, they are currently, if the season ended today, tied for the third wild card spot. The Boston Red Sox, who were an abomination to the point where they fired their manager who won them a World Series, they have now won. I think it's 9 straight, Alex.
2: Yep.
1: And they are half a game out of the wild card right now. All of these teams still find themselves to be in it, despite pretty terrible starts to the season. All right, last question here from the 3-1, or excuse me, from the 573. What is your craziest LeBron destination, and what is your LeBron prediction on where he will sign?
2: My prediction's always been Cleveland. That makes the most sense.
1: It sure feels like that's the likely destination at this point.
2: Craziest?
1: Let's go craziest within a realistic outcome, because like, it would be pretty wild for him to sign with the Utah Jazz. I don't think that's happening. I don't think there's any scenario. Charlotte, there's a crazy one for you.
3: So a Denver, which is maybe in the realm of possibility, but far-fetched.
1: I would go Minnesota. Minnesota would be a wild destination for LeBron. Just feels weird for him to end his career there.
3: Yeah.
1: But also, like, you look at it from a basketball perspective, I could understand it. Like, hey, I really want to play with Ant Edwards. The guy's unbelievable. I think I can win a title if I'm playing next to him. Okay. Yeah, I get it. That makes sense to me. But it would be weird for LeBron James to finish his career in Minnesota.
2: San Antonio is one that keeps popping out. I don't even know if that's weird, but like, it would be surprising to the sense of like, I don't know if that's the spot I'd think he'd want to go in his last hurrah.
1: And it would feel crazy that he's playing alongside the next, like, different style of players, I want to say that at the front, but like the next dominant player the in the NBA and Wimby, you could have him starting his career with LeBron finishing his career. I think that would be a really cool and poetic story.
2: I'd be rooting for him like hell.
3: That would be really enticing. I've said Cleveland for weeks now on end, but I have to tell you, Miami may be gaining a little bit of steam insofar as you need a ball handler, and
1: I hope not.
3: He's going to be ball dominant to an extent. Who else is handling that in South Beach?
1: There's just no shooting on that team.
3: I agree.
1: It doesn't make... I don't think in Miami makes any sense other than he wants to live in South Florida, which
2: crash
1: if he does,
2: net.
1: God bless him. That's I understand it. It seems like a nice place to live if you've got millions of
2: Everybody
1: dollars.
2: Wants to.
3: We're golfing more and more, BK. You know this.
1: No doubt. If he wants to do that, though, just like stick in L.A., go to the Clippers, or go to Golden State where you've got 100 different golf courses within 20 minutes from you.
2: Yeah.
1: That just feels like such a strange basketball fit to me to go to Miami with Giannis and Bam, neither of whom are great shooters in their own right. And plus, LeBron, not a great shooter either.
3: Things didn't end that well with Pat Riley the first time around, correct?
1: Yeah, horrible. Mm. So that would be, to me, a lifestyle choice. Again, if you want to live in Miami, good for you. But it does not seem like that would be a basketball choice, and I hope that's not the way that is. Career comes to an end. All right, alongside Alex and Bradford, I'm BK. In 15 minutes, we'll get into NFL quick hitters. You've probably seen the list by now. ESPN.com putting out their top 10 NFL quarterbacks according to evaluators. We'll find out who number one is on that list in 15 minutes. But next, boy, everybody seems to love the Cardinals draft so far. What did we make of it over the weekend? We'll talk about that next here on 101 ESPN.
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0: Y'all are getting a winner. Simple and sweet right there, winner. I hate losing more than I love to win, so I'm going to come out there and play as hard as I can for you guys and show why the Cardinals drafted the best.
1: That was newest St. Louis Cardinal, first round selection, 13th overall pick, Trevor Condon. No relation to Charlie Condon, high school center fielder from the state of Georgia. Alex, the Cardinals go with a high school position player with their first selection in this year's Major League Baseball draft. And it sure seems as though everybody loves him. Yeah. My response to the selection was, all right, who is this guy? Yeah. What can I learn about him? And so I did some research over the weekend. Keith Law loved it. Kylie McDaniel said it was maybe the steal of the draft.
2: I saw like three people mention steal of the draft.
1: He's been compared to a guy that we've seen a lot of. Here's Mark DeRosa on MLB Network after the selection.
3: He

0: phase to get the boys going.
1: Oh, he's tough.
0: You watch PCA in the outfield get it done. Yeah. I don't know if Trevor's got PCA outfield, but I like the bat and the swing even better than Pete Crow.
2: As long as he's not a jerk like Pete Crow Armstrong, am I right?
3: Audio, by the way, courtesy of MLB Network. Boy, I don't know if you saw any interviews with him over the weekend.
2: Yeah.
3: He's got a personality. Well, there's no lack of flair.
2: Energy. And one of the clips that I keep seeing pop up with him is a swing. And he, like, milks the swing and flips the bat. Like, you want to talk about just charisma? Oh, dude, this dude is like seeping from it. Like, he's like Mason Wynn style charisma, just with pop off the bat.
3: I'm good with that.
4: Times five, maybe.
3: Yeah, that doesn't bother me one bit. Now, it's a lot of self-belief, which is important, bordering on, like, it's confidence bordering on cockiness.
2: Yeah, and you have to be good so that it's not cocky, because then people hate you.
3: Exactly.
2: Although, and if you're Pete Crow Armstrong, you can be good, and people still hate you.
3: I think there's going to be some humbling that probably takes place within the minor leagues. We saw that with Joshua Baez, who was extremely confident when he came into the Cardinals system, got beat up a little bit for a couple of seasons, and now it's starting to turn around for him. So if Condon comes into the Cardinals organization and struggles over the first couple of years, just keep in mind that's to be expected. It happens. We saw the development path that it took for Joshua Baez in a few years. Maybe we see something similar for Condon. But enough of my opinion. Here is what Keith Law of The Athletic wrote about the Condon pick. His ultimate ceiling is going to depend on how much power he ends up with. And he's shown some juice with metal bats, but less when he goes to the wood bat. He has a leadoff profile, high on base percentage is likely, modest power is the most likely outcome there. That's Keith Law's perspective on the selection. Kylie McDaniel, who I think is one of the best in the business from ESPN.com, wrote the following. I've been stumping for Trevor Condon for almost a year as a very high floor and high probability big leaguer from the high school class. He fits a similar category as the previous plant my flag guy from the 2023 draft, Kevin McGonigal. I wouldn't expect that kind of an outcome if I was a Cardinals fan, but both players were plus hitters with real defensive value, but shorter in stature. Condon is a plus runner with an intense personality. He has a strong ability to pull and lift the ball with a swing already, and he's a good defender in center field as well. He could be a low-end starter, but this sort of player is often underrated at this stage of his career. The list of shorter position players who blew their past projections out of the water to make all-star teams is quite long at this point.
2: Wow.
3: So people like it. They're happy with the way that they went about their first-round selection. And it wasn't just that, Alex. It was also what they did later in the draft, where they get a big-time right-handed arm from Tennessee, who could have seen the Cardinals drafting a Tennessee boy.
2: Georgia and Tennessee boy.
3: Yeah. Tennessee right-handed pitcher, college starter. It sounds as though this is similar to what they prioritized with Liam Doyle and Tanner Franklin from a year ago. Big velo, has a changeup that he needs to develop a little bit more. Potential for a mid-rotation kind of a starter. They then select Rocco Maniscalco, who is the youngest player, I believe, ever drafted in Major League Baseball.
2: 17 years and 2 months old, they said.
3: He reclassified in order to be eligible for this year's draft. They believe that he's the kind of guy that a year from now could have been drafted even higher if he didn't do the reclassification. He turned 17 in May. A legit shortstop, and every prospect that I have seen basically says, yeah, think about Mason Wynn, but like when he was a prospect.
4: What are you saying?
2: I said this on Friday, man. They're going to take a lot of shortstops, and everyone's going to think Wynn's going to get traded.
3: Keith Law's write-up, quote, plus defender, cannon of an arm, might be an 80 grade arm, which is the highest for anybody unfamiliar with the grading scale. Switch hitter, good bat speed, really struggled at the plate against high school competition this year, but expectations are that he's going to be able to continue to develop as he ages. Any worry about this being meaning the beginning of the end for Mason Wynn, Alex?
2: Yeah, sure. In 7 years, when this kid's 24 years old, I'll start to worry about Mason Wynn, which checks notes. Wynn will be 30 by that time. So, no, anybody that is concerned of this being a problem. And guess what? I think we need one of those disclaimers on the lower portion of YouTube when we talk about the draft picks. Shortstop just means he's the best position player that can play any position. He might be a third baseman for you, might be a second baseman for you. Heck, could be an outfielder for you at some point. Maybe a pitcher. No, this is nothing to do with Mason Wynn and everything to do with, hey, if we're getting a guy at pick number 50 that next year could have been pick number 15, 18, 20, that's what you call a steal in a draft.
3: My guess is, by the way, this was possible because of the flexibility they had.
2: Yeah.
3: With their extra selections. I don't know how this is going to all play out with their bonuses. We talked about this on Friday. They've got so much flexibility, and the baseball draft is different than any other Major League Baseball or any other professional draft where it's not all slotted immediately. You can make promises, you can make guarantees to players, and then they can basically go to another team and say, don't draft me. I'm not going to sign with you. I'm signing with somebody else for more money than what you can offer me. Mm-hmm. I don't know if that's what happened here, but my guess is you'll see Rocco go above his slot in terms of what he's going to sign for with the Cardinals. And that is the kind of thing that is possible because they had like six selections in the top 75-ish.
2: Yeah, because you had those comp picks and then it's like, okay, well, we exactly. can take a couple of chances and swings and see what happens.
3: Can we go big picture with the draft, Alex?
2: Sure.
3: Because it was obviously, based upon all of these reports, it's impossible to know. We'll know 5 years from now.
2: Yeah, maybe.
3: But based upon all of these reports, it seems like the Cardinals did pretty well.
2: Although we didn't talk about the best selection, which was Caden Ferraro, who's one vowel away from Ferrario, so it might become my favorite player.
3: I liked Clayton Freshcorn.
2: I did too, man.
3: Who was their final draft.
2: Was it in the 19th round?
3: Final draft, draft selection, and I do believe the expectation is he's going back to college, but
2: that checks out. 19th overall or 19th round pick, I think you'd probably take your chances.
3: Why can't Major League Baseball do better?
2: What are you talking about, man? It did great with this. You didn't watch Peacock, then Netflix, then MLB Network?
3: So
2: you didn't spend all of your day when games were going on watching the draft?
3: Let's start with the obvious. You can't get the first player selected his name wrong. That's not great. Manfred, come on, man.
2: That's why you get Justin Bieber to get the name wrong.
3: Well, he also got it wrong.
2: Mr. McKenna?
3: We would like to draft you to the Toronto Maple Leafs. Okay, cool.
2: I'm a big Maple Leafs fan.
4: As you know as well, Alex, that took about 20 minutes to happen.
2: Well, he had to stand there and pose for all of the girls to scream.
3: And then
2: for
3: they
2: Justin
3: had the
2: Bieber.
3: Schaefer conversation afterwards, yeah, which was basically, hey, man, how you doing?
2: Sup, dog?
3: So, yeah. The NHL draft was worse.
2: Yes, it was. But you know what? After that pick, it started to flow.
3: But Major League Baseball has to do better than this. First of all, the draft is like at the same time as some of these games that are taking place. That's stupid. Don't take away from this. That's dumb. And then the next day you had the Futures game. Again, taking place while teams in Major League Baseball were playing. So you take away from the Futures game by having it go up against your Major League Baseball team that is participating on the field.
2: Mm-hmm.
3: This feels like something that should be pretty easy to get figured out, Alex. And maybe there are some unknowns for me that I'm not considering here. You've got the Home Run Derby tonight. You've got the All-Star game tomorrow. As far as I'm aware, there is nothing in Major League Baseball on Wednesday. Like a flat-out full-off day across the sport. Why not play the Futures game on Wednesday and have the draft that same day? And you could do like draft in the afternoon, game at night, or flip them where you go game in the afternoon, draft at night, depending on what you'd prefer to do if you're Major League Baseball. And so you would basically then say Tuesday is for the current stars in the game. Wednesday is for the future stars in the game. They get a spotlight unto their own. Why hide all of this stuff instead of actually putting it in a spot where it will get eyeballs, it will get attention, it will get the recognition that it deserves? What am I missing here?
2: Well, isn't it obvious? Front office wants vacation. They want to go to the Bahamas for a day or two before the season picks up. I mean, I'm 100% with you. the NHL draft to me, and I mean, I'm a nut with that, but it gets exciting because it's in the offseason. There's nothing going on. You just wrapped up the Stanley Cup final. You went from the excitement of the current game to the next future of the game. NFL does this as well. Like, you wait a little bit past free agency, past all of the signings and the trades, when it's a little bit more quiet, and you say, focus on this because this is the future. It's the one sport that makes zero sense to me because not a whole lot of people pay attention to the college realm of baseball or where these kids are coming from. So to do it in the middle of the day and a weekend when there's games going on, nobody wants to watch that. They're focused on the game. When you have Wednesday and Thursday of absolutely nothing this week, when it is a dry period, home run derby, all-star game, nothing, nothing, season picks back
3: Wednesday
2: up.
3: Wednesday is like the worst day in sports television.
2: Yeah,
3: there's
2: nothing.
3: There's nothing happening.
2: So why not do it? And I would do it to the point of you do the draft on Wednesday, where daytime kicks off at 11 a.m. and it goes however long it needs to go. And at night is the futures game, to where you televise that on Netflix, Peacock, wherever you want to go with it, because you love picking and choosing when you're Major League Baseball. You focus on the all-star of the young players game. And in the middle of it, you're interviewing these kids that were just selected in the draft. So you're promoting the draft that just took place, and you're watching these affiliate players that are developing Perfect. In your system. And guess what? Now I have home run derby, all-star game, futures game. I hit my one day to recover, and that's the day where you could do rounds 12 through 55, whatever you do in baseball. And then Friday, you go right back to it. But to answer your question, it's simple. Where's my time to go to Cabo? It's not there. So I need one of the days off, and then they do that.
3: Lindenwood Park Lunatic said, there's a World Cup semifinal on Wednesday, bozos. Yes, one out of every 4 years, you may have a slight scheduling conflict with the World Cup. But beyond that, there's nothing. Like, Wednesday is typically, literally, the worst day in sports because you have nothing. Normally, that's when the ESPYs are held because they know there's nothing going up against us tonight. We will be able to get a casual sports fan who's just like, hey, what can I watch? And they realize there's nothing on TV. I'll go ahead and flip on ESPN where I guess I can watch the ESPYs. That's the day that you would typically see that. Hey, Major League Baseball, take advantage. You have nothing to compete against. Go ahead and throw something on TV that would make sense. Hell, sell this to Netflix. Say, hey, Netflix, we would like to get the draft and the futures game on your coverage for this evening.
2: Yeah.
3: We want to make this into a legitimate event the way that we are with the Home Run Derby on Monday. So you get to be the home of the Home Run Derby and the home of the futures game / the Major League Baseball draft. See if they could do something with it that makes this into something bigger. I don't know if that would work out or not, but that's the kind of thing that Major League Baseball should be looking into. I think they completely missed the mark this weekend with the way that they handled their future players.
2: Promote the game, and the best way to promote the game is showcase the future of it. And to do that in the middle of a day where there's a draft and other games going on, that's just not the smart outcome if you're baseball.
3: Alongside Alex and Alex and Bradford, I'm BK. It's BK and Ferrario here on 101 ESPN. Coming up next, NFL Quick Hitters here on BK and Ferrario.
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1: 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Have you seen the list from ESPN.com on the top 10 quarterbacks for 2026?
2: I have not, because I know when we have lists and you put them in the notes, I say I want to play the guessing game.
1: I'm so glad. Who do you think, according to ESPN.com, they do this each and every year. They reach out to a bunch of different executives, coaches, personnel people in the league. This is based upon their top 10 quarterbacks for 2026. Not if you were starting a team and for the next 5 years. No, for 2026, who is going to be the best quarterback in the NFL, according to NFL coaches and executives, Alex?
2: I will put my money on Josh Allen.
1: Ding, ding, ding. I think that's correct.
2: I do too.
1: I don't think you can make a strong case right now that Patrick Mahomes has been the best quarterback in the NFL over the last two seasons.
2: I agree with that.
1: No. And you guys know how much I love Patrick Mahomes, and I would take him long term.
2: I could also defend Patrick Mahomes by saying you haven't given him a whole lot to work with either.
1: I would argue the same thing for Josh Allen.
2: Yep.
1: Look at his receiving core. He has also not had as much to work with lately, and he's done better than Patrick Mahomes. Mm-hmm. Just flat out, he's been the better of the two quarterbacks. I can't make the case otherwise.
2: Yep.
1: Mahomes is number two. I don't think we need to do the guessing game. Those are the top two guys.
2: Oh, shucks.
1: In my opinion, it's a tier of two at the top, and then it's the next group. Do you agree with that?
2: Yeah, I agree.
3: Totally. Yep. Totally.
2: I wouldn't put anybody else in that group.
1: Any guesses on number three, Alex?
2: I feel like it always comes to Lamar Jackson on this one, but I'm going to go out on a limb and say Matt Stafford.
1: You sure you haven't seen this list?
2: No, I haven't.
1: Matt Stafford, number three overall on this list.
2: So there was an argument for me to put him at two, just because, like, if you're going off of projecting what next season is going to look like.
1: Oh, wow.
2: What he did in the roster that has been put around him, I could totally understand that argument. Okay. But, yeah, no, I promise I have not seen this list.
1: I do not agree with this assessment. I think Matt Stafford was awesome last year. He also has some of the best weapons and the best offensive coach in the NFL. If I put Joe Burrow in his spot, I think Joe Burrow would have looked unbelievable last year. If I put Drake May into his spot, I think Drake May would have been better last year than Matt Stafford was. That's not to take away from his greatness. He's awesome. The guy is ridiculously talented, but

0: offense where he was an MVP-esque player and did basically everything you could with nothing in front of him.
1: I had Drake May at 5. So I had him much higher than what the ESPN.com list had.
0: Yeah, I would put Drake May in this spot, but okay, so if it's not him, is it Joe Burrow?
1: It is. Joe Burrow comes in at number 4, according to the ESPN article, on the top 10 quarterbacks in the NFL, based upon their conversations with NFL executives and coaches. We have Allen, Mahomes, Stafford, Burrow. At number 5?
0: Jackson.
1: Lamar Jackson. At number 6? This is the one you're going to hate.
0: It's Jalen Hurts.
1: No. Hurts did not make the top 10.
0: Oh, thank God. That's what I'm going to hate. Oh, Dak.
1: Dak Prescott is number 6, yeah, according to NFL coaches, executives, and front office.
0: There's no way I'm putting Drake May below Dak Prescott.
2: We're talking about regular season rankings, right? Yeah, well, because then you can justify it.
1: Well, this just, yeah, who would you want as your quarterback in 2026? Regardless. Who's going to be the best guy? Number 7?
2: No. For Dak, that is.
0: Herbert.
1: Herbert it is. Number 8 is Drake May, as we had mentioned. Number 9. We'll finish out the top 10 here in just a moment and give our thoughts overall.
0: Who am I missing on this one?
1: This is a tough one.
0: Is it Purdy?
1: Nope.
0: Nope.
1: Good guess,
0: Goff.
1: Though. Goff is number 9.
0: And then is Caleb Williams on
1: Caleb
0: this
1: Williams,
0: list?
1: Caleb number 10.
0: Bam, I was wondering if they were going to put
1: Alex
0: Caleb
1: saw
0: Williams.
1: The list.
0: I promise
1: there's,
0: you.
1: There's no other
0: dude,
1: way to look
0: no
1: at this.
0: Way.
1: Alex saw the list.
0: I did not.
1: Doing Jared Goff at 9 tells me you knew what was here.
0: I didn't see the list.
2: Profit over there.
0: I didn't see the list. I'm just going off of where these guys are ranking.
1: Your top 10 quarterbacks in the NFL, according to ESPN.com's article. Number 1, Josh Allen. Number 2, Patrick Mahomes. Number 3, Matt Stafford. 4 is Burrow, 5 is Lamar, and then the bottom half of this list, Dak, Herbert, May, Jared Goff, and Caleb Williams. I'll tell you this, Alex, I put together a list of my own during the break just to see where I disagreed with it the most. I had Burrow at 3, I had Lamar at 4, Drake May I bumped all the way up to 5 and then bumped Stafford down to 6, and then I'm higher on Caleb Williams. I would have him at number 7 for me. And then Herbert, Dak, and yes, of course, Love at number 10.
0: Oh, yeah, he's not on my top 10.
1: I can't possibly put Jared Goff into my top 10. That's insanity.
0: I could put Jared Goff above Jordan Love in my top 10 when I look at who he's going to be throwing the football to.
1: Yeah, that's
0: who's Jordan that's throwing crazy. The ball to this year?
1: That's crazy.
0: I know you love Jordan, man, but it's just not going to work out for him here. I think the two that I disagree with the most on this list is having Dak higher than Drake May and having Caleb Williams at 10. Because I think I would have Drake May at 4 or 5. I just, when I look at this list, I'm fine with Matt Stafford up there. I can argue the Joe Burrow conversation, but I just look at what Drake May just did, and now he has A.J. Brown to work with. And Caleb Williams, like, Caleb Williams should be above Justin Herbert, in my opinion, should be above Jared Goff, in my opinion. Like, I would have him probably 7th, 6th, yeah, or 7th on this list.
2: Alex, you just mentioned my biggest question mark. It is, are we still doing this with Justin Herbert? We're still waiting. Still now waiting for the pivot, which should come with Mike McDaniel as the OC. If we're talking about sheer tools, non-intangibles, tools, and physical talent, Justin Herbert is going to be in your top 5. But I am hard-pressed to include him in my top 10, let alone at the number 7 spot.
1: Who would you put
2: spot.
1: In front of him, though?
2: My goodness gracious. I would have, I kid you not, I would have the likes of Brock Purdy, who's played in a Super
1: that's
2: Bowl.
1: Nuts.
2: I would have Jalen Hurts, who's 57-25 with 2 Super Bowl appearances and a Lombardi trophy.
1: If I put Jalen on that Chargers team and I put Herbert on the Eagles team, you think Jalen is outperforming him still?
2: The output, what we have on which to base these rankings, it has to mean something, right? Everything has been promise and upside with Justin Herbert. The fact of the matter has been he hasn't been able to get it done in the postseason to this point. That has to mean something.
0: Yeah, but you're going off of postseason. You're going off the regular season.
1: A little bit of both, right? Yeah. I would just like, if you're telling me I start my team and I'm only worrying about the 2026 season, I would not take Brock Purdy or Jalen Hurts over him.
0: No.
1: If I don't know who my offensive staff is, I don't know who my personnel is, I don't know anything, like, I'm just taking Justin Herbert over those guys.
0: I
1: do think Herbert can be a little overrated, but I think they pretty much nailed it. 7, 8-ish, that range is, I think, where it goes. You guys know me. Like, I prefer to do the tier system as opposed to individual rankings. I think there's a top 2 in the NFL that have clearly broken away from the rest of the pack. And then to me, I would have Burrow, Lamar, Drake May, Matt Stafford in the next tier.
0: You wouldn't put Caleb Williams in that tier?
1: I would not just yet. Okay. I need to see it for a little while longer, and I need to see some of the

0: He still puts the ball into harm's way too often for me to have him in the same category as those other guys.
1: And makes bad decisions at times. Yeah,
0: and then I would have Caleb in a conversation of his own, and then I would have Herbert, Dak, and Love in the final tier.
1: I agree with that tier.
2: Where is a healthy Jaden Daniels entering this coming season?
0: Probably in that tier with Herbert, Dak, and Love to me.
2: That's fair. That's fair. Yeah.
0: I think you could even put him into the conversation with Caleb.
2: I'd agree.
0: But I need to see him healthy, and that's a big question for him. Yep. He's just really small, you know, like tall, but I don't know how he's going to hold up over time.
1: Yeah.
0: But talent-wise, the guy's unbelievable.
1: Yeah, like Jaden Daniels can't perform the same way, in my opinion, that Drake May performed. You know, like where, I mean, Drake May has a lot of Josh Allen in him to where that dude will run the football if he has to get the first down, but now you're giving him weapons to work with. That's just the biggest snub on that list, in my opinion. There's no way that guy should be eighth. He should be worst case scenario number five.
0: How is Lamar Jackson in the top 10, guys? That's from Wright City Haas.
1: Because he's Lamar Jackson.
0: Multi-time MVP. Yeah. I mean, I have my questions about Lamar, and when we get to January, I will bet against Lamar, but the guy's still unbelievable. If you're telling me I could start a team today, there's only a few guys I'm taking over him to start my franchise. To be fair, I should probably go back. I think I would probably take Drake May over Lamar. I think I would flip those.
1: I would.
0: If I was starting a team today.
2: Is there anything that a Bo Nix can do? Now, you talk about the head coach.
1: No.
2: You talk about that defense to put himself closer to that range of the other celebrated quarterbacks from 2024.
1: Picks. Stop throwing picks, Bo.
0: No.
2: Not
0: I just
2: at
0: don't
2: all.
0: Think he's as talented as any of these guys.
1: I don't either. Okay.
0: I don't think he has the talent. I don't think he has the production. I think he is a merchant of his own head coach.
1: Yep.
0: If not for the system, I don't think we would be looking. Like, I think Brock Purdy is a better version of what he is in Bo Nix. I would rather have C.J. Stroud than Bo Nix. I would rather have
1: Jordan Love than Bo Nix.
0: I agree.
1: And I dislike Jordan Love.
0: I would rather have Baker next year than Bo Nix.
1: I agree with that.
2: Okay.
1: Yeah.
0: Do you disagree with that? Sam Darnold, I would rather have than Bo Nix.
2: Ooh. Well, I mean, he did win it all. Can't fault him for that.
1: I understand that, but woo. That one hit a little deep for me. No, it's not that I disagree.
0: For 2026, if you had to take one of the two, who would you rather have?
2: I don't know if I would go with Baker over Bo Nix. I'm not even kidding.
1: I would take Baker over Bo Nix.
2: We're talking about interceptions galore in both cases.
1: Yeah, but Baker's got that. Yeah,
0: got that dog.
1: He got that dog in him. Yeah. Bo is so. I'd take Trevor Lawrence over Bo Nix.
0: Yeah, definitely.
1: I'd take Jackson Dart over Bo Nix.
0: Okay, well.
2: Now that's just crazy.
1: No, that's not crazy. That's not crazy.
0: You got to my breaking point.
1: No, that's not crazy.
0: You could convince me of about, I don't know, 16 quarterbacks.
1: No. I'll take Stetson Bennett over Bo Nix.
2: That offense is fun with Big Blue, Alex. It's fun. You've got neighbors coming back. Jackson Dart.
1: I'll take Kirk Cousins.
0: Daniel
1: over
0: Jones
1: Bo
0: or Bo Nix.
1: Daniel Jones.
0: I would take Bo.
1: Daniel Jones.
0: Fernando Mendoza or Bo Nix?
1: Fernando Mendoza.
0: You'd rather have as your starting quarterback next year. I would take Fernando.
1: Yep. I'll take Mendoza.
0: Every day.
1: We could keep playing this game all day, and Bo's going to be second on it. Find me a guy that I
0: Kyler
1: hate.
0: Kyler Murray.
1: Ooh, I'll take Bo Nix.
0: I'd rather have Kyler.
1: I wouldn't.
0: For this year?
1: Nope.
2: Definitely Bo.
1: I think Bo's got the ability to win.
0: Kyler doesn't have a good year, man.
1: I disagree with that. I think Kyler's going to be one of the worst quarterbacks in the league this year.
0: Jacoby Brissett or
1: I'll take Bo Nix. As much as I dislike Bo, man, Jacoby Brissett's where my breaking point is.
2: Michael Pinnix.
1: Aaron Rodgers or Bo Nix.
2: / Tua.
1: I'll take Aaron Rodgers.
0: No, you won't.
1: You're not allowed. He can win me a football game.
0: I won't allow it.
1: He can win me a football game, unlike Bo.
0: Coming up next, what did we learn about the Cardinals during this stretch against playoff contenders? And what are we expecting from Jordan Walker in this year's Home Run Derby? We'll talk about it next year on 101 ESPN.

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1: Good afternoon. I'm Bradford Bruns. 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Tonight at 7, Jordan Walker takes his hacks out east. Citizens Bank Park will host MLB's 2026 Home Run Derby. STL's right fielder, ex-Cardinal Wilson Contreras, among those participating. 101 ESPN's coverage begins right after our instant replay presentation. Draft-wise, Randy Flores and Company completed their work yesterday. 24 selections.
9: selections overall, including first-round outfielder Trevor Condon, as well as Tennessee right-handed pitcher Tegan Coons. Hockey Blues GM Alex Steen confirms number 74's return, Oscar Sundquist, landing that one-year, two-way contract. He recorded 17 points last season. 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
10: Excited for the home run derby, Alex?
11: No. And it's not even because Jordan Walker's swing's going to be broken and he's not going to be good after the second half. It's the stupid rules that MLB put in place. I hate this only 20 swings rule. To me, this is going to be a ton of dudes just standing at the plate taking pitches. And that is going to be as boring as all hell. Whereas what it is before with the clock, it's just guys swinging, and especially towards the last like minute of it, you get into desperation mode where you're trying to hit as many home runs as possible. I think this 20 swings per batter is going to be very boring for the home run derby.
10: Bradford, you looking forward to it this time around?
9: I really am. Alex, a lot of pessimism coming from your direction
10: Monday,
9: in the last
10: Bradford.
9: 10 minutes.
10: It's
9: man.
10: Monday.
9: Hey, you know what? I would contend that the additional time here for the hitters maybe could allow them not to get into some bad habits with the mechanics and whatnot. No, I'm excited because if you're talking about, for instance, we've got some mic.
11: I think Bradford's mic just got unplugged. push the knob in, Bradford. You're getting a little aggressive over there with the microphone.
9: This has happened in the studio a couple of times over the last
11: few
9: weeks.
11: Grab the microphone.
9: It's all good. I'm that amped up. Jeez. Amped up for the home run derby. But no, in all seriousness, when we talk about field, solely the field, BK, I can't think back to a year in which you had more in the way of names of stories. Not only Walker, obviously, you get to see Contreras in action. You've got the Philly tandem of Schwarber and Harper, plus Junior Caminero just last season, if not for the performance by Cal Raleigh, could have won the entire thing. He's coming back. He has the best bat swing average-wise in the major leagues. I'm ready for it, no matter how long it takes.
12: I hate the timer thing, the lack of timer. I'm with Alex in that front. 20 swings in the first round, 15 in the next two rounds. Each swing will count toward the player's allotment, whether it's a homer or not. There are no outs in this scenario. That's not what it used to be in that regard. It's also not a timed round. There's also no bonus round. There is no bracket for the first round. The tiebreaker will be the home run distance in that first round, and then a three-swing swing-off for the second and the third round. What was so bad about the timer?
11: Nothing.
12: The timer made it feel like there was urgency to things.
11: There's desperation when you're down by five and you've got 45 seconds to go.
12: Now it's about taking the right pitch, making sure you get your best swing off every time. I think what we will come away with, and I know Jeff Passan said something similar earlier today on ESPN, I think we're going to walk away from this thinking to ourselves, best thing for that was the timer, actually. Maybe there are ways to improve it. There may be changes that are necessary for the derby, just as there are for just about anything, right? Just because you've done it this way doesn't mean that it's the right way. But I thought that was the lesson we had learned last time around.
11: Right.
12: Like, why we went to the timer to begin with was because it was too slow and it became a slog. And it was like, oh my God, can you please swing the bat? You'd go a minute between guys swinging to get the best pitch possible to hit a home run. So, I don't know, man. I do think there's going to be something left to be desired. I love the people that are participating.
11: Oh, yeah. It's a great
12: I mean, they
11: group.
12: Got some real star talent here. They've got the old school guys with Harper and Schwarber. Mm-hmm. Contreras is, you know, like this is the back end of his career at this point. He's having a great year. I love that he's a part of it. You've got the young guys with Cags and Jordan Walker.
11: And Murakami.
12: And then you've got Murakami who's coming in. Like, he's maybe the face of the biggest surprise of Major League Baseball this year with the White Sox. I love, in Caminero, I should have mentioned, along with Cags and Walker, the participants are great. I just don't like the format.
11: So I'm not great at math, so this is going to be dangerous. The most they could do is hit 20 home runs.
12: Yes.
11: I hate that. Like, and I don't know how often I'd have to see the numbers in terms of how often these guys hit more than that, but like, I like the idea of somebody doing, and this was like 20 years ago, but when Bobby Abreu was in it, where the dude was just like mashing home run after home run. Frankly, if you don't like the timer, go back to the 10 outs rule. And I know people didn't like that.
12: Just for context, Caminero hit 21 in the first round. That was the high. And then it was 19 and 18 were the highs for each of the rounds.
11: So maybe 20 is just not there anymore, but I like the desperation of the final 30 seconds, and I like the bonus one, too, to where it adds 30 seconds if you hit a certain distance, to where it feels like it's attainable to anybody, rather than with 20 swings. Like, the fact that I'm going to be watching this, and there's going to be guys that are down by 15 that are just going to sit there and just take pitch after pitch after pitch, and it's going to be boring as all hell.
9: From a viewing experience, I totally get what you mean. But also think about the rate at which players just got gassed in an instant, in a hurry, okay, moving forward, not just for this year, but moving ahead into the future. Do you think you'd be able to attract the same caliber of talent under the now old rules? Because I think being able to basically pick and choose your pitches now, that lends itself to being a bit more player friendly this format. And as a result, maybe your field is beefed up accordingly, because make no mistake about it, this is clearly for the benefit of the players involved. I'm not talking about viewers.
12: I disagree. Really. I think this was a Netflix decision. Mm-hmm. I don't think this was a player thing. And I don't think that we had any issue getting the best players previously. Right, like last year, it was Cal Raleigh who was one of the stories of the season that ultimately won it. Junior Caminero was one of the best young players in baseball, along with O'Neill Cruz. You had James Wood in that thing. Matt Olson, who's one of the best home run players in baseball. Yeah. Like, this has not been an issue for Major League Baseball. They don't have the same issue with the home run derby that the NBA, for example, has with the slam dunk competition, where they can't get guys to come participate. A couple of years ago, Bobby Witt Jr., Jose Ramirez, Marcell Ozuna, Pete Alonso, Gunnar Henderson were involved with the home run derby. Like, they've been fine when it comes to participation.
11: Yeah.
12: They're just trying to find the right format to be able to sell to the respective networks, or in this scenario, to Netflix, the streaming platform.
9: Sure.
12: This was a pure, according to what I've read, a pure Netflix decision on what they wanted for this year's format. I don't think it was the right choice. I think they messed up. I think they're going to look at this afterwards and decide the old format was better. Now, I reserve the right to be wrong on that.
11: Right.
12: We may watch it tonight and say, oh my God, they solved the home run derby and everything went so much better than I expected it to. That's entirely possible. But my prediction going in is we will walk away saying, oh yeah, now I remember why they decided to go to the timer.
11: I just feel like baseball, like, you always want organizations to adapt and to try new things, to get creative and come up with something interesting, like the pitcher's challenge and the challenge that we have right now for pitches. I like that, but that's them getting creative. This feels like every year you're just changing the rules again for the home run derby, and it's like, man, it worked so well last year. I never had a problem when it was the 10 outs rule.
12: I would rather them go to pitches than swings, because at least if you go with like 30 pitches, if their like goal is to get 20 swings off, at least then you are disincentivizing guys to wait every time. Now I'm getting all of those as swings, right? Yeah. If you know, hey, I've only got 30 pitches to play with, you might see a guy, it's entirely possible that somebody gets 50 pitches tonight to be able to take 20 swings. I don't think that's good for anybody.
9: No, not
11: it's
9: ideal.
11: It's just boring.
12: And I think the reason that they're doing that is because Netflix will probably, my prediction, Netflix will have a split screen where half of it will be them interviewing somebody while a guy is out there taking the swings. And so they will have as much emphasis on those interviews and some of the other stuff going on during the broadcast as they will what's actually taking place with the home run derby. And I don't think that's necessarily great for anybody involved.
9: Because personally, we know you already have multiple panels, right? The likes of which are going to have Bonds pools, et cetera. And then so much of a big deal has been made about the presentation, the 28 cameras and so forth. But you do run that risk of crazy amount of filler time, no doubt.
12: Alongside Alex and Bradford, I'm BK. Who do you guys have as your winner? The odds for tonight's home run derby: Schwarber's at 3-1, Caminero at 4-1, and then you've got Murakami at 6-1, Cags and Walker both at 7-1, Harper at 9-1, Ben Rice at 10-1, and Wilson Contreras is the least likely to win this thing at 12-1 odds. If you had to bet on somebody, Alex, who would you bet?
11: Mine would be Schwarber.
13: I know he's a favorite, but I think he gets it done in Philly.
9: I'll go with Caminero spoiling the hometown guy Schwarber in the finals. I'm not saying that back issue is going to pop up again, but just give me the youngster. He's been on such a heater. How could you go against him?
12: I'd go Bryce Harper, 9-1 at home in his home ballpark. I think this is a potential like celebration of Harper in Philadelphia. So I'll go Bryce Harper at 9-1 as my best bet going into tonight's home run derby. By the way, you can hear that right here on 101 ESPN starting tonight at 7 o'clock. So if you want to hear it on the radio or you don't have Netflix maybe and you just want to hear the coverage, check it out on 101 ESPN. It's free to you right here on your home of the home run derby this evening in St. Louis, 101 ESPN. Coming up next, time for the junk drawer here on BK and Ferrario.
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2: 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It's BK and Ferrario on 101 ESPN. 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

0: BK. Time for the junk drawer. Alex, what do you have for us today?
1: So, guys, we have five more months, basically still half of the year before 2026 is over, and I have found the video of the year. I don't know if you guys saw this. There was a video going around over the weekend of a massive bison that charged a Yellowstone tourist who stopped to take a picture and flung him, no joke, about 7 feet in the air. And I think the guy is still at a hospital. I think he's in like critical condition. Like, I don't know like where he's at. He was 65 years old, and this thing charged at him, and he went flying higher than the tree that was standing right next to him. This is why I don't go outside.
2: When you saw this video, and Bradford, I'm curious your thoughts on this as well. What was your first thought? The first reaction, gut reaction, when you saw the video for the first time? Because I had one thing that immediately came to mind for me, and I'm curious.
1: I just thought the guy was dead. I'm like, there's no way you survived that.
3: One word, horror.
2: I thought it was AI.
1: Really?
2: I didn't think that it was real.
3: I get it, though. I get it.
2: Yeah. We have arrived at a place, and there were some other stuff going on the internet this weekend that people thought was AI.
1: What was that?
2: Get into that in our politics podcast. When I saw this the first time, I was like, there's no way that's what happened here.
1: Oh, see, I was like, oh, yeah, that could happen.
2: What do you do? Like, he didn't seem like he was close to the bison. He was pretty far away, and the bison like charges him.
1: Yeah.
2: And then he's trying to run away from the bison, hiding behind trees. The bison like runs into a tree at one point in time in this video.
1: Yeah, they were playing legit hide and seek around that massive tree.
2: Yes, and the guy just he couldn't hide any longer because this, you know, 65-year-old grandpa, not exactly ready to run away from a bison who's going to run, I don't know, God only knows how fast. And so he ultimately gets upended by this thing and flies 8 feet into the air.
1: I just like the moment the bison did like two rolls to try and get back on its feet was the moment it's like, oh, bleep, this thing's coming at me. I don't know what you do. Like,
2: are you supposed to get big against a bison? Like, I know
3: that's
2: the bear.
3: Yeah. I think that's a mountain lion too, right?
2: There are certain bears that you're supposed to try to get big and make yourself feel scary. Yeah. There are others that you're supposed to just run like hell from.
1: I mean, I have to imagine it's like a bull, right? Like, to where, what do people typically do when they do that, right? Like, you just have to get away from it somehow. I don't know how, though, especially when you're in Yellowstone and you're walking. But, like, what's even more frightening about that is, like, people just drive through Yellowstone. Like, you're just casually driving. Like, that bison comes at your car and flips it over. What do you do? Like, I don't get it, man. I just do not get it. This is, again, why I don't like to go camping or anything like that, because God only knows when this could happen to you.
2: So I know it's a strong bison do not see well.
1: Well, clearly. Well,
2: he did a couple of turns around the tree first.
3: Strongest bone in the body, yes, but if you emerge with only a broken femur, only a broken femur from that incident, pretty lucky.
1: I mean, I guess what you do in that scenario, if bison don't see well, and I didn't know that, is I think rather than run in circles, I run in a straight line and hope I can get away from it. Nice. Or maybe zigzag it.
2: According to the Catalina Island Conservancy, never approach, touch, or attempt to feed a bison.
1: Well, we learned that from that video.
2: Be alert in low visibility areas. Stay out of a bison's way. Be in the habit of planning escape routes and look for objects to hide behind. This guy did everything right.
1: And it just found him.
2: Slowly retreat from the bison, showing signs of stress or agitation. I mean, he did everything that they would say.
1: I guess I just wouldn't run around the tree, the same tree, right? And maybe make your options a little bit more out there. I don't know. There was a truck that drove
2: by. Cover behind nearby trees or cars.
1: There was a car that drove by, like a truck, at the moment that he was running. I think I would have jumped into the bed of that truck and been like, go! Go! Drive! For it! This thing's coming at me!
3: That's what the nature get the horns.
2: Somebody said bison are able to run 35 to 40 miles per hour.
3: Imagine that. Coming at you.
1: This is why I like Yellowstone. People have said, like, because my parents went to Yellowstone. People have said, like, you've got to check it out. I have zero interest in that. I don't need to get that close to an animal.
2: Big Sergeant C. If it's brown, lay down. If it's black, fight back. If it's white, say goodnight. That's right. If it's a polar bear and you're next to it and it's coming at you, you're done.
1: Also, why are you by a polar bear, man? What are you doing?
2: Fair question.
1: What do you do? Well, you buy any bear, but at least some bears are out in the woods. Where are you at where your polar bear is coming close to you?
2: Yeah, what we learned in this one. If you are by a bison, I don't have a good pun for it.
1: You buy a bison, bite back.
2: I don't know.
1: Basically, you should carry a saddle with you, and if a bison comes at you, you got to like find a way to throw it on its back and then just hop on it and ride the bull.
3: It's not that different than the Badlands guys in South Dakota, and that's why I never got out of the car, or at least very little, during that trip a few years ago.
1: People like go camping here. Like, what's wrong with you? Bad idea.
2: I don't know what you're supposed to do here, but...
1: accept the fate. Lean into it.
2: Can you imagine if that's how you die?
1: Kind of badass if you think about it. Like, how'd you die? Well, got charged by a bison in Yellowstone and it flung me 8 feet in the air.
3: Does it change if you're in your 60s too or 70s?
1: Yeah, seriously. Like, this dude took that and he's probably going to be okay.
2: Splashback Deuce over on YouTube. Did he ask it to please stop? He probably should have.
1: If you're by a bison, say bye, son.
2: Did you get that from Splashback
1: Deuce?
2: No, that's the same joke.
1: No, Cold Meatloaf was the one that put it in.
2: Alongside Alex and T-Bone. Man,
1: now everybody's doing
2: BK.
1: It. Now,
2: 15 minutes. 314-399-9646 is the Air Comfort Service text line. We will get into a game of in or out. But next, the full Brendan Donovan deal is officially complete. What do we think of the return they were able to get for their former second baseman? We'll talk about that next here on 101 ESPN.
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5: Alex, the full Brendan Donovan deal is now in the books. We did not know what the Donnie deal would ultimately be because they had a couple of comp picks that were added into the mix. So we knew what some of the prospect haul was, and so far it's looked pretty good in that regard. Gerangelo Sanja over the weekend was officially promoted to the AAA level. He was, I would say, the headliner in this deal. The pitcher from the Seattle Mariners. They also got Ty Pete, who, when healthy this season, has been performing quite well for them, but he's still a ways away. Over the weekend, though, the Cardinals were able to draft two more prospects as part of this deal that ultimately sent Brendan Donovan to the Mariners, and they, in that, with those selections, rather, were able to get Andrew Williamson, an outfielder, and Dawson Montessa, with the 72nd and 68th overall selections, respectively. Alex, when you look back at what the Cardinals did with the Donnie deal in particular over the offseason, how do you think it's aged?
6: I mean, I think it was a successful trade. And I, depending on what these picks become, and it seemed like they were pretty high on these guys that they selected, to me, that's a haul. I mean, you've brought in, what is that, four pieces total for Brendan Donovan? One of them, you're already seeing the results in terms of Sanja's strikeout numbers. Now, I know the ERA is a little bit higher, but he's got the ability to strike guys out, which is what you would want. You get a guy who has swing and miss that can be middle of the rotation, and he's already making his way to AAA for this Cardinals team. You've got Ty Pete, and then you add in two more players that were selected in the top 100. So, I mean, a lot of this will ride on what these guys do at the major league level, because we've seen what Brendan Donovan is when he's healthy for Seattle. I still look at this as, man, you've got four pieces for a guy that just did not fit into the timeline of where the Cardinals were at. So to me, that's what I would call a haul for Brendan Donovan.
5: I would as well. I think you've got basically as much as you could have asked for. You've got somebody now that is at the high levels of your minor league system when it comes to the pitching side of things with Sanja. You've got a lower level lottery ticket prospect in Ty Pete, who, when healthy, has shown every tool you could ask for as an outfielder. Colton Ledbetter was a bet that they made. It hasn't worked out thus far, and maybe it never will. But now you add in two more. And importantly, with this year's draft, you got flexibility with your bonus pool because of those picks, to where even if it's not Williamson or Montessa that ultimately become really good big leaguers, maybe one of the guys that you were able to get either before or after them with some of the bonus pool money, they become really important pieces for you. That's something to keep in mind as well. But it was a 5-for-1 deal, effectively, is what this was. And the Cardinals, a lot of that was a bet on J.J. Weatherholt. Like, you can't overlook that part of the conversation. Because, yes, you could have had both Brendan Donovan and J.J., but their best positions, it seems like, for both of them is second base. That's what Donnie ultimately landed at, and it seems as though, in talking to some people around the club, that's probably not only where JJ is now, but it's where he's going to be long-term for the Cardinals, which makes sense given how great he has been defensively. If that was the plan, and they said, hey, we can get basically Brendan Donovan-level production for this year, and we believe something better than that long-term, for less money than Brendan Donovan, at a younger age than Brendan Donovan, with JJ Weatherholt, and we can add to our system with Sanja and Pete, Ledbetter, Williamson, Montessa, 10 out of 10, no notes. Yeah. It's a deal you have to make every time.
6: Yeah. I mean, we had a lot of pushback when we were talking about trading Brendan Donovan because of the style of player that he was and how he felt like he was the DNA of what the Cardinals wanted to be. And I totally understood it because it was a guy that was easy to fall in love with. But when you looked at the realistic perspective of where the Cardinals were going, there was no sense to just stick with Brendan Donovan because he was that player that's to help you win now and you just weren't in that position. Now, hindsight is 20/20, and I know people look at it now and say, well, he'd be perfect for third base. But I think the bigger picture is more important. The need to have Senja and the flexibility to get all of those other assets with the future of your team and replacing Donovan with a younger version that matches your timeline, it just makes the most sense in the world. And frankly, it's kind of why I feel they should move on from Lars Nootbaar this offseason. Now, different player, and he doesn't have the same results that Brendan Donovan had, but I do feel like when you look at the offseason, this upcoming offseason, I think they should go 2 for 2 and look at Lars Nootbaar and say, let's see what we can get for this package to add into the group of our players.
5: Is that because you heard what Ryan Ludwig had to say about Joshua Baez over the weekend?
1: I always said, back in the day, we would talk about him, and I said, we could be looking at like a Mike Stanton-type player. You know, this guy has elite power, and he's done it himself. You know, he's done it himself. He's put the pieces together, and what he's doing this year after last year, you know, last year he kind of broke out, and then he's backing it up, and sometimes it just takes guys a little bit longer to click, and what he's doing right now, I think he's showing the world who Josh Baez truly is, and he's put himself in a position to be quite possibly one of the elite power hitters in the game.
5: I mean, any time that you can compare a guy to Giancarlo Stanton,
6: well,
5: that's going to raise
6: Mike
5: my
6: Stanton.
5: Eyebrows.
6: Mike Stanton's an incredible pitcher back in the 90s.
5: Mike Stanton was Giancarlo Stanton's name in 2010 and 2011.
6: Well, I just Googled Mike Stanton, and he was a lefty that pitched for the Yankees back
5: True
6: in
5: Yankee.
6: The 2000s and finished his career in 2007 with the Cincinnati Reds, a career 3.92 ERA with 68 wins.
5: Yeah, it seems like that's unlikely to be the player that they were comparing Joshua Baez to.
6: Gotcha.
5: By the way, that audio courtesy of Cardinals Territory, you can check out that full interview with Ryan Ludwig over there.
6: It's not the reason that I said it with Lars Nootbaar, but it makes a whole lot of sense. It's the thing that I've said for the last couple of weeks. This is what the rebuilding does, and I know it's not ideal when you're winning like you have been and in a playoff position, but I think it's the easiest way to sell to fans of, yes, we have these pieces, and they're fun, and we're close to being a playoff team, but look at what the future is. Joshua Baez is going to be a left fielder for us, and we hope he does become Giancarlo Stanton. You know, we're going to have Raynel Rodriguez in our system. We're going to put Quinn Matthews into our rotation. Somebody just said on the text line that it was a bad move to move Donovan because he fit in the timeline perfectly. He did, but getting a guy like Senja back in return makes your rotation better in the next couple of years. And that's what was more necessary for the Cardinals rather than just having a Brendan Donovan on your roster.
5: Yeah, I would have liked to have Brendan Donovan, but it's a 1-for-5 deal.
6: Yeah.
5: You know, and this team was not expecting to be a contender this year.
6: No.
5: Clearly. Otherwise, they would have kept Sonny Gray. They didn't get much back for Sonny Gray.
6: And they would have kept Wilson Contreras.
5: At least Contreras, like, where's he playing for you? You know,
6: I mean, I guess fair, but
5: like Donnie, you had a spot. You chose to move on because you weren't contending this year.
6: Mm-hmm.
5: Sonny, you have a spot in your rotation for him. Like, you could just put Matthew Liberatore back into the bullpen if you wanted to. And you could have Sonny Gray at the front end of this rotation. And you're a better team with Sonny Gray than you are without him. But it wasn't just about that. It was also, okay, let's get some young guys opportunities in. Let's go ahead and recycle this for something that can go into our system. That's what they did with Donnie. They got Senja, Pete, Ledbetter, Williamson, and Montesa. That was the goal with that deal. So now you have J.J. Weatherholt leading the charge in that regard. And hopefully Joshua Baez can be another guy that does that for you. I will be very curious in the second half, Alex, in terms of how they handle this thing. It has not been a good 30 or so days for Nathan Church. He just is not producing offensively lately. And if that continues coming out of the break, I do wonder if, even if they don't trade Lars Nootbaar, if they consider for the stretch run, hey, against left-handed pitchers in particular, but occasionally against righties as well, do we go with Nootbaar in center field and Baez in left? And just see what it looks like. Find out how that works for us and then kind of move the pieces together. And basically, Baez becomes in left field what we've seen them do quite a bit lately with a guy in, God, why am I blanking right now? Nelson Velasquez, who's been getting a lot of those starts in left field lately against left-handed pitchers. So could you see something similar with Joshua Baez soon?
6: Yeah, I mean, it would be a move that would kind of resemble what the Cardinals have done a lot of putting guys into a position. I just don't know if they're going to want to do that in terms of the center field, even if Church isn't hitting. I don't know if they'll view it as, well, Baez can play center field or we want Nupar in center field. Maybe they do, and that
5: they've trusted there. Newt there lately.
6: Yeah, I would imagine you want to keep him healthy, and putting him in center field is going to affect that. But I guess if for something like that did happen, well, now you've got Joshua Baez to play, and you could put Nathan Church back in the outfield. So I do think because they've done this, we've talked about it enough with Blaze Jordan, with Nelson Velasquez, with Jimmy Crooks. If you're not hitting, they value the bat. And I do think that Baez has done enough to earn the opportunity to play at the major league level. So if you come out of the break after a little bit of days off and some relaxation and you're still not hitting, I could see him just turning to Baez and saying, all right, you're here. We'll let you play even through the deadline. If you look like you're working, more incentive for us to listen on Nupar now.
5: STL Chris says, platoon Baez? No, not so much what I'm saying. Like, I think you can make it work with all of these spots in your outfield. I should have said that better. Where Nupar against lefties can play in center field, and then on other days you give guys an opportunity to be at that DH position. So you'd have to work around when Ivan Herrera is at catcher versus DH, and then there's some platooning stuff that goes into this. Maybe you get Newt a day off each week, as he has been lately as well. There are ways that you can go about it, I think, to make it work. Like, and maybe the day after he's in center field, he gets the day off. That kind of a thing, right? And then the next day, it's Baez in center and Velasquez against a lefty in left field.
6: Yeah.
5: Like it gets a little complicated. It's not an easy job for Ollie Marmol to manage, but that's what you got to do if you're going to be able to get the opportunities that are necessary for a guy like Baez.
6: Yeah, and when you get him up here, you find ways to make it work. He's done it really well all season long while putting guys into position and finding spots for them. You just go into it for one more guy that's a part of your core moving forward.
5: Alongside Alex and Bradford on BK. Coming up next, 314-399-9646. That's the Air Comfort Service text line for In or Out here on BK and Ferrario.
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0: 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It's BK and Ferrario on 101 ESPN. 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
1: .43999-9646 is the Air Comfort Service text line for In or Out. Before we get to that, the National League starting lineup for the All-Star Game has been announced. Kyle Schwarber will lead off and be the designated hitter. After that, it is Juan Soto in left, Freddie Freeman at first, C.J. Abrams batting cleanup and playing shortstop. Max Muncy is at third base. Ozzie Albies is at second. Brandon Marsh in right field, of course. Andy Pahes in center. Drake Baldwin will be the catcher, and Christopher Sanchez will be starting on the mound. A lot of Philadelphia flair in this All-Star game, Alex.
2: Love it. Love
1: Schwarber, Marsh, Sanchez, all starting for the National League. 314-399-9646 is the Air Comfort Service text line for In or Out. You guys give us a scenario. We will tell you if we are in or out here on BK and Ferrario. All right, Alex, let's start out with this one. In or out, the St. Louis Cardinals will make the postseason this year?
2: I'll say out, because I don't think when they're sitting at the deadline, they're going to be sitting in a wild card spot. And I think the organization will look at this as we're going to do what's right for the future, which people may not like. I still think they fight and are in it the rest of the way, but I think they'll fall short. So I'll say out.
1: Bradford?
3: I'm with you there as well. Out. I think that basically, depending on what happens immediately after the break, if you come out and you are able to thrive during a gettable stretch, maybe you change the expectations, but you're five games over 500 now. I don't envision a scenario in which you can't play basically along that same rate the rest of the way, but I think you narrowly miss out because you're not adding. If you're doing anything, you're subtracting just a bit.
1: I'm out. I wish I could say I'm in, but I'm out. I think the rest of the National League, we've seen these other teams that are more incentivized to get there. Like, if Arizona decides to buy at the deadline, San Diego, I would assume, is probably going to buy at the deadline. And the Marlins, like, they just have great pitching, man. They've got something that you don't have, and that's more stable. So I'll say out. I hope to be wrong. Alex?
2: Guys, in or out, by this time next season, if there's baseball, the Cardinals will have two more players under a long-term contract extension.
1: Say out, I think it's one, but I could see how you'd get there. Like, I think there's a case to be made for potentially, if Baez is great immediately, you could make a case to sign him to a long-term extension. You could make the case for Raniel Rodriguez to get that deal. And then among the guys that are already here, Walker certainly fits into that criteria. Alec Burleson, Yvonne Herrera could be other guys that you could throw in there. So I'll say out, but I understand the rationale behind it.
3: I will go in because we only need more than one. Earlier in the show, we obviously heard from Bill DeWitt III about how one domino basically went down in the form of J.J. Weatherholt last Friday. Multiple individuals to go. Give me two. Let the optimism reign supreme on a Monday.
2: Yeah, I'll say in. I say you get Burley done maybe at the beginning of the season, and then in season next year leading up to the trade deadline or that All-Star break, we see another deal like this Weatherholt one with whomever you think it could be. BK just gave you the list of them.
3: All right, gentlemen, the starting lineups and starting pitchers for tomorrow's MLB All-Star Game have been revealed. No Miz, no Skeens, but it's going to be Philly's own Christopher Sanchez, BK, as you stated, versus Dylan Cease for the first inning at least. In or out, one of these two will have a Cy Young Award at season's end. Sanchez or Cease?
1: I don't think Cease will end up with it.
3: It's an easier path in the AL.
2: I was going to say, I feel like the path's a lot easier in the AL.
3: Really is. By the way, how is Sonny Gray not an All-Star? Not saying you would have accepted the invite. The primary competition right now in the American League, you would have to say Sonny Gray and Cam Schlittler, right?
1: Yeah, I think Miz wins it in the National League. And I will say Cease does not get it in the AL, so I'll say out. Neither of them end up getting it. I think Mizorowski, like, barring something unforeseen, I think he's going to win the Cy Young.
2: Yeah,
1: right now.
2: Miz to me is the clear cut one that's going to get it. The AL, I kind of agree with Bradford. Like, it feels like it's a little bit easier of a path, but do I believe Dylan Cease is going to stay on this pace the rest of the season? I don't, so I'd say out.
1: I underestimated how great he's been, by the way.
4: He's been awesome.
1: He's striking out the world. Fielding independent is extremely low. This is what people said. Like, hey, the stuff is there. It's just a matter of getting more out of his arsenal. So he could win it. I'll bet against it,
3: though. Remarkably, he is a first-time All-Star, guys. I will go in if in any event we know what's coming out of the American League East. The guy is coming out of the AL East.
2: Yeah, well, I forgot about Cam Schlitter. Sure. He's been awesome.
1: Yeah,
2: so that's going to create a little bit of a competition on that front.
1: 314-399-9646. That is the Air Comfort Service text line for In or Out. You guys give us a scenario. We will tell you if we are in or out here on 101 ESPN. From the 636, guys, in or out, we will see at least one more Blues player traded by August. Let's say by the end of August.
2: Yeah.
1: So that basically takes you up to training camp.
2: My gut would say in, because they've got like

0: them.
1: I do too.
0: But there's like no buzz on that right now, nor would I expect there to be. This is the dead time of the year. So I'll say in just because I think a deal like that makes a lot of sense for them. And if it's going to happen, I would say it probably has to happen before September.
1: Look, right now, I could tell you the 14 forwards, and like I don't think there's any controversy with it. I think Pew Suter's an extra. I think Nathan Walker's an extra. And I think Berggren's in the lineup on that third line with Neighbors and Dvorsky. And you got Johnston, Finley, and Toropchenko. But I didn't mention Dubé. I didn't mention Stenberg. And Stenberg's obviously one that would make sense that you can clear waivers with. And if you bring in Sundqvist, you're at least making it a competition to see if he can earn the spot. So they're going to, in my opinion, you move on off of one of those forwards to bring in a defenseman.
0: From the Yvonne Herrera worshiper, in or out, Gerangelo Sainjo will become a part of the starting rotation at some point next season. I'll say in. Yeah. At this point, if you're at AAA midway through this year, I would anticipate he affects the major league roster next year, and he's not coming up to be a reliever.
1: Yeah, I would as well. I think he's going to be one of those guys that they hope can compete for a rotation spot next season in spring training. And then the hope is once the season starts, if he doesn't make it, that he's making the push for it by April or May.
2: I'm going to say out if we're talking about 1 year from now at this exact point. Now, that's not to say he couldn't make an appearance later in the season, maybe in September as well. But beyond a Quinn Matthews, the room, the opportunity does exist for other guys to maybe be able to take that next step. Although you wonder if you're talking about Dobbins, if you're talking about a healthier Fitz, could those guys ultimately get the call before St. Joe?
0: From the 3 or 618, guys in or out, the Cardinals will give Walker an 8-year, $200 million extension. I think that's about the cost if he keeps playing this way.
1: Yeah.
2: I don't know if 200 gets it done.
1: Say, I feel like you're going to have to go north of 200 if he keeps playing. If you have him doing this all the way up to the All-Star break next year, yeah, I don't think 200 gets it done if you're Jordan Walker.
2: 225 minimum. Yeah, that seems like a starting point.
1: If you're signing me for 8 years, you're going to have to pay me the money that I would make if I was a free agent in 3 years from now, which, I mean, we know what people pay if you're hitting home runs.
0: That's a good...
1: I think you're probably talking 250. If you're going 8 years, I think minimum 225, 250, like Bradford said.
2: Yeah.
1: So if he would take 200,
0: it's going to be so hard to get that deal done. Mm-hmm. He's going to be a really tough one because I just don't know who you're comparing him to for the team and for the player.
1: Well, you couldn't. We couldn't do a comp when he was struggling to get him out of that struggle.
0: Exactly. So there's almost no precedent for a guy coming back from being as bad as he was. I don't know what. Let's assume arbitration and everything stays the same as that it is right now. I don't think he's going to be a guy that goes crazy early in arbitration because of how bad his wins above replacement numbers were early in his career. So he's a really tough one for what the next few years of his contract would look like. Like normally you would expect year one of arbitration, if he was really good previously, like $3 million. Maybe that's still around where he gets. And then you're talking about 6 to 7 year 2 and then like 15 year 3. So basically for the next 3 years, like $30 million. And that's on the high side probably is what you're kind of looking at. So he's on 3 for $30 right now. So then he would need to be worth 5 for $170 is basically what you guys are saying with a 8-year deal worth $200+ million. Yeah. Do you think he could get that in free agency? I don't. Because that would take him up until age 31, I think.
1: Yeah, but if you're hitting home runs like he is, I have to imagine somebody would just pay an absurd amount of money to say, yeah, but he's got MVP potential and we'll put that. Because teams get crazy with money when a guy's available free agency at that age. So, yeah, I think somebody would throw that at him if he's playing the same way that he's been playing right now.
0: Would you do that right now? If Walker's agent came to you and said, hey, we'll do 8 and 250, would you be willing to do it if you're the Cardinals?
1: It's a risk, but I think I would take that risk for a guy that looks like he's dug himself out of that hole.
2: I would do it right now in ink.
0: I would not. I would not do
1: that. It is risk.
2: I understand the reservations. I totally do.
0: Risk. If you get that one wrong, if you get it wrong on the Weatherholt deal, whatever, it's $15 million a year. You can eat that, right? Like, the contract is, even if he never takes another step forward as a player, it's already a good deal. if Walker becomes something closer to what he was

0: previously and you have paid him $30 million per year on average, you're bleeped. Like, you can't get out of that, especially with the current financial situation the Cardinals find themselves into. Not only are you tying yourself to it, he's got to be the face of the franchise for the next 5 years minimum.
1: For sure.
0: For this to be worth it for you.
2: How much more expensive is he if he's doing this again next year?
0: I don't think that much more.
2: Yeah.
0: I don't know that he's going to be more than a $30 million a year player. Don't know how much higher you can get from that in terms of a ceiling. So I would wait if that's the asking price right now.
2: Yeah. I totally get it. I mean, it is a massive risk. It's just, if you don't think he's going to get paid more than that, I just feel like he's just, if he continues it, he becomes one of the more desirable players when it comes to that position with the defense he provides, his profile, and the ability to hit home runs. And if you're playing like an MVP for all of this season, and then you start off next year for the first 3 months playing that way, I think everybody targets that player as the guy that turns their team around.
1: I would be shooting for that Aaron Judge-esque offer that was made 4 years ago by the Yanks. 7 years, $230 million. Now that was rejected, of course, but you know, starting ground.
0: Alongside Alex and Bradford, I'm BK. Coming up next, what did we make of Matthew Liberatore's most recent starts? We'll talk about that here on BK and Ferrario.
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12: Hey, Izzy, what's going on, man? Looks kind of like you got something on your mind.
13: Well, Eddie boy, I'm thinking you may need to change the name of your place from Fast Eddie's to Five Buck Eddie's.
12: Five Buck Eddie? Man, why in the world would I call it Five Buck Eddie?
13: Well, I was in there the other day and bought myself the coldest beer I've ever had in my life, and I gave the guy $5. And then I went over and got some of those huge cold water peel and eat shrimps, and I gave her $5.
12: Well, I never really thought about that. There's a lot of Five Buck going on. on in there.
13: And then I went back up and got one of those huge Fast Eddie cheeseburgers, and I gave them $5 again.
12: Man, definitely has a ring to it. I think there's a lot of $5 going on.
13: Yeah, and I had about $100 worth of good time.
12: Well, that's good to hear, and it's easy to do with live music 7 days a week and a big old party going on that big, beautiful outdoor patio.
13: Well, like Mr. Shannon always says, if you're 21 and in the mood, head on over to Fast Eddie's Bon Air in Alton, Illinois, and maybe take a selfie on that old Harley Davidson of mine.
12: Who else has got a Cardinal Hall of Famer's Harley Davidson sitting out on the patio for some selfies?
13: Only Eddie, boy.
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1: 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Jordan Walker gets his showcase tonight, along with Philly favorites Kyle Schwarber and Bryce Harper. 101 ESPN's coverage begins immediately following our instant replay show. Tomorrow's actual Midsummer Classic will feature Walker plus fellow Cardinals Riley O'Brien, as well as Yvonne Herrera. Yesterday, Redbirds prospects took center stage. Liam Doyle fanning two during Futures game action. Catcher Raniel Rodriguez went hitless. Draft-wise, STL made 24 weekend selections. That top pick, high school outfielder Trevor Condon. 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
0: I don't know what to do with Matthew Liberatore at this point.
2: Celebrate it, buddy. He's back.
0: I mean, I guess that's a good thing, right?
2: Yeah.
0: Like, he's been pitching better lately. Yeah. The last few starts has looked more like it did when I was like, hey, he could be your version of, you know, a legit playoff starter. It could be your Trey Savage. He could be your Brandon Pfaadt. And maybe for a month, he can look like a legitimate middle-of-the-rotation starter.
2: It's no coincidence that he went downhill after you said that.
0: He sucked. He was terrible. Yeah,
2: that's what the BKO looks like.
0: But over the last three, he's gone against Atlanta twice and once against Chicago. I would think, we all would agree, they've got pretty good lineups in those two teams, right?
2: Yeah.
0: At a minimum, they've got a lot of name recognition.
2: Mm-hmm.
0: Well, in those three starts, he's gone 16 innings, and he has 18 strikeouts with four earned runs allowed. Okay, what? What? where is this coming from? Are you buying it, Alex? Because I remember last time we saw this, I said I'm buying in, and then we all wanted out immediately. We wanted a refund. Are you in? How are you feeling about what we've seen from Libby lately?
2: I don't know, dude. He's the one that I'm so like buyer beware, because the moment I buy into it is the moment he goes back to giving up six earned runs through five innings and no strikeouts with it. So like, I think we talked about it last week that his decisions in terms of what pitches he's using is starting to shift a little bit. Yvonne Herrera has been behind the plate for him, so maybe that's part of the secret sauce. I don't think I can buy into it yet until I get a little bit longer of a sample size, because you are entering that portion of the schedule to where things get very difficult. It's the long portion of the season. You're coming out of the All-Star break. It does really get into hammer time in terms of decisions from front offices, and teams adjust accordingly as they go into playoff mode. It's about the time that Liberatore went downhill and didn't pull himself back in. So I think I still need about 3 to 4 more starts of this before I can sit here and say, okay, he figured out what it was and now he's fine. 3 starts just isn't enough for me for Matthew Liberatore. You're in, aren't you?
0: No,
2: I know you are.
0: I'm mostly just frustrated by it. Like, if this is in there, why is it so hard to extract it? And I understand if he was consistent, he would be viewed completely differently. Right. Like, I get that, but There's clearly been a significant change in pitch usage over the last few starts. Like, suddenly he is going with his slider more often than his four-seamer. And previously, he was using his four-seamer about twice as often as he was using his slider. Mm-hmm. So this isn't a marginal increase. This is a complete overhaul of the way that he's going about his arsenal. Basically, if I told you, Alex, hey, you have five different pitches, and the one you're throwing the most often is the one that's getting hit the most often, what would your response be?
2: I'm not going to throw that pitch anymore.
0: I would throw it less.
2: Yeah.
0: Right? Like, just don't use that pitch as often. And that's what's happened. But it took 15 starts to get to that place where we changed the pitch usage, and I can't explain why that's been the case. Because it's been a calendar year of him not having the level of success that he would want to as a starter. Mm-hmm. He was really good for about 2 months to start out last season, hit a wall. You could have argued that it was because of fatigue. It was his first time back as a starter at the major league level. Fine. But once you get into this season and it looks the same, it becomes more of an excuse as opposed to an explanation. And now it looks like, okay, maybe baseball just adjusted to what his stuff was. And then it took another 2 months before he adjusted back to Major League Baseball. So is this something that will actually become consistent for him? Does he now have an arsenal that's playing with Major League Baseball? Or is Major League Baseball once again going to adjust back to him, and then they're going to start hitting the slider again?
2: And
0: I don't know.
2: And that's why I think I need 3 to 5 more starts of this with Liberatore to find out, because, I mean, maybe it was just a matter of what we talked about for the longest time with Jordan Walker, of how, look, on some of this, it's got to be him. Maybe Matthew Liberatore just chose to keep going with that pitch because it was his safety net. But if he is making this leap and saying, like, no, I need to stop using it and kind of using other pitches and then intertwine this one, Major League Baseball adjusts. And what does it look like when they adjust? Like, that's the adaptability for pitchers is how you can judge this. And I think with Liberatore, we saw last year, they adjusted with him and fatigue set in. And this season, they've adjusted with him. How do you make that next adjustment? And that's going to be the back and forth you're going to have to see with him for at least the rest of this season.
0: How many hits do you think he's given up off of a curveball in his last three starts?
2: Three starts, 5 innings each, BK game. I'll say 1.
0: 0. Has not given up a hit.
2: How many has he done on the fastballs?
0: Opposing hitters are batting .235 against it. It's been far more effective. Yeah. Previously, just for context, opposing batters were hitting .280 with a .490 slugging percentage against his four-seam. He's not throwing it as often, and it's been more effective. All of his pitches have gotten a boost in effectiveness lately, mm-hmm. but on top of that, it seems as though he's using the correct pitches in the right counts now. So
2: yeah.
0: I don't know if that's a Herrera thing. I don't know if that's a Liberatore thing. I don't know if that's the Cardinals went to him and said, hey, buddy, this is your last chance. You better start going with your best stuff, or there's going to have to be a change that's made here, and Dobbins is going to take that spot in the rotation, or Quinn Matthews is going to take that spot in the rotation. I don't know. I can't give you a true explanation on the matter, but something has changed, and it's going to be one of the bigger storylines to open up the second half of the season, is to find out, can he continue with this?
2: Yeah.
0: Is this something that will be sustainable, or is it another blip, and you know, 2 weeks from now, we're going to have the exact same conversation.
2: Yeah, depending on the development of this pitching staff, I think the rest of this season is going to be a little bit of a trial for Matthew Liberatore of what does it look like? How do the guys behind you start to develop? And then what do they decide to do with him moving forward?
0: Alongside Alex and Bradford, I'm BK. The Rewind is next here on 101 ESPN.
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0: 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All right, Alex, to finish off the show today, on Friday, Cardinals made some huge news announcing the long-term extension for JJ Weatherholt. You can find my full thoughts on this on the podcast page along with Alex's, but my elevator pitch, I loved it. Loved the deal. Couldn't believe that they were able to lock him in for the number of years and the amount of money that they did. I think JJ left a little bit of money on the table. That's not a criticism so much as a, wow, good for everybody involved to get this thing done. He's locked up through his prime to stay here in St. Louis. It is as symbolic as it is about, you know, the here and now. It shows the Cardinals are willing to hand out this kind of money to their young players. So loved the deal. Didn't think it would get done. Didn't know that they were incentivized to do it. But once you saw what he was willing to take, made a whole lot more sense.
2: Yeah, and if he continues to develop the way that he has looked this season, you're talking about a steal of a signing for the Cardinals. I just didn't expect it. I thought he was a guy that wouldn't fall into this criteria because he was under their control moving forward. And to me, my first thought was, is this the start of them locking up the faces of the franchise? Like, when Weatherholt signs this contract, that starts the precedent of, okay, he is the guy that we are doing this rebuild around. Now, what does that mean for Jordan Walker? What does that mean for Alec Burleson? What does that mean for Mason Wynn, Yvonne Herrera, some of the pitching members that they have in their pipeline? This is the ownership saying, this is the direction we're going, and how do they start picking and choosing the guys that are here and how they fit into the future the same way Weatherholt does?
0: The Cardinals finished the first half of the season with a record of 50-45, some of the most notable numbers as we have officially reached the end of the first half. Jordan Walker leads the team so far this year with 22 home runs. He also leads the team with 13 stolen bases.
2: Of course he does.
0: At the All-Star break, you have Alec Burleson with 15 home runs, JJ Weatherholt with 13, and Yvonne Herrera at 11. Alex, I think we would all agree Jordan Walker has been the single biggest surprise in the first half, but what are you most going to remember from this first half of the season?
2: I mean, it sounds chalky, but it is Walker. Like, I
0: think that's a fair answer.
2: I think it's Walker, but I also think it's them. We spent the last 3 years talking about the Cardinals are never going to go anywhere unless they figure out who their future superstars are going to be. And we thought last year that Jordan Walker was not it. We wondered if Weatherholt would be it. Now it really feels like, one, they found those guys, and two, the guys that are coming up behind them might be something the Cardinals haven't had in a long time. So I guess what I'm really going to remember from this first half of the season is, was this the start of that continuous playoff World Series-esque teams that the Cardinals were building towards? Because this might be the year we look back on and say, man, remember when we thought Jordan Walker was gone and he just came out of nowhere that first season? That's what I think I'm going to look back on in this first season.
0: It's fun to watch Cardinals baseball again. Yeah. That's going to be the thing for me, is I've enjoyed this team a lot. The youthful energy is real. The tarps off movement was really cool to begin the season as well. It felt like the crowd was playing off of the players, and then the players would play off of the crowd, and yeah, it was reciprocated. I think that the manager has become somebody that a lot of Cardinals fans now enjoy instead of like complaining about what he would do on a day-to-day basis. They have, for the most part, I believe this year, actively helped the team with their roster decisions by sending down Gorman, by sending down Victor Scott, by putting in pieces that are better at those respective spots, calling up Jimmy Crooks when they did. I just think it's been such a refreshing first half of the season. A lot of baseball left to be played. We'll certainly break it all down for you guys throughout the second half here on BK and Ferrario. We will break down the Home Run Derby, which begins tonight on 101 ESPN at 7 o'clock. Jordan Walker will be participating in that. We'll break it all down tomorrow here at 11. For Alex, and Bradford. I'm BK. We'll talk to you tomorrow at 11 a.m. The Fast Lane is next here on 101 ESPN.
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0: ESPN, Andrew Marsh, Kerry Davis, Jamie Rivers. I'm Anthony Stalter. 203, your time check brought to you by Clarkson Jewelers, an officially licensed Rolex jeweler. I know they lost yesterday, but that was a nice series win for the Cardinals over the weekend, and it was a season win for the Cardinals over the Braves. Nice series indeed. They take 2 of 3 from Atlanta. They've now won 4 of 5 against the Braves this season. Certainly rather be talking about a sweep, but beggars can't be choosers. And they had, in my opinion, guys, they had different ways that they won. Friday, bullpen, late-game heroics. Saturday, starting pitching, and they had an early power surge. It was Lars Newport Day at Busch Stadium, unofficially. And then yesterday, while they did lose, at least they battled back after falling behind. But, you know, they had the big mistake there with Mason Winn, who rarely makes those mistakes at shortstop, but threw one about 200 miles per hour past Alec Burleson and wound up being a
1: Almost killed someone in the dugout.
0: Almost killed somebody in the dugout. Yeah.
2: Well, the Cardinals, that whole situation was bogus. Yeah, with the hit by pitch.
1: I don't think that guy got hit by a pitch.
3: Well, they said he did.
1: I know, but I've watched it over and over.
0: He sold it.
1: Yeah, but, you know, you should probably have proof.
0: Probably have proof before you.
1: Probably.
0: Can ward the base.
2: Well, the umpire was like, oh, you got hit? Okay, sounds good. Why don't you go head down to first base? Yeah. I didn't call it initially, but because you said it, I'll take your word for
0: it. I'll take your word for
1: it. And based on the fact that the ball didn't change trajectory at all, seems a little fishy, but, you know.
0: Well, Ollie got tossed for it.
1: Yeah, he was pretty pissed.
0: He was. He wasn't happy at all that the umpire just decided to take the hitter's word for it. Nonetheless, though, guys, the Cardinals, again, they take 2 of 3. CD, what was one of your biggest observations?
3: I mean, we've talked about this. For me, the biggest observation was we were talking about this for these four series to end out the regular, the first half of the season, right? Braves, Cubs, Brewers, Braves. You won 3 of the 4 series. So for me, that's the not just this series, this last series, but the four series that we were talking about. And you were competitive in, what, 2 of the games against Milwaukee that you lost in. So you had a chance to also win that series. So for me, watching this team down the stretch, those four series that we put so much focus on, you win 3 of them. You lost handily to the Brewers, but you were able to finish it out on the right side of things with a series win versus the Braves. And that's my takeaway. Mm-hmm. Like, I'm looking at the records and I'm comparing them last year to this year. Last year they were 51 and 46 at this time. This year they're 50 and 45. Essentially the same thing, right?
0: That's weird, but it feels much different.
3: It feels much different. Like you're actually believing. And I looked at last year's end of the first half. They lost a series to the Braves. So at home, they lost 2 of 3 versus the Braves. This year they won 2 of 3. So for me, it's just knowing that this team is, in my opinion, trending in the right direction. That's my biggest takeaway from not just the Brewers series, I mean the Braves series, but the entire, you know, finishing last year, 4 series of this first half.
1: Yeah, mine's a little more narrow compared to that one. Obviously, looking at the first half, that's a good statement. I just go back to the roller coaster for me of Matthew Liberatore. Mm-hmm. And my observation on this is, like, are the Cardinals actually playing it the right way? We get frustrated, and his month of June was not good. But then he comes out and pitches like that again. And when you go back and look, and like Kerry's brought this up before, yeah, he has the one inning blow up, but the other innings are pretty tight. Mm-hmm. And so you're like, it's painful at times to watch it, to listen to them explain it. But then when you see the upside and you see the games where even when he has a blow up inning, some of those games are still pretty good games for Matthew Liberatore.
0: Yeah.
1: I mean, are they doing it the right way?
0: He had 6 shutout innings, only 4 hits, 6 strikeouts, threw just 71 pitches. The curveball was outstanding.
1: It was another level.
0: He's got the talent has always been there, and you can kind of see the Cardinals' thought process. If we can just solve the one bad inning, we're going to get a pretty comparable
1: pitcher.
0: Pretty solid pitcher.
1: And it appears that it's for me. I'm not a pitching coach or anything.
3: Not yet.
1: Good call, Kerry.
0: Mm-hmm. Good encouragement. That
1: the problem might be between the ears for Matthew Liberatore. Because when you see him go out and pitch the way he can, mm-hmm. and then you have the one bad inning, for me, I don't know if there's much different in what he's doing as far as his actual physical setup or his mechanics are concerned, but he's having the blow up, which means if it is a mental thing, he can work on that.
4: Yeah. And he has Yvonne Herrera catching him now.
1: Mm-hmm. Yeah, again, he does.
4: Who knows if there's actual, like, concrete evidence of, oh, you put Herrera in there and he's a much better pitcher. But, I mean, that's kind of the case right now.
1: It's happened.
4: Right.
3: Herrera needs to catch every game.
1: No. By the way, Kerry, I have a little bit of a bone to pick with you.
3: What'd I do?
1: I have a bone to pick with you.
3: What'd I do? I did something wrong?
1: You better not like all of the catchers.
3: Why?
1: Because the pass balls that I saw this weekend, Jimmy Crooks.
3: I said it's all of them.
1: But, you go after our guy, Petey Pages, quite a bit.
3: Let me tell you. There was a texter last week.
1: I need you to spread the hate.
3: There was a texter last week when I said Yvonne Herrera should be catching every game. They were like, why? He can't throw runners out. I said, well, the other two guys, both of them, let the ball get past them so the runner's at second either way. What difference does it make, huh? Mm. It's going to be at second one way or another. Might as well keep that bat in the lineup. Get you another bat. You know what I'm saying? Mm. I ain't worried about defense. Okay. Defense optional here. Defense is
1: blocking
3: optional.
1: Blocking is
3: optional behind the plate for most of the Cardinals catchers.
1: Yeah, it's disappointing.
3: Mm. They're working on it.
0: Is it weird that every time a pass ball happens, I think of Kerry?
1: Every time.
0: The Crooks one,
1: time.
0: I was like,
1: every
0: time. Popped up immediately.
3: Yeah. What are we doing, man? Fair. How hard is this? Like, I gotta believe the fundamentals of catching the damn ball. I gotta believe that's
1: blocking it.
3: Get in front. Move your ass, man. Get in front of the ball. Stop it. Knock it down. Get a glove on it. Get a shoe on it. Get a shin guard on it. Do something. Stick your face in there. I don't care. Stop the damn ball. It ain't
1: no argument.
3: It's not that hard, man. And Drake Baldwin scooped one that was about 2 feet outside of him, didn't he?
4: That was pretty impressive.
3: Like, I know he was rookie of the year. I know he's going to the All-Star. I know he's really damn good. But, I mean, if you've been catching for an entire, like, Jamie, you didn't play goal. You want a goalie, but they put you in goal, right?
1: Correct, yes.
3: You knew the premise of that was to do what?
1: Stop the puck.
3: Stop the damn puck. And that's one game of playing the position, man. Mm-hmm. It's not very different. It's not much different.
1: You have to be willing
3: knock
1: to
3: knock it down.
1: Yeah.
3: You got to be hittable.
0: It's true. Like, you got to be willing to get hit.
1: Yeah, to be willing to get, like, to feel the pain.
0: Yeah.
3: And it's going to hurt.
1: Yeah, it is.
3: Getting hit by a ball, that doesn't feel good. You're going to get them fouled off of you. You're going to get one tip. But you better get in front
0: of
3: it.
0: It's a nasty position.
3: It's a terrible position. Like, it's nothing fun about it. Like, I equate it. I think catchers and fullbacks are very similar. No glory.
0: Yeah.
3: None. Just knock the damn ball down. Yeah. Go block that linebacker that's 6'4", 250 running in the A-gap, and he knows it's ISO.
1: Pretty much.
3: So what? Mm.
0: Yeah.
3: Deal with it. Mm-hmm. It's going to hurt? Hell yeah.
0: Yeah.
1: That's fun.
3: And ask for more is what you do.
1: Thank
0: I'd
1: you,
0: like
1: sir.
0: To have another
1: one.
0: Yeah. Yeah. No, that's a good call. Mm. Yep. Anyways, Jordan Walker was outstanding once again. RBI single Friday, single Saturday, single Saturday to ignite the comeback. On-base streak, Sunday, I should say. On-base streak extended to 17 games, entering Sunday's finale. The power numbers have kind of dipped a little bit, but so what? Every time he comes to the plate, it seems like he's making an impact. And we'll get into Jordan Walker a little bit later on. As I mentioned before, Lars Nupar, as we go through some observations over the weekend. Three-run homer on Saturday. Drew a walk, stole base, scored twice. Shows his versatility and his value when he is healthy.
4: I think the most important or most impressive thing about this team, and Kerry alluded to it with how many series wins that they had this stretch, a tough stretch, just how resilient this team is. We've seen it all season long, but they could have easily lost this series to the Braves after getting spanked by the Brewers, but they come out after losing 4-5 to Milwaukee, and they win the first two games with a chance to sweep. I think that's really impressive from this team. And I think that, for me, gives me confidence going into this second half of the season that this team can make somewhat of a push. I don't know if they're going to make the playoffs, but I do know that they were three games out heading into this series, and now they find themselves one game out of the wild card. You know, Miami's playing good baseball. but they end up losing to Cleveland. The Cardinals are right there, and I like the mentality that this team has. It's a fun team to watch.
0: It is. It's going to be fun to watch Jordan Walker tonight in the Home Run Derby. Tomorrow night is the All-Star game, so got some off time for the Redbirds, but they go into the All-Star break. Man, pretty good position, especially considering this is a rebuild year. It's the Fast Lane on 101 ESPN. One very popular athlete has seemingly dropped off the face of the planet, at least in his respective sport. What the hell happened to this guy? I'll tell you who it is. Dive into it next on 101 ESPN.
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0: 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Conor McGregor, who just lost to Max Holloway.
1: He really lose. He kind of lost a long time ago.
0: He had a knee injury.
1: Okay. Yeah.
0: Third straight loss, by the way, for Conor McGregor. ESPN wrote a kind of an interesting article on Conor McGregor, and in the whole thesis of the article was that there's two versions of Conor McGregor, and I want to get you guys' thoughts on this because he really at one point was a superstar, and it seemed like the star was on the rise.
2: Well, he's still a superstar.
0: Still a superstar, maybe not.
2: Based on the fact of how many people were watching that?
0: That's true, too. But I wonder now if things are going to start to crumble for him. But, again, the central thesis of the article is two versions of Conor McGregor. Before the Floyd Mayweather fight and after the Mayweather fight. Before the Mayweather fight, Conor McGregor, hungry, obsessed with improvement, active, disciplined, willing to fight anyone, and kind of building toward that greatness. Then he got the bag, and then there's the after Mayweather Conor McGregor.
2: Mm-hmm.
0: Super wealthy, obviously global celebrity, almost turned into a businessman, rarely fought, seemingly distracted when he did, and you know has some constant legal problems now, too.
2: We had a lot of things going on.
0: Certainly. I kind of don't blame him because he reached the kind of the pinnacle. He got all of that money for the Mayweather fight, and he thought to himself, you know what? I'm done getting punched in the face. But we remember fighters back in back in our day who seemingly
1: they
0: wanted
1: making,
0: to be the best, and they weren't making
1: $100 million.
0: No, they weren't
1: for one fight.
0: So is it as simple as he got paid? He doesn't want to be hit in the face constantly. Doesn't want to put in all the work. That's it. He made his money, and now he can go do movies and commercials and all the other things.
2: Well, I think for Conor, it's way deeper than that. So Conor, it's well documented. His upbringing, not great.
0: Yeah.
2: Growing up, didn't have a lot of money. Was sleeping on the streets at one point, training and all that. And then he worked his way up through the UFC, was an animal. And then you gave him a massive payday. Well, someone who doesn't come from money or know about money doesn't know what to do with all of said money. So his lifestyle changed.
0: Hmm.
2: He had access to anything he wanted, and he used that access. And he had legal problems. He seemed like every other month he had something popping up where he had something going on. And I don't know if he lost his hunger or not, but he was making, he was a couple of $100 million in his bank account, like living life on his mega yacht down off the coast of Miami. And then
0: it's got to be a little difficult to get motivated to get back inside the gym.
2: It's never fun to be punched in the face. It really isn't. And then when you fight in the UFC, like, It's a way of life, but it's not fun.
0: Mm-hmm.
2: And so if you have the option of sitting back in your beautiful mansions, wherever they are all over the world, and on your yacht with your wife and your kids and whatever, it seems like a pretty good life.
0: Yeah.
1: So I agree with that. The injury, I mean, he got injured in that fight, right? You were watching it. I was at a friend's house watching it. And you blinked and it was over.
2: There's all this speculation he was injured beforehand. I don't think that's necessarily true. I watched his warm-up, and when he's throwing right leg kicks into the pads, like, why would he be doing that in warm-up if he's hurt? He would never throw the right kick. So it looked like he wobbled a little bit when he tried that flying kick.
1: That first kick of the fight.
2: Yeah.
1: Yeah. And his knee gave out. Yeah.
0: Mm-hmm.
1: So, and from that point on, you could tell that he was injured. You could tell.
2: I was like, why does he keep falling?
1: He didn't.
2: I was so pissed.
1: Hopefully I can kick him with the heel and knock him out. But otherwise,
2: that's the only chance
1: I got is he leans in and I catch him with a kick. But I do believe that, you know, sometimes, especially fighting specifically, I think is one of the hardest sports when you do start to get paid. Because like you said, you have to have something internally that says, yeah, I can go out here and still compete at a high level, even though I don't need it. Like when you're an up and coming fighter, whether that's boxing, MMA, a lot of those guys do come from, you know, really rough backgrounds, yeah, because they grow up fighting, and then you learn the sport, and then you figure out how to make money off of the sport. And then when you hit that certain number, you're like, well, hell, I did this my entire life for free,
0: yeah,
1: or for low amounts of money. And now I'm making, you know, tens of millions of dollars. Do I really want to keep getting punched in the face for this money? And sometimes I think the answer is no, thank you.
2: Well, and let's remember too, Conor McGregor has a lot of other ventures that he's involved in. His whiskey, I think when he sold the company, made him more money than what he made in the Mayweather fight. Now he's bought into Bare Knuckle Fighting Championship. He's making money all over the place by just being his bigger than life personality.
0: Right.
2: He did a movie. He did Roadhouse Part 2.
0: Yeah. Like,
2: all of this stuff is making him money without being punched in the face.
0: Mm-hmm.
3: You know, Anthony, you brought up the Mayweather fight, and I remember watching that and whatnot, but that's boxing. It's different, right?
0: Right.
3: I wonder if his career started to go down. I know he picked up a win after this, but it wasn't the same. But when he lost to Khabib,
0: yeah,
3: like, that was a huge fight. I remember watching that as well. And he really hasn't been the same, because that is in his realm, which is UFC, mm-hmm, and he lost.
2: I don't even know if he was hungry for that fight, though.
3: How could you not be, though?
2: I'm just telling you. I don't know if he was.
0: If you guys, I don't know if
3: he's,
0: you guys,
3: for the belt.
0: I don't know if you guys checked out the entire article, but what was interesting about that is, you know, the focus, everything surrounding it was a mess. There was a bus attack. There's, yeah, religious insults. There was personal insults, post-fight brawl, suspensions, public, mm-hmm, backlash. You know what his trainer said? So he deserved it.
2: Yeah.
0: He deserved to get his ass kicked.
2: He didn't train as hard as he, yeah, needed to. Mm-hmm. He was into extracurricular things,
0: mm-hmm,
2: allegedly drug use and things like that.
0: Yeah.
2: He's already off the rails. That's why I say that, Marshy. He's like, he wasn't the same guy,
3: yeah,
2: that fought his way up. Now, that was a huge fight for the belt, but he wasn't taking it the same.
3: Mm-hmm.
2: So, look, all of the blame that goes on, all of that we're talking about, the blame goes to Conor McGregor. It, yeah, does. Because nowhere in the handbook does it say, once you make a whole bunch of money, you're allowed to make a bunch of bad decisions and, you know, try to get back in the sport, do all these things. It doesn't say that.
0: Right.
2: Now, all that being said, he still made $30 million for this 1 minute fight.
0: Mm-hmm.
1: Not a bad living, brother.
2: And he didn't get punched in the face, really.
0: Yeah.
1: Just tore his knee up.
2: Yeah, he tore his knee up. I do that.
1: That's 6 weeks.
2: $30 million.
1: Recovery.
2: Ripped my knee off.
3: He reminds me of the conversation that we had last week about athletes that had just a great run in their career that, mm-hmm, just sort of fell off the face of the earth.
0: Yeah, you're right, Marsh, because it did feel like the Mayweather fight, it was ramping up, and,
3: yeah,
0: then you think, okay, he's just going to bust through, and he's just, mm-hmm, like, all his fights are going to be like that, and instead it just went straight down, and he turned into this mess, and every comeback that he's kind of had has been interrupted by something, and to Jamie's point, interrupted by him.
2: Yeah.
3: Mm-hmm.
2: Whether a lot of these things are his own
0: drug stuff, COVID, not him, obviously his wasn't his fault with COVID happened, but the drug test complications, then he had injuries, and then the legal issues and all that stuff. So,
2: and he was punching people in the face at bars and stuff, like, right, come on, man.
0: Yeah. And not on the Roadhouse set.
2: No,
0: as part of the,
2: it wasn't,
0: choreography.
2: We'll see what happens. He sent out a thing on Instagram today saying that he's going to go through surgery and that he's going to honor his UFC one more fight.
3: Mm-hmm.
2: And I was talking to somebody here locally who knows Michael Chandler very well, and apparently Dana White told Michael Chandler that if Conor loses to Holloway, Chandler will get his chance at McGregor finally.
0: Really?
2: Try to get his payday. So we'll see if that happens because of the way he lost. Maybe they run it back again with Holloway and McGregor, but he has one, mm-hmm, fight left on his contract, and he says he's going to honor it, so we'll see.
3: Well, yeah, you never want to go out like that as an athlete.
2: I can't imagine, you know, even if he finds an easy fight and just knock somebody out. Just
0: Tyson says, did.
2: We're done with this.
0: And remember Peter McNeely?
2: Just saying.
0: Yeah. They found that guy, I think, in like a butcher shop or something. Hey, you willing to take a couple of punches
2: that
0: to the face?
2: Mike's first fight out of the clink, too.
0: Yeah, it was.
2: Yeah, he'd be
0: there. Oh, man, that was bad. Yeah. Yeah. All right, this Fast Lane on 101 ESPN. Did the Cardinals land perhaps one of the biggest steals of the draft this past weekend? We'll dive into that next on 101 ESPN.
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0: 101, ESPN, Andrew Marsh, Kerry Davis, Jamie Rivers, I'm Anthony Stalter. So the Cardinals selected an outfielder with their first pick. Tom Condon is their selection.
1: Trevor.
0: Tom Condon was the agent. Trevor. You know what's funny, too? I thought, I'm going to say Tom. I know I am. Because of the agent. Yeah. Trevor Condon, an outfielder, supposed to have big-time speed and a little bit of power, which is nice, and somebody that can grow into much more power. But if you read all the scouting reports on him, he's somebody that just loves baseball. It's one of the things that Randy Flores, the Cardinal scouting director, when they noticed when he had some private workouts with him, he's somebody that just exudes the love for baseball, which is certainly something that we love here in St. Louis.
2: Well, and it seems to be something that the Cardinals
0: are looking for. Absolutely.
2: And if you look at J.J. Weatherholt and everything that he embodies, that's the one thing that the Cardinals kind of fell in love with and why they... Well, one of the things that they thought of when they were sending him that extension.
0: Yeah, no doubt. So Kylie McDaniel of ESPN.com, he posed the question, who is the one player you'd like to plant your flag in as the biggest steal of this draft? And that's how he wrote it.
3: Wait a minute. Jeez, I don't have that anywhere on my rundown.
0: I don't think he meant it the way you guys... We're thinking.
3: That seems like a lot.
0: As he writes, I've been stumping for Trevor Condon for almost a year as a very high floor and high probability big leaguer from the high school class. He also fits in the similar category as a previous quote. Here we go. Plant my flag guy from the 2023 draft, Kevin McGonigal, who obviously just got a big payday earlier this year. I wouldn't expect that outcome if I were a Cardinals fan, but both players were plus hitters with real defensive value but shorter stature. Condon is a plus runner with an intense personality, has strong pull lift traits in his swing already, and is a strong center field defender. He could just be a low-end starter, but this sort of player is often underrated at this stage. The list of shorter position players who blew past their projections to make all-star teams is quite long now. Some other guys I'm enthusiastic. We don't care about the other guys. good luck to those
3: You're
0: kids.
3: You're not wrong.
0: Yeah, we don't care. Here's Mark DeRosa, former

0: Cardinal on MLB Network on his thoughts of Trevor Condon.
1: I got a chance to see this guy up close and personal. He played against my son in the state semifinals. You got to win two out of three.

0: You like it more than PCA?
1: I'll give PCA the edge defensively. And I'll give Trevor the edge offensively.
0: Wow.
1: Interesting.
0: Wow, you're not kidding.
2: All right, so another player that Mark DeRosa has obviously seen because of his son playing against him, that Trevor Condon could be a steal. So this is exciting. And the Cardinals, instead of adding all the pitching last year, they decided to add some position players this time.
3: Well, I think they've done a fantastic job of adding all of the pitching, and now you can start to outsource your help from other places in other positions and start to work on other needs for the team. I think if he's as good as they say, the thing I like, I read that he's the Gatorade Player of the Year in Georgia. I mean, he's one of the best players in the country and best players in his state. Also a two-time state champion. Like, for me, guys that know how to win and they're the best player, no matter what level you were on, that speaks volumes. And you heard the guys talking about him as a high school player and what he was capable of doing.
2: Mm-hmm.
3: I often would tell my kids on the football field, like, if you have aspirations of playing at the next level, be it, you know, in the NFL or being in you know, Division I football, you have to be the best player on the field.
2: Yeah.
3: Not the best player on your team, the best player on the field. So when people come look at a game, they're like, oh, he's different.
2: That's where your eyes go.
3: And that's what it sounds like Trevor Condon is. He's one of those different type of players that able to hit the ball hard, hit it far, and have the good speed to do a lot of things as well. And defensively pretty good.
4: So how old is this kid?
2: He is, one of them 17, where I think Rocco Maniscalco, the shortstop, second round pick, is 17.
4: Yeah.
2: But Condon is
3: 18.
2: Okay, yeah, I was supposed to say both of them are really young.
4: So, yeah, so that leads me to my next question. Like, how long until we see an impact from this kid?
2: Oh, probably 3 years, 4 years.
4: Okay.
2: Yeah.
4: I asked that because...
2: If he's fast, right?
4: I'm trying to think in my head what the Cardinals are thinking with this pick. Mm-hmm. Are they thinking, okay, impact sooner or later? This would be later.
2: Right.
4: I'm trying to gauge the rebuild time frame here.
2: Jordan Walker came up at 20, I believe. I think he made his debut at 20 and then just became 21. So I would say if they're good, I mean, if they're that good. Mm-hmm. Now, Walker skipped AAA.
4: He did.
2: So, he skipped it initially, and then when they sent him down to AAA. Mm-hmm. But he skipped it initially. So if they're fast-tracked, if they're that good, you know, you can probably see him in 3 or 4 years.
4: Okay.
2: Typically, though, it's about five.
4: Okay.
2: But the other kid that they – well, before, let's stick with Condon here for a second. So this is Trevor Condon talking about joining the Cardinals because he had an offer from Tennessee. To Tennessee. Will he actually play professional ball? I don't know if it's in this audio clip, but here's Trevor Condon on KSDK.
5: I'm just excited. Excited and blessed. I mean, I have nothing else to say besides the Cardinals got the right guy. I'm excited to prove who I am, not just to myself, my friends, my family, but also to the world out there. I'm excited to see what God has in store for me. I'm just excited. Y'all are getting a winner. Simple and sweet right there, a winner. I hate losing more than I love to win. So I'm going to come out there and play as hard as I can for you guys and show why the Cardinals drafted the best.
2: My only problem with him is he lacks confidence.
4: Yeah.
2: That's about the only issue. Yeah. And he does. He will play professional. So he was committed to Tennessee, but he's joining the Cardinals. He's going to be a professional player.
3: So. Happy for him. Mm-hmm. And like I said, guys that win, like you win on the highest level that you've played on and you won 2 state championships, I think that speaks volumes to him as a player and as a leader. You're the best player on the team. You lead your team to a championship. Like, that's a lot to put on your back and to be able to have that as your as one of your accolades. So I'm looking forward to seeing what he's capable of doing.
2: Yeah.
0: Now, I'm not a big fan of Pete Crow Armstrong by any means, but if someone is saying that the Cardinals have a guy in their system who is like a Pete Crow Armstrong, the ball player,
2: You're okay with it?
0: I'm okay with that.
2: Yeah.
0: You know, and he seems very confident in himself. Carrie, you were saying that you it helps to be a winner. Doesn't matter what level it is. Mm-hmm. This guy is a winner. He said he's a winner, and he hates losing more than he loves winning.
2: Love that. Yeah. Rocco Maniscalco. I don't think there's any relation to Sebastian Maniscalco, the comedian. I don't think there is.
4: I don't think so.
2: Rocco Maniscalco, the shortstop, was their second round pick. He's 17. He reclassified as in high school so that he can become a professional sooner. This is a kid that played shortstop for his high school. One of the things that I think is important to note here is that the Cardinals drafted a lot of pitchers last year, a lot of top-end pitchers last year. And this year, what have they done? projected center fielder, projected middle infielder.
0: They did get a pitcher. They got a few pitchers, yeah.
2: But what I'm saying is they are building up the middle. Mm-hmm. There's a way to build in the NFL. Not a lot of teams follow it because they love receivers, but it's inside out. Start with your quarterback, your offensive, defensive line, and then go out. Jamie has talked about hockey back to front. Goaltenders, defense, then your centers, and then you can supplement with wingers. In baseball, and this is a Dave Duncan thing, not a me thing, and I'll follow Dave. He always wanted strong up the middle. Obviously, you're pitching, you're catching, second, short, center field. And those are the players that they're identifying. It's not, he's got a lot of power. Don't know where he'll play. We'll figure it out later. I like what they've done here.
4: 4 second basemen.
2: Yeah, but at least that's middle of the infield, you know?
4: Yeah, they get to sign a guy for 8 years, though.
2: Sure. That's true, too. Position flexibility. Yeah. All right, so the Cardinals seemingly have done well. No surprise through the draft. Randy Flores has done just an outstanding job. Cardinals also landed Cal Randall out of UCLA. Apparently boasts the best fastball in the 2026 MLB draft class. They graded out as an 80 on the 2080 scouting scale by Baseball America. So they got some dudes, it seems like. It seems like Randy Flores and Chaim Bloom nailed it over the weekend. Marsh has got what's trending for you next on 101 ESPN.
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3: Welcome back to the Fast Lane here on 101 ESPN with Anthony Stalter, Jamie Rivers, and Kerry Davis. I'm Andrew Marsh, and it's time for what's trending. Gentlemen, it's always sunny in St. Louis and Springfield. Oscar Sundquist has been signed to a one-year, two-way contract, so he will be back in the Blues organization. Jamie, your thoughts on Sonny remaining part of the Blues?
4: Yeah, so it's not a surprise for me. I'm sure Oscar Sundquist and his agent were talking to some teams, and the interest for Oscar Sundquist may not have been there on a one-way deal, a pure NHL contract. If that's the case, Oscar, who loves being a St. Louis Blue and loves being in St. Louis, why would he not pick up the phone, talk to Steiner, and see if he can remain in the Blues organization? I think this is a depth move. I don't think that Oscar Sundquist is in the plans as far as this rebuild is concerned. But he's a hell of a guy to have in the organization. And Steiner's talked at length about culture and blue collar and what it means to be a St. Louis Blue. I don't know if anybody embodies that better than Oscar Sundquist. So I think it's a great move for the organization. If there's a lengthy injury, Oscar Sundquist can play. Obviously, we've seen that for many years now. If not, he gets to be part of your leadership pillars down in the American Hockey League and help all of your young guys down there. And it gives some depth. What people don't realize about the American Hockey League is you need some older guys down there, some veterans that have NHL games under their belt. You know, Oscar's got two Stanley Cup rings, for that matter, because those young guys don't necessarily know what it is to be a pro. And the best lessons sometimes that you learn are on long bus rides from one city to another, and you talk to one of these guys, and they talk about their own personal ups and downs, or you can bounce ideas off of these guys. Those guys like Oscar Sundquist and other veteran players like him in the American, they're like tweeners. They're players, coaches, somewhere in the middle of being a player and a coach.
5: Right.
4: And that's why it's important for an organization like the Blues to have good people as those ambassadors.
3: Gentlemen, I don't know if you had the chance to watch the Norway-England match this weekend. Did you guys watch it?
4: I watched it. I was so pissed off.
3: Okay, so I'm assuming you were rooting for Norway.
4: Yeah.
3: Okay. There's some controversy within the game because apparently on one of the clears, the ball hit the sky cam, which then led to England scoring at the end of the first half. England went on to win that match, and Norway is now out. I feel like the World Cup has been fun to watch, but do you believe it's been marred by controversy? Not just for this game, but like the entire tournament. I feel like there's been a few situations that have just been very controversial.
5: I feel like when the stakes are this high, you're going to get controversy no matter what. It does feel like there's a little bit more controversy than normal tournaments because there's a variety of controversy. The red card for Balogun, both, everybody griping about it being a red card. Mm-hmm. Then a lot of people griping that, of course, it was reversed. Mm-hmm. Then you had this situation. You also had Kylian Mbappe of France accusing, which country was it? Was it Paraguay? Where he was like, these guys are just dirty, AF.
6: I forget what came.
5: Like
3: they threw up the X.
5: This is ridiculous.
3: Well, you have the Argentina-Egypt game as well, where Egypt scores, but then they go back. Something that happened like well before the goal was scored.
5: Right. Yeah, there's been a lot and a lot of different things.
4: I think we have people that are this passionate about soccer and their country. I think that even the smallest thing feels like a bigger deal than it is because it's just magnified by one, it's the World Cup, but two, just the amount of passion that people have. And then the tool of social media to where now you can air it out anywhere. There's many, many platforms where you can air out your grievances or your thoughts on certain plays. And I mean, the world is just full of video experts now who can break down film, find these little things, and put it out on social media. I think there's been some controversy for sure. I don't know if it's been marred.
5: I'm with you.
4: I think it's just been magnified.
5: It has been a really, really entertaining World Cup.
4: Yeah, and Norway, I still can't believe how, I don't even know, it is number 7 on their
3: the
4: team.
3: The 2-on-1?
4: Yeah, what are you doing, man? It'd be like me on a 2-on-1 with Wayne Gretzky. And I decide to not shoot the puck, nor do I pass it. I'm going to stick handle into 2 defenders and lose the puck.
5: I got this, Wayne.
3: Watch me.
4: He was wide open. Two things he had to do. He had the lane to go and take a shot, which, okay, at least it's a shot. Or just go, boop, over. The guy was waiting. His hands, like, pointing, like, put the ball over here.
3: The guy never had his head up. He never had his head up.
4: I was like, come on, man.
5: Which, of course, in soccer, they train you to keep your head down the entire time so you can't see the field.
4: Yeah, no, they really don't.
5: Oh, no? No. Oh, okay. I'm new to the sport.
3: No, they do that in hockey, Anthony. When you're crossing the red line or the blue line, you're supposed to keep your head down.
4: It's a good idea to cut through.
5: Don't want to see your teammates. You don't want to have any sort of hockey or soccer IQ.
3: Yeah. If you keep your head down, you know, back in when Jamie was playing, if you keep your head down, then you will not get hit by Scott Stevens.
5: Yeah. Got it.
4: Don't admire your pass. Keep it 2 or 3 seconds.
2: Yes. You want to keep that thing tucked.
5: Yeah.
2: So you don't. Trust me.
5: Running back.
2: It works better.
4: Is anybody kind of bummed about the World Cup that it's literally like the last 4 teams that everybody kind of expected? Like, there's not one. Like, not one Cinderella story. Like, Norway would have been.
2: I think soccer is that, though. Like, I think the best teams were the best players.
4: Yeah, generally. I mean, are we surprised that it is exactly kind of like
5: before? We're not, but I understand what you're saying. Like, Morocco had its chance there. I feel like Morocco was going to be kind of a big underdog.
4: Norway had their chance, obviously. Yeah. But it's England, Spain, France, and Argentina.
3: Is this what you want, though? We talk about this all the time with March Madness, where you want your Cinderellas to go decently far in the tournament. Mm-hmm. But at the end of the day, do you want the best teams playing each other?
5: In March Madness, I want 1 Cinderella and 3 Blue Bloods.
2: Mm-hmm. In the final, I don't need to see a Cinderella in the final.
5: If that Cinderella got it there.
2: Unless it's like Butler was, I guess, a Cinderella, and they took it to a championship game. Like, but I don't want to see them there if they're going to get blown out.
4: That's my point. Is
2: who the hell wants to see that?
4: Who was that?
3: They had a chance to beat Duke, though.
4: Who was that a couple years ago in the college football?
2: It was TCU.
4: TCU.
2: But they beat Michigan. But was it Michigan to get there or Ohio State?
3: Which one?
2: It
3: was Michigan.
2: They beat Michigan.
4: And they got the wheels beat off them in the final. Like,
2: yeah, Michigan should have did better.
4: I wouldn't want to see a Cinderella team go to the final and play like France or Spain and just get waxed. I mean, if you're going to have best on best for the world, better have the... It's good to have the 4 best teams.
5: Typically, those Cinderellas have like one component that they do really well, despite not having the talent. Mm-hmm. You know, like back in the day, it was like the air raid. You know, Mike Leach and Texas Tech upset number 1 Texas. They didn't have the talent.
3: Don't remind me of that.
5: But they did have the very simplified air raid that gave everybody issues. Mm-hmm. So when you have an underdog like that, typically it's like, oh, this team shoots unbelievable threes. Like, wasn't that Butler?
2: I think so. They probably were a team that, I mean.
5: They just did one thing really well, and it was Brad confounding for teams.
2: They were really good.
5: Yeah, true.
3: Now, Davidson.
5: When they went
3: on their run, that would have been a team, and I was pretty ticked off that they ended up losing to Kansas, but that was a team where I was like, this Stephen Curry guy is unbelievable.
5: Yeah.
3: And then, of course, he turns into who we know now.
5: He turns into Steph Curry.
3: Turns into Chef Curry.
5: Yeah.
3: Mm-hmm. Yeah.
5: Mm-mm-mm. NBA Finals champion. All right. It's fascinating. How many does he have? How many does Steph Curry have? 4?
2: 4. Dang. 4 rings?
5: 4 rings.
2: Yeah. Him and LeBron tied.
5: No kidding.
3: Mm-hmm. How come LeBron is the one that we always compare?
2: No, he compares.
4: Yeah, he does.
5: Yeah.
3: Well, everybody else does.
2: No. He's the only one that says he's the greatest of all time because he scored the most points.
5: Okay.
2: Funny, nobody said Kobe was the greatest of all time when he was, like, had a lot of points, though.
5: You did, Kerry.
2: Nobody said Kareem was the greatest of all time when he was.
4: Kareem, that's my boy.
2: Mm. Nobody says it. I don't know how it works. Mm-hmm. It's crazy. Call me crazy.
5: Yeah. Fight continues. You know? Mm. The battle continues, Gary.
2: Which battle
5: is that? I don't know. Where are we?
4: Oh, no.
5: At the All-Star break for the Cardinals. It's next on 101 ESPN.
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0: your time check is brought to you by Clarkson Jewelers, an officially licensed Rolex jeweler with Andrew Marsh, Kerry Davis, and Jamie Rivers. I'm Anthony Stalter. Where are we for the Cardinals at the All-Star break? If you guys were to break things down. Now, Kerry, it was interesting that, as you noted, Cardinals were what at the All-Star break last year?
1: 51-46.
0: 51-46.
1: They are 50-45 this year.
0: Correct. 8 games back of the Brewers in the for first place in the AL Central. Plus 6 run differential. 1 game back of the Marlins for last for the last wild card spot. I also counted the series. So win the series, lose the series, or tied the series, even the series. They're 16-12-3. They're 16-12-3. I think that's pretty good.
1: I agree.
0: Overall. Now, a couple of series losses, two to be direct, were against the Marlins. So you kind of wonder why they're chasing the Marlins right now. Well, you drop a whole series against Miami, unfortunately. Mm-hmm. But they have won more series than they have lost. If that trend continues in the second half, I feel good about them claiming one of the wild card spots. It might have to be the last one, but so what? In a year where they're rebuilding, playoff baseball seems like just a bonus. But if you guys were looking at the first half performance from the Cardinals, how do you feel overall about the team?
2: I feel pretty good about it, really. One, we've talked about it ad nauseum about how they've exceeded expectations already. But, you know, listening to somebody earlier today, I forget what show, said that the Cardinals had one of the hardest first half schedules or schedules up to the All-Star break. Mm-hmm. And then following the All-Star break, they'll have the 16th hardest schedule.
0: Yeah.
2: So if that was the hardest schedule and you finished 5 games above 500, 1 game out of a playoff spot, what does the last part of the season look like for mm-hmm. the Cardinals? And to your point, you know, winning the amount of series that they have, it bodes well for this team. But my overall impressions is, one, they're better than we thought, but two, they're fun. It's an exciting team. Like, yep. When the wheels fall off, they fall off, but that happens to a lot of baseball teams. Mm-hmm. One thing about this Cardinals team that you can't deny is they don't ever quit. They've had a lot of late-game rallies, last-inning victories. Like, they've been there. If you fall asleep, they're going to catch you.
0: Yeah.
2: So that'd be my takeaways.
0: Tony La Russa always had the hard, you know, hey, let's play a hard 9. This team kind of has that too, where they do play every inning. Mm-hmm. They don't go away. They had an opportunity to win yesterday and have a sweep. They came back. It was a smaller rally, but they had a smaller rally on Friday, and they did beat the Braves, who started Chris Sale.
3: Right. For me, I would say the first half of the season was a success. Like, you learned, and not just because of your record, not just because of, you know, where you are in the standings, you learned a lot mm-hmm. in that first half of the season. You learned some good things and some bad things. You learned a lot about a lot of your players that you've had. Jordan Walker has had, you know, an MVP caliber season, an all-star level season. J.J. Weatherholt came up and showed you that he's worth 8 years and $112 million. You figured out about Nolan Gorman. You know what? He's struggling mightily. We need to get him right, and we're going to send him down. Same thing with Victor Scott. You've learned you've had a ton of information that you've learned over this what is it 4 or 5 months that you've had this first half of the season, and I think it's going to bode well for not only the rest of this year but going forward. You've also learned about some of your pitchers. Like, you've probably learned that some of the players in your bullpen, we'll see how it turns out the rest
0: Name
3: of
0: one.
3: A few of them. We'll see how the rest of the season, any of them except for Soriano. I would put Graceffo, JoJo, and
0: O'Brien.
3: Yeah, everybody else probably.
0: Okay,
3: you're looking at them and saying, maybe an upgrade here.
0: I don't know if you're going to be here.
3: I don't think so. I don't know. But you've learned, like, you've figured out a bunch of things during this first half. So for me, it's been a success not only because of how well you've performed, how mm-hmm. well the team has performed, but really some of the bright spots and the low spots that you've seen, the low lights,
0: yeah.
3: The highlights and the low lights that you've seen. You've learned a lot from this team in the first half.
4: Yeah, when this team loses, they do not let it snowball. The largest amount of games that they have lost in a row is 4.
0: Wow.
4: 4 games.
0: That's really good.
4: That is the longest losing streak so far in 2026.
0: For them.
4: The longest winning streak is 6. They've only been shut out 5 times this season.
0: No kidding.
4: So, you know, we talk about the offense and whatnot. It's been pretty fun to watch. They have 22 come-from-behind victories. Now, they've blown 22 games.
0: Son of a...
4: But, you know, those wash out, essentially.
0: Mm-hmm.
4: But I am very impressed by the amount of games that they have not lost in a row.
0: Yeah.
4: That's pretty good. I mean, look at the Cubs. I mean, they, at one point, they were losing 10 games in a row.
0: I know. Yeah, no kidding.
4: So that's a streaky team.
0: Mm-hmm.
4: I think it's kind of a bad thing to be a streaky team. But the Cardinals aren't really one of those teams.
0: It's interesting, and I know we're not supposed to give credit to Ollie Marmol, but you only lose four straight games. That does speak to the mentality that the players have and the overall instruction and the voice within that clubhouse being Ollie Marmol and the assistant coaches. They've done a really nice job of making sure that the players know, hey, look, let's just keep going. Let's keep doing what we're doing, and we're gonna snap out of this funk. And more times than not, as Marsh has made mention, they have. It is the other thing too, and I the whole schedule thing that Jamie brought up. I was wondering about this over the weekend with the Braves. Is it just as important, if not more important, when you play the teams as opposed to the teams themselves?
4: Oh, for sure. The Braves have been one of the worst teams in baseball.
0: So that's why I don't get too caught up in who the opponent is. Because sometimes we get frustrated, like, oh, you lost to the Marlins. Yeah, the Marlins were red hot at the time. You know, the Braves, it was good that they caught them at the end. We thought, oh, the Braves. But the Braves offensively have been dreadful. So it was a good time to catch them. So I don't know how the second half is going. You know, the 16th schedule, 16th easiest schedule, is going to be interesting to see how it plays out. Hopefully these teams are eliminated and they're playing a lot of young guys when the Cardinals can catch them, or they're devastated or gutted after the trade deadline.
2: That's where I was headed with it. Some of these teams that are, you know, on the weaker side of things might get even weaker when they trade off any of their valuable pieces at the deadline.
0: Yeah.
4: Well, that's also a big question. Like, the Cardinals could get weaker as well if they decide to trade off some of their pieces.
0: They could. They could. I mean, Dustin May, the two that we're really talking about, Dustin May and Riley O'Brien. Those are the two, I think, that would come into focus. Is there anybody else?
2: I think Lars Nootbaar.
0: I think Lars is here.
2: I think teams will call. I think teams will call for sure. Lars is having a pretty good year.
0: Mm-hmm.
2: He's been healthy since coming back. He's having a pretty solid campaign. So if I'm another team looking for an outfielder or outfield depth, I'm calling about Lars.
0: Mm-hmm.
2: Don't know what I'm giving up. But if I'm the Cardinals, tricky. I'm not trading Lars Nootbaar for like low end prospects or a bunch of guys that we might never see again just because, well, we got something for him.
0: Yeah, no.
2: If I'm trading Lars Nootbaar, it's because you're giving me something in return of value, and that I don't know if they'll find an equal dance partner.
0: Sure.
2: In that situation, because any team that's looking to upgrade in that position obviously feels like they're still a part of it.
0: Right.
2: They're probably not going to want to give up a big piece of their organization.
0: Yeah, that would almost, to me, how I always phrase it, and it's convenient, but if the other team is willing to lose the deal, what that looks like would be one or two players that are at the cusp of being big leaguers.
3: Are you that concerned about Lars Nootbaar, though? I mean, you got replacements. I think that's what this team, this organization is shown you so far. Either if you're not playing well or we trade you, as long as we have a replacement that we feel is sufficient at the same level or potentially better than what you're playing, yeah, and they're younger.
0: Mm-hmm.
3: Like Joshua Baez is probably just waiting. Hey, when is this deal going to happen? Is it going to happen? What, you know, for the Cardinals, fortunately, they have not dealt with many injuries, so that's a good thing. That's one of the plus sides of what they've done so far this season, but at some point, if you were to move on from Lars Nootbaar, are you like, oh, we have to have that guy on our roster? I don't know that that's the mindset going forward because of what you've seen in the minors for some of these players.
0: Mm-hmm.
2: I think that you do have to be careful, though, a little bit, because once Lars came back and joined the roster, it lengthened that lineup pretty good. And I'm not saying Baez couldn't do that, but Baez also strikes out a whole bunch. He's a version of Nolan Gorman a little bit, to where lots of power, high promise with home runs, but also a ton of strikeouts.
0: Mm-hmm.
2: And he's not playing in the majors yet. So what does that look like against some of the best? It might end up looking like Nolan Gorman. And now you've moved on from Lars Nootbaar, who lengthened your lineup. Now you've hit a dead end in your lineup. And Crooks has not been good offensively. He had the jack there on, I believe it was Friday night, maybe Saturday.
4: Well,
0: Friday night.
4: I mean, that game did go pretty long.
2: But what I'm saying is he hasn't hit the ball. He hasn't hit the ball.
3: I didn't even know they finished the damn game till the morning.
0: Yeah.
4: Like, what? They
2: I was
4: played?
2: Going to my TV collection. <over here.
0: laughs> Jamie's there.
4: To Jamie's point, though, with Lars Nootbaar, you know, there is that protection. You know, on a typical lineup, maybe not the lefty lineup, but against a righty, you have that protection behind Jordan Walker. And if you get rid of that, what does that look like? Who is batting fifth?
2: That's the question.
0: Yeah. I mean,
4: is it Jose Fermin?
2: The Ferminator?
4: So,
0: with the way he's sitting now, probably.
4: I mean, he did know, have a big hit yesterday.
0: Or you'd say, yeah, he did. Or you take a longer look at Nelson Velasquez.
4: Yeah, but then you had to play him in the outfield more times than not.
0: Or you start Ivan Herrera more behind the plate.
4: Could.
0: And Velasquez becomes almost your full-time DH.
4: Do they want to do that? They want to keep him healthy.
0: Yeah, I don't know. I don't know. I don't think that this is all why I don't think Lars gets moved at the deadline. I think if they're going to move him, it's going to be off-season. Mm-hmm. The other team would still have a full year of control with him. And they have a little bit more time to figure out what they want to do with the lineup and their own outfield versatility. All right, it's Fastlane on 101 ESPN. Can Jordan Walker ascend to stardom on this stage tonight, the Home Run Derby? We've seen other players capitalize on the Home Run Derby being kind of the only focal point. And can Jordan Walker be the next guy? That's next on 101 ESPN.
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0: Carrie, yesterday I mowed the lawn, and then I was playing in the side yard with the with my kids and some of the other kids in the neighborhood, and I was playing soccer. Not very good, but I was out there, heat and all. I was out there all day. I was a little tired at the end of it, but without mentality, I don't think I was going to be out there more than a couple of hours if I didn't have mentality's program, feeling great. And I know you, when it comes to inside and outside of the gym, mentality's made a huge difference for you as well.
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1: Tonight, Jordan Walker will participate in the Home Run Derby. There's some new Home Run Derby rules, guys. You guys ready for this? Yeah, you are.
2: Yeah, let's go.
3: Yeah, sure.
1: No timer and no outs. Round one, 20 swings. Round two, 15 swings. And the finals are 15 swings. Each swing counts toward a player's allotment, home run or not. You only get 20 swings. Whether you hit a home run or not.
2: Make them count.
1: Make them count.
2: So nobody's rushing. Nobody feels rushed, but you get 20 pitches. 20 swings.
1: 20 swings.
2: So it could be more than 20
1: yeah.
2: pitches.
4: Do we think this is going to be a little bit boring?
1: Because
4: the one thing about the other is the pace. Like, you're watching them. Boom. Boom. Boom.
1: Yeah.
4: I wonder if these guys are going to like step out, readjust, get ready, watch five pitches go by, rest up, and then like it. To me, it has the possibility of dragging.
1: Well,
4: I'm not saying it will.
1: Here's Jeff Passan on First Take on the Home Run Derby changes. Maybe he's in line with you.
5: Do you think these changes from Major League Baseball are a good idea, Jeff?
6: I do not. I think stink. No. And I'm like genuinely I'm worried about that because the whole reason that the timer came in the first place is because it felt really slow. And the timer brought urgency. And the timer brought a countdown and an end. And, you know, we're just going to see tonight, I think, time between pitches. It's going to grind a little bit. But look, when you have Junior Caminero in there and Kyle Schwarber in there and Bryce Harper and, you know, luminaries who can hit the ball 500 feet, it's still going to be a good show. And at the end of the day, all we want to do is see people hit balls really far. And I think we're going to see that tonight.
1: Huh. So, old Jeff, he's got the same thought.
4: Yeah. I just worry about it because a lot of these guys, their teams are going to tell them, hey, like,
2: dial it back.
1: Right.
4: Pace yourself. We're pulling an oblique or something crazy.
1: Well, when we've done our home run derby in the past, it's the fatigue that gets you. Mm-hmm. It's the timer.
4: And the next morning.
1: And the next morning, certainly. But when you're there, it's wearing, you know, you're getting tired, and they give us with a one timeout, and that's it. If we could just pace ourselves, it'd probably be a little different.
4: I might not swing at every pitch.
1: Yeah.
2: Yeah, I was swinging, hacking.
4: Even that thing was in the dirt. I was trying to scoop it out of there.
2: Yeah.
4: But I don't know. We'll see. Hopefully the players have a little bit of feel for the game, so to say, and don't just drag it on all night. Because it has the potential of being pretty exciting. There's some big boppers in this one, and I'm excited to see Jordan Walker and see what he can do. But I just worry, like Jeff said, going to drag this out a little bit.
1: Guess we'll find out. By the way, if you homer on your last swing in any round, you keep going until you do not homer.
4: Oh, wow.
1: So that is the only time you can extend the 20 swings or the 15 swings, depending on what round it is. There is no bonus round, and there is no bracket for the first round. Tiebreakers, home run distance in round one, three swing-offs, rounds two and three. So there would be some swing-offs in round twos or three if they're tied.
7: I do like the swing-off.
4: Some people
1: Marsh sees some value in the swing-off. Yeah.
4: There's no bracket? So you win the first round 20, by how far you hit it?
1: Well, you get 20 swings. So if you're tied with somebody, it's home run distance.
4: Okay.
7: Yeah, it'll go eight to start off, then probably the top four.
1: Yep.
7: And then the top two.
1: And then two. It's only three rounds.
2: I think it's a great opportunity for Jordan Walker to become that superstar. Like we've seen him hit. He hits the ball extremely hard. Like we all know that here in St. Louis. But I think on display in front of the entire baseball world for them to see it. Like you heard Kyle Schwarber's name. You heard Bryce Harper, Junior Caminero. You heard that, but you didn't hear Jordan Walker's name. And this is an opportunity for him to show what he's shown us. Like, the way he hits the ball, man, he hits it hard.
1: Yeah.
2: And it goes a long way. So, I think it is a really good opportunity. I was against it at first because I was like, I don't want to mess up your swing. But looking at it now in terms of where you can put yourself, and I mean, the marketing opportunities, the off-the-field opportunities that come from things like this, and then if you continue to excel and have that MVP caliber year, he can take off like a rocket ship.
1: It is just an opportunity, though.
2: Yeah.
1: You do have to have a bit of a personality.
2: Yes.
1: You know, I'm not saying Jordan Walker doesn't, but you do have to have kind of that, you know, what is it about this person that I want to know more?
2: Correct.
7: Well, you have other Major League Baseball players, like, in the middle of those rounds. Well, they'll come up and they'll put the flag on them, or they'll give them the Gatorade or the personality. Water. Like, you know, what type of players are going to go up to him? Obviously, Herrera will be there. Riley O'Brien will be there. I think even Jose Fermin's going to be in Philly. I saw something about that.
1: Sure.
7: But I wonder which players will come up to Jordan Walker and, like, be his hype guys.
1: Well, that'll be interesting. We'll find out. By the way, Jordan Walker was just on the set of the MLB Network about 5 minutes ago. He did talk with Chris Young about his first on his first half performance, as well as the home run derby.
3: You start off the year hot. At what point throughout the season did you know that the adjustments were a real thing and that it's actually clicking for you?
8: I think pretty early in the season, you know, working with the guys, you know, the hitting department, everything like that, I felt better than I ever have, in all honesty. I'm like, what is this? What's the blueprint for this? We need to just, you know, kind of see what this looks like and just try to replicate it, you know, instead of doing all these different, you know, swing dives and everything like that. I think we just got to keep it simple, keep it athletic, and then that's really kind of took off from there.
3: When you're watching a game, it seems like with the bat coming around, everything else coming around, everybody always knows about the cannon. You going out there and stealing bases at an alarming rate as well. It's like you want to go out there and show that you're the complete player, which is exactly why you're here today.
8: I mean, yeah, I mean, that's the goal out the gate, you know, go out there and compete for sure. Stealing bases is something I wanted to do for a while, you know what I mean? But I had to learn how to do it. But that's really what it is, you know what I'm saying?
3: What is the prep for the day? What is the expectation? What is the plan going into the derby?
8: I think not to let the crowd get to me, in all honesty. And then just try to not keep it too light, but just take my best swing, and I'm definitely trying to pull the ball in there.
1: You know, he said something interesting about the swing, and I think this is where a lot of Cardinals fans groan about the approach with Jordan Walker. Not from him necessarily, but the way that the Cardinals approached his development. He said, "Let's figure out what works. Let's be an athlete, mm-hmm. and then let's learn how to replicate that." And when you simplify things in sports at any level, you unlock your true self, I think, as a player.
2: Yeah.
1: What did you do? What did you just do right? Let's figure out how to replicate it. Let's be an athlete. As opposed to, this is what's saying on the sheet, man. This is what's saying here. That was the problem I had with the launch angle. Not necessarily like the approach.
9: Launch angle.
1: Yeah, you could say to somebody, hey, your launch angle isn't where the physics of it isn't where it needs to be, so you can hit home runs. Mm-hmm. Okay, cool. What does that mean to me, though? How do we take this information and apply it to me as a hitter? And it seems like Jordan Walker and the Cardinals have figured that out.
2: Taking it from you know, insulation and installation from what you're seeing as you're talking about on a piece of paper, when you're watching video, like all of those things are great.
1: Mm-hmm.
2: But what is actually, when I'm in the middle of it, how do I process all of this to get a hit?
1: Yeah.
2: Like that's the, if you can get me from here to here, then I'm good. And I think that what's happened for him is the game has slowed down. He's having success, which breeds more confidence, and more confidence breeds more success.
1: Mm-hmm.
2: So he's having an outstanding first half of the season, putting himself in the home run derby. He's an all-star game. Like it's a really good breakout season for Jordan Walker, which we all assume that his first year would be that and he would just continue to ascend. He fell off.
1: Yeah.
2: Like mightily, fell completely off. And then the rebound, the resurgence of what he's done has been outstanding to watch this year.
1: Baseball is tough because, you know, in other sports, there's always a physical aspect to football. There's going to be a physical aspect to hockey. There's when they want to, there's some physicality with basketball. And I'm not saying there isn't there's not mechanics that play into those other sports. There is, but not like baseball. So you can get so tied up into, hey, where's your hands? Where's your hand placement on this? Where's your feet located? You know, what are you doing with the bat at the, you know, are you getting the right plane to the ball? And all, you can become overwhelmed by all the mechanics that you forget these guys are athletes. So let's figure out what makes you drive the ball the farthest, or throw strikes, and then let's just learn how to repeat that.
2: Right.
1: And then we can make small adjustments.
2: Yep.
1: I'm trying to teach Killian how to pitch right now, and it's very difficult to not say, well, look, your elbow, your face got to come to the mid, mm-hmm. you got to do this, your feet, you're flying open. He don't know any of that. Ball winds up in the neighbor's yard constantly. But when he throws that one strike, I just go, hey, do that again. Hit my glove. Be an athlete. And all of a sudden, things start to lock in. And then I can say, hey, by the way, just, you know, keep your shoulder closed a little bit more next time. All right. As opposed to, here's 10 things.
2: Right.
1: Because mm-hmm. I know you'll have to do all 10 if you're going to learn how to do this. You can't do it that way because the player becomes overwhelmed. You're like, I don't know what to focus on.
2: Correct.
7: Are you catching the baseball?
1: I am.
2: He's
1: yeah.
2: good job.
1: When he throws it. When he throws it well.
7: When the ball moves, move your glove.
1: Yeah, exactly. Yeah, small.
2: Or your body.
1: Or your body. Get in front of it.
2: Come on, man.
1: Now, I'm not wearing shin guards, so.
2: Yeah, you're fine.
1: Should I still be blocking it, you think?
2: You're fine.
1: Okay.
2: Yeah, you're good.
1: All right.
2: You're good.
1: I got to give him the full experience, no?
2: Yeah. Get in front of it.
1: All right.
2: How's he going to gain confidence
4: in his block experience?
1: Yeah, that's very true.
7: Does he
1: yeah.
7: have one of those pitching, like, I don't know what it's called. I call it like a shooter tutor for hockey, where it has all the different slots and he can try and throw it there.
1: Yeah, the nets. He's got a net.
7: Okay,
1: yeah,
7: nice.
1: Where with the strike zone, one of those deals. Yeah, where it's three nets at the top, three nets in the middle, three nets at the
4: top. Oh, okay.
1: The strike zone.
4: What do you attach it to?
1: It's standalone.
2: He's got his own standalone.
1: Yeah, it's a standalone thing.
4: Marshy was talking about you attach that to a hockey net.
1: That makes sense.
7: No.
4: The shooter tutor.
1: Oh.
7: No, it's like baseball's version of a shooter tutor.
4: Yeah.
1: Yeah.
4: But I said the one you were talking about is you attach it to the net.
7: No.
4: What?
7: Why would you do that?
4: In hockey?
2: He's saying the one he thought you were referring to, the one you attached to the hockey.
7: Oh, yeah, in hockey, yes.
4: Yeah.
7: I thought you were asking if you take a baseball no, version of that
1: crazy
7: and
1: put it on the hockey. I know what you
4: I'm like, what?
1: He shut you down not once, but twice.
7: You put a shooter tutor.
1: Yeah.
4: I was telling it to Anthony.
7: Anthony knows. He runs his own camp.
2: It's a clear camp.
1: Clear camp, baby.
7: They have a shooter tutor for camps. Yeah. It's off the glass. You got to put it in the net. They put the nets on the glass, and you flip it off the glass.
1: Yeah.
7: But it goes into the net.
1: Yeah, you're darn right. All right. It's Fastlane on 101 ESPN. Sports Six Pack is coming up next. 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
1: Like I said, his personal cell phone. 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

0: 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Marsh has question one.
1: Question number one.
2: All right, from Grant Francis Fan Club. What would you consider to be Doug Armstrong's top moves as a general manager? We can order them if we want to.
0: Well, I think Ryan O'Reilly would probably be one of the top ones, if not the top one.
3: Was he the GM when they drafted Jordan Binnington?
0: Yes.
3: I'd have to think that. I think he was.
0: I would think so.
3: I think that would be a... Right away, didn't pay dividends, but certainly has paid dividends over the years.
0: In what ways?
3: Yeah, you know, Stanley Cup champion.

0: championships.
1: Got it. Yep. So, 2011 was Bennington's draft
0: year,
1: I think.
0: Yeah, I think it was Army. Marshy, did you find out?
2: So Doug Armstrong was named the general manager, I believe, in, was it 2008?
1: It had to be before.
2: Or maybe it was 2010.
0: Well, then
2: because
0: he
2: became a part of the organization in 2008.
0: Yeah, it was 2010, I believe.
2: Okay.
0: Because he was 2 years under, I believe, Larry Plough at the time. Anyways, so I think Ryan O'Reilly, Jordan Bennington, trying to think.
1: He drafted Petro.
0: No.
1: Oh, no, he didn't. Petro was my bad.
0: Well, actually, no. When was Petro? Petro was 2008 or 9. I believe he was part of the staff when Petro got drafted.
1: 2008.
0: Did he draft Tarasenko?
1: Yes. Maybe. Maybe not.
0: You're just saying yes to everything.
3: Grant Francis says 2010, his first draft was Schwartz and Tarasenko.
0: Yeah. Okay,
1: there you go. So he did not draft Petro.
0: No. But he was
1: like I told you.
0: Yeah. Right now I forget where I'm at with you.
3: Where are we?
0: That was earlier. Yeah, as far as blockbuster trades go, what do we have for that?
1: Ryan O'Reilly.
0: Well, yeah, we said that already.
2: Well, you have the offer sheets as well.
0: That's
2: a pretty big one.
0: Wow. It's pretty big.
1: I got to go O'Reilly 1 just because it almost single-handedly led to a cup.
0: Yeah, I'm going to go with Jordan Bennington 1.
1: All right.
0: Because that definitely led to a Stanley Cup.
1: Then I'll go Bennington 2.
0: I'll go O'Reilly 2.
1: Cool, good. Now we got our bases covered.
0: We could say the big rig.
1: Yeah.
0: Hometown hero.
1: Put him
0: home for a year.
2: Mm-hmm. Well, I think, you know, you also have to consider firing Mike Yeo and naming Craig Berube as the head coach.
1: Very true. Yeah, that's a good one.
0: Yeah, we get a good one here, getting Braden Schenn from Philly for...
2: that was a great deal.
1: Fleecing.
0: Yeah.
1: He had a couple of fleecings, like almost like back-to-back.
2: Yeah.
0: Yeah. All right.
1: They recovered the bigger moves, the bigger decisions.
0: So. I think so. It's what they asked for.
1: Yeah. Okay.
2: 314 says at the time, Paul Stastny, that was huge.
1: Yeah. That was. I mean, everybody loved it, but didn't lead to much.
0: No.
1: Okay.
4: Question number 2.
2: From the 636, what was your favorite sport / activity to play in gym class?
1: Dodgeball.
3: Dodgeball was fun. Basketball days were always fun in gym. Mm. As a child, Anthony, I don't know if you all played this crab soccer.
1: No.
0: Crab?
2: Oh, what's on the little...
3: Where he's like, you're on...
2: On the scooters?
3: No. You're like on your feet and hands.
0: You're walking like that?
3: Walking like and you play soccer.
0: It's unsafe.
3: That was good fun, man.
1: That's hell on the knees.
3: No, it's not on your knees.
0: It's not on your knees.
3: You're on your palms and your feet.
1: Oh, that's like hell on your elbows.
3: Not when you're eight.
1: I don't want to play that.
0: Yeah.
2: So I played that, but we had those little scooters that you could get on.
3: New
2: so
3: age.
2: Instead of walking on your hands and whatnot, you were on the scooters and you could like press off.
1: We did that with hockey, I think.
2: It's like Rocket League.
1: Like floor hockey, I think we did that.
2: I love hockey, but when I played floor hockey, it bothered me because the sticks that we had were all
1: plastic.
2: Flat. Yeah. And they're plastic.
0: You could bend them, though.
2: No. The teacher's like, number one rule is you can't bend the blade. And I go, this is ridiculous.
3: Yeah, you just bend one and get the same one every time.
0: Too late, teach.
1: Mm-hmm. Already happened, man.
3: They already know what we're doing. I also used to in high school, I had a friend who's like, he's a comedian. He whenever I show up to his shows, he always tells people this. We would play football in gym.
1: Mm-hmm.
3: I would go put them cleats on, and I'm breaking fools off. I mean, it was.
1: You would put your cleats on inside the gym?
3: No, outside. We would go outside.
1: I was about to say, why? That would be a disadvantage.
3: No. We'd go outside and play flag football.
0: Do you pedal off?
3: And it'd be regular, maybe, yeah.
1: Yeah, right.
3: Just regular students.
1: Uh huh.
3: Playing football?
1: Yeah.
0: Yeah.
3: Good luck.
0: Every now and then we'd have the floor hockey segment through PE too.
3: Good luck. Oh. The regular student?
0: Yeah.
3: This is what I do? Man, I'm about to, I might tear an ACL out of there. I'm going to hurt somebody. It's not intentional. You play at your own rules, brother. It is what it is.
0: You're in my ring now.
3: You are.
0: Yeah.
1: You have entered my ring.
3: Mm-hmm.
1: Yeah, I'm going to stick with dodgeball. That was always my favorite.
2: We played in PE class, we'd play, I forgot the name of it, but it was dodgeball. But we didn't use the actual, like, the rubber balls. We used, like, these foam ones.
1: Yeah, I know.
2: But if you threw it across the gym and like made a half court shot or a full court shot, then you would jailbreak the rest
1: everybody.
2: Of your team. And like it, good it was pretty fun.
1: That's a good wrinkle. Yeah, I like that.
2: Capture the flag is fun.
1: Oh, I like that one too.
2: And ultimate frisbee. You guys ever played ultimate
3: no.
2: frisbee?
3: Not in gym. Mm-hmm.
2: It's pretty fun.
3: Yeah.
2: And handball, team handball.
0: Handball is cool. I like that. That's fine.
1: The worst days, of course, is when you had to like be tested for the mile.
2: Oh,
1: like, come on, man!
0: Didn't bother me.
1: Okay, superstar.
0: No, it just didn't bother me. I mean,
1: you'd rather run the mile than play dodgeball? No,
0: I wouldn't. But it's certainly. Listen, you're in PE.
3: A mile sounds.
0: You're
3: forever.
0: In PE. That's a victory right there.
1: My high school baseball coach was a PE teacher, so one time we had to run the mile. I'm like, all right, I'm gonna run this thing. Like, I'm gonna get this thing done. I'm gonna be quick, right? I'm gonna impress my baseball coach. I flew around one of the laps. He looked at me, and goes, "What's your deal today?" Like, all right, that didn't work. Yeah. All right, question two, Marsh, or three?
0: I think it's three.
1: Three.
4: Question number three.
2: All righty, gentlemen, let's see here. We got a bunch of people texting in about their favorite PE things. From the 636, would you guys consider trading for Michael Wacha and put Matthew Liberatore or Kyle Leahy in the bullpen to solidify them?
3: What are you giving up?
1: I would imagine not much.
3: What are you saying? He's not worth it?
1: No, I'm just
0: That's
1: saying.
0: What I mean. That's what Leahy has been playing very well. If Why are Cardinals... we moving him to the bullpen?
1: Right. I agree. And Liberatore has shown flashes of being the dude the Cardinals wanted to be. So, I don't think I'm making that move.
0: Yeah, why are you making that move?
1: Wouldn't you just keep Dustin May?
0: That's kind of what I was thinking.
1: Because you'd probably trade Dustin May, and then you're like, oh, I need another veteran starter. Let's get Walker. But wouldn't you just keep May?
2: Maybe this person is thinking that you keep May and trade for Michael Walker. That's what I would assume.
0: I don't know if this person has been reading the signs the Cardinals have been sending out to everybody.
1: Yeah, they're not moving Liberatore to the pen.
0: I don't think so.
1: I mean,
0: so.
1: They had every reason to when he was terrible in June. So, I think
0: I don't
1: this
0: see
1: is...
0: any advantage of Leahy to the bullpen right now. He's
1: he's been pretty
0: good. Consistent.
1: Mm-hmm. Yep. So, who would you be replacing?
0: I don't know.
1: Okay.
3: Nobody.
1: I think it's...
0: doesn't Walker make more than Dustin May, too?
1: Probably. I don't know. No, I don't think it's happening. So, quit asking. No, you can't. You can ask again. Sports Six Pack Part 2. 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

0: Part two of the Sports Six Pack is right now. 314-399-9646 is the Air Comfort Service text line with Kerry Davis and Jim Rivers. I'm Anthony Stalter. Here's Andrew Marsh with question four.
1: Question number four.
2: All right, from the Water Boy, is T-Bone a genius? Hear me out. He decided to take vacation for the entire All-Star break. Sounds like he was thinking ahead.
0: No, it's very smart. One of the toughest weeks in radio. And what? I'll put toughest in air quotes because it's not tough. But in terms of content, there's not the content isn't richly available throughout the All-Star week.
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0: So T-Bone, oh, we still didn't talk to him, do we?
4: No. We sent an email.
0: Oh, do we?
4: We need to send an email.
0: Oh.
4: Yeah. From the Fast Lane to the Riz Show.
0: Get your rear ends here on Friday.
4: Might be a little late now. I'm just saying.
0: Thanks a lot, Kerry.
5: Hey, you're okay.
4: No. I'm speaking for them. That's what they will say.
0: Oh, yeah.
4: You know what I
0: mean? Yeah. Yeah, they'll just keep kicking the can down the road.
4: Yeah.
0: Anyways, no, T-Bone is a genius. Yeah, for him to take off this week, this is a smart week to take off. Very smart. We used to do the what was it, the like turn back the clock weeks.
2: Oh yeah.
4: Best of?
0: Best no.
2: It was the decades.
0: Decades.
2: This was before I worked here. I remember that.
0: Yeah.
4: Oh, I remember.
0: Like, what was it? Mondays was 70s and
4: what were you talking about?
0: Tuesdays anything from the 70s.
2: It was like a guest that week. Yeah,
0: you had like a lot of guests. Yeah.
2: We should do that tomorrow.
4: Oh, we should.
2: Let's do it tomorrow. Jamie and I last year for the All-Star break did the best segments around 101, and we just took everybody else's segment.
0: Oh, that's good. Yeah,
5: we did it. One day we were just like, screw
4: that's
5: this.
4: Easy.
5: And so we stole everybody else's segments and called them our own.
4: Changed the name.
0: Oh, we did.
4: I was here for that.
0: Yeah, I was here for that.
4: I remember that.
5: Changed the name on everything. So.
0: Yeah.
2: Ask Uncle Jamie.
0: Ask Uncle Jamie. That's hilarious.
4: Time for Uncle Randy.
0: Yeah.
4: Demon.
2: Who sent that text, by the way?
4: That was Piglet.
0: Piglet.
4: Pretty sure. That was Piglet.
0: Oh, he's upset.
4: He was very upset.
0: He was upset that Ask Uncle Randy was not being aired at that time.
4: At 9 a.m.
0: Mm-hmm. All right, Marsh. Continue.
1: Question number five.
2: Tim's Offshore Bookie. Am I the only one concerned that the Home Run Derby is on Netflix? They don't have the greatest track record with live sports.
4: I think they've done really good since, what fight was it? Was the Mike Tyson fight a few years ago?
0: Oh, yeah.
4: Mike Tyson, terrible. Jake Paul.
0: Yeah, that was rough.
4: Logan Paul, Jake Paul, whichever Paul it was, I don't know.
5: Still buffering.
4: Yeah, it was. That was bad, man.
2: it was buffering.
4: So many people watching it. But I think since then, they've done a really good job of making sure that they, you know.
0: I feel like the football broadcast on Netflix have been okay.
4: Yeah. I don't think they expect as many people tuned into the Home Run Derby as they had for that Mike Tyson fight.
0: No.
5: One would probably imagine that that's true.
0: Yeah. No, so no, I'm not concerned. I think we'll be okay. Next.
1: Question number six.
2: From the 314, could you see no trade clauses and no movement clauses in the NHL cause a lockout after the current CBA?
5: No, because nobody's forcing the owners or the GMs to give those out. The player can ask for it and dig their heels in, but nobody's forcing them to give that to the players. If they don't want to do that, they say, no, we're good, and the player will sign somewhere else. Or I don't see how that would cause a lockout.
2: Could you see the rules of offer sheets change?
5: In what way?
2: We just saw what happened with Philly and Anaheim, where it's like, oh, we're going to give this guy $18 million. Yeah. And now it's like, well, man, I can't.
5: Again, that's a choice, right?
2: Yeah.
5: So, like, one owner's choosing to spend $18 million a year on this player. The other owner now has to match it, and he has to have confidence in his GM that he can liquidate enough salary to sign that guy. I think I don't see any reason why that would be part of any lockout tool. I think that you might see some of the general managers and owners petition to where if a player has a no movement clause, and the player requests a trade, that they've received no trade protection at that point. That the teams can then trade them wherever they want because they've requested a trade. It's almost like, we gave you no movement so that we weren't allowed to move you. You wanted that. Now you want out. You're not going to hold us at gunpoint here. Mm-hmm. No. If you request, your agent officially requests a trade, now you can be traded anywhere.
2: I like that. I like that. Because, I mean, we've seen in the past where players will basically say, I'm only going here.
5: Well, we've seen it how much in the last 5 years. Mm-hmm. So that would be one thing if I'm the owners. I'm like, hey, let's talk about this a little bit here. Because these players are leveraging an awful lot on us.
0: Mm-hmm. All right, we've got the gauntlet coming up, but we do need a new gauntlet contestant. So if you want to play in the gauntlet and you haven't played before, 314-399-9646 is the Air Comfort Service text line. 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
0: 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I'm Anthony Salter. We welcome Ryan into the program. What's up, Ryan?
13: What's going on, guys?
0: Not much. Appreciate you playing. Thanks for listening. Would you like to take on Andrew Marsh, Kerry Davis, Jamie Rivers, or me in round one?
13: I think I'm going to go with Kerry Davis today.
14: Kerry Davis.
15: Good luck, Ryan.
13: Thanks, Kerry.
0: All right, Kerry's going to head into the cone of silence right now. Ryan, you're going to go ahead and tell Andrew Marsh to spin that wheel.
13: Spin that wheel, Marshy.
0: All right, Ryan, what category are we hoping for?
13: I guess I'll go random or hockey.
0: Random or hockey. It's called a shot, Jamie.
5: Yeah.
0: And judging by your face, it will not be random or hockey.
5: Baseball today.
0: How do you feel about baseball? Hey.
13: That'll work.
0: All right. So you're going to get four baseball questions today. Each one is worth 2 points unless you ask for the options. Thank you, Marsh. If you ask for the options, those questions become worth 1 point. Are you ready?
13: I am ready.
0: All right. Question one. On Saturday night, Atlanta's Chris Sale was named an All-Star for the 10th time in his career. How many Cy Young Awards has the ace lefty won?
13: I'm going to assume the options are between 1 and 3. I'm going to go with just 1.
0: Final answer.
5: Question 2. Joe Girardi's career as an active player ended in 2003 with this National League team.
13: Options.
5: Was it the St. Louis Cardinals, the Colorado Rockies, or the Chicago Cubs?
13: Girardi. I'm going to just have to take a shot in the dark. I'm going to go with the Rockies.
5: Final answer.
2: Question number 3. Who played a Negro Leagues record 17 seasons for the same club, the Homestead Grays, from 1934 to 1950?
13: Yeah, right around the time I was born. I'll go options on that as well.
2: Options are Satchel Paige, Buck Leonard, or Josh Gibson.
13: I'm going to go with the only name I know, Satchel Paige.
2: Final answer, Marsh.
0: All right, Ryan, question number 4. In 1997, the then Devil Rays selected a future Home Run Derby champion with the 6th overall pick in the MLB expansion draft. Name said slugger.
13: Expansion draft? You say 2006?
0: No, 1997. Yeah.
13: All right. Options.
0: Miguel Tejada, Carlos Delgado, or Bobby Abreu?
13: Let's go to the second option. Final answer.
0: Carlos Delgado?
13: Yep.
0: All right. Let's bring back Kerry from the cone of silence. Ryan, how you feeling?
13: Not very good on this one.
0: Okay, well, we'll see how Kerry does. You never know. Sometimes Kerry's on his game. Sometimes he's very, very much off it. Much like all of us. All right.
13: Yep.
0: So Kerry's making his way back in, plugging in his earbuds. How's the cone of silence?
16: Just chilling in there. Jay Dizzle doing her thing.
0: All right. You got baseball today, Kerry.
16: Baseball been very, very good.
5: Yeah, back lunch, though.
0: Question 1. On Saturday night, Atlanta's Chris Sale was named an All-Star for the 10th time in his career. How many Cy Young Awards has the ace lefty won?
16: No need for options. It's going to be like 1, 2, 3, 0, 1, 2, 2, 3, 4. Doubt if it's 4. Doubt if it's 3. Not 1 or 2. I say 1. Final answer.
5: Question number 2. Kerry, Joe Girardi's career as an active player ended in 2003 with this National League team.
16: Was it the Cubs? Give me the options.
5: St. Louis Cardinals, Colorado Rockies, or Chicago Cubs?
16: Damn it, man. I'm going to say Cubs. Final answer.
2: Question number three. Who played a Negro Leagues record 17 seasons for the same club, the Homestead Grays, from 1934 to 1950?
5: Feels like yesterday.
16: Man, I know, right? Josh Gibson? I think it was Satchel. I don't remember who Satchel Paige played for. I should know this because... Actually, I should know this.
0: No, Carrie. Nobody expects you to know the history of everything.
5: Josh Gibson. This is the answer I'm going to go with. Final answer. Wasn't expecting that.
0: Final question, Carrie. In 1997, the then Devil Rays selected a future home run derby champion with the 6th overall pick in the MLB expansion draft. Name said slugger.
5: 1996, you say?
0: 1997.
5: 1997. Options.
0: Miguel Tejada, Carlos Delgado, or Bobby Abreu?
5: Let's go Carlos Delgado. Final answer.
0: Okay. Let's go over these.
5: I don't like it.
0: On Saturday night, Atlanta's Chris Sale was named an All-Star for the 10th time in his career. How many Cy Young Awards has the ace lefty won? You both said one. Correct answer is...
5: It is one in 2024 with the Braves.
0: Neither of you needed the options. We got a 2-2 tie.
2: Don't leave me hanging like that.
5: I didn't get it.
0: In 1997, the then Devil Rays selected a future home run derby champion with the 6th overall pick in the MLB expansion draft. Name said slugger. You both took the options. You both went with Carlos Delgado. Correct answer is...
2: Bobby Abreu.
0: Bobby Abreu is the correct answer. Still tied at 2. Who played a Negro Leagues record 17 seasons for the same club, the Homestead Grays, from 1934 to 1950? Carrie went with Josh Gibson. Ryan went with Satchel Paige. Correct answer is...
5: Buck Leonard.
0: Buck Leonard. Buck Leonard. Satchel Paige, Buck Leonard, Josh Gibson.
2: Oh, Bucky.
0: We're still tied at 2. Last question.
2: What is this question?
0: Joe Girardi's career as an active player ended in 2003 with this National League team. Ryan, with the options, went with the Rockies.
5: That sounds right.
0: Carey, with the options, went with the Cubs. Ryan.
17: Walk it off.
0: Oh. Correct answer is
2: the St. Louis Cardinals.
0: The St. Louis Cardinals was the correct answer.
5: Damn
0: so
5: it, man.
0: We're all tied at 2. We got a walk off right now. Closest to the pin tiebreaker.
2: Mm-hmm. And we, if you look at that tiebreaker question, Anthony, we have already done that one.
5: Yes, we have.
2: I have another one.
0: You have another one. Good.
2: I do have another one.
0: Marsh, you're real good at looking ahead on this. Nice job. All right, so this is how it's going to work. Marsh's going to read you a question. Ryan, you're going to hold off on your answer. Carrie's going to write down his answer. Then, Ryan, we're going to go right to you. You're going to need to give us your answer. Closest to the pin wins the gauntlet today. Sound good?
17: Sounds good.
0: Ryan, are you ready?
17: I'm ready.
0: Carrie, are you ready?
5: Ready.
0: Let it rip, Marsh. Ready.
2: All right. Bobby Abreu won the 2005 Home Run Derby at Comerica Park. How many home runs did Bobby Abreu hit in the first round?
17: First round. So
0: hold on, Ryan. Hold on, Ryan. All right. So Carrie wrote down his. All right. So now ahead. Go ahead, Ryan.
17: All right. Let's go with 18.
0: Oh, wow. Carrie, you wrote down
5: 19.
0: Carrie wrote down 19. We just heard Ryan say 18. I'm so excited, Jamie. I don't know the answer to this. Marsh has got the answer. So, Marsh, what's the answer?
2: The answer is 24.
18: Wow.
2: Ryan.
19: You have chosen poorly.
20: You lose.
2: Man. Ryan, did you think about going 20?
17: It was right there in that 18 to 20 range. So, I mean, I went low. You never go low.
2: You didn't know, though. You didn't know. So yeah.
17: No, never go for the under.
2: No, that's very true. It's very, very tough. I believe at the time he broke the record for the most home runs in the first round, and then later I believe Josh Hamilton ended up breaking that record at Yankee Stadium when they had the All-Star game there and the Home Run Derby.
0: There you go, a little Home Run Derby factoid.
17: Could have mentioned that.
2: Where's that information? Earlier. All right, Ryan, thanks for listening, man. Thanks for playing.
15: Good job, Ryan.
17: Yeah. Just want to say thanks, guys. Appreciate you guys listening to you every single day coming home from work. Yeah, you guys have a great rest of your day. Thanks for having me on.
2: Thank you. No, man, we appreciate you.
18: Thanks, Ryan.
2: Thanks for listening, care, Ryan. Have a good one.
17: Yep. Talk to you later.
2: There you go, Ryan. Another nice guy in the gauntlet. Carey, nice work.
15: Thank you.
2: Started off like a bat out of hell.
15: He played 16 games for the Cardinals. I don't remember that. I knew it was the Cubs.
2: I don't remember that either.
15: You're that mad, huh? No, I remember Cubs. Mm-hmm. And Cubs was like, yeah, like I said, I'm like, it's Cubs. Mm-hmm. No way I thought the Cardinals. I didn't remember him playing 16 games.
2: Yeah, I didn't remember either. I'll be honest.
15: Come on, man.
2: All right. Jeremy Rutherford, who also did not play for the Cardinals for very long. Mm-hmm. He had 0 games with them. He's going to join us next. He's our Blues insider with The Athletic. We'll ask him about some of the Blues offseason moves next on 101 ESPN.
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2: It's Fast Lane on 101 ESPN. Kerry Davis, Jamer Rivers, and Anthony Stalter. Let's head right now to our Callier and Thompson phone line. We're joined by our guy Jeremy Rutherford, our Blues insider with The Athletic. What's up, JR?
3: Doing well, guys. Listening to you as always. And a quick little funny one before we get rolling here. You guys with children, you guys know I got a son, 13. And so as they get older, 9, 10, 11, 12, they start to pick up on things. And you're like, it kind of catches you off guard sometimes, some of the things they hear and say and repeat. And so we were just listening to the Gauntlet, my son and I driving along here. And all of a sudden, out of nowhere, my son blurts out, "Spin it, Marshy."
2: That's awesome.
4: Love it.
2: That's great.
3: Oh, yeah. Yeah, and then he started doing the Kerry Davis chant, and he's clapping his hands in the car. So
2: yeah.
3: It's funny. You guys don't know what goes on outside that studio, but you got people juking and jiving out in the car.
2: Well, here. Good.
4: Appreciate it.
2: Yeah, we certainly do appreciate that. That's awesome. JR, as you survey kind of what's left for the Blues this offseason, just can you offer any sort of direction as where Alexander Steen and Doug Armstrong could go to next? Like, are they searching for something when it comes to free agency?
3: Not at this point. I think at this point they've accomplished for the most part what they wanted to accomplish. They bring in another core young player with perhaps untapped potential in Mason McTavish. They bring in Connor McMichael in the Jordan Kyrou trade, who, oh, by the way, he's a restricted free agent, needs a contract. That arbitration hearing is set for the 25th. As you're seeing, people who are paying attention to summer contracts, some of these get settled prior to the arbitration hearing, and that could certainly happen with McMichael. You could hear about something before the 25th, before that case is supposed to be heard. And then you bring in the defenseman, Brandon Carlo, and you heard Alexander Steen. He said that he wanted to bring in a veteran defenseman to kind of stabilize things back there a little bit, bring some experience. So I think for the most part, they've done everything they've wanted to do. Now at this point, you know, I don't expect anything, but if there is something, it's just that perhaps a trade that, you know, they've been talking about that we didn't know that they were talking about that finally comes to fruition. Otherwise, I think they're ready to go to camp.
4: JR, Oscar Sundquist over the weekend re-signs with the Blues. We talked about it earlier today in the show, but just your thoughts initially seeing the contract, and then just what do you think the Blues' vision is?
3: I think it makes sense for this reason. Now, maybe on the surface it doesn't. You know, he has certainly lost a step because of the injuries, and you know, he's not an older guy, but he's played a lot of hockey. He's played a lot of physical hockey. And so with a Blues team that's kind of transitioning into young, youth, fast, you know, play a different style perhaps, you know, I think that people have every right to question, you know, why do you bring Oscar Sundquist back? But I think it's a good move because you bring Oscar Sundquist back because he's a winner. He wants to be here, and he's going to instill that in everyone around him. And it doesn't matter who he plays with. You know, you saw a couple years ago when he played with some young players, he puts them in the right position to succeed. And so does this mean he's going to be in St. Louis all year long? No, it doesn't. It's a two-way deal, and they've probably had the conversation already. Hey, if it doesn't work out, you know, you're going to be spending some time in Springfield. But I think to have him around is a benefit, and Alexander Steen knows him better than anybody, and I think that's what he saw in the value of keeping on to Oscar Sundquist.
5: JR, do you think with the additions that they made this offseason, bringing in Ross Johnson, some toughness there, Mason McTavish, that second-line center that they've been saying they've needed for a few years now, do you think that this team, on paper, as it stands now, is better than the team that they had last year?
3: Yeah, I think for sure different because of the elements that you mentioned. You got a guy who's, you know, played a couple of years in the league now with Mason McTavish, scored some goals, you know, played center wing, and now you're going to bring him in, and that's going to push Dvorsky down, and that's not necessarily a good thing in terms of, hey, they still want to see second line potential from Dalibor Dvorsky. This is just going to give him some time and perhaps some games at third line center to enhance his game and eventually become a second line center. Ross Johnston, I agree. I think the team needs some toughness, and he's going to come in. Does that mean that he's going to play every night? No. You look at his 3 years in Anaheim, he averaged like 59 games, so he might not even play 60 games with the Blues. Are they better than they were last year? My answer is yes, because they've filled in a couple holes, for one, but two, Braden Schenn wasn't going to be coming back. Justin Falk wasn't going to be coming back. They were trying to trade one of the core guys, and they finally did that with Jordan Kyrou. So last year, to me, was a year of, okay, we know that several of these guys aren't going to be on the roster next year. Well, now they've turned that over, and now you can see even more clearly the direction that they're going. And so, you know, does it mean they're going to win more games, you know, win around in the playoffs? It doesn't mean that, but I think they're further along in what they're trying to do, and to me, that's better on paper.
2: Jeremy Rutherford of The Athletic joins us right now on the Fastlane on 101 ESPN. And JR, I know this is going back a week or so, but you had interviewed several former Blues players, and it was different generations, different personalities, different leadership groups. It was David Back, it was TJ Oshie, it was Ryan O'Reilly, Paul Stastny, Barrett Jackman. I think you interviewed Bortuzzo, Jake Allen, Thomas, and Hull as well, Brett Hull. And you asked him to kind of describe Alexander Steen. And the words that kept appearing to me were intelligence, leader, team first, honest, very calculated, trusted guy. What was something that you found out about Alexander Steen that you weren't surprised, that you were surprised by?
3: Well, one thing, and you know, Jamie could touch on this too, is that we just aren't privy to those post-game conversations between players. So as a reporter who's covered the team, I can kind of guess, like after the game, like who's really involved, who's still trying to break it down, who's going home and getting the video clips from the coaches and really watching them and paying attention. I can guess at that, but I don't know for sure. So when you talk to a Bortuzzo or a Stastny or a TJ Oshie, and they tell you that, you know, going back some years when Alexander Steen played, they tell you this was a guy who after the game, you know, just didn't put the game down. It was constant. What could we have done better? What did we do wrong? What can we do Tuesday night? Who can we put in the positions to succeed? How can I do my role better that's going to put this guy? And so when you have multiple guys who, you know, they probably haven't spoken about Alexander Steen in those terms for years, maybe not since their playing days, but a reporter asked them, hey, tell me about Alexander Steen and what you remember about him as a player and what drew you to him. And they all bring up those post-game conversations and next-day practice conversations. I mean, Jamie, that's stuff that I don't see on an everyday basis, obviously you were a part of, that Alexander Steen just always brought to the table back then.
4: Yeah, absolutely. JR, last one I've got for you is, out of these young guys that are in camp or that will be in camp, you know, which one of them do you think has the most opportunity to stay with the big club? Because that dance floor is pretty crowded right now. Stenberg got a little bit of an audition last year. A lot of people talking about Carbonneau. I think he's still a half a year to maybe a full year away. Or do the Blues pivot and do they make a trade with the excess forwards that they have to make room for some of these guys?
3: Yeah, it's all in play, I think. And in terms of the guys, I mean, you're looking at a Stenberg who I think can play here. You know, could he benefit from some more time in Springfield? Or if there's a logjam in the third and fourth lines, you know, would they send him down because of his, you know, two-way status, doesn't need waivers? Yeah, that could happen. But I think that what you're trying to do here, he can help. Theo Lindstein is a guy who I think has a pretty good shot, really good shot of being in that top six. I don't think that we should assume that he's just an automatic 75 games next year, just based on, you know, 19 games that he played last year and the success that he had. Like, he's going to go through some growing pains. And so I think that he's got a spot here, but I don't know that it's a guarantee. And then you look at the back end, Juracek, I think they made the move for Carlo, and Doug Armstrong was pretty upfront about, you know, not putting Juracek in a position to fail. So they want to bring him along slowly. So Carbonneau, you know, I think so too. I think he's going to need some time in Springfield before he's absolutely ready. Now you get to the final part of your equation there is, you know, is there the potential for a move? You know, I I think that there could be. It doesn't mean that it's this off season. It could be next off season. But I think it's going to have to be a situation where they feel like they have an abundance of something, whether it's two of the same type of winger or it's two young left shot defensemen who are about the same age. And if they feel like they have that, perhaps they can move it for a different position, maybe a guy who's a little bit older, 25, 26 years old, who fits what they're trying to do. And, you know, that's where collecting these assets is going to benefit them, because it's going to be able to put them in a position to add a player that they really, really feel they can help them. So to me, as it stands status quo, without a deal like that, you just put those guys in Springfield, a couple of them, and a couple of them on this big league club, and see what happens next year.
2: JR, good stuff as always, and thank you so much for bringing up your kids the right way and having them listen to the Fast Lane as much as you do.
3: Yeah. And hey, quick question, if you don't mind,
2: sure.
3: And maybe this is a little fodder for later on in the show or something. I was trading texts with Kerry. I was headed to Chicago last week, and I passed Camp Rantoul. So many memories of covering Kerry's Illini teams in the 105-degree two-a-days. Mm-hmm. And it got me thinking, listen, Riv, I've watched 21 Blues training camps, and believe me, I would be puking in the first 5 minutes of these training camps, so I don't want to insinuate that they are not tough, but I've never seen something like an NFL or a college training camp, and I just wanted to see if I could get you guys going back and forth on which one's tougher.
4: Oh, it's football. It's football. I don't want to be out there in the friggin' heat. I try to turn the AC down as much as I can in this studio.
2: It does.
4: Not doing 2-a-days in 100 degrees.
5: Yeah, it was hot.
4: No, thanks. Yeah. I'll go into the cold ice arena. I'm good.
3: Yeah. Dang, I thought I could get you guys going, but you're going right away to the football.
4: Hell yeah, JR. Get that heat away from me.
2: That's really the heat thing. Yeah, yeah. It's JR. Our guy Jamie does not like to be warm. Like, at all.
4: No. Yeah. Temperature runs hot.
2: Yep. All right. Yeah. Have a good week, JR, and we'll talk to you again next week.
3: All right. See you, boys.
2: See ya. We got our daily drop coming up in about an hour or so, 45 minutes. If you have a mic drop that you want to leave us, a Scott Lee Heating Company mic drop, it could be anything, sports-related or otherwise.
5: Be creative.
2: Could be a question. Could be a statement. Could be a comment. Whatever. Feel free to leave us a Scott Lee Heating Company mic drop via the 101 ESPN mobile app, which is powered by Dobbs Tire and Auto Centers. Patrick Mahomes is no longer the best QB in the NFL? Question mark. Gary agrees.
4: Does he?
2: I don't know.
4: Justin Herbert?
5: Well, definitely not.
2: No. That's next on 101 ESPN.
5: Aaron Rodgers.
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9: It's Fastlane on 101 ESPN. So is Patrick Mahomes no longer the best quarterback in the NFL? Well, Jeremy Fowler of ESPN.com did a ranking, and Josh Allen of your Buffalo Bills is now the number one quarterback in the league.
10: Based on what? Just out of curiosity. I just want to know how he got there.
9: So this is execs, coaches, scouts. They all ranked the current players.
10: What?
9: So, training camps on the horizon, blah, blah. Here's how it works. Voters gave their own top 10 players at a position. Then we compiled the results and ranked candidates based on the number of top 10 votes, composite average, and dozens of interviews with research and film study help from ESPN NFL analyst Matt Bowen, as well as ESPN Research. More than 70 voters submitted a ballot on at least one position, and in many cases, all positions. Additional voting and follow-up calls with those surveyed contributed to placements. So a lot of people voted around the league, and everybody said Josh Allen is your new king.
10: Interesting.
9: How much does the injury come into play?
10: I think that plays a part into it. But still, until further notice, Patrick Mahomes is the best quarterback in the league. Like, until, I don't know, you get three Super Bowls, a couple of MVPs. Mm-hmm. Like, Josh Allen, he's still got some ways to go.
9: What if we did this, though? What if we just viewed this upcoming season? Who's the best quarterback?
10: Well, if it's
9: going into the season,
10: I would have to say someone other than Patrick Mahomes right now, because I don't know what he looks like coming off of that injury.
9: Right.
10: So if that's the basis of it, then I would say it's probably Matthew Stafford. If that's the case, didn't the man just win the MVP?
9: Mm-hmm.
10: Then he just was one game away from making it to the Super Bowl. Like, that to me would be the best quarterback. I don't really care how old he is. That doesn't matter to me. He played the best last year. He was the best quarterback in all of football last year. Played on one of the best teams. And they are essentially just running it back. Oh, and they added Myles Garrett.
9: So you have a team.
10: Right? I have a team.
9: You have a team. Mm-hmm. You, Kerry Davis, have a team. You can pick any quarterback. You get the number one.

0: For this season only.
1: This season?
0: Yeah.
1: Oh, man.
0: You're probably not taking Stafford,
1: what team,
0: are you?
1: It depends on who's on my team and who's my coordinator.
0: Let's say it's a contender. So
1: if I'm taking a quarterback right now, I'm probably taking Patrick Mahomes, even with the injury.
0: Even with the injury?
1: Yeah.
0: For just the one season?
1: Yeah.
0: Okay.
1: Yes.
0: Patrick Mahomes is number one for you?
1: He would be.
0: Okay.
1: I don't view Josh Allen the way that some people view him. Like, I think Josh Allen, he had a huge turnover issue for a while. Like, fumbling the ball, turning it over. Like, that to me matters. You know, I don't think he has the talent that, you know, Patrick Mahomes has had in the receiver position. He had Tyreek Hill. He's had Travis Kelce. Like, both of those guys are future Hall of Famers. I don't know if Josh Allen has thrown to a future Hall of Famer yet. Not off the top of my head that I can think of. So that aids in Patrick Mahomes being a better quarterback to me. But I still think I would take Patrick Mahomes right now over Josh Allen.
0: Jamie, same question to you. You got a contender.
2: Yeah.
0: Whether it's a wild card and you're challenging maybe for the division.
2: Wow.
0: You can choose any quarterback. Marsh, coming to you next.
2: Based on the injury question mark, I would probably go Lamar Jackson. It would be my pick.
1: I'm not mad at that either.
0: Okay. Marsh?
3: Yeah, I'm going to go with the guy that continues to win, even though they didn't win last year. They did not make the playoffs. I'm going to go with the guy that has won multiple Super Bowls and has beaten all of these other quarterbacks minus 1 year in Joe Burrow, who, for whatever reason, can't stay healthy for a full season or his defense stinks.
0: Mm-hmm.
3: So I'm going to go with Patrick Mahomes.
0: And
3: until these other quarterbacks can prove otherwise, that they are more than just regular season quarterbacks, I'm going to go with Patrick Mahomes.
0: Okay. So we got two Mahomes and one Lamar Jackson.
3: My question...
1: Who you got?
3: For you, Anthony, is who are you going with?
1: Who you got?
0: Mahomes is injured. You got to go Josh Allen.
1: Come on, man.
0: Come on, man.
3: See, yeah, I'm not looking at that.
0: Have we not seen Josh Allen play ever?
2: Yeah, I have, actually.
0: He lifts the substandard talent around him to new levels. Mahomes was struggling before the injury. Now he's hurt.
2: He's still got the same substandard talent levels around him.
0: And he continues to elevate.
2: He didn't elevate him too high last year.
0: Yeah, he did. Made the playoffs again.
3: Yeah.
2: Made the playoffs.
3: Yeah, and then he tried to...
2: Oh, yeah, they got in, did they?
3: You know what? All of the players around him were so bad that he had to run that football at the end of the first half against the Broncos in the playoffs.
0: Everybody makes mistakes,
3: Marsh.
0: And
3: it just stinks that he fumbled it, which actually ended up costing them in the long run.
1: Didn't he kind of stink in that Broncos game?
0: He wasn't great.
1: Yeah.
0: Threw the pick at the end, too.
1: Terrible.
3: That was a little controversy.
1: That was a little controversial,
3: yeah. I'm going to go Patrick Mahomes.
0: Okay. All right.
3: Anthony, I got a question for you.
0: What do you got?
3: I know your team, come playoff time, are those Kansas City Chiefs.
0: Yes.
3: Are we seeing sort of the end of the run that the Chiefs have gone on? Or like, do we see them because they have Patrick Mahomes?
0: Mm-hmm.
3: And some of us believe that he's the best quarterback in the NFL, that they can just recreate what the Patriots did, that second dynasty? Or do you think their run is over?
0: I think their first run is
1: over. They're resetting.
0: I think they reset, and I think another run is coming, provided that Mahomes is going to be healthy. And he will. He tore his ACL, and Andy Reid is still there. So I think that this is an exact pause like the Patriots had. They regrouped and they made more runs. I think the Chiefs' current run is over, and the next run is coming up. Might not be this year, because where did the Patriots go? There was a couple years gap for them.
3: So they won their first three, then they lost to the Giants in 07, and that was a few years removed from beating the Eagles. Then they went a few more years, lost to the Giants again, and then went like 3 years once again before winning a Super Bowl.
0: Okay, so they beat the Panthers and Eagles back-to-back, and then they lost to... It was the Steelers, Colts, like you said, Giants, so they took a two-year gap, then went back to the Super Bowl. Then there was a 3-year gap, mm-hmm. went back, lost to the Giants. Then there was a 2-year gap, and then they won against the Seahawks. Brief year at the Broncos. They won another Super Bowl. And then...
3: Then the Falcons won.
0: And then they lost. No, that was the Super Bowl I was mentioning. Mm. Yeah. They beat the Seahawks. Pause. Won another Super Bowl. Lost the Eagles. Beat the Rams. So it's a pause. They're resetting right now. But I think they're going to be just fine. Does Josh Allen or Lamar Jackson ever get to one?
1: I think so.
0: I mean, you think so, but...
1: I think it's going to be Lamar more so than I think it would be Josh Allen.
0: Because he plays for a better team?
1: I think so.
0: Okay. Yeah. I'm on board with that.
1: Yeah. Yeah.
0: Here's some of the other rankings. We want to get to the top 10. Allen, Mahomes was 2. Matthew Stafford was 3 on this list. Joe Burrow, 4. Lamar was 5. Any issues with Joe Burrow being ranked ahead of Lamar?
1: I don't. I think people view Joe Burrow as if he stays healthy, he's probably number one or number two in this conversation. Number one this year with Patrick Mahomes being injured. Mm-hmm. If Joe Burrow has a full healthy season, he's the only one on that list other than Patrick Mahomes that you can say, okay, he's taking his team to the Super Bowl. Not including Matthew Stafford and those guys, but of the younger guys that haven't won one yet.
0: Mm-hmm.
1: Right, he's the one that you can say he has taken his team to a Super Bowl. He has shown that when healthy, he's one of the best players, one of the best quarterbacks in the league, but is he able to stay healthy? Has been the question about Joe Burrow since he's gotten into the league.
0: 6 was Dak Prescott. 7 was Justin Herbert. 8, Drake May. 9, Jared Goff. And Caleb Williams was 10.
1: Hmm.
0: If we're projecting a little bit, is Caleb Williams ahead of Dak, Herbert, May, and Goff by the end of the year?
1: I could say yes.
0: I do too.
1: I think Caleb Williams is going to have one of those years where you're like, okay.
0: Mm-hmm.
1: Like, the Chicago Bears have a long suffering fan base when it comes to quarterback play.
0: Now, why is that?
1: I don't know, Anthony. They just ain't been able to get it right. Not on the Browns level of not getting it right.
0: But pretty dang
1: but
0: close.
1: Pretty damn mean. Yeah.
0: Like, they've made better decisions.
1: Barely.
0: But the results of it, like, trading for Jay Cutler was a good decision. That was not a bad decision.
1: Correct.
0: He got them. He brought them some of the better years that they had, but they just haven't been able to figure out since.
1: They have not had a lot of success at that position.
0: Mm-hmm.
1: So,
3: I don't think he's better than Dak Prescott. I think Dak Prescott is so underrated in the NFL. The way that he commands the line of scrimmage. He's a really good quarterback.
0: He is. He probably deserves.
3: And if he didn't play on the Dallas Cowboys, I don't think he'd be as scrutinized as he is.
0: Mm.
3: He's very good.
0: He does fall into that category, though, that same camp as Justin Herbert. Like, Dak Prescott and Justin Herbert are almost too talented to have not won more playoff games.
3: Mm-hmm.
0: Same thing with, I would say... No, that's about it. I think that's the category right now.
1: Anthony, Caleb Williams is number 9 all-time in Bears passing history.
0: Yeah, that makes sense. And he just showed up. Yes. He's got 2 years in. He's already number 9.
3: So,
0: so pathetic.
1: He'd be top 5 by the end of the year, man.
0: Yep.
3: Do you guys see the Bears taking that next step? I just have questions because they played in 13 one-score games last year. They're 8-5 in those 13 games. And we know that... That does not translate every single year. You know, if you flip those,
0: right.
3: It could be bad. I mean, we saw it happen with the Chiefs this past season.
0: Yes.
3: Think about how many one-score games they played in the year before.
0: They did that, though, a couple of years. So I do think that trend that trend is not necessarily – I know what you're saying. But the trend is not necessarily back-to-back.
3: The Vikings did the same thing.
0: Yes.
3: When they went to the playoffs, they lost to the Giants that season. The next year, they didn't even make the playoffs.
0: Right. I do think the Bears are legit. And a lot of that it comes from Ben Johnson.
3: So you have more belief in Ben Johnson more so than Caleb Williams.
0: I think they're a combo.
3: Okay.
0: But I do think Ben Johnson elevates that group. I think he's mm-hmm. I think he is worth a couple of wins the way he diagnoses opponents, mm-hmm. his play calling. I think he's the real deal. And the Lions are going to suffer from the same fate as the Falcons did when they did not bring back Kyle Shanahan. Mm. They brought back that dope who's now in Washington. Nice guy, though. Super nice guy.
1: You don't like him at all.
0: I do.
1: You don't
0: he's a nice guy. Quinn.
1: You like him more when he's not on your team.
0: He'd be great. He'd be fine defense coordinator. Fine.
2: He's still angry at him. He's still angry at him.
1: I mean, you would probably be mad, too, if that was the worst loss in sports history. Like, if you had to relive
0: 28-3
1: all the time, you would probably be bothered as well.
2: Yeah, I guess.
0: All I'm saying is there's just, like, as a coach, okay? As a coach. If I could be just respectful to him right now.
1: Sure.
0: As a coach, there's nothing special about him.
1: Didn't he win Coach of the Year 1 year?
0: No.
1: No? You sure? I think Dan Quinn might have got a Coach of the Year under his belt.
0: I don't think he did.
1: But so does your new coach. He's got two of them, and you don't like him either.
0: Nah, he sucks. Let's see. Assistant Coach of the Year.
1: Ah, right.
0: Yeah, Assistant Coach of the Year.
1: It's something.
0: Mm-hmm.
1: Means he's pretty damn special. Special.
0: When he's not the main guy.
1: Oh, God.
0: Riley.
1: Jeez.
0: What?
1: He's harsh, man.
0: You want me to try again?
2: Yeah, sure.
1: Go ahead.
0: No, that's
1: it. No, go ahead. Just try it again.
0: Okay, I'll just try again.
1: Yeah.
0: This guy sucks. All I'm saying is, Dan Quinn as a head coach is awful.
1: That was worse than the last one.
0: And Washington's going to rue the day that they hired him.
1: Oh, my gosh.
2: Wow.
1: Okay.
2: All right.
0: If Jaden Daniels does not wear a Superman cape again, Dan Quinn's going to get fired.
1: Mm.
0: Is that better?
1: No.
0: Okay.
2: Not really, no.
0: Riley O'Brien, as we know, is an all-star. Now what? Is he still with the Cardinals a month from now? Jamie's shaking his head one way. We'll tell you what way that is next on 101 ESPN.
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0: Well, as we know, Riley O'Brien is an all-star, and hopefully we'll get a chance to see him tomorrow night. He's the NL saves leader. Will he still be with the Cardinals a month from now? Now, Jamie, you're shaking your head.
2: I just know that some people are going to be upset when they realize that the Cardinals are going to move on from these pieces. Like, he's gone.
0: Did you think the same thing I did?
2: I don't know what I was...
0: You said pieces, and I was just waiting for you to continue.
2: No.
0: Which really wouldn't have been accurate, because these guys have been great. Yeah.
3: It's steaming
0: piles.
3: Piles.
2: You're talking about Svanson or something like that.
0: No.
15: Come on, man.
0: Stanek.
15: I got it wrong. Come on, man.
0: What?
15: Come on, man. You guys trying to enjoy that damn... All-Star weekend at home with their families.
2: Hopefully they're working on their game.
15: Come on, man.
0: We're not. Just take a break.
2: Stop throwing. Like, for the rest of the year. People will be upset.
0: Scale back.
2: We load management.
0: Yeah.
2: Oh, my gosh. I think the Cardinals are going to trade Riley O'Brien. I think they're going to trade Jojo Romero.
0: Mm-hmm.
2: Time will tell if they move on from Dustin May or not. I think if the deal's right, they do. So, yeah, I don't think he's going to be here past the trade deadline.
0: I think the only way that they hold on to Riley O'Brien or Dustin May is the deals just aren't market value. I think that's the only way. If teams are like, we'll give you some mid-range prospects for these guys, I think the Cardinals say, you know what, forget it. We'll figure it out. We'll stay the course here.
2: Is this the last year of O'Brien's deal?
0: No, I think he's got
2: with the Cardinals.
0: He's got some term.
15: He's got
0: left.
15: Pre-arb.
0: He's
15: got
0: a lot of time yeah, he hasn't done.
15: But
0: a
15: he's
0: lot of,
15: he's okay. 31.
0: He's pre-arb still.
15: Yeah, but he's 31
2: years old. Yeah, so yeah, yeah. If anything, I think the first one out the door is going to be Riley O'Brien. Like, that's going to be the first order of business for the Cardinals. People will overpay at the deadline for a bullpen arm like that.
0: Yeah, somebody that can close.
2: Somebody that can close.
0: Right.
2: They will overpay at the deadline for mm-hmm. that.
0: And, with a bunch of term left.
15: We have been here before. I remember a couple of people laughed at me, you two specifically, a couple of years ago when I wanted to move on from a reliever, closer. You guys called me crazy. Haven't forgot. My feelings were really hurt that day. I went home and thought about it and
2: said way worse
15: cried in
2: you.
15: My beer. It was that, though. That
0: first
15: did
0: of
15: it.
0: All, first of all,
15: that
0: we didn't...
15: specific. Nah, you
0: we
15: two
0: didn't
15: looked
0: laugh at you for that.
15: Hearty laugh it was from both of you.
0: No, because the whole segment was, who's been the most overrated Cardinal? And you said Helsley, and we're like, what? That doesn't make any damn sense. And you have twisted it along the way.
15: You got my point. You got the gist of where I was going with
2: it's
15: it.
2: It's Kerry's story, Anthony.
15: And I'm sticking to it.
2: Right. It doesn't mean it's true. It's just his story.
15: And Jamie, gotcha. And if anybody understands that,
1: Mr. Rivers does.
0: Yeah, very true.
1: You know what I mean?
0: Don't let facts get in the way of a good story, Kerry. Continue.
1: But we've been here with a closer before. We understand that. I don't know that it's... I don't know... I don't want to be disrespectful to any closers or anything. I don't know that it's the easiest position to replace. But I know you have a lot of bullpen arms that probably have some experience closing. Now, you do have to have something within you to go into a certain game at a certain time and close it out. Like, I'm not taking any credit away from those guys that are able to do that. But we have been here. Mm-hmm. We were here with Ryan Helsley a few years ago. And I was like, you should have traded him. Then you're like, all right, keep him. For what? Then you waited a year and probably didn't get as much value as you could have. Riley O'Brien is going to be 31. I don't know if he fits. We often talk about the Blues and their timeline, and we heard Army talk about a certain age group that we're trying to draft and develop, and if we trade, we're looking for this specific age group. I think Riley O'Brien is outside of that age group for this Cardinals team. I think Lars Nubar is not out. He's just barely outside of it, but he might be outside of what they're looking for as well, and if they're able to move on from him, I think you do what's best for the future of the team, not worrying about what's happening right now this season.
3: Mm-hmm. Well, then you have to have somebody that is going to fill these roles pitching-wise.
0: Right.
3: So are those players ready to come up and be a part of the bullpen and eat those innings, essentially?
0: According
2: to closer?
3: I don't know what they would do at closer. It could be just be like a rotating thing. It could be.
0: Well, I did ask Brad Thompson a couple weeks ago, is there a closer in waiting or somebody that at least has closer traits in the minor leagues? And he said not necessarily, no. Not that somebody couldn't occupy that spot, but there is no quote-unquote closer in waiting.
3: Do you think this is a – I know you just brought up the Helsley thing. Is this the same situation based on how many years O'Brien has left compared to what Helsley had left?
0: No, you had to move him. You had to move Ryan Helsley because he was going to be a free agent. So,
2: well, I look, think for look what's happened since,
1: yeah he's fallen.
2: He's had a rough go.
0: He's had a rough go, and Riley O'Brien's an all-star. So, there you go. When it comes to like, hey, we got to hold on to these guys. Mm-hmm. You sure?
1: At the highest level, the only reason why I say Riley O'Brien is because of the age. Is he going to be your closer? And again, outside of that group, that time frame, that age group, is he going to be the guy?
2: And closers too. Year to year can be very different. Yeah. The same player can be very different year to year.
0: Relievers can be that way.
2: If he's lights out this year, he's an all-star, he's having a tremendous season for the Cardinals, but what does it look like next year? What if it's not any good? What if he's not your closer anymore?
3: Right.
2: We've seen that how many times? How many closers have the Cardinals had over the last 5 to 7 years? Let's go all the way back.
0: A fair amount.
2: Yeah, and it seems like it's a very... fluid situation.
3: Yeah, right. I mean, that's what you get with bullpen arms in general.
0: Exactly. That's why you never like fall in love with a reliever thinking it's going to be some long-term thing. I mean, it's just relievers, unfortunately, can be dime a dozens, which is why they're so readily available at the deadline. You're looking to shed salary, the relievers are the first things to go. Yeah. You capitalize when guys are having good years.
3: Who would step into that role?
0: Besides me?
2: Yeah.
0: I don't know.
1: Yeah, besides Gordon Graceffo.
3: Yeah, but you're moving his role. Now somebody else has to step into his role, what it is right now. And there's not a lot of names in that bullpen that you necessarily
2: trust.
3: They
2: might pick up an arm or two. Like, just because the Cardinals sell, we've talked about this before, they might buy, too.
0: Mm-hmm.
2: You know? You might say, okay, we're going to sell high on Riley O'Brien. We'll buy low on... so-and-so.
0: This is why you have a president of baseball operations in Chaim Bloom who can fleece teams. It's the teams that don't know what they have in their organization. This is when somebody has to be really keen on that, and hopefully the Cardinals have that in Bloom now. I think Mo was okay early on, but I think that was one of the part of his game that he lost over time.
2: Mm-hmm.
0: He stopped fleecing teams. So I think Bloom hopefully will be one of those guys that can step into that role and like, hey, you don't know what you have, Marlins. You know.
3: Would you guys rather have internal options come up and step into those situations to give them a bit of a run to see what they look like? Or would you rather bring in help from the outside?
0: Internal. You're in a rebuild? Internal.
3: Me too.
0: Yeah. I wouldn't want some veteran guy coming in. I think internally, during a rebuild, that always makes sense. Unless you view, unless O'Brien is your longtime closer. Because he is pre-arb. So if you're looking at him being your closer for a long time, this is our guy.
2: I just have a hard time seeing Chaim Bloom pass over where the stock is at right now for this guy,
0: I'm with you.
2: I'd have a hard time hanging up the phone.
0: Agreed. All right. We have our biggest question of the day next on 101 ESPN.
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1: Shouldn't we be talking about the game?
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1: It's the Fast Lane on 101 ESPN. 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Andrew Marsh has got the biggest question of the day.
2: All right. The biggest question of the day has a few questions in it. Let's do some Cardinals accolades.
1: Whoa. It says biggest question.
2: Yeah, multiple questions. Biggest questions.
1: All right.
2: We're going to start with the best performance pre-All-Star break. Best performance
3: in a game?
2: No, just the whole first half.
1: Jordan Walker.
3: Yeah, it's pretty hard to argue that one. All right, that's it. I mean, that's
1: got to be Jordan Walker.
3: It's obvious. I thought he mentioned like a specific game.
2: You can if you want to. If there's a specific game that comes to mind,
3: his one hit shutout,
1: almost no.
3: Yeah, that would be the best performance in one game, in my opinion. But if you're talking about the entire first half, is Jordan Walker?
4: You could debate a little bit. JJ
1: Weatherholt. Yeah,
4: you could.
1: If you were to take Jordan Walker out, I would go.
4: No, but even so, you just hear me out. Jordan Walker's in how many years now in the majors?
3: Four.
4: Mm-hmm. Four. And he's making his impact. J.J. Weatherholt's half a season in, making an impact.
1: Yeah.
4: So, one of the best second basemen in the game, period.
1: Some great defensive plays over the weekend.
4: Yep. So, I know Jordan Walker is the answer. Mm-hmm. I'm not disputing that. But I'm saying one could dig their heels in and also say, I think J.J. Weatherholt would not be a wrong answer.
1: No, I think you're right, Jamie. It is J-Walk, though.
4: It is.
1: Yeah.
2: Biggest surprise for you gentlemen.
1: Player?
4: Jordan Walker. Yeah. I feel like he's getting all the Grammy Awards tonight.
1: Yeah. All right, if we were to eliminate Jordan Walker from the discussion, mm-hmm. who is the biggest surprise?
3: J.J. Weatherholt.
4: Well, they talked about him not even playing on the big club this year.
3: I mean, you didn't know what J.J. Weatherholt was going to be. You heard, but you didn't expect this.
1: Riley O'Brien.
2: Yeah, that's a good one. I mean, betting odds had J.J. Weatherholt winning the Rookie of the Year before the season started.
3: They had Jordan Walker winning it as well, or being in top three when he came out.
1: Okay, what was more likely? And be honest, J.J. Weatherholt doing what he's doing, or Riley O'Brien leading the National League in saves?
4: Probably Riley O'Brien.
3: Which was more likely or unlikely?
1: More unlikely.
3: Yeah, probably Riley O'Brien.
1: Okay. Your Honor, I rest my case.
4: You're right, Ed.
1: Thank you.
3: That's all he wants to hear.
1: No, that's not all I want to hear.
2: Can I bring something up that maybe we didn't think about? Did we see Nathan Church taking over as center fielder, replacing Victor Scott?
4: I could see. I don't know if it's Nathan Church.
1: Somebody. Could we have seen Victor Scott losing his job? Yes. To Nathan Church. I don't know about that. Mm-hmm. Yeah.
4: And Nathan Church has been good, mm-hmm. but it's not like he's been mm-hmm. Jim Edmonds out there.
1: Not like he's been J.J. Weatherholt of center fielders. Right?
2: Okay. For you guys, who has been the most disappointing?
3: Nolan Gorman. He's not with the team anymore, Kerry.
2: Okay.
1: Still a great answer.
4: It's got to be it is the answer.
1: It is the answer, yeah. And it's funny because not a lot of people, I mean, people were down on Nolan Gorman coming into the year, so that's really hard then to say. That's how bad he's been, or was.
4: It dropped off fast and furious. Mm-hmm. And it doesn't look like it's getting any better.
3: It's a good movie title. We should think about that.
4: Yeah, we should make like 12 of them.
3: Furious.
1: Yeah, maybe.
4: I think it's got like a 13, 14 movies.
1: Movie run, yeah. I like that, Jamie. Nice job.
4: I bet. Mm-hmm. And it's not like Nolan Gorman has done anything in Memphis either. Mm-mm. It's been ugly there again. So I just don't know what to think.
1: Yeah, I don't even know if there is another. I mean, maybe Victor Scott.
4: Nah, but still, you didn't expect as much out of Victor Scott as you did Nolan Gorman.
3: I didn't expect Nolan Gorman to be sent down.
4: Yeah.
3: Like, I expected him. By now, I would have expected him to have 10 to 12 home runs. Playing every single day, probably batting like 220,
1: mm-hmm.
3: but he would have had the home run power, and he would have been, you know, batting sixth, seventh, something like that. But he's not, you know, he's not even here.
1: Yep.
3: So
2: next one, best fielder.
1: I'll still go Mason Winn, despite what he did yesterday. I mean,
4: defensive metrics for JJ Weatherholter.
1: Yeah,
4: really good.
3: We're going to be Mason all Winn plays
1: shortstop.
2: I think Jordan Walker. Jordan Walker's been fantastic.
1: Yes.
2: Too.
1: I mean, how about him going into the net?
3: Yeah, man.
2: Yeah.
1: I'll go Mason.
3: I mean, the arm.
1: Yeah.
3: The ability to throw people. He's thrown a couple of guys out where they actually called him safe.
1: Right.
3: Like he's out, and then they reviewed it, and then he threw one guy out in the line that was actually a home run.
2: That's right.
1: No, sir, it's a home run. You're not out.
3: Yeah,
1: okay. I'll still go Mason Winn. He plays a premium position, and he saves a ton of runs. But, boy, you can't go wrong with Walker or Weatherholt.
2: Yeah.
1: Jamie, you take Weatherholt.
4: Okay.
1: You too, Marsh and CD, you guys take Walker. I'll take Mason Winn.
2: There sounds go. Good. Right. Best pitcher, starter, or bullpen arm?
3: It's Riley O'Brien.
4: It's got to be Riley.
3: He's in the All-Star Bowl.
2: Best utility man.
3: The Furminator.
1: Yeah. Jose Furminator.
3: I'm all on that one.
1: Who's the best utility guy that's turned into a starter?
4: Yeah.
1: The Furminator.
2: Yep.
4: Where does he play? Everywhere.
1: Everywhere. Yeah. And people wanted him off the roster. Remember that?
2: Yeah.
1: People wanted him dead.
4: From the roster.
2: You wanted him starting in left field to start the year.
1: I told you, Marsh. I told you.
2: He didn't, but...
1: No, he didn't. No, he's been very good for the Cardinal Alleys.
2: Most likely to succeed in the second half.
1: Lars Nootbaar, second half player.
3: Succeed how?
4: Define success.
1: Pure winner.
4: Pure winner.
2: Yeah.
4: Yeah, Lars is a good pick.
1: Historically, he's been a second.
4: A lot of the other guys that you think of have had pretty good first halves, so it's tough to be a totally.
1: Think of a guy who's been down. I think is the best case.
4: Who's that?
3: I don't know if he's been down. He's kind of going through a slump right now. Avon Herrera.
1: Yeah.
3: But I wanted to say Blaze Jordan.
4: Yeah, he's had a bit of a rough go here, too. Like to see him heat up a little bit.
1: Yeah, and that kid can hit.
4: Mm-hmm.
1: He's just a pure hitter.
2: Jimmy Crooks is another name that you would like to see an uptick in hitting.
1: Mm-hmm.
4: Yeah, a big one.
1: How about that home run was big on Friday night off the lefty.
2: It was.
1: What's up, CD? Talk to us, buddy.
3: Don't do it, man.
4: You just put a quarter in.
3: Don't do it, man.
2: He thinks Pedro Páez is going to have a big second half.
3: I was worried about you guys telling me, see him hit. I'd like to see him catch.
4: See, I told you.
1: He's not a catcher, though.
3: Jimmy Crooks?
1: Yeah.
3: What is he?
1: Oh, yeah, no, he's a catcher. Yeah. Boy, they should probably catch the ball.
3: Yes!
1: It's right there in the title.
4: Just keep it in front of him.
3: Come on, man.
4: I saw many catchers just keep the ball in front of them.
3: Tap
4: the
3: bat. That was a long time ago, man.
4: No, it was last week. I was watching.
1: That was yesterday, actually. I was watching another team.
4: Another team. The catcher's really good.
2: Okay, final one. We just had the conversation surrounding Riley O'Brien, but who is most likely to be traded?
1: Riley Jojo O'Brien. Romero.
4: Oh, yeah. That's a good one, too.
1: Thank you, sir.
4: Yeah, I could see Jojo getting moved. Those two guys.
1: Okay.
3: You too,
1: CD?
3: Sure.
1: Jojo. Okay. Casey and Jojo.
3: Yeah.
1: They were a group.
3: They were.
1: They were a duo.
3: Do you know where they originated from? What group they actually came from?
1: Oh, they came from a different group?
3: Yeah, they were. It was four of them.
4: Kajagoogoo.
3: Who? Nope.
1: It was Boyz II Men, of course.
3: It was not.
4: You're way off. It was New Edition.
3: No, not them either.
1: Give us a hint.
3: Their names, both of their names is in the group name that they came
1: KC
3: from.
1: KC and the Sunshine Band.
4: Yeah. No. Katrina Mega and the Waves.
3: No.
1: Get down on that. No, okay. What? All right. KC. Come on, Marsh.
3: I don't think he knows either.
1: Where are you at on this?
4: That's why I said Kashagugu.
3: Nah.
1: Casey, JoJo.
3: Joe is the first part of the
1: Joe.
3: Human.
4: Joe.
1: Joseph and the...
2: does it have anything to do with cats?
3: No.
2: No.
3: Cats?
4: Yeah, the cheetah girl?
2: Joe. Not the cheetah girl.
3: You know what I mean? Just tell you.
1: Yeah.
3: Jodeci.
1: Oh, yeah. No way I was going to get that. No, Anthony, never heard of him.
4: He texted me the other day to download that album.
1: Jodeci album. Yep. Mm-hmm. Yeah. That's it. All right. Jimmy Drop It's next on 101 ESPN.
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0: to Carrie because I know it wasn't him. Didn't somebody say that Jordan Walker was not even going to scratch 20 home runs this season? And guess who I'm rooting for tonight? Can we address that?
1: Absolutely. That was Jacqueline. Mic drop. I believe that was Carrie that said
2: definitely wasn't Carrie.
1: Jordan Walker was not going to scratch 20 Ding Dong Johnsons.
2: Definitely wasn't
3: CD. We were surprised because Carrie
1: he's been such a staunch supporter of Jordan Walker.
4: It was a weird kind of day for Carrie.
1: Yeah, it was.
2: No, not I. I don't know who said it, but I know who didn't say it.
1: Yeah, did anybody?
2: I've been fighting for this young man
3: since day one. You may have said it. I don't remember.
2: Cheers to Jordan
3: I think
2: Walker.
3: It was Bradford.
2: Ah, come on.
1: Sounds like a Bradford thing.
5: Yeah, we'll throw him under the bus.
1: Yeah. In all seriousness, do you remember, Marsh, you typically remember
5: I remember
1: this
5: having
1: stuff.
5: The conversation. I don't remember who said what, nor do I remember the day.
3: I mean, if someone has to take the blame, I'll take the blame. I don't care.
1: You know what? Let's all take the blame. But mostly Carrie.
5: Yeah.
3: Because Carrie didn't believe.
1: He said he didn't believe. Not one bit.
2: Not I.
1: Wasn't you? Okay.
2: Yeah.
1: All right. So Jacqueline, we can certainly talk about it. Maybe Jacqueline remembers.
3: Maybe. She does. She can send in another drop.
5: Yeah. She Somebody remembered enough it in. To know that Carrie apparently wasn't the one.
2: In all caps, it was not Carrie.
1: Mm. Oh, okay.
2: With three exclamation points
1: but
2: behind
1: who
2: it.
1: Who was it? Mm.
5: I do have that giant stack of papers. Mm. I could go look.
3: I don't know if you have that written down, do you?
5: Maybe.
1: You never know. Marsh does take diligent notes.
2: I told you all in the offseason I was watching his IG videos. I'm like, this kid's going to have a... I think he's going to do well.
1: Mm-hmm. Yeah.
2: That's probably Jamie, actually, now that I think about it. I had to do the voice in the face, and then I thought about it.
1: I think he's right.
3: Well, just blame the white guy.
1: All right, that was Jacqueline who left us a Scott Lee Heating Company mic drop. Let's get to Jake up next.
6: Hey, guys, just got a note on the Chiefs resetting the dynasty. I think people fail to realize how important Andy Reid is to that Kansas City Chiefs offense. I know they finally revamped the running back room, and, you know, they've had Tyreek and Travis in the past. You know, Travis a little bit of his prime now. You know, he's a trophy husband. Anyways. When Andy Reid finally has to hang the headset up, I think unless the Chiefs absolutely nail a hire, I think that it'll never, ever look the same. It's going to be so hard to even replicate the success offensively that they have had under Reid and Mahomes. And, you know, talking about resetting, I think they are terrified of the day that comes when Andy Reid hangs it up and all of a sudden they have to look for a head coach. And I think that's going to be the nail in the coffin.
1: First of all, Jacob, very funny. Second of all, I agree from Andy Reid's standpoint. I did say when they had the reset, as long as Mahomes and Reid are there, I do think Andy Reid is a huge part of the Chiefs' success. Mm-hmm. I don't think there's any question about it. Now, he is older. I don't know if he has any desire to retire in the near future. He seems like a football lifer.
2: I would. Not to Patrick Mahomes.
1: I mean, yeah. What is your legacy? What else are you going to do?
2: He's a Hall of Famer. Mm-hmm. Like, I think before Patrick Mahomes started doing what he was doing, he was kind of that borderline Hall of Famer. Took the Eagles to four NFC championship games, got to one Super Bowl and lost. But, I mean, just got re-energized with the Kansas City Chiefs. And once Patrick Mahomes got there, I think it's obvious he's a Hall of Famer. But I think he's done a fantastic job. And I do think what I think is going to happen this year for the Chiefs, we understand Andy Reid and his football knowledge, Eric Bieniemy being back in the fold, kind of doing what he does really well. I think they're going to recreate who they are. Hmm. They probably won't play through Travis Kelce as they have in the past. He'll still, you know, catch 60 to 65 passes, still be an integral part of that offense. But I don't think they're going to lean on him. He's probably going to be more of that red zone target where he doesn't have to catch it and go as far and catch it and fall down in the end zone for a touchdown.
1: Right.
2: But you're going to utilize that running game, which I think they're going to lean on heavily, and they're going to find a way to get Xavier Worthy some explosive catches downfield. Mm-hmm. So for me, that's why I think Patrick Mahomes, if he is healthy, and there's all signs and pointing towards him being ready for week one, I think Kansas City Chiefs, I think you will have your team to root for come playoff time.
1: All right, thanks, CD. Yeah, appreciate you, man.
5: Do you think that they are going to run the football? I feel like coaches that love passing the ball, they run the ball, and then they just can't help themselves. They have to throw the football.
1: Well, you just described Andy Reid in the past. I mean, Andy Reid.
5: But Kevin O'Connell does the same thing.
1: Gets bored running.
3: There's the hate. There it is.
2: You guys hate your coaches.
3: He finds a way to Trojan horse that hate.
2: It's crazy, man.
1: I'll take his coach.
2: You guys hate. Why don't you swap? Coach swap.
1: I'm good with that.
2: Yeah, you know. You've seen the show.
1: Yeah, coach swap.
5: Anthony, if Kevin O'Connell is your head coach, Bijan Robinson would never get the football.
1: It's not true.
5: It's probably not true, but...
1: Give me Kevin O'Connell. You can have Stefanski. You had him before. You love him.
5: Yeah, they went to the playoffs.
1: There you go.
5: Until he decided to quit on the team when they lost to the 49ers in the playoffs.
1: Guess what? He's not going to quit now. He's going to be doing that skull thing a lot.
2: They're going to run the football with Kenneth Walker. You don't pay that man that money and not run the ball.
1: Marsh is right, though. Andy Reid does. I mean, certain coaches do get bored.
5: They're going to run the football, and then they're not.
1: Yeah.
2: That's why you have Eric Bieniemy there.
1: Mm-hmm.
2: To tell Andy Reid, hey, let's get back to the running game.
1: Right. Hey, coach. Come on, man.
2: Come on, man.
1: All right, let's hear from Chris. Chris will wrap up the mic drops.
7: Hey, guys. I think this topic has been discussed before with some angst and derision. Driving in the left lane on the highway. The right play, and this is objective, I won't have any arguments to the contrary. You don't drive in the left lane unless you're passing. If there are people behind you that want to go faster, even though you're passing, you just go as fast as you can, get over, and then get back to your desired speed. The people who sit in the left lane and don't get over while they're basically driving side by side with a car for however many miles, they should be in prison, probably put in solitary confinement. I think we can all agree on that. But I got just as big a complaint about the guy in the F-350, and I'm driving in the middle of nowhere, Illinois, right now, so this obviously just happened. I'm trying to pass cars. I'm going like 88 miles an hour. I don't need your bumper so close to my car that I can't see it. I'm getting over as fast as I can. Get off my ass and let me maneuver until I can get over. You're going to get us both killed.
1: Well done.
7: Would love your thoughts on all that. Thanks, guys.
1: Nah, Chris nailed it. Chris.
2: That might be a star.
3: Here's something I learned when I was playing over in Switzerland and some of the European countries, is on their highways, if you drive for an extended period of time in the fast lane, and you're not passing someone, mm-hmm. or you're not driving at a speed where nobody can catch you, you get pulled over. They give you a ticket. It's crazy. And people will come right up on your butt and like flash their lights and do the horn like as you're going. It's like, get the hell out of the way. This is the passing lane.
1: Yeah.
3: So he's 100% right. Like if I'm zooming down the highway in that fast lane and I got to slow down, mm-hmm. because you're going neck and neck with the person beside you, just get over. Let me go. Or if I'm in the way, I'll get over.
1: Right. Mm-hmm.
5: Unless it's carry driving, of course. Right. Then you
3: that's a totally different story.
2: I was
3: story.
2: Being respectful that day. And
3: mm-hmm. you guys really, you should have seen the truck. He was just kept see you saying. Terrible.
2: Bothering me. Mm-hmm. I agree with Chris. Listen, man, if you're in that, I get so frustrated for both reasons. Like, if you, dude, I obviously I'm trying to get over. I don't want to go 100 if you're behind me. I'm going fast enough to try to get over. But if you're in that lane, just moseying down, just minding, just no awareness mm-hmm. what so bleeping ever.
1: Mm-hmm.
2: And I have to eventually go, first of all, I don't mind going around because I will go around. I will stare at you with a death stare. I will get right in front of you. And then now we're going to go at my pace because you, sir, I am. Not every day. If I got places to be, I'll just stare and drive. But if I got time, I'm going to get my ass right in front of you and show you what it felt like for the next mile and a half. Yeah.
1: I think
2: now,
1: it's fair.
2: Now it clicks. Oh, I'm supposed to get over. Yes.
3: I don't think it clicks.
2: No, sometimes. Most times it does.
3: Mm.
2: Most times they realize.
3: People just think, look at this a-hole.
2: Mm. They can look at that, too. They can think that as well.
3: No, but the awareness just isn't there.
2: None.
3: They had no awareness to move in the first place.
1: Yeah.
3: They're just going to think you're an idiot driver. Yeah. Look at this guy, honey. Look at this guy.
2: And the worst is when you go around them and they're like, what? What? What?
3: Yeah.
2: You're in the wrong lane for that, pal.
5: Now, I'll tell you what the worst is when you get frustrated at a driver and you're like, this guy is going so slow. And then you pass him and it's like an 80-year-old man. You're like, oh, geez.
2: I feel bad.
1: Typically, that's
2: I do kind of feel bad at times. Never mind. I'm not even going to.
3: No, Gary, finish your thought, please.
2: Nope.
3: Penny,
2: for
3: your thoughts.
2: Nah.
1: I hate, like, look, we all, go ahead.
2: I do feel there should be. Like, you should have to do the driver's test again when you get to a certain age.
1: I think they do. Don't you have to?
2: I don't know.
3: No, it's not mandatory.
1: Really?
2: I believe...
1: To renew your license is not?
2: I do believe when you get to...
1: Certain age.
8: Did you renew your license?
2: You better. You better.
1: No,
2: check.
1: I think I did.
3: How could you
1: be so irresponsible?
3: I think that's only safe, even for the... So
2: it's safe.
3: Not even being mean, it's safe for the...
1: Everybody.
3: The older person,
2: correct.
3: Too. Because a lot of times, like, I have family members that were older before, they didn't realize they were driving terrible.
2: Correct.
3: Yet they were, like, in parking lots or clipping cars all the time, and curbs, and but you're like, okay, like,
2: hold on.
3: This is not great.
1: Yeah.
3: So I think they're... I don't think it's mandatory anywhere yet, but...
1: Mm-hmm. They're basically that scene from... The Wolf of Wall Street, where they think they're driving well, only to see the flag.

0: they're bleeping me. I don't know if it's worse, though, than when the other person cuts you off and does nothing. Like, sees it and then almost, like, speeds away so that they don't have to have any responsibility.
1: My favorite is when they do that and they realize it and then, you know, you do come up beside them and I'm a little bit angry and they're like,
0: oh, yeah.
1: I ain't looking over there. No.
2: I was giving the thumbs up.
0: Yeah.
2: Hey, good job, buddy.
1: Blow them a kiss.
3: I accidentally cut off a woman one time and was apologizing, and she is raging.
0: Yes.
3: Like, road rage. Like,
0: I've had it too.
3: Pulling up next to me.
0: Yeah.
3: And she's like, I'm pregnant. I'm like, ma'am.
0: I'm sorry. I apologize.
3: A few minutes ago, I said, I tried to apologize. I'm sorry. She's like, oh, okay.
0: Oh.
3: Like, it was like, I didn't mean to cut you off.
0: Yeah.
3: I
0: made a mistake.
3: It was an accident. Yeah. I apologized.
0: Right.
3: I think about it because I was like, ugh.
0: Yeah.
3: She was
0: sure
3: having at it.
0: Right.
3: And she's like, oh, I'm sorry. Okay.
0: We cool. Yeah. It's all good.
3: Not a problem.
0: Yeah.
2: Chris, talking about that guy being on his bumper reminded me of the movie Black Sheep when Chris Farley has all those dogs. Dogs, I want you to go home. Get off my bumper.
0: That movie's pretty good. All right, we got Home Run Derby predictions. The annual Fast Lane Home Run Derby Draft is coming up next. 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
1: Well, it's a perfect time of year to sign up for Circa Sports. 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
1: 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The Cardinals took 2 of 3 against the Braves to close out that first half of Major League Baseball's regular season. It is now time for the All-Star break. 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
4: It's a Fast Lane on 101 ESPN, so we have no Cardinal game tonight, but we do have the Home Run Derby. And Marsh, it's become an annual tradition here in the Fast Lane that we do our Home Run Derby drafts.
1: Yes.
4: So how's it going to work this year,
1: Marsh? All right, so we will do a snake draft and we'll have our normal standings. Anthony, you are in the
5: first,
1: lead.
5: Anthony.
4: Yes, I do.
1: 16 points. I have 15. Jamie with 13. Carrie with 6. I have put that the winner will be awarded 5 points.
5: Wow.
1: 5 points for winning the Home Run Derby.
4: This is huge.
1: So, Anthony, you will get the first pick and the last pick.
4: All right. I will take Kyle Schwarber with the first overall pick in the Fast Lane Home Run Derby Challenge. Right. Kyle Schwarber out of Philadelphia.
1: I'm going to go with Jordan Walker.
4: Jordan Walker has been selected.
5: Give me Junior Caminero.
1: I was hoping he'd fall to
4: Junior. And then Carey gets 2 picks.
5: Yeah, because he's in last place, he gets 2 picks.
4: He gets 2 picks.
6: Munetaka Murakami.
4: Yeah. Yep, great one.
6: And give me Bryce Harper.
4: Oh snap.
6: Hometown fella.
5: Give me Jack Caglione.
4: Ooh.
5: He's a big boy. I want a junior.
1: Give me... Oh, man.
4: Take him, Marsh. Take him. You know you want to.
5: He does.
4: He does.
5: He's going to.
4: Come on, man.
5: Go and do it.
4: Yep, do it.
5: You want to do it. You love stories.
4: Pair him up.
5: You love stories.
4: Pair him up.
5: You love a story.
1: He does hit rockets. Give me Wilson Contreras. Oh,
5: there it is.
4: I will select Ben Rice. Ben Rice.
5: Please and thank you.
1: Man, I just got bullied into doing that.
4: No, I did.
1: I wanted Ben Rice.
5: Marshy.
1: I wanted Ben Rice.
5: Do yourself a favor. Go back and check the cameras after.
4: No.
1: You know what? Maybe he'll do well like his teammate did last year.
4: He will. He absolutely will. He's going to be great. Mm. From the Home Run Derby.
1: You don't even remember.
4: To bet the board. No, I don't.
5: There's no idea.
1: Jazz Chisholm last year.
4: Oh.
5: Oh, man. Remember that?
1: Yeah, he was terrible.
4: Yeah, that was not great.
5: Why was

0: I'm just thinking that.
1: You might as well put Tommy Edman in it. Like, what are you doing here?
0: Wow. Ouch. All right, Marsh, what are our latest standings for Bet the Board?
2: All right, well, Anthony, your pick was rained out, so you will get an extra pick at the end of the month, and all of us did not get a hit. None of us. No points awarded.
0: No points awarded?
2: Over the weekend. All right, so Anthony, you have three. Carrie has three. Jamie and I have two.
0: All right, I will... Is it you?
3: I'm still going to lead.
1: With what?
3: I'm leading. I was leading first.
2: Carrie was leading first.
1: We're just not used to it. Hey. Sorry.
3: Calm down, sir.
0: I apologize.
3: You're going too fast.
0: Carrie, nice. I said I'm sorry.
3: Okay. Thank you, sir. Give me this summer league game, Bulls, Jazz. Over 182.5. Didn't want you to steal my pick.
0: All right.
3: Concerned.
0: Give me the Atlanta Dream -9.5 tonight against the LA Sparks.
3: You doing your other bet? Because you got two bets.
0: No.
3: Why not?
0: Because we just talked about full. It's got to be a full board.
3: Why does it have to be?
2: Well, we all agreed.
3: Did we all agree?
0: You actually did say that's fine.
3: I wasn't listening.
0: I don't think you were. I was shocked when you were like, all right, that's fine. Yeah. I'm like, something's not right here. He's not listening.
3: I definitely wasn't looking at you.
0: Nope.
3: Yeah, I wasn't listening.
2: All right, I'm going to go with Junior Caminero, round one, total homers, over 9.5 at -140.
0: Okay.
3: Give me the National League on the money line, -135.
0: Why not?
2: Wait, what?
0: That's tomorrow.
3: Oh, that's tomorrow. What are you guys doing?
0: Yeah.
3: Nah. What are you guys doing?
0: Jamie.
3: Well, I pulled up here, you know, son of a bitch.
0: Oh, no. You're talking about the home run derby?
3: No. Sure. Is that one available?
0: What did you say? What odds did you give?
3: I don't know. I can't find it now, Anthony. Here we go. Hang on. Home run derby. Here we go.
1: What are we doing, man?
3: Yeah. What are we doing? Now, when I do pay attention.
1: Hang on a second.
3: Everybody else is paying the hell attention, huh?
0: It's just scary. I don't know. I didn't want to do them like
3: it's
0: that.
3: It's +120. I'll do it. I'll stick with it. Give me National League and the Home Run Derby.
0: There you go. Okay. So so somebody from the National League has to win the Home Run Derby. There you go.
2: That's tough. There's only three of them, I think.
0: That's right. But they got the main guy, Kyle Schwarber. You know?
3: They got the guy.
0: And they got the second guy, Jordan Walker.
3: Yeah. They got guys.
0: And Bryce Harper.
3: Yeah. Hometown hero. You win, I win.
0: American League's got Wilson Contreras.
3: You are. Oh, Marsh. Oh, man.
0: All right.
3: Marsh is good.
0: Criticisms and compliments. Three stars of the day. Next in the Fast Lane.
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0: So tonight is the Home Run Derby. Got the All-Star Week. 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
9: 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I finally got a new item. You know, it's been decades.
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9: I've known you for 40 years. You could have said something. 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We went and we made the Eddie. It's a foot-long serving, sir.
10: Not that I needed another reason to bring the whole gang down there. I'm still going to order those big Elwoods, the succulent peel and eat shrimp, the hot chick on a stick, and that famous Fast Eddie burger. 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
9: Well, I just love adding another great item for everybody to come over and enjoy. 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
10: Picturesque. That's very eloquent.
9: Very. Thank you very much.
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2: All right, Curbstomp says, today's show as a whole, Shooter Tutor has been a home run derby banger. What I learned today is that CD thinks that catchers should catch the ball. Yeah. The best thing about Monday is the fast lane is back. Hashtag shout out to the Snake Pit. We also got a text from Dana. Hey, guys, great show. I've been at a hotel for the past week because my air conditioner went out. Yes. Listening to you guys has helped me deal with this. You are always making me laugh and are very entertaining.
0: Oh, well, thank you, Dana. Thank you, Curbstomp, as always. Appreciate
12: that
0: you.
12: AC gets back.
0: Yeah.
12: It's hot.
0: All right, three stars.
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2: This was something that was said off air. I have to bring it to the airwaves. Our third star of the day goes out to Anthony's shortened playbook.
3: Yeah, man. I'm proud. I'm so, I have like a, I believe it when I say it. I feel like he's added
0: a bunch. Don't worry about it. What's the second one, March?
2: Yeah, of course. Goes out to good drivers.
3: Yeah, yes. Please and thank you.
2: And our first star of the day, this guy has gone through a lot. Tonight is his night. Good luck to Jordan Walker.
0: Yes.
3: Yeah, let's go, baby.
0: Enjoy it, Jordan Walker, Riley O'Brien, Yvonne Herrera. Should be interesting. We do have the Home Run Derby coverage starting at 7 o'clock right here on 101 ESPN. Tomorrow, we're airing the All-Star Game, pregame at 6, first pitch at 7 o'clock. Should be an entertaining night. I'm interested to see how the new rule changes will impact the game.
3: I'm hoping it's not what I think.
0: But Jamie and Jeff Fasson say, we out.
3: It's going to be a snooze fest, according to them. I'm out. It's just like, come on. It's just like,
0: we're doubtful.
3: Yeah, I would still like a regular pace of play. It doesn't have to be the speed play, like with the clock. Just take your swing. Don't step out, readjust, you know. Just stay in there. Come on, let's get a little bit of pace going.
0: So you're hoping that the players show a little bit of tact and decorum.
12: Correct. Should have made it 10 pitches then.
0: Wow.
12: Make it count. Or go sit down.
0: I mean, it's not a bad thought.
3: It's terrible.
0: Yeah. Maybe they'll do that next year if these guys take too much time tonight.
3: Maybe.
0: I think it'd be fine. All right, that'll do it for us. For Andrew Marsh, Kerry Davis, and Jamie Rivers, I'm Anthony Saltz. Everybody have a great rest of your night. We'll be back tomorrow at 2 o'clock. See ya!
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9: 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I'm your host, Jordan Deacon, and I'll be leading you up to tonight's MLB All-Star Festivities, the Home Run Derby. But before we can get you there, let's go ahead and kick off tonight's Instant Replay Show by going all the way back to our morning show, TMA, and hearing from the voice of the St. Louis Blues, Chris Kerber. He joined the guys earlier this morning to talk about the Blues as we inch closer and closer to a new season.
10: Things are good. Looking forward to a schedule getting released this week, and that officially kind of, I think, turns the page to a new year.
11: Yeah, the preseason announced last week, 4 games preseason. Talk about that. I mean, that
12: seems about right. About what you need. Yeah.
11: Well, with expanding the schedule for the regular season, reducing the preseason schedule, and away we go. When will that schedule get released?
10: Supposed to be later this week. I think the league releases, on the 17th, I think, 17th or 18th, they release everybody's opening night, and then the next day the full schedule release happens. But, you know, it's those it's going to be a fascinating change this year because, like, you know, Doug Armstrong has always liked playing as many as, you know, 9 games, 8 games in the preseason. And you get a chance to really see a lot of the young players. Now, go back to a season ago. Right. I think we had 7 preseason games, but not in there wasn't one game where the Blues had their full lineup, and there wasn't one game where the opposing team played a full lineup against what could be most of the Blues' full lineup. There was one game where the Blues played everybody but essentially what would have been their top line. And they played against, I think, an American League team from the Dallas Stars. The Dallas Stars, one game down in Dallas, played pretty much a full lineup, but the Blues had a bunch of, you know, other young guys in it. So I don't know how much that preseason really gets, you know, the team ready to go. It's been a great topic of discussion for a number of years now. Well, the league pretty much with their CBA negotiations took it all out of the hands of the general managers anyway. And they turned around and said, well, there's only 4 preseason games. That's now negotiated. Camp is 2 weeks long. This one's fascinating to me. There's no fitness testing, is my understanding. So how they're going to get around that is, it's going to be so on the players to make sure that they are absolutely ready to go for the start, because like you mentioned, the regular season schedule now is 84 games versus 82.
13: So no fitness testing, is that something that the players union was against?
10: Yeah, it's something that the players union wanted, and I don't know the full reason why or what it is. Now, I don't know if it's as simple as, look, when you hit the ice, you've only got 2 weeks and you're not going to take a whole day for that, or players aren't going to be, you don't have time for it. I don't really know the impetus behind, where that one came from. But what's a little fascinating about that is, and not so much, I guess, the fitness testing part of it, Martin, because, most of these guys are going to be in town, by the beginning of September anyway. Most of these guys are going to be on the ice. They'll call them coaches practices, as we said, where they'll hire somebody like Blues coaches can't be on the ice, but Jamie Rivers has done a lot. They'll use, Philip McRae maybe, and some other local guys to do it. Maybe Joe Vitale too in there. So I'm fascinated to find out like the soreness that guys go through in training camp when it's kind of 3.5 weeks long or so, the 4 weeks. The soreness that they go through is going to be one thing. To have to do that now at the beginning of the regular season when these games count, and we know how hard points are to make up if you lose them early in the season, that to me is going to be a real early season storyline to follow.
12: I think if you ask a bunch of people who the highest paid player is in the NHL, not many would come up with the correct answer of Leo Carlson, who's going to get $18 million a year with this new contract he signed with Anaheim. Do you think that might have a trickle-down effect from some of the other superstars in the league saying, wait a minute?
10: Well, I think it will. There's a couple of angles here. Number one, it's not only that, but the way that contract was structured, which was structured to put some financial pressure on Anaheim, but that they obviously, their owner came out and said matching was easy. $80 million 5-year contract, it's something like $36 million of it gets paid out in the first 12 months.
12: Yeah, $90
10: million. $90 million. Mm-hmm. So, like, that's the thing. Now, here's my question on this, and teams have their own salary structures that they try to stay within. I mean, look at where the Blues are from a highest-paid player standpoint, that kind of thing. You can take it back and just give fans an idea, some older fans, how this works. Years ago, when the Blues signed Jay McKee to a free agent contract, they signed him to a 4-year, $4 million per year contract. That then impacted, what a Bryce Salvador and a Barrett Jackman would make on their next contracts. That eventually said, okay, well, trying to figure out where Bryce Salvador fits in because they wanted to keep Barrett Jackman. That led to the trade that brought Cam Jansen back home. But the only question I've got with this one is it an outlier because it's an offer sheet, or does it really readjust the whole structure of pay throughout the National Hockey League? And that remains to be seen. That's now where things can get a little tricky. But the other side too is look at it like this. Sometimes don't look at, say, the total dollar value that they're just paying out. Look at it as a percentage of the cap. And you're talking about, I think it was when Sidney Crosby signed his first kind of real big contract, it was about 16 or 17% of what was the salary cap then. This is like 18% of the salary cap now. So sometimes the numbers are big, but the percentages are actually quite similar to where other players have been.
13: They brought back Oscar Sundquist, popular guy clearly with fans and in the room. A little crowded maybe on the fourth line. What do you see his chances to kind of break into a starting lineup?
10: Listen, I think it's really crowded. I agree with you. It's really crowded top to bottom, to be honest with you. They signed him to a one-year contract, a two-way contract. And that one becomes important because that says, look, there's a chance you're going to be playing down in Springfield. And Oscar, he wanted to keep playing. You know that he loves it here in St. Louis. It's his wife is from here. This is where he wants to be. And I think it's a good move because whether some of these younger Swedish players that the Blues have coming in are here in St. Louis or whether they are down in Springfield, he's going to be huge for them. And he was last year, like when we had the big group of them that were coming in for training camp, he was the one that was having them over at his house and kind of taking them under his wing, very, very mentor-like. So in the end, I think it's a good move for both. You know, when things get to the point of playoffs or whatever, if you can make it back in there, you know the kind of player he can be. You know exactly what you're going to get when he's on the ice. And if injuries, like we were just talking about, creep in, there's going to be plenty of room, you know, for some of these guys. So I like it, and I like it more just because it's where Oscar wanted to be.
12: Would you expect any more significant moves by the Blues before the start of training camp?
10: I don't. I know we've got they still got to get Connor McMichael signed. His arbitration case, I think, was scheduled for July 25th. Now, most of the times these things don't get to arbitration. They come to an agreement before, you know, the two sides have to go after each other. So we'll see how that plays out. But, Doug, the only reason I say I don't is I don't know where they're going to fit. I don't know where they're going to play. So, you know, unless there's, you know, hey, if there's a player that hasn't been signed yet that is looking for a spot, you know, and the Blues want to try to bring somebody in to try and make a spot, they've got plenty of room with these young guys to put them down in Springfield. So there is room for it in that sense, but man, they've got a lot of players under contract right now to kind of pick their team from.
9: That was St. Louis Blues play-by-play man Chris Kerber on TMA earlier today. When we come back, we'll continue the hockey talk and switch to our midday show, BK and Ferrario, as they chatted about a Blues forward that will be staying in St. Louis for another year. Alex Ferrario and Brandon Kiley breaking down the Oscar Sundquist extension is coming up next right here on 101 ESPN.
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11: Welcome back to the Instant Replay Show on 101 ESPN. Jordan Deacon back with you. Let's keep the hockey conversation going and jump back to last Friday when the St. Louis Blues announced a one-year, two-way deal was accomplished with forward Oscar Sundquist. Our midday show, BK and Ferrario, had the reaction to last week's news earlier today.
12: I was surprised by the announcement. It makes a lot of sense, though, if you're talking about just, hey, this is a depth guy that wants to be here in St. Louis. What was your reaction when you saw that Oscar Sundquist is back once again?
13: That Sonny's a man of his word when he said last time he signed the contract in St. Louis that this is where I want to be. I'm a little surprised that he signed the two-way contract, but what it tells me is a weekend of free agency. His agents wanted to see, like, hey, is there something out there for Oscar Sundquist on an NHL deal? There obviously wasn't, or at least not to his liking. And it was, all right, well, let's see what the Blues have for us. And I would imagine the Blues said, look, we don't have any one-way deals because we've got a lot of dudes in that position, but we want you back, and we like the idea of having the depth option of Oscar Sundquist. So to me, when I saw the signing, it was, one, he doesn't want to leave St. Louis, and two, the Blues value that presence to say, if you're okay with it, we'd love to have you in the AHL this season with our younger guys. Now, that's not to say it's a confirmed thing. I would imagine that's the internal competition Steen talked about. But, I mean, just go through the lists of centers now that are on this team, which is ironic for how much we talked about they don't have centers, and now they just loaded up with them. You've got McTavish. You've got McMichael, who both can play the center position. You've got Dalibor Dvorsky. You signed Dylan Dubé. You have Jack Finley, who they really like for what he did last year. I mean, there's not a spot for Oscar Sundquist. So I think they saw this as, look, if you're okay with it, if you want to play and are okay with playing in the Springfield Thunderbirds organization, having you and Steve Ott mentor Justin Carboneau and Otto Stenberg and all of these younger options, that's going to be the best case scenario for us so that those guys know what it takes to play at the NHL level. And I think it's a great move by the Blues if Sonny's on board with it.
12: The other thing is, like, a lot of what this offseason has been tells me they're ready to win. Now, I don't know what level of winning they're planning to do, but this is the kind of signing you make if you want the depth to overcome any kind of injuries that you have on your fourth line throughout the season.
13: Correct.
12: Because Sonny can come in and give you adequate minutes. He's not going to be a great player at this stage of his career, but can he come in and help you and replicate some of what you were getting from other fourth liners? Absolutely. I feel much better about that than I did so many of the other guys that they were throwing on their fourth line in recent seasons. Like,
13: correct.
12: They had Hugh McGean coming up a couple of years ago at like 5'10", a buck nothing,
13: yep,
12: and playing on that fourth line. Think about some of the other options that they've cycled through. Like, I think right now there's a decent chance Otto Stenberg is in the AHL to begin the start of next season.
13: I agree.
12: I think there is a very strong likelihood that Justin Carboneau begins the season next year at the AHL level. I think you will also see now Oscar Sundquist down there. That's three options at the AHL level. Dylan Dubé might be an extra forward for you. Nathan Walker's probably an extra forward for you going into next year. These are guys that on some other NHL rosters would be starting. So the depth has exponentially grown for the Blues, and the fact that they were willing to make a signing like this where it's not, this is not nothing in terms of the dollar figure that is associated with Oscar Sundquist. It's not going to really affect the bottom line for them cap-wise, but to pay him $300,000 to just go down there and service depth, that's real investment by the team.
13: Somebody made the comp on our text line, and I didn't think of it. It's a great comp. It's what they did with Chris Thorburn.
12: Mm.
13: Now, when Chris Thorburn was brought in, they had him more as a bottom line presence player at the NHL. I don't think there was any mindset if he's going to play in the AHL for us. But it didn't work out for Thorburn. They sent him to the American Hockey League, and that was a presence that still is a part of this Blues organization. But to your point, like, just think of all of the bottom six or even the fourth line options that they have now. You've got Ross Johnston, Nathan Walker, Alexei Toropchenko, Dylan Dubé, Jack Finley. Now you added an Oscar Sundquist. I would put an Otto Stenberg at that point. You could probably play Pew Suter there, mm-hmm, on top of a Zach Dean, a Kaskamaki with these younger options. So one, you've done what Doug has always talked about, protected the assets so that they can continue to develop. But two, now you've got depth so that three injuries happen, you're not going to a Kaskamaki or a Dylan Peterson or a Zach Dean. You're going to an Oscar Sundquist that can provide what Jim Montgomery wants. So I just, these are the smart moves that nobody really looks at now. But when we get to January and things are just really tough for the Blues with injuries, or they're fine. And developmentally, you've got Sundquist working with these younger players in your minor league system.
12: Best case scenario, he doesn't see the ice for the NHL team this year. Worst case scenario, he's a adequate fourth line player for you.
13: 100%. And we talk so much about how the Blues value that culture. Who resembles Blues hockey more than Oscar Sundquist over the last 5 to 6 years? So that's who I'd want working with all my centers and wingers in the minor leagues.
12: Anytime he's had an opportunity to sign with somebody, he does it here.
13: Yeah.
12: It's like David Perron, right? Like, David Perron never wanted to sign anywhere other than in St. Louis, and they kept sending him elsewhere, and David Perron kept saying, I want to be here, though. And so when it was his decision on where he wanted to land, he would land here in St. Louis. So I definitely think there's value in that. Alex, the other thing that I wanted to get to here on the NHL side of things from Puck Marks over on Twitter over the weekend.
13: Puck Marks. Big fan of Puck Marks.
12: It's an analytics site.
13: Of course it is.
12: Estimated net wins above replacement by team.
13: Okay, hold on. Estimated net wins. So ENWAR.
12: Mm-hmm.
13: BT. Cool.
12: Yeah. Yeah. A very well-known metric.
13: This is the one thing I know teams look at.
12: In other words, how much better are you or worse are you today than you were at the end of last year?
13: Okay, cool.
12: Yeah,
13: cool.
12: Based upon the players that have come in and the players that have left. And Alex, based upon that metric, nobody has improved less than the St. Louis Blues. In fact, they have the biggest drop in this metric among all teams in the NHL. -5 wins compared to the team that they assembled last year. Now, it's probably noteworthy, no team has improved more than the Washington Capitals, who you traded one of your players to.
13: So also made like 5 signings this offseason. Yeah.
12: My guess is this model really loves Jordan Kyrou. Whether you agree with that or not, that is your own opinion to have, and it's fair either way. But Alex, do you agree with this assessment that the Blues have actually gotten worse by a larger margin than any team in the NHL.
13: No, and that should surprise absolutely nobody that I don't agree with it, but, you know, we'll find out if I'm proven right or wrong. I think this was all Jordan Kyrou. I mean, we talked about it in the offseason. Jordan Kyrou was an analytics darling last year. They just couldn't put the puck in the back of the net, which seemingly is very important for a team. So, to me, you moved off of a guy who was an analytics darling for two guys that I think probably aren't analytics darling in terms of Mason McTavish and Connor McMichael. So, like, you traded Kyrou and brought in McMichael and McTavish, who we've all talked about specifically. McTavish is a if situation, but I put zero value in that because I don't know what those guys look like in this system. I don't know what Kyrou's going to look like in that system. To me, I go off of what you moved off of and what you brought in. You moved off of Schenn and Kyrou and Falk and brought in Brandon Carlo, Mason McTavish, Connor McMichael. To me, those are different faces. It remains to be seen if they're going to be upgrades, but I think for the upcoming season, they resemble closer to what Jim Montgomery wants for his team.
12: I just can't believe that this is that much. You know how much I like Jordan Kyrou. I'm one of his biggest stands in St. Louis. The idea that you have downgraded this much from Jordan Kyrou to the depth that they've now been able to add to the group seems kind of crazy to me. And I say that again as a Jordan Kyrou defender and supporter. I have made the case that I'm not sure anybody's upgraded more than the St. Louis Blues this offseason. When you look at what they got on the blue line with Brandon Carlo, you look at the depth that they've been able to add in the forward group, as we've just been mentioning here. Even if you're not super high on their forward additions, the idea that they have downgraded more than any team in the NHL, if your model, that's what it spits out. I've said this before, then you need to check your model. see what you're missing here, because there's clearly something that has gone awry for you. I don't agree with this particular suggestion.
13: I mean, to look at this and say that they've downgraded the most in the National Hockey League when, like, the LA Kings lost a Hall of Famer at their center position. The Detroit Red Wings, now they have a guy on there, but they don't know what's going to happen there. But on top of that, like, I look at Seattle, I look at Calgary, all of these people. Minnesota lost four of their top nine wingers this offseason. Anaheim lost three defensemen. And to say that the Blues downgraded the most in the NHL, that's just crazy to me.
11: Once again, that was Alex Ferrario and Brandon Kiley breaking down the new contract for Oscar Sundquist earlier today on 101 ESPN. We'll take a break, and when we come back, we'll switch to some baseball talk and stick with our midday show as they break down another contract, but this time for the St. Louis Cardinals. I'm Jordan Deacon, and this is 101 ESPN.
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11: 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Jordan Deacon here with you for just a bit longer tonight, leading you up to the 2026 MLB Home Run Derby that will take place right here on 101 ESPN. We're next going to continue hearing from our midday show, BK and Ferrario, as they break down another contract announcement. On Friday, the St. Louis Cardinals extended J.J. Weatherhold 8 years, and today, Brandon Kylie and Alex Ferrario had the reaction.
12: Shocked by the announcement, Alex. Not because I didn't think they would want to get some kind of a deal done with J.J. Weatherholt, but because of the money that was associated with this deal. I thought he would ask for so much more than this. And that's why I was consistently saying I don't think they're going to get one done with J.J. Weatherholt. 8 years, $112 million is ultimately what he got. For context, Kevin McGonigal got 8 years, $150. Connor Griffin got 8 years, $140. J.J. Weatherholt has proven more this year than those guys had at the time that they were signed long-term. Now, age plays into this. Those teams needed to sign an extension with their respective players because otherwise they wouldn't have been able to get their primes. They were 20, 21 years old when they got up to the big league level. Meanwhile, J.J. Weatherholt's 23. So there's context here that is super important. I loved the deal. The moment that it was announced, I have been somebody that has consistently said, don't know that it's going to make sense for the Cardinals to do this. I saw the figures. I was like, oh, well, yeah, that makes sense for the team. I think he settled here. And I'm not saying that in a bad way. I think that deserves a lot of praise among Cardinals fans that this guy clearly values being here. He wants to be a part of what the Cardinals are building. And this felt like as much symbolism as it was, you know, a huge moment for the Cardinals. They are symbolizing our rebuild starts with JJ. That is the figurehead for whatever comes over the next 5, 7, 8 years. It's a smart deal by the team. It's $100 million guaranteed to the player. How are you going to turn that down? Good for him. Good for the Cardinals. Great day for the St. Louis Cardinals future.
13: Yeah, and a peek behind the curtain. T-Bone liked it. He texted us on Friday and said he liked it. And we all know how T-Bone is with contract extensions. So that goes to show you just the decisions behind it. I was shocked, too, because of the conversations we had of how it's just not necessary for the Cardinals to just sign J.J. Weatherholt because you have him under contract for basically his prime years. And to what you said of them stating this is centralized what our rebuild looks like, I assumed it was going to be Jordan Walker. I assumed the first big contract that was going to be handed out was going to be the guy that looks like he's going to be the MVP for the future of the Cardinals. And going to J.J. Weatherholt, it makes a lot of sense in the sense of you have a guy that you drafted higher than anybody you've drafted since J.D. Drew at the position side of things, a guy that in a matter of a year was already looking like he was primed to play at the major league level. And if you put both the rosters together from last year to this year, yes, Jordan Walker is a key component of why they're having so much success. But I told you this, and we've talked about this already this season. How much success is Jordan Walker having if you don't have guys getting on base for him? And I think J.J. Weatherholt represents a lot of that, a hardworking player that is a defensive driven, but also has every tool that you're looking for in the book. So it just made a lot of sense to the Cardinals. But also the sign of him signing now for that amount of money is what we talked about last week. We were talking more on the hockey side of things, but there are just some guys that look at it and say, this is good for me now and for the future, but I want to be a part of what this is. And I think it represents what St. Louis market is, to where you get guys here, you show him what the fan base is, you show him what it looks like in terms of winning, and people are locked in and wanting to be a part of St. Louis. So kudos to J.J. Weatherholt for signing that contract and leaving some dollars on the table. But also kudos to the Cardinals for creating a ambiance of, hey, we have a winning culture. You are going to be centralized in this. We want you and we want to pay you the money to show you that this rebuild starts with you.
12: Yeah, I think it was the right move by the team. It's a great move by the player, in my opinion. Again, I was surprised by it, but I like the fact that he was willing to do this, and I agree with you, Alex. I think it speaks to where they're at right now as an organization. It also speaks to how great this player is.
13: Yeah.
12: Like, I don't think there's anybody questioning this deal. And you brought up in the office earlier today, hey, you know, you look back at the DeYoung deal, the Wong deal, some of these others that the Cardinals have handed out. There's at least been questions about them.
13: Mm-hmm.
12: Now, I, at the time, supported all of those as well because the money associated with it was just so insignificant,
13: right?
12: That whatever. This is different than those deals, though. This is $100+ million. Last time the Cardinals did that with a young player was Albert Pujols. So to get this kind of a deal done with J.J. Weatherholt this early on in his career, it speaks to how great this player is. He's already this season been worth, I know people will push back against it, I'll get into more traditional numbers here in a moment, but he's been worth almost 4 wins above replacement through his first 90 career games. That's crazy, Alex. Last year, I actually want to look back at this. I wonder if the Cardinals had anybody last year worth at more than 4 wins above replacement on the season.
13: I highly doubt it.
12: And I'm talking for the entirety of the 2025 season. Last year
13: would be the one that I could consider being closest.
12: Nope. By baseball wins above replacement, their leader was 2.7, and that was Brendan Donovan a year ago.
13: That makes sense.
12: This year, J.J. Weatherholt has already, again, in 90 games, been worth 3.8 wins above replacement.
13: Yeah.
12: I don't know what the hole is in his game right now. He hits

0: I guess, power, but he was never sold as somebody who had power, maybe more doubles power, but not home run power. But yeah, I mean, you can be a star with this, but I do think you have to have the Jordan Walker for this guy to be a star. Like, you have to have somebody who is making the getting on base effective in the lineup, if that makes sense. And that's where I think it comes down to the duo of Jordan Walker and J.J. Weatherholt of, like, I think one works with the other. It might be that Batman and Robin we've always been talking about for the Cardinals, but you can absolutely be a star, especially in this market. Like, maybe it's not a star in other markets. In this market, Cardinals baseball fans love hardworking, defensive-minded players that just always go out there and right. It's the saying that's always used with the Blues: pull your bootstraps up and you go to work. That's what J.J. Weatherholt represents, and I think those guys can be stars.
1: We have had a few people say, BK, you're flip-flopping on this. You said not to extend him, and now you're saying it's a good deal. Let me explain this a little bit further, just in case I didn't do a good job of it.
0: You don't need to, man. We always flip-flop.
1: And then we'll get into, I thought, the interesting quote from Bill DeWitt III coming up here momentarily at the press conference. My opinion before, just the elevator pitch on it, I don't think you needed to do this. It's twofold. One, you already have him under arbitration rights locked up through his age 29-ish season. That is different than the Kevin McGonigal or Connor Griffin deal, especially Connor Griffin, who came up, I think, at 19 years old. For J.J. Weatherholt, you didn't have the same urgency to get a deal done, and I think that's why the dollar figure came in lower than what it was for those other guys. So that's part of it. The other aspect of it is he's just been better than I expected him to be. I did not think he was going to be this good this quickly. He has surprised me defensively and with the pop. I didn't think he would be this good defensively. And in talking to people with the Cardinals over the weekend, they didn't think he was going to be this good defensively either. And the pop would be the second thing that I wasn't sure we would see this at the major league level. I think he's got 40 double potential later on in his career. I think he could get to 25-ish home runs at some point in his career. You look at that with the on-base and batting average that he's representing right now, that's a consistent all-star. And if that's what he's going to be, I have no issue with him extending him. So it's twofold. One, I didn't think the money would be this low. And two, I did not think he was going to be this good this quickly. And between those two aspects, yes, I have flip-flopped from what my opinion was 2 months ago to where I am today. Just to be candid.
0: Yeah.
1: Just like for many of you, I would assume a lot of people feel differently about Jordan Walker's place in the organization than they did 2 months ago, because he's earned that, right? And so this gets us to the Bill DeWitt III comments from the press conference on Friday on what J.J. Weatherholt's extension represents and what lies ahead for the organization.
2: It's an important day, I think, for our long-term strategy of really building a core. Obviously, we're seeing that out on the field every day, and J.J. is one of the keys to that group. And, you know, locking him up for this long period of time feels like, you know, one down and several more to go at some point. But it's a nice organizational milestone, but it's really just the beginning. And I think it shows, hopefully, our fans that we're committed to this process. And I think committed to playing it out in all the different ways that this process has to be committed to. So one of those is committing to some of your players long term. And so I think that's a big milestone in that rebuilding effort.
1: First of many.
0: Several, he said.
1: Whew. Who's next? JJ's done. Who's next on the docket, in your opinion,
0: Alex? I mean, to me, the common sense one would be Jordan Walker. Again, I said it a couple times already. I don't think we're having the season as Cardinals fans that you are, and Weatherholt's not doing what he's doing without Jordan Walker. So to me, if J.J. Weatherholt is the centerpiece of what this rebuild is, then Jordan Walker's got to be right there next to him. So that would be the one that I'm going to try and lock down. The only issue with that one is that's not going to be a cheap extension, and I don't know how much more evidence they want of Jordan Walker prior.
1: So think about how the Cardinals kind of had the better side of the negotiation with the leverage over J.J. Weatherholt, because he had so much control already, and it's already going into his age 29 season. The opposite is true with Jordan Walker, where he will, next offseason, begin arbitration. He has 3 years remaining. That goes through his age 26, 27 season. he has all the leverage going into a negotiation.

0: He's not
1: like
0: signing
1: that.
0: A contract.
1: So he might, but they're going to have to really ante up in that one. I mean, we're talking
0: 300 mil?
1: 100 plus is the starting point for even getting into the conversation with JJ with Jordan Walker.
0: And I think you'll be lucky to get to his 32 season. Like, I think we're only talking 4 or 5 years, maybe. Because
1: I think you're getting long term. If you're going to do an extension with him, he's going to want it long term.
0: Go till, like, what, 34, 8 years? Are you going longer?
1: So you're not getting through age 34. I'm talking about like beyond the arbitration years.
0: But that was only 3 years. And that's why I said maybe 4 or 5 years. I don't know if you're going to get to age 32.
1: Are you saying 4 year extension? Or are you saying 3 years of ARB plus 4 more years buying out?
0: No, 4 years of extension. Like, I don't
1: know if you only get 1 more year of control.
0: Like, I don't know if you're going to get
1: the player sign that.
0: Well, I don't know. That's the thing. I don't know if you're going to get to age 32 with Jordan Walker on a contract, because I think he'd be looking at it as I want to renegotiate a contract by the time I'm still in my prime.
1: I think you could get to 30, 30, 31, something like that, because that would be a 7-year deal. So you're buying out 4 years of free agency years with him.
0: Mm-hmm.
1: And if you're going 7 years, you're probably talking about $200+ million with him. So that's a tougher one to negotiate. Yep. And the reason why I bring that up is because I think that's probably not something you do until like this time next year.
0: Yep.
1: If the Cardinals are going to get an extension done prior to opening day of next year, my guess on who it would be is Alec Burleson. I know that might sound strange given the age, but that's where I do think, to your point, Alex, it would be a shorter term deal. Mm-hmm. I think you're talking about 4 or 5 years with Alec Burleson. Could you get him on like the Paul Goldschmidt or the Wilson Contreras deal, where it's 5 years, $100 to $125 million? I could see something like that making sense for both the player and the team. He gets $100 million guaranteed the moment that he signs the dotted line. They get to have control over him for the foreseeable future. And even if the Cardinals decide long-term, Yvonne Herrera is going to be a first baseman, or Rainiel Rodriguez is going to be a first baseman for us, you could always trade that deal down the road, and it will still maintain some level of value the way that the Wilson Contreras deal did, because the guy can hit.
0: Yeah.
1: And so other teams across Major League Baseball, left-handed hitter, not getting up there in age, decent contract in terms of the salary, I think that will always hold value across the league. So Burleson, to me, would be the one that I would circle as a potential contract.
0: I think any of those three, Walker, Herrera, or Burleson, I would totally understand if they did some type of contract extension, because to me, when Bill DeWitt III says several or many, those are the guys that I think of immediately, and then you add in some of the prospects that are in the minor league system.
1: Yeah, I would even look at, like, maybe not now, but next offseason. The Brewers made that deal with Pratt in the offseason where he had not yet made it to the big leagues, and they signed him to an extension. I would look at something like that with Rainiel Rodriguez.
0: What about Baez?
1: No, too many questions about his swing. I don't know how it's going to train. Like, he could be right-handed version of Nolan Gorman. It's entirely possible. With Rainiel Rodriguez, I have very few questions. He's 19 years old. He's crushing the baseball. I think he's going to be at the big league level by late next season or the start of the 2028 campaign. And if you believe that, I think we're getting closer to a potential contract negotiation time for him. Alongside Alex Ferrario and Bradford Bruns, I'm Brandon Kiley. 314-399-9646 is the Air Comfort Service text line to get involved in the show. From the 314, Burleson worth 20 a year? Is he really worth more than J.J. Weatherholt? Yes, because of when they're signing the deal.
0: Yeah.
1: J.J. had 3 more years of pre-ARB years remaining, which means that for that time, he's $1 million a season. And then he gets into arbitration, and then the year one, he's like $3 or $4 million, and then it goes up from there. So, yes, it's weird. I understand that. But the way that these contracts are negotiated, when they're negotiated, you're going off of the current dollar figure to get to that starting point. Meanwhile, Burleson only has a couple of years remaining, and he's already making $3.5 million a year. Next year, you're talking about $6 or $7 million as the starting point for negotiation. So, yes, that's why he would be worth more, even though he's not as good of a player as JJ.
2: That was our midday show. BK and Ferrario breaking down the JJ Weatherholt extension earlier today. We'll take our final break, and when we come back, we'll hear from those guys one more time as they preview tonight's home run derby. I'm Jordan Deacon, and you're listening to 101 ESPN.
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11: 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A British medical journal study says you'll gain the weight back 4 times faster. 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Alex Gowan patented hypnosis. In fact, a JAMA study says adding behavior therapy to GLP-1s produced 3 times the results. Hypnosis is behavior therapy concentrated. And Alex Gowan hypnosis is the only U.S. patented hypnosis proven useful by the U.S. Patent Office. 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
2: 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Jordan Deacon here with you for the final time tonight. Let's wrap up this Instant Replay by hearing more from our midday show, BK and Ferrario, as they chatted about tonight's All-Star festivities.
1: 20 swings in the first round, 15 in the next 2 rounds. Each swing will count toward the player's allotment, whether it's a homer or not. There are no outs in this scenario. That's not what it used to be in that regard. It's also not a timed round. There's also no bonus round. There is no bracket for the first round. The tiebreaker will be the home run distance in that first round, and then a 3-swing swing-off for the second and the third round. What was so bad about the timer?
13: Nothing.
1: The timer made it feel like there was urgency to things.
13: There's desperation when you're down by 5 and you've got 45 seconds to go.
1: Now, it's about taking the right pitch, making sure you get your best swing off every time. I think what we will come away with, and I know Jeff Passan said something similar earlier today on ESPN, I think we're going to walk away from this thinking to ourselves, best thing for that was the timer, actually. Maybe there are ways to improve it. There may be changes that are necessary for the Derby, just as there are for just about anything, right? Just because you've done it this way doesn't mean that it's the right way. But I thought that was the lesson we had learned last time around. Right. Like, why we went to the timer to begin with was because it was too slow and it became a slog. And it was like, oh my God, can you please swing the bat? You'd go a minute between guys swinging to get the best pitch possible to hit a home run. So I don't know, man. I do think there's going to be something left to be desired. I love the people that are participating.
14: Oh, yeah. It's a great
1: group. I mean,
14: they
1: got some real star talent here. They've got the old school guys with Harper and Schwarber. Mm-hmm. Contreras is, you know, like this is the back end of his career at this point. He's having a great year. I love that he's a part of it. You've got the young guys with Cags and Jordan Walker.
13: And Murakami.
1: And then you've got Murakami who's coming in. Like, he's maybe the face of the biggest surprise of Major League Baseball this year with the White Sox. I love, and Caminero, I should have mentioned, along with Cags and Walker. The participants are great. I just don't like the format.
13: So and I'm not great at math, so this is going to be dangerous. The most they could do is hit 20 home runs.
1: Yes.
13: I hate that. Like, and I don't know how often I'd have to see the numbers in terms of how often these guys hit more than that, but like, I like the idea of somebody doing, and this was like 20 years ago, but when Bobby Abreu was in it, where the dude was just like mashing home run after home run. Frankly, if you don't like the timer, go back to the 10 outs rule. And
1: last
13: I know people
1: year,
13: didn't like that.
1: Just for context, Caminero hit 21 in the first round. That was the high. And then it was 19 and 18 were the highs for each
13: so
1: of the
13: maybe
1: rounds
13: 20
1: after that.
13: Is just not there anymore. But I like the desperation of the final 30 seconds, and I like the bonus one, too, to where it adds 30 seconds if you hit a certain distance, to where it feels like it's attainable to anybody, rather than with 20 swings. Like, the fact that I'm going to be watching this, and there's going to be guys that are down by 15 that are just going to sit there and just take pitch after pitch after pitch, and it's going to be boring as all hell.
15: From a viewing experience, I totally get what you mean. But also think about the rate at which players just got gassed in an instant, in a hurry, okay, moving forward, not just for this year, but moving ahead into the future. Do you think you'd be able to attract the same caliber of talent under the now old rules? Because I think being able to basically pick and choose your pitches now, that lends itself to being a bit more player friendly this format. And as a result, maybe your field is beefed up accordingly, because make no mistake about it, this is clearly for the benefit of the players involved. I'm not talking about viewers.
1: I disagree. Really. I think this was a Netflix decision. Mm-hmm. I don't think this was a player thing. And I don't think that we had any issue getting the best players previously. Right, like last year, it was Cal Raleigh who was one of the stories of the season that ultimately won it. Junior Caminero was one of the best young players in baseball, along with O'Neill Cruz. You had James Wood in that thing. Matt Olson, who's one of the best home run players in baseball. Yeah. Like, this has not been an issue for Major League Baseball. They don't have the same issue with the home run derby that the NBA, for example, has with the slam dunk competition, where they can't get guys to come participate. A couple of years ago, Bobby Witt Jr., Jose Ramirez, Marcell Ozuna, Pete Alonso, Gunnar Henderson were involved with the home run derby. Like, they've been fine when it comes to participation.
13: Yeah.
1: And they're just trying to find the right format to be able to sell to the respective networks, or in this scenario, to Netflix, the streaming platform.
15: Sure.
1: This was a pure, according to what I've read, a pure Netflix decision on what they wanted for this year's format. I don't think it was the right choice. I think they messed up. I think they're going to look at this afterwards and decide the old format was better. Now, I reserve the right to be wrong on that.
13: Right.
1: We may watch it tonight and say, oh my God, they solved the home run derby and everything went so much better than I expected it to. That's entirely possible. But my prediction going in is we will walk away saying, oh yeah, now I remember why they decided to go to the timer.
13: I just feel like baseball, like, you always want organizations to adapt and to try new things, to get creative and come up with something interesting, like the pitcher's challenge and the challenge that we have right now for pitches. I like that, but that's them getting creative. This feels like every year you're just changing the rules again for the home run derby, and it's like, man, it worked so well last year. I never had a problem when it was the 10 outs rule.
1: I would rather them go to pitches than swings, because at least if you go with like 30 pitches, if their like goal is to get 20 swings off, at least then you are disincentivizing guys to wait every time. Now I'm getting all of those as swings, right? Yeah. If you know, hey, I've only got 30 pitches to play with, you might see a guy, it's entirely possible that somebody gets 50 pitches tonight to be able to take 20 swings. I don't think that's good for anybody.
15: No, not
13: it's
15: ideal.
13: It's just boring.
1: And I think the reason that they're doing that is because Netflix will probably, my prediction, Netflix will have a split screen where half of it will be them interviewing somebody while a guy is out there taking the swings. And so they will have as much emphasis on those interviews and some of the other stuff going on during the broadcast as they will what's actually taking place with the home run derby. And I don't think that's necessarily great for anybody involved.
15: Because personally, we know you already have multiple panels, right? The likes of which are going to have Bonds pools, et cetera. And then so much of a big deal has been made about the presentation, the 28 cameras and so forth. But you do run that risk of crazy amount of filler time, no doubt.
1: Alongside Alex and Bradford, I'm BK. Who do you guys have as your winner? The odds for tonight's home run derby: Schwarber's at 3-1, Caminero at 4-1, and then you've got Murakami at 6-1, Cags and Walker both at 7-1, Harper at 9-1, Ben Rice at 10-1, and Wilson Contreras is the least likely to win this thing at 12-1 odds. If you had to bet on somebody, Alex, who would you bet?
13: Mine would be Schwarber. I think he. I know he's a favorite, but I think he gets it done in Philly.
15: I'll go with Caminero spoiling the hometown guy Schwarber in the finals. I'm not saying that back issue is going to pop up again, but just give me the youngster. He's been on such a heater. How could you go against him?
1: I'd go Bryce Harper, 9-1 at home in his home ballpark. I think this is a potential like celebration of Harper in Philadelphia. So I'll go Bryce Harper at 9-1 as my best bet going into tonight's home run derby.
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0: Does it have enough? 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
1: LeBron, Wilson, Contreras.
0: Does it have enough? 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

raise his right fist in the air. Raises his right fist in the air.